0: The war in Iran expands. President Trump saying this about it today.
1: Iran wants to make a deal so badly. They're calling constantly. They want to make a deal. They got to make the right deal. I'm not going to make a deal that's no good.
0: That comment from outside the Irish Open in Doonbeg, Ireland, where the president had a surprise announcement for Ireland after getting requests to remove U.S. tariffs on Irish whiskey.
2: On behalf of the United States of America, I am going to take the tariffs off.
0: The president is returning to Washington tonight. And the president also addressing the war in Ukraine and the so-called Trump dividend if Republicans sweep both chambers in the midterm elections. Fox's Alex Hogan with more on that from Dublin.
3: Today, Trump telling reporters that he called Ukrainian President Volodymyr Zelensky to stop targeting Russian diesel infrastructure. In talking domestic issues, Trump today doubled down on his pledge to send every adult in the U.S. a $5,000 check if Republicans retain control of Congress in the midterm elections.
1: If the Republicans win, as I said, it's $5,000 to all adults in the country, and we can easily handle that because we're taking in so much money.
3: The proposal has been met with bipartisan pushback as Democrats slam the administration over the state of the economy. They also say they don't buy the promise of these $5,000 checks.
0: Some economic experts say the proposal could add to the country's debt. More pain at the pump as U.S. gas prices increase over the last 3 weeks. Oil industry analyst Trilby Lundberg of the Lundberg Survey with more.
4: Now we have a jump of 11 cents per gallon in the average price of regular grade gasoline to $4.25.
0: Lundberg says gas prices are up 38 cents a gallon since early July. 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
0: Wisconsin gubernatorial candidate and Congressman Tom Tiffany had to make an emergency landing last night after his plane lost power. Fox's Madison Scarpino with more.
17: Tiffany says it takes a really skilled pilot to land on the water safely. Both Tiffany and the pilot had some cuts that they needed to get stitches on, but thankfully they are expected to be okay. Tiffany says the small plane almost made it to the local airport after a political event when the power cut.
18: After the plane settled, probably a couple seconds, we looked at each other, are you okay? And he said to me, are you okay? And we're like, yeah, doing fine.
17: Tiffany says the pilot quickly called 911, but then the plane started filling up with water and sinking. So they swam to a shallow area until emergency responders could get to them by boat. They were eventually pulled from the water. His Democratic opponent for governor, Milwaukee County Executive David Crowley, says he's grateful to God no one was hurt.
0: The incident under investigation. In Georgia, the Stockbridge City Council has voted on removing Mayor Jayden Williams over misconduct allegations. Fox's Atlanta's Annie Mapp with details.
19: Jayden Williams is 23 years old and became the city's youngest mayor back in January, but now his time in office is up, and the city of Stockbridge has already reached out to the Henry County Board of Elections to hold a special election to fill his vacancy. The city accused Williams of using more than $4,000 on a city purchasing card for personal expenses. That included restaurant meals, clothes, haircuts, and a movie. The city also says he used a city vehicle for personal trips and spent more than $2,600 on gas. Williams said he did not intentionally use city funds for personal expenses and that he paid the city back.
0: The hearing also highlighted that Mayor Williams allegedly sent inappropriate text messages to an 18-year-old high school student who was seeking his mentorship. I'm Kathleen Maloney. This is Fox News.
20: I'm
11: Shannon Bream. New calls from AI leaders to slow the pace of artificial intelligence or face serious dangers. Plus, with midterms just 51 days away, President Trump makes an appeal to the party base.
12: I'm asking you to pretend that I'm on the ballot.
13: What I am asking you to do is to recognize the contrast with the radicals and recognize the achievements of the last 18 months.
11: The Trump administration hoping to steer Republicans to victory as it juggles multiple conflicts overseas and economic uncertainty at home. We'll get the latest on that and the president's dividend promise from top White House economic advisor Kevin Hassett. Concerns about AI across the political spectrum.
15: The horse is already out of the barn. I mean, AI is here.
20: This cannot be something that is being regulated from Washington and then dictated to our states.
11: We sit down with four of the nation's governors in the old state house in Boston for a rare bipartisan conversation about the balance of power between states and the president. Then,
21: I'll put my record up against Ken Paxton's every day of the week and twice on Sunday.
22: Once we're able to highlight the stark differences between a socialist and a constitutional Republican, he will not win Texas.
23: Okay.
11: Republicans investing millions in the fight to keep a traditionally red Senate seat in Republican hands. Our Sunday panel discusses the high stakes in Texas and other battleground states. Plus, what did it cost you to speak openly with us?
24: In a word, it cost me everything.
11: A former Biden-Harris insider joins us to discuss her pivot away from the Democratic Party and the critics who question her evolution after the party's disastrous 2024 presidential election. All right now on Fox News Sunday. News in Washington. We begin with a look at some of today's top stories. Saudi Arabia says attack drones that damaged its key east-west oil pipeline originated from Iraq, but says it will not retaliate if the Iraqi government takes, quote, necessary measures against Iranian proxies there. The pipeline has served as one of the main routes out for global supplies of Middle East oil for the past 6 months. Damage to the pipeline is expected to drive up oil prices. And a major rescue operation is underway in the Java Sea off the coast of Indonesia after a ferry carrying 240 people capsized in rough seas. More than 100 people have been rescued, but about 130 passengers are still missing. The chief executive of Anthropic published an essay Saturday calling for a global slowdown of artificial intelligence development over safety concerns. Other top AI executives signaled their support, but skeptics say the calls aren't purely altruistic. In a moment, we'll get reaction from National Economic Director Kevin Hassett. But first, back to the conflict in the Middle East. Fox News chief foreign correspondent Trey Yingst is on the USS Washington in the Arabian Sea. Hello, Trey.
25: Yes, Shannon, good morning. Tension continues to skyrocket across the region amid new attacks by Iran and its proxies. Saudi Arabia had to shut down its east-west oil pipeline after a fresh attack by an Iran-backed Iraqi Shia militia group and new reports of a vessel struck in the Strait of Hormuz early this morning. Here at sea, though, the United States continues to control the skies.
26: It's the middle of the night aboard the USS George Washington as the noisy flight deck is preparing to launch fighter jets into the dark abyss. The explosion of energy shakes the floating ground as an F/A-18 Super Hornet soars into the sky.
25: Aboard the George Washington, a labyrinth of metal hallways snakes through the ship. The size of the vessel is difficult to comprehend. The Navy describes the aircraft carrier as 4.5 sovereign acres of U.S. territory. The flight deck alone is more than 3 football fields long, the sheer size making it a prime target for the IRGC that attempted to hit the ship with a missile last weekend. Captain Nicholas DeLeo says the floating city is ready for whatever threats come its way.
27: So the George Washington and my job as the CEO of this ship is to ensure we are a ready and capable presence to support U.S. Central Command to ensure stability and security in this region.
26: It's blue, frothy water for as far as the eye can see.
25: But just beyond the horizon, Iran is preparing for the next battle. Understanding that reality, the GW is surrounded by 4 to 5 guided missile destroyers at any moment, including the USS Shoup, that is packed with Tomahawk missiles and air defense systems.
1: The crew is ready and equipped to respond as quickly as necessary. We've been able to successfully provide defense for the strike group. We stand ready to continue to do so.
2: Reports indicate another strike was conducted early this morning against an Iranian commercial vessel, Iranian state media blaming the United States. Shannon.
11: All right, Trey Yangst, thank you very much. Now back to those new warnings about AI and the debate about what comes next. Fox News correspondent Alex Hogan is traveling with the president in Dublin, Ireland, where, Alex, I'm sure these warnings are grabbing headlines there, too. Good morning.
3: That's right, Shannon. They are indeed across the pond. So as we look at what the growing conversation and where it is leading with these concerns about AI and the future threats that they could pose, backstage side, the leaders at three of the U.S.'s top AI labs are calling to slow down the pace. So the CEO of Anthropic, Dario Amodei, says that there needs to be a more deliberate approach in building powerful AI systems. Amodei argues pushing ahead as fast as possible carries risks that governments, companies, and society may not be prepared to manage. The caution prompting agreements from both OpenAI CEO Sam Altman and Elon Musk, who runs XAI. White House advisor on AI David Sachs firing back over the growing conversation, telling them to stop pretending that they need anyone else's permission to make these changes. And quote, most of all, stop pretending the motivation to slow down is purely altruistic. You face massive product liability exposure if your products enable a truly damaging cyber attack. Former President Barack Obama weighing in, urging Democrats to frame policy and governance agendas to tackle the issue, according to the New York Times. He also called for candidates in the 2028 presidential race to make economic and safety concerns around AI central topics in their campaigns. President Donald Trump this weekend is in Ireland at his Doonbeg Resort hosting the Irish Open. The visit, a mix of golf and diplomacy. He started the weekend in Dublin meeting with the Taoiseach, or Prime Minister, Micheál Martin, and Irish President Catherine Connolly. His visit already generating controversy after Trump said he would like to see a united Ireland. Northern Ireland remains part of the United Kingdom. Talks also largely centered around the trade and economic relationship between the two countries.
4: I've been pleased to say that Ireland is now the sixth largest source of foreign direct investment in the United States.
3: During his time here in Ireland and ahead of the trip, President Trump celebrated the U.S. economy. Democrats blasting the president over the economy, pointing to rising prices and wage gaps across the country.
4: The economy is very strong. The investment in our country is the biggest in the history of any country, not just our country.
5: It's not radical to believe that people should be able to afford their gas. Not radical to believe that we shouldn't be fighting a tariff war with Canada. Not radical to believe that you should be able to own a home in the United States of America.
3: Now, during these comments that we saw here in Ireland, President Trump also pointed to progress with Venezuela on securing oil, although both critics and supporters have argued that anything that would require larger infrastructure work like that, it could be years before that impact is reflected at prices at the pump. Shannon.
11: All right, Alex Hogan, traveling with the president, reporting from Dublin, Ireland. Thank you so much. Joining us now, White House National Economic Director Kevin Hassett. Director, welcome back to Fox News Sunday.
7: Sure. Good morning.
11: Okay, so let's start here with the warnings from Dario Amodei. He says this, AI brings risks of losing control of AI systems, misuse of AI for cyber attacks and bioterrorism, and serious economic disruption. He goes on to say that they've got to slow the pace and use that time wisely. He said, listen, he's worried in 6 to 12 months, these AI agents that carried out this recent just attack that had no human interaction whatsoever, they can actually take over the internet. You talked earlier this year about maybe something like an FDA approval process, an executive order that would, you know, test AI products before they go out, quote, into the wild. What's the status of that?
7: Right. Well, if you look at Dario's letter, it really presents a roadmap for the private sector to get ahead of the curve on this. And while he's saying that we need to slow things down, he's also calling for sort of independent observers to come into the AI companies and to make sure that they're making sure that they're safe. You know, the bottom line is that AI is advancing so rapidly that, you know, the cybersecurity you've got on your computer was invented a few years ago, but AI is, you know, accelerating so rapidly that maybe it's going to be able to go through and and break the defenses that we have from 2 or 3 years ago. Mm-hmm. But at the same time that's happening, these AI companies are developing new defenses. I think that the getting AI to be safe is a solvable problem, and I think that Amitai's letter is a guide to how to do that.
3: So do you think that this is a role for the executive branch, for the legislative branch? I mean, you've got members like Congresswoman Ana Paulina Luna, who's a Republican, saying she thinks there should be things like kill switches. She thinks there should be a special session. There needs to be federal regulation.
7: Right. Well, this is something that, you know, the president's team, led by Sean Cairncross and Michael Kratsios, are definitely studying the matter. And I think that if you look at the movement that the private sector is making, the fact that Elon and the OpenAI folks have already supported the actually pretty sensible moves that Dario's advising, I think that that's a good movement forward, step forward.
3: Let's get to economic news, and I'll start with the good news. Our Fox News Power Rankings analysis this week says that President Trump's had a strong economic record in some ways. Just last week, the U.S. added 162,000 jobs, about triple what economists had expected. The unemployment rate was steady at 4.1%. The stock market also continues to grow, even as Iran and tariffs drive volatility. But if you look to recent polling, Reuters Ipsos has this. On the U.S. economy, the president's underwater by 33 points, cost of living underwater by 46 points, and inflation and prices underwater by 48 points. So you've got some good data there. When does it start to make a difference in everyday Americans' lives?
7: Well, if you look at the history of elections and economic data, then it's what's in the truth of the data that influences people's votes, not these surveys of what their sentiment are. And if you look at the sentiment surveys, then they tend to be heavily weighted towards Democrats, who are mad about everything right now that we're accomplishing. But the bottom line is, if you look at the same period over the Biden administration, the same beginning of the period that we've just experienced, then Biden inflation was about 10%. Inflation all the way up through today from when Trump took office is a little bit below 4%, 3-point-something percent. If you look at inflation the three months prior, it was 8.2% because of the surge in oil prices, and it was only 0.1% over the last 3 months. And so inflation is coming under control. Real wages are growing. GDP growth in the third quarter is looking like it's 4.5%. And so that's the kind of momentum that usually when you go into an election, it means that the Republicans win. And don't believe me, there's a guy named Ray Fair at Yale who's been running models about this forever and ever that says the economic data outperforms sentiment surveys like 100%.
3: Okay, so let's look at one other analysis that we had too. When the Democrats were facing this midterm thing in 2022 with President Biden, he was underwater on the economy by 23 points. That's 10 points better than where the president is right now. And Democrats lost nine seats in the midterms there. But your prediction is that somehow Republicans will outlive that curse or historic rate?
7: Right. Or no, your assertion is that that one data item is meaningful in an empirical way if you look at all of history. The bottom line is that Biden's economy right before that election was truly horrible. We were heading up towards almost close to above 10 to 12% inflation. Real wages were dropping by about 3,000. And so then you would ask yourself, okay, if that's a reasonable estimate of what people think about the economy, how come now that we have this booming economy, they say that it's worse? So the answer is that they're surveying Democrats who hate President Trump, that's all. And so therefore, I disregard that number.
3: Okay, so let's talk about looking ahead to the rate decision coming from the Fed. The Wall Street Journal editorial board says this: the best way to get real wages rising is for Mr. Trump to give Mr. Warsh, the new Fed chair, the running room he needs to get inflation down to the Fed's 2% target. That may start with a quarter point increase in interest rates at next week's Federal Open Market Committee meeting, which would signal to markets that the central bank is serious about inflation. Are you confident that the Fed director has got the independence he needs potentially to do that? And how would that land at the White House if there is an increase?
7: Well, 100%. President Trump has given Mr. Warsh the runway to do what he thinks is right. He has enormous faith in him. He'll look at the data and he'll get the board to agree to something. And if it's a rate hike, then the president will, I'm sure he's not going to be super happy about it, but he will defend the independence of Kevin Warsh above all. And I think that if it were me, if I look at the momentum for inflation, that it's basically gone down to almost nothing over the last 3 months, I'd be wary of a rate hike, especially if you go back and look at the history of the Fed. Then they've hiked rates ahead of an election only a couple times, all the way back to 1913. And so I think if you want an independent Fed, then one thing the Fed does is it stays out of the way of elections.
3: Okay. Well, we'll see. We will watch that closely this week. Director, we always appreciate your time.
7: Great to be back.
3: Thank you. All right, coming up a little bit later in the show, a former DNC insider and congressional candidate going public with her account of what she says really happened inside the party in the days following President Biden's disastrous 2024 debate, why she walked away and what she says it has cost her. But first, four governors, Democrats and Republicans from very different states gathering together in one of the nation's most pivotal birthplaces of liberty. Here in Boston, at the Old State House, some of our country's earliest debates were hammered out. Today, a group of bipartisan governors is doing the same in 2026. Our conversation with them next.

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3: 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Congressional control and presidential Trump's agenda hang in the balance. 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According to Kalshi's new midterms hub, Democrats have a 47% chance to control the Senate. And in a key Senate race, James Tallarico is currently trading at 50% to beat Kim Paxton. 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
12: The Massachusetts Old State House in Boston, where I had the opportunity this week to sit down with four governors, Democrats and Republicans, who gathered to reassert the power of the states. We had a wide-ranging, exclusive conversation on everything from immigration to AI. From Vermont, we have Governor Scott with us, Governor Stein from North Carolina, from Oklahoma, Governor Stitt, and from Maryland, Governor Moore. Welcome to all of you.
13: Thank you.
12: We love a bipartisan conversation, and you guys are good at this. What you're working on now, and we want to get to some big issues that you may have some commonalities, but some differences on things like immigration and AI, but let's talk about why you're here, because it's about asserting the rights of states. We know that the Constitution gives the federal government certain powers, but you guys are putting together a framework to make sure that the states have a clear delineation of what they are working on and what they're empowered to do. Why now? Why?
14: Well, I think it's something that's appropriate all the time. We need to make sure that we have a balance of power throughout the country. The states have our own rights, what we're supposed to be doing. It's in the Constitution, but the feds have theirs as well. So it's just about making sure that we know where we're going, what path we're on, and not getting in each other's way.
12: And I've covered many administrations now, and there are always lawsuits. Whether it's a Democrat or a Republican in the White House, the state governors, state AGs are very active, I would say, in pressing back against federal overreach. Governor Stein, why did you think this delineation of principles was important?
15: We're in the old state house here in Boston, Massachusetts, which is where our founders started wrestling with these issues, and it all had to do with power. The reason why the United States separated from England was that the king was overbearing, overreaching, and that the people didn't feel like they had control over their own destinies. And they had the wisdom to create a federal system of government, which divides and shares power between our federal, national government and our states. And it's important for people to remember that the states are an equal partner in our constitutional system with the federal government.
12: And you're going to have competing interests. You're going to have different views on current occupants of the White House and as that changes over time. So how do you do this in a bipartisan way to have this conversation?
16: Well, it's really important that we understand that states are different and we're going to have disagreements, but Oklahomans elect me and North Carolinians elect them, and it's okay. And we can be different, and there's 50 laboratories of democracy, and we're going to do things differently, and there's not a one-size-fits-all. And when we try to have such a strong federal government that we try to dictate and mandate one thing across the United States, that's why we have this tension right now.
12: One of the things that all of you have in common, though, is you have to cooperate with the federal government when it comes to a lot of the funding that comes down the pike. So how do you navigate that? the fact that you need to have your own independence, and states do have their own rights and their own authorities, but you have to cooperate with the feds on that funding stream too.
16: Well, I mean, we all understand the important relationship that we have with our federal partners, and it includes on everything that we are dealing with, from, you know, how we're thinking about immigration, how are we thinking about voting rights, how are we thinking about all these various aspects that we deal with, healthcare as governors. But we also know that the relationship is a partnership, and it's not subservient. That there are certain responsibilities and certain rights that we have that the founding fathers felt so important that they literally made it part of the Bill of Rights. They literally made it one of the first 10 amendments that they put towards the Constitution. But there are certain things that the states need to have primary authority on, and that there are other things that the states need to make sure that our voices are being heard on.
12: Well, and you mentioned this, one of the flashpoints is immigration, how the feds and states figure out how they are and aren't going to work together on some of these issues. You've been critical of both the Biden and Trump administrations. Yes. About how they've handled that.
16: I have, and frankly, it's something that Washington has a unique responsibility to fix, and Washington has had a unique distinction of completely messing up. And it's across administrations that we have been dealing with a broken immigration system for decades. And I say this not only as the chief executive, but as someone who was raised by an immigrant single mother. You know, you want to get an immigrant family fired up, talking about immigration, because immigrant families are the ones who are most frustrated about what has happened in the country. And, you know, we're having a conversation. I remember having a conversation with Kevin on it. And he's like, you know, listen, it's funny. Washington has taken decades, can't figure this out. I bet if governors can get together, we could figure out in a weekend. And there might be certain differences and nuances, because there is no immigration policy for Vermont or North Carolina or Oklahoma or Maryland. But saying that, we all agree that we need to have a secure border. We all agree that violent criminals and violent offenders have got to be removed from the country, and we are willing to work with and cooperate with our federal partners in order to do that. We do believe that states need to have a greater sense of involvement when it comes to work permits, because, you know, the type of industries that Kevin has in Oklahoma are different than the kind of industries that I will have in Maryland. And so I should not be able to dictate how work permits are happening in Oklahoma, the same way that he shouldn't be able to dictate what's happening inside of the state of Maryland.
12: And Governor Stitt, you have signed legislation that actually makes a more cooperative relationship with ICE, in contrast to other states who want nothing to do with their presence or their enforcement.
16: Yeah, well, first off, you know, I believe President Biden had a disastrous policy, open borders. Trump won on that and closed the borders. But to Governor Moore's point, what's next? We believe the states should have that authority to issue workforce permits. And I believe all governors want safe communities. Oklahoma, we have worked with ICE. We've gotten bad criminals out of our state. I think we're the third, not even population-wise, but third highest that have got people out, you know, criminals out of our state. But I'll give you an example of a broken system as well, because we have a guy that came here when he was 8 years old in Oklahoma, a Vietnamese gentleman, and he had a marijuana charge 20 years ago. And it was expunged by the state of Oklahoma. And he's married to a U.S. citizen, has children. He went back to Vietnam, came back with a workforce permit. His employer's vouching for him. He works for a large company in Oklahoma. I know the owners of that company. They're vouching for him. But right now he's being deported. And that's the kind of broken system we're talking about. Now, if the governors were in charge of these workforce permits, we literally could say, hey, if an employer is vouching for this employee and they're paying tax and contributing to the Oklahoma economy, that's why we believe that the governor should be more in charge of those permits in their state. And so, you know, that's why we put this immigration task force together. We think we should be. We know these people better than the folks in Washington, D.C.
12: Well, another issue where states and feds have been butting heads a bit, and there's been a lot of community pushback, is this issue of artificial intelligence and the data centers. And I know at one point North Carolina had certain tax advantages that are going to be clawed back from them. What are your concerns about the data centers? Because proponents will say they bring jobs to your state.
13: Yeah. Well, we need to embrace technology to advance, but we have to do it in a way that doesn't harm our people. And we actually had a tax incentive that was put in over 20 years ago when data centers were in their infancy and we were trying to incentivize them to grow and develop and further the industry. But we were actually paying them to consume energy when our energy bills in North Carolina are way too high as it is. So we were lowering their energy rates so that ours would be higher. What I want is for a data center to come to North Carolina. They have to bring their own power. They have to pay for their own power. That should be renewable energy, so it's not adding more carbon emissions to the environment. And they need to not affect people's water. They need to be good neighbors with sound. These are all things that are doable, but we have to have the right framework to ensure that when a data center comes, the community is better off as a result and not worse.
12: And Governor Scott, I know that you're trying to find that balance in Vermont where you say you don't want overregulation to hurt AI, and there are laws on the books to protect communities now. So how are you finding that balance?
14: I think the biggest fear is AI itself. And from my standpoint, I think this is an example of where we have to work together with the feds, the Congress, the states, in establishing a regulatory process that protects us from AI in the future. Because the horse is already out of the barn. I mean, AI is here. We're not going to stop it from happening. But we can present some guardrails to keep it within the spectrum, to make sure that our citizens are protected. So I think that's the important part. Focusing on AI, the data centers are a separate issue in some respects.
12: Well, and we all heard the headline this week from people working inside of AI saying that there's a chance that it wipes out the human race, a 10% chance within the next decade. I mean, what kind of alarm bells does that raise for you all when it comes to protecting your state, the people of your state?
17: It is something where, you know, and I agree with Josh, where, you know, we all want to embrace the power of what we think technologies and AI can do. I think AI can be absolutely transformational when it comes to healthcare. Mm-hmm. I think AI can be transformational when it comes to education and the democratization of education. I think all that is real, and we need guardrails. You know, this cannot be something that is being regulated from Washington and then dictated to our states, because it's our people that end up suffering the consequences of it.
15: The feds should take the lead on this because it's an industry of national scope, but none of us have any confidence in this Congress to solve the big problem.
12: How's Oklahoma on data centers? What's your vibe there?
18: Well, I'll answer that. But also, if you want to break gridlock, you get governors in the room, and you can actually fix things. We don't have the flexibility just to not do things. We have to fix our roads, our bridges, our education.
12: Balance your budgets.
18: Balance our budgets, exactly. Pass a budget. Congress hasn't done a budget. It's just these continuing resolutions forever. But in Oklahoma, data centers, to answer your question, there's a lot of misinformation on data centers right now that we're trying to calm down. I also passed a closed water loop system, cooling system, where they cannot use more water than they need to in those cooling systems. So a lot of our states are really focused on bringing their own power and more generation, and we think that's a good thing for overall for our economy and to bring jobs here.
15: I think what Kevin just said is a great example of federalism. We have 50 states. He's taken a real forward-leaning position on making sure that these data centers pay for their own power, so much so that they can generate their own power at the facility, so that the people aren't having to build a new power plant to feed the energy that those data centers need.
12: So another thing that governors are getting a lot of attention for is possibly getting involved in a 2028 run. So anybody here have any news that they want to share with us about looking into those possibilities?
15: Phil?
19: No.
12: Where'd you go? No? Yes? No?
20: I'm 56 days away from my reelection, so they're chilling. They're good. They're good.
12: Well, please keep us updated on that and all of your other efforts in a bipartisan fashion. I think it's encouraging for people at home to see that there are conversations going that are aimed at making things better for the American people. So thank you all.
15: Thank you.
12: Our thanks to the National Governors Association and the team at the Old State House there in Boston. When we come back, this growing chorus of stark warnings this week about the threats from artificial intelligence and pushback from skeptics who question what's really behind these dire predictions.

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13: We're leading China in AI. We're the most sophisticated country in the world. And frankly, I want to keep it that way because whoever wins, AI wins.
14: The president just moments ago responding to a question about these warnings about AI this week. He also went on to say that some voices are being overly negative about those threats. So let's talk about it with our Sunday group. Former communications director for House Speaker Kevin McCarthy, Mark Bednar. The Federalist editor-in-chief, Molly Hemingway. Fox News senior political analyst, Juan Williams. And Wall Street Journal White House reporter, Philip Wegman. Panel, great to have all of you here. And this seems to be kind of the inflection point. Do we want to slow down? We've got these warnings from, you know, Dario Amodei, Sam Altman, and others. And the president's worry about lagging behind China if we do.
15: Well, it's really important that he takes this giant geopolitical framework for the long term about this. However, I don't know if the fight with China geopolitically, like if that resonates every day with voters. Of course, this is going to take a big bipartisan push, you know, much like we do with China, like we need for Social Security solvency. This is going to take a really big deal. We need all of Capitol Hill to be engaged on this every single day. President Trump is absolutely right that we need to figure this out for the long term.
14: Well, and there have been things that have gotten close but not gotten across the finish line on Capitol Hill. I've hosted bipartisan senators sitting here talking about the need for regulation. But here's what Peggy Noonan says over in the Wall Street Journal. She says, I believe it is true that many, if not most, of those operating at a high level in the AI world believe that nothing will happen to make AI safer for humanity until a big, terrible thing happens. Philip.
16: Well, a lot of lawmakers are looking to the White House for guidance on this. And what did we see this morning during your interview with Kevin Hassett? He said that that letter from Dario was a good guide moving forward. But then what did David Sachs, the White House AI advisor, say? He said, wait a minute, I've seen this movie before. When corporations come to Washington, D.C. asking for more regulation, they're looking to carve out a cartel for themselves. What we heard from the president, though, I think is the main line. This administration, they love the economic benefits that come from AI, and they're caught in this doom loop where someone is going to win. It's either going to be the United States who is the hegemon, or it's going to be China.
14: So you've got Dario Amodei in this long essay that he said where he worries about the takeover of the internet by these AI agents. But he talks about China, and he also says if we greatly restrain our AI capabilities in the belief that China will do the same and then China defects, AI could be so powerful that such a defection could lead to their geopolitical dominance. How do you measure these and balance them?
17: First of all, Dario runs
5: an AI company. If he really believes these things, he has complete control.
14: And that's
5: over
14: what David Sacks says, like, you just do it. You run the company. Do
5: and
14: it.
5: There is this issue. It is very common in Washington, D.C. People seek regulatory capture. Mm-hmm. This is where you've made it to the top of the heap and you want to keep everybody else out by regulating so that these smaller competition companies can't rise. And so this is particularly concerning for this particular issue because these 6 to 7 top AI oligarchs are all massively aligned with the Democrat Party, the left. They want to make sure they have control for a post-Trump environment so that they can engage in ongoing censorship and control and keep anybody else out for decades to come. So it is totally legitimate to be concerned about AI. I myself am as well. But when you see a massive op like this going on, you also have to wonder about precisely the motivations of these
14: people. Yeah, and David Sacks, in responding to the Amadei essay, says this: stop pretending the motivation to slow down is purely altruistic. You face massive product liability exposure if your products enable a truly damaging cyber attack. So that gets to, you know, some of what Molly was talking about. When they want regulation too, is it to protect the companies or is it to protect them against, you know, what they've put together as a large group and smaller companies can't really challenge?
6: Well, I mean, for me, it's, you know, it's sort of personal. If there is some kind of bio weapon created by AI, it affects me and my family and all of us here today. And the fight between these top players in the industry and the government seems sort of trivial at that point. You're attacking the people of the United States. You're attacking the world. And the question is about whether China would act responsibly if we, in fact, put some, curtains on what's going on there. And I don't have any such confidence, although what I see is that social media has been a factor for us for now generations, and there's no regulation of social media. Why do we think the government in China, they do stuff with social media, but it's censorship?
14: Mm-hmm. Yeah, I mean, that's a big question. A lot of folks in social media will say it just ran away from us before we could really get meaningful regulation there, and so that debate hasn't been resolved either. Okay, panel, stay with us. Up next, a critical Senate race in battleground Michigan pits former Congressman Republican Mike Rogers against progressive Democrat Abdul Al-Sayed. Alexis McAdams is live on the ground in Michigan with the very latest scoop as the polls tighten.

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2: 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Today, 92% of parents with children in after-school say STEM is available, up from 69% a decade ago. That's 6.4 million kids now getting STEM in after-school. Emma Benet, Overdeck Family Foundation.
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10: Michigan's open Senate seat is a key race for Democrats hoping to take control of the Senate. Fox News correspondent Alexis McAdams is there on the ground in Ann Arbor, where football and politics are making headlines together. Hello.
11: Hi, Shannon. Yeah, it was a big game here in Ann Arbor, Michigan. See the big house behind me. Michigan got the win, but outside there was a battle for the state's open Senate seat. Take a look here on your screen. We were out there at the tailgate where Republican Mike Rogers was walking around at the tailgate, and Democrat Abdul El-Sayed also worked the crowd. Rogers hit El-Sayed over his past criticism of the sport, so El-Sayed challenged him to a one-on-one football throwdown.
12: What does that look like? Can you do one-on-one football?
13: I mean, I think that is so unserious. You think about what the problems are here. People are facing this affordability credit. He wants to thump his chest and show how macho he is. And he spends a lot of time talking about high school.
11: Both trying to win over younger voters here, entering a rapidly changing workforce. Major concerns that AI will just take their jobs.
13: Get kids open to the idea of what apprenticeships and skilled trades can do for you, the kind of money that you can make in these skilled trades. We have a huge shortage, and that's something China can't take and AI can't replace.
14: So the problem with it is that you can go to college, say, I want to be a computer science expert, graduate college, and there aren't computer science jobs left for you. It's moving so fast that we can't adjust.
11: And the economy is a major issue with Canada, one of Michigan's biggest trading partners. Rogers tells me his support for President Trump's tariffs do have limits.
12: Can you tell President Trump to stop with the tariffs if it hits Michigan hard?
13: Oh, if there's a tariff that is working against us, I'm going to be against it. If there is a tariff that's working for us, I'm going to be for it.
11: And football is a big part of the culture and the politics here in the state of Michigan, but it's more about just the gridiron. This could decide the control of the Senate. So it's a story and a race we'll continue to watch, Shannon.
10: All right, Alexis McAdams reporting from Battleground, Michigan. Thank you very much, Alexis. Back now with our panel. It could also decide kind of the future of the Democrat Party, which of their candidates can actually win. Here's a little bit of Abdul El-Sayed and one of his main points.
14: I just want to be clear. ICE can't be reformed. ICE can't be retrained. ICE needs to be abolished.
10: So, Juan, he says he's not DSA, but he adheres to a lot of the same policy points they have. Will that win in Michigan?
15: Well, ICE, I think, is not popular. And the key for me is a stunning turnaround. President Trump was boosted by his stand on immigration and open borders in the 24 election. When we look at Fox polls today, he's underwater. Why?
10: But not on the border issue. I mean, has he been a victim of his own success there? Because there's not an issue at the border for most people.
15: But I'm saying he's underwater on immigration.
10: Domestic
15: overall.
10: Enforcement.
15: Yes. And I think that comes to your point here, domestic enforcement, what ICE has done. So if you're speaking and saying ICE needs to be restrained, I don't think that's going to be necessarily a negative for you. But also, it's not the dominant issue. The dominant issue continues to be the economy, inflation, high gas prices. This week at the midterm convention for the Republicans, it was like a bellyache bonanza. You know, the Democrats are communists. They're terrible people. They'll ruin the country. Well, I mean, you know, where are your solutions on inflation, immigration, Iran, the war? That's what people are thinking about.
11: This really should not be a difficult race for Democrats to win in Michigan. Mike Rogers ran 2 years ago and lost when Trump was on the ballot. Midterm elections are about enthusiasm, and there's a lot of frustration with whether Republicans have done enough when they control the House, the Senate, and the presidency. And by the way, immigration enforcement is extremely popular with the American people. And Biden opening up the borders and bringing in millions of illegal immigrants to take away people's jobs and to cause problems with the housing market, that was what was unpopular. But it's close because Abdul El-Sayed is so radical. He is not a great candidate for Michigan, and he's not got all the support that you would expect from Democratic constituencies. So he should be running away with it. That he's not is a testament to his radicalism.
10: Well, and let's talk about another state, which is Texas, where Republicans should be running away with it, which they're used to doing. I mean, this is a red state. They've got a real, real nail-biter down there in the Senate race. And finally now some money is pouring in. It's come in from MAGA Inc., which is aligned with President Trump. And now the Senate Leadership Fund also putting money down there. The Texas Tribune says this: the new deployment from SLF is an acknowledgement of the tenuous situation Republicans are facing in the Lone Star State, longtime GOP bastion and rarely concerned for the party's leaders in Washington. But Paxton now finds himself in the unusual position of trailing Democrat James Tallarico in most public polls, while also being vastly outspent by the Austin lawmaker and his allies. Philip, how worried are Republicans about that race?
16: Well, Republican operatives couldn't have put together a more ideal candidate than James Tallarico to run against. And yet, they're worried because what do we see from President Trump when it comes to Ken Paxton? He keeps turning him into a punchline. At the midterm convention, he made fun of the way that he talks, of the way that he dresses. It's a bold strategy. We'll see if it works out. But the Republicans that I'm talking to, they are concerned because this is a seat that they don't feel that they normally need to defend. Some of that money's coming in late, but they are getting the distinct impression that perhaps President Trump has buyer's remorse after showing corn in the door.
10: It is probably too late for that. Primary well behind us now. Mark, final word to you.
17: Well, the fact that President Trump is coming in with money, this is a big deal. You want to work your way back from Election Day, and basically you need to carpet bomb the airwaves to Election Day. So starting now after Labor Day, that's a great plan. Because if you go dark, then all the benefits from that, those ad buys, they dissipate. So carpet bombing now, blanket the airwaves, meet the voters where they're at. That's going to be really important for Texas and everywhere else in the country.
11: And it will really come down to whether the Bush-controlled Texas Republican Party is willing to come out and support Paxton.
10: Yeah, or whether
11: it's just down to that. So they need to get over losing the Cornyn race and back Paxton if they want to win that Senate.
10: Yeah, turnout is everything in midterms, and which base is actually really motivated. And both bases get motivated by President Trump. So we'll see which one shows up. Panel, thank you very much. Great to have you. We'll see you next week. Up next, a former DNC insider speaks out, naming names involved in the doomed 2024 Biden and Harris presidential campaigns.
18: The dichotomy between what you're telling me in my own home and what you're saying on TV is just night and day.
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11: With just weeks to the midterms, the fight for the future of the Democratic Party is heating up. And behind the scenes, the race for 28 is beginning to take shape. For the first time in more than a decade, neither party will have an incumbent president on the ballots. Stark contrast from 4 years ago when, after a disastrous debate, pressure mounted for President Biden to step aside. Our next guest first joined us after hearing this appeal I made on our air. Now, before we get to our guests, I want you, the viewers at home, to know something. Our team has spent days reaching out to dozens of lawmakers and Biden advocates and allies. We've had numerous interactions with the Biden-Harris campaign. But not a single potential guest was either able or willing to join us on today's show to defend the president and his decision to stay on the ticket. Joining me now, Biden-Harris National Finance Committee member, Democratic fundraiser, and Biden delegate, Lindy Lee. Great to have you with us.
12: Thank you so much.
11: Okay, so you're a delegate. There are decisions to be made at this point. What would you do if this roll call starts August 1st?
12: Well, it's not my place to tell President Biden what to do, but if he were to step aside, Vice President Kamala Harris would be an excellent candidate.
11: So in that moment, Lindy Lee was the one Democrat willing to show up on Fox News Sunday, but she's since had a very public break with the party, which she details in her new book, Unburdened, a former Democrat insider's shocking account of political power, betrayal, and party collapse. And we sat down with her earlier to discuss what led to that pivot, which her skeptics found rather abrupt, and the state of the party now. Lindy Lee, welcome back to Fox News Sunday.
12: Thank you so much for having me, Shannon.
11: So there's been a little recap about how you came to us the first time. What was the reaction either prior to or after you saying, I'm going to go on Fox News Sunday and talk about some of the inside baseball stuff going on in the Democrat Party?
12: I was so just happy to be there for the opportunity to tell you what was going on in the Democratic Party and how cataclysmic it was and disastrous and how much deception was swirling around in the party. Prior to our interview, I'd gotten several phone calls, especially from a surrogate's communication director in Biden world, basically saying, you better stay the line, you know, hold the line, stay loyal. But I knew I needed to do this. It had been resting on my chest for so long, and I don't think I could have lived with myself had I not told the truth.
11: So you were about as high up the echelon as you could be within the Democrat Party. You were a top fundraiser. You were given special access and credentials as a content creator, as a delegate. So you really knew what was going on inside the party. And for a while, you defended Vice President Harris, her run for the presidency. But when that fell apart, you had an evolution, and it was pretty quick, from supporting her, she's got to do this, she's going to be the next president, to the party's a mess, she squandered this money, it's a cult, you were saying, by December of 2024, and you left. Quick evolution for a lot of people. How did that happen?
12: Yeah, absolutely. Although, you know, I've been fighting the leftist flank in my party for about 6-7 years. People think this is an overnight evolution. It wasn't that at all. They weren't paying attention, or they just want to feed a certain narrative. But I've been upset with certain elements of our party for a very long time, but I wanted to stay because I love the people. This is my, they were my entire life. I knew no other world. Supporting Trump or joining the Republican Party was not even a possibility for me. And I ran for Congress as a Democrat. And I also didn't want to be disloyal to people in the middle of a campaign. After the campaign, I had a duty of care to the people who believed in me, who believed in the campaign. And I had to give an accounting to my donors, who were my friends, my family.

0: friends. I'd explain to my parents who donated buildings where their money went.
1: Then when you started to break away, what did it cost you?
0: In a word, it cost me everything. I'm still kind of surviving it. Every day is a tribulation. This is not how I imagined my life to be at all. I feel like sometimes an entire decade of my life was wiped out. And I mean, I hosted Joe Biden personally on May 1st, 2024. He was a friend. I introduced him to my parents. To this day, I don't even blame Joe Biden per se for staying in too long. I blame the people around him who abetted it, who forced him to run because they wanted to continue their own power. I tried to stay loyal for as long as I could. And, you know, these people, they don't judge you based on how much love you have or the content of your character. They care about your party affiliation. And if you're not part of their tribe, you're immediately excommunicated. And, yeah, I'm just rebuilding my life, but that's okay. I'm very, very thankful to God for this opportunity for a new life.
1: Did you have questions or concerns about Vice President Harris? It was a very truncated, quick general election for her. Were you concerned about her being the nominee or her ability to campaign effectively?
0: I was, which is why I initially pushed Josh Shapiro before July 21st. And the day that I came on and joined you was also the day that Biden dropped out, which is, it was such a crazy day. But I thought that my governor would be able to be a much more formidable candidate than Kamala Harris. And unfortunately, the Democratic Party was so straitjacketed by DEI and continues to be that we were forced to elevate a deeply unqualified, incompetent person. You had people like my dear friend, she's probably going to be mad at me for saying this, but it's the truth. And I have so much respect for her, Senator Tammy Duckworth. She ended up being the chair of the Biden campaign. She came over to my home in 2022. She said that Biden probably shouldn't run for re-election again. And then I remember watching her on CNN a few months later, and there she was just touting his campaign like he was the greatest thing since sliced bread. And I'm just like, oh my God, the difference between that dichotomy between what you're telling me in my own home and what you're saying on TV is just night and day. And that was the case for so many leaders of the party.
1: So would you say you fully embraced the GOP, President Trump? I mean, that's quite an evolution to make.
0: I've always been a moderate conservative Democrat, and I'm a Christian conservative. I've been one all my life. I grew up in the collar counties of Pennsylvania. I don't think I'm MAGA. I think I'm conservative. I'm America-loving, environment caring about conservative. So whatever party can keep our children safe, keep America strong, maintain American dominance in the 21st century, ensure that we're the number one superpower, that is the party I support. But I'm not, I just don't follow a cult of personality. I just love my country. The Communist Party in China murdered my great-grandfather. Being an American is the best thing that's ever happened to me.
1: Do you worry about fallout from this book?
0: I do, yeah, but I had to write it. I say in my book it's the most reckless thing I've ever done in my life, but it's also the truest. And Ashley Biden actually threatened to sue me 2 years ago, and one of my lawyers, Tim Parlatore, said, you want them to sue you because discovery is going to be amazing. And I know I'm telling the truth. That is my truth, and I dare anyone dispute that. I'm just very, this is my life. That is my life. That is my heart in book form.
1: And if you want to hear the rest of the story, Unburdened is out September 22nd. That is it for us today. Thank you for joining us. I'm Shannon Bream. Have a wonderful week. We'll see you for the next Fox News Sunday.

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1: Granting the Emerald Isle a wish. I'm Carmen Roberts, Fox News. As President Trump wraps up his two-day visit to Ireland, he gave the Irish a reason to cheer.
2: Everybody's been bugging me. They're saying, would you do me a favor? It's so unfair what's going on. Could you possibly take the tariffs off of Irish whiskey?
1: And he said he would. President Trump is expected to be back in Washington, D.C. tonight. But while in Ireland, he also talked about the more serious topic of the Russian-Ukraine war that's putting pressure on the energy markets. He said,
3: Mr. Zelensky has to do one thing. He has to stop knocking out diesel fuel in Russia. Let him go after targets, but not diesel fuel, because he's causing a shortage of diesel.
4: In recent weeks, Russia has ramped up its air campaign against Ukraine, targeting the power grid ahead of winter. Strikes have been targeting Russia's oil and gas industry, which Kyiv says both funds and fuels Moscow's invasion in this now 4.5-year-long war.
1: Fox's Stephanie Bennett in London. U.S. crude resumed trading tonight and is higher this hour, up about 2.5% at $102.72 a barrel. Hours after his plane's emergency landing yesterday, Wisconsin Congressman Tom Tiffany spoke about the ordeal.
5: Congressman Tiffany, who is also Wisconsin's GOP nominee for governor, was emotional when he addressed responders in Wausau County.
6: I just want to say thank you. What you did.
5: Tiffany said he was traveling from an event when his plane lost power. He and his pilot, Len Bolts, survived the water landing and swam to safety. He did have to get stitches over his eye.
6: My head hit the dash in front of me, and that was the extent of the damage. I mean, we're just really fortunate.
5: But Tiffany said at no time did he think he wouldn't make it. He said this won't deter his run for governor, but personally, his thought is,
6: for at least a while, God spared me.
5: Gernal Scott, Fox News.
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1: The push to build more powerful artificial intelligence is drawing calls to slow down after Anthropic CEO Dario Amodei posted an essay saying the industry needs to proceed cautiously. OpenAI CEO Sam Altman and Tesla and SpaceX CEO Elon Musk agree. Fox's Max Gordon has more.
11: Hey, Anthropic CEO Dario Amodei says that he believes in the good that AI can bring, but also that AI carries with it a number of risks, including losing control of AI systems, the misuse of AI for cyber attacks and bioterrorism, and serious economic disruption. Because of these risks, Amodei writes, in part, we must slow the pace at which we improve the capabilities of AI models. Tech leaders took to X to sound off. Boom Supersonic CEO Blake Scholl writing, AI is the greatest technology since the steam engine. We should be accelerating it, not slowing it down. But others in the tech community say that this is a prudent step in the right direction.
1: Pink is not pulling any punches in her response to Macklemore's Free Palestine chant when he opened for Ed Sheeran last week. Fox's CB Cotton has more from New York City.
12: She said her repost contained words that she had not written and ones that she would not have necessarily chosen. She also appeared to hit a defiant tone, writing that she wouldn't reduce the Middle East conflict to a slogan or say something to simply win back followers. Pink condemned Hamas as a terrorist organization and said Palestinians deserve, quote, a future that honors their humanity and aspirations. She also suggested she should be able to express concern for Palestinians while also speaking out against anti-Semitism. Last Sunday, Pink reposted a video from Jewish advocacy group Stop Anti-Semitism, which called for rapper Macklemore to be removed as an opening act from Ed Sheeran's tour after he wore a Palestinian keffiyeh scarf while accusing Israel of committing genocide in Gaza.
1: And Practical Magic 2 conjures a box office victory this weekend, knocking Spider-Man out of number one spot. I'm Carmen Roberts, Fox News.
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13: Welcome, everyone. We are the Geek Patrol, and our microphones don't have a stun setting. I'm Joe Thorderson, here with my buddy Brandon Olmstead. And Brandon, are you feeling overloaded right now?
14: That's a nice way to say it.
13: Okay. Well, you were suggesting of, what we were going to discuss today, and I think you pretty much hit it right on the head. So,
14: well, I mean, look, don't get me wrong. I love the fact that we live in an era where all the wonderful geek shows and movies and various content is coming out. But, man, give me a break. I want to relax for a second.
13: Content overload.
14: And on top of it, this week, all the new network shows are starting to come back. I mean, how am I supposed to keep up?
13: Wait, so, what do you mean? You said something off the air that I think maybe you could repeat.
14: Okay.
13: I thought you made actually a pretty good point.
14: All right, man. So There's a lot of stuff that's hitting streaming and, you know, the various streaming services or on demand. And there are things that I've been really, really excited about, really anticipating. And now that they're here and they're all hitting at once, I'm just like, I don't even want to watch you anymore. It's
13: Like what? Like, what have you been waiting for?
14: Oh, well, I mean, you know, it's like we're just finishing up season 4 of Reacher, and then I got Neely coming out. And that's a very solid show. It's a weekly show. So of course you're already hitting the gap. And I had originally, you know, they were originally going to drop her show back in like March. And it's like, that was a perfect spacer, but now all of a sudden it's hitting. And at the same time, you know, a new network show that I'm watching called RJ Decker is hitting. And I still haven't watched Batman Nightfall Part 1, and I've owned it for 3 weeks. And I've gotten about 15 minutes into it, and I was just like, man, I don't want to watch this until I've got Parts 2 and 3.
13: Right.
14: And of course, it's a rated R Batman Bane story. We need this in our lives. And, you know, it's like, but I started thinking about it, and I'm like going, I really want to watch Vision Quest, but I don't want to watch Vision Quest. I don't care about like what's going on with anything in Star Wars right now. They've hit.
13: Wait,
14: me.
13: Is there anything new coming out?
14: Well, I mean,
13: that?
14: Luckily, Ahsoka's got until after the first of the year and all. But that's the only thing I'm really super excited about. But I realize it's like one of the shows that I was really looking forward to, Skeleton Crew, which is basically Star Wars meets the Goonies.
13: Oh, that's right. And you said you liked that one.
14: Well, I know I was excited for that one. I haven't watched it yet. And I didn't realize I hadn't watched it until I was scrolling through the other day, and I saw that there's absolutely no view marks on my Disney Plus.
13: And hold on. That was out like 2 years ago.
14: About a year and a half ago, yeah.
13: Okay.
14: And it was one of the ones, and I'm just like, you're giving me all this content, and it's getting to the point where I get so anticipated for something, and then I get burned out before it gets here, or things are slipping through the cracks because everything's hitting at once. Hmm. And then you know, it's like I go back and go, wait a second, how did I not miss it? And of course, you know, it's like Batman Caped Crusader season 2. I still haven't watched the last 2 episodes because I had all this other stuff come up, and I watched the first 8 like in one sitting.
13: Yeah, you haven't watched the last 2.
14: I haven't watched the last 2, and they've got the new stoic, creepy Joker, and I'm like going, I haven't watched this show yet.
13: I'm trying to decide if I like that new Joker. It's different, but anyway. Well, I won't ruin it for you, but
14: Well, yeah, I mean, it's definitely, and I appreciate that, but
13: yeah.
14: I mean,
13: okay, there's just too much content. Right. But we've been saying this for years.
14: We have.
13: But now it really is.
14: It's now I'm kind of getting to that age where I can't sit up all day and all night, you know, binging a show.
13: You know what I think it is, too? I was thinking about this. It's like, okay, I think back in the day, you know, when things were simpler, we were saying, well, there's too much content, and it's like I can't afford to watch it all. Or right. maybe I don't have yeah. the time to watch it all. But now it's like, like you said, it gets here, like, and you've kind of lost the emotional connection
14: it's like,
13: where you even care about it.
14: It has
13: anymore.
14: Gotten to the point from where it was something special to where it's an obvious pumping out of material so that we continue to consume. And I've had my enjoyment in entertainment this year come from, you know, going to the movies. Even if it's a bad movie, yeah. I'm having a better time going and sitting in a movie theater with a handful to a full crowd of people and watching something. And I can watch something that's like literally probably the worst thing put on film right now, but it doesn't feel like I'm forcing myself to watch it like I am some of the stuff that's coming through on streaming.
13: Huh. Yeah, it's, I don't know, man. I was just thinking about these people keep going on these tech fasts where they're just like, okay, I'm not going to look at my phone all day, or right. I'm not going to do social media for a week, or I'm going to do whatever. And maybe we need to go on movie fasts, or maybe TV fasts or things like that. Although I kind of already do, Brandon. The only thing I really ever watch is YouTube and then occasional movies and stuff.
14: But see, that's the thing is, like, you know, especially when, you know, you've got to be up to date on things because, you know, you're working a pop culture radio show. I will honestly say not having an MCFC this year, I've been able to focus more on the content, though.
13: Yeah.
14: And I really miss the fact that I'm not planning a show.
13: Well, you're filling the void of your life. So.
14: Well, the void of my life is now becoming, you know, like physical projects.
13: Right.
14: Like, I'm working on a new, diorama for my promo table when I start doing the promo tables again, once we have good conventions to do them with.
13: Yeah. Well, I don't know. You know, it got me thinking, too, that there's reasons why we have content overload. And maybe it's just the structure of the fact that, okay, well, for one thing, anybody can make content these days, basically.
14: It's true. It's true. If you've got a semi-decent phone or, you know, like even a remotely good, you know, set of microphones, you can put out content. And sometimes it's some of that, you know, independent underground stuff that hits on YouTube that is really the only thing worth watching.
13: It's interesting, too, because, like, I think, I don't know, I mean, throughout history, nobody's ever really lived the way we live right now. It's and true. I'm not saying that's a good thing either. I'm just like, okay,
14: yeah.
13: Back in the day, when movies were invented, it was kind of a big deal to go to a movie.
14: Yeah.
13: And I mean, it was like a big event. You dressed up and whatever. And now,
14: now
13: I mean, you can watch a movie on your phone and you don't even care really.
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0: as low as 60 degrees can be deadly for children left in the car. 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
2: And welcome back to Geek Tank Radio, everybody. I'm Joe Thorderson here with my buddy Brandon Olmstead, and I guess we're sort of hypocrites, Brandon. Today we're talking about content overload here as we create content to talk about.
3: Well, it's true,
2: overload.
3: But I mean,
2: so we're adding to the problem.
3: We're still pretty good about just being weekly, though.
2: Yeah, well, that's true, and I mean, we're digestible. You can listen and move on with your life,
3: right? And if you're not listening to us on YouTube, we're 30 minutes. If you're listening to us on 98.1 The Max, you've got music to break us up.
2: Right. Yeah. Well, anyway, so we're part of the problem. Yeah, the stream. So, but you know, it's true. The dynamics of content overload. It's like we've had a lot of content ever since streaming. Really, ever since YouTube came along and Spotify.
3: Well,
2: and
3: I mean,
2: podcasting.
3: There are
2: and everything.
3: People older than us who'll say that we started getting too much when we went from three channels to however many cable got right there in the beginning.
2: Mm-hmm.
3: But I mean, it's like you can't, I don't know anybody who hasn't at one point or another on their regular analog television been flipping through the channels looking for something to watch. There's something playing on every one of those channels, but they just keep flipping.
2: Right.
3: And they're like, well, I might watch this, but let me see what else. And now we're getting, you know, we've gotten to that point where on streaming we get, hey, here's the new season of Stranger Things Tales from 85, which, yes, the second season's coming. But I would rather, you know, just like, you know, kick back and go over to Peacock and watch Parks and Rec.
2: Well, you know, okay.
3: Which I've seen a thousand times if I've seen it once.
2: Yeah, why is it? Because, for a while, The Office and Parks and Rec were sort of our background music, or background show. Like, you could eat dinner, you could whatever, talk to everybody, and you have some of those episodes
3: going.
2: It's
3: comfort content, you know.
2: But why would you do that instead of something new? And I'm guilty of it myself, so I don't know.
3: I think as much as we try to act like we're focused on something, I think we've all become a little ADHD, so it's easier to put something on that we know if we need to, we can walk away from. And then we end up watching that streaming on our regular television while we're scrolling on our phone or playing a game or something like that. And it's, you know, with something new, we have to pay attention. We need to know what's going on. I've watched a handful of things where I, you know, got distracted by something else and go, oh, crap, I got to come back and, you know, like rewind or rewatch this episode. And don't get me started if it keeps going after I fall asleep and I'm like four episodes ahead.
2: Huh.
3: And I haven't seen any of the last three.
2: You know what I'm starting to think about? Because we've talked about this on the show before, about the difference between, okay, a movie. You could have a movie that's actually really good, or you could have a movie that's very well produced. But somehow, the stories that we'll tell decades later are stories about live performances.
3: Oh,
2: live music or a live theatrical performance. And how often have we talked about? I mean, when we went and saw Mystery Science Theater live,
3: right? And
2: that was awesome.
3: When me and my wife went to see La Callisto with Opera Memphis, you know, it's like at no point, even during the intermission, did I even take my phone out.
2: Right.
3: And it's like, you know, it's like I finish that and I go into this room and there's like fancy people. You know me, I don't really mix with fancy people, but I'm having conversations with people from walks of life that I probably would never come in contact with. And we're all talking about how excited we were about this and how this character had done that. And oh my God, her performance is amazing. She just, you know, she lights up the entire stage. You don't get that when you walk out of, you know, like, you know, the latest Avengers movie. You go, man, that was awesome. And then you go home.
2: Yeah. Yeah. Because I think the thing when we, you know, we always go back to Black Panther because we were talking about what we saw it on opening day. It was this huge event. People were like busing people in from their churches. But part of that was we hung around in the parking lot afterwards and we were talking to people going in. And the communal thing, we say it all the time, the communal experience is really kind of important, I think, man.
3: And honestly, as much as we talk about it with Black Panther, if I think back, the one time that I remember standing in a Malco parking lot for way longer than I should have was after Batman Begins.
2: Oh, yeah, that's because a good point. Batman Begins restarted a lot.
3: Because it was such a different take on doing a superhero story.
2: Yeah, that's true. I remember, you know, Batman, as much as we might give Christopher Nolan grief lately, I mean, you got to give him credit for rebooting. That movie's not perfect. There's a few quirky things, but it, look what we had before that. That we were coming off the Joel Schumacher.
3: Don't get me started on Batman and Robin.
2: Right, exactly. So, and then that's 2005. I don't know. I mean, I didn't even own a smartphone at that point. Yeah. So, I don't know. I blame smartphones for a lot of my problems.
3: I had a flip phone, from AT&T. It wasn't even a branded phone. It just was an AT&T phone, and it had numbers behind it.
2: So the big thing for me is, like, how do you filter out what to watch and what not to watch or what to... I don't know, man.
3: It's really hard
2: because, like you said, I know this. Okay, I don't travel a lot, right. But occasionally you go out of town and you have to stay at a hotel.
3: Yeah.
2: Especially if it's for work. So if I'm by myself and I'm sitting in a hotel room, they have, what, cable?
3: Yeah.
2: I don't know that I ever wind up watching anything. You scroll through, there's like 150 channels. It's like, I don't know if I want to watch that. Oh, maybe I'll watch that. And then you watch nothing and you go to bed.
3: I have found that there's never been a time where I've been in a hotel where I couldn't find either a Bones or an NCIS New Orleans marathon going on as I fall asleep.
2: But is that like enriching your life? No, like, you know what I mean?
3: No, it's stuff I've seen 100 times over and it just becomes noise in the background.
2: Bingo. Maybe this is the name of the episode. Noise in the background. There's just too much stuff, man. There's nothing special.
3: And we'd rather not have to pay attention. We don't want to work to get through our content. And if you don't catch every little thing, somebody's going to tell you you were dumb for not knowing it.
2: So who's, I feel like somebody's, got these puppet strings and they're manipulating us and making us care. Why do we care if we don't watch everything? I sort of don't anymore.
3: Here recently, I've kind of gotten onto something that you and Alyssa used to tell me I had to watch.
2: Yeah.
3: And I'll tell you about it when we get back.
2: Oh, okay. So is it actually good stuff?
3: It's good stuff.
2: All right. Well, good. Because, we got to turn the corner. All we're doing is complaining.
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0: Kathleen Maloney, President Trump calling on Ukraine to stop strikes on Russian diesel refineries, claiming the attacks are contributing to a global shortage and price hikes.
1: A lot of the diesel oil comes, and that's the one where there's a big up. It comes from Russia, and the Russia plants are being hit by Ukraine.
0: The president speaking aboard Air Force One. The war in the Middle East expanding as Houthi rebels capture more territory near a crucial shipping strait.
2: Now, they've already taken a key port city of Mocha, but what is more concerning to the West is their control over territory near a key strait, the Bab el-Mandeb Strait. Through this strait passes about 12% of the world's oil.
0: Fox's Steve Harrigan with that update. 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
2: 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I'm Joe Thorderson here with my buddy Brandon Olmstead. And I guess, I don't know if we've been complaining or whatever. The older we get, Brandon, I notice a lot of our episodes are us complaining about stuff. Or,
3: yeah, and but strangely
2: or are
3: enough,
2: we observing?
3: You know, we are observing.
2: Okay. So, well,
3: We're observing and telling people how it doesn't, it's not for us.
2: I guess so. But, you know, content overload, I think anybody can.
3: Oh, yeah.
2: There's just too much, man. 150 yeah. years ago. Nobody was, the only content you were consuming was books or talking to people or.
3: Well, they had plays 150 years ago.
2: Right. But yeah. I mean, that took effort. You had to go to the play. You had to buy the ticket. You had to whatever. So I doubt they were binge playing.
3: Yeah. You had to chain your kids in the basement so they didn't set the house on fire while you were gone.
2: Yeah. You couldn't.
3: Oh, wait. Sorry. That was the 50s.
2: Right. Yeah. You couldn't just watch, 15 plays in a row like you can with TV or something.
3: If they gave me the option, I could do it.
2: Yeah. But anyway, so, but, and what it's created is this whole thing of just basically we get so much. It's like, do you even care anymore? It's like,
3: well, I mean, and I have to agree with all that because, like I said before, it's like there's shows that I was excited for that because so much other stuff was hitting slipped through the cracks and I never got back to them. And then shows that I was like really excited for. And then I was just like, kind of like, you know what? It just feels like it's going to be a slog to watch, once it gets here. Daredevil season 2.
2: I was just thinking of Daredevil because, anyway. All right.
3: But we're not going to complain about Daredevil anymore. We're not going to complain for at least the next, 6 minutes because I finally watched something that, like I told people earlier, you and Alyssa got me watching bits and pieces here and there. I'd see clips on YouTube. Every so often, there'd be a chance of watching an episode, and I'd be, I'd be intrigued, but I wouldn't watch, religiously in the weekly, format. But I recently decided that I'm a big fan of Noel Fielding, so I needed to watch the Great British Baking Show. I mean, as they changed the name, after the channel switch.
2: What do you mean? What was it called before?
3: Well, it was the Great British Bake Off.
2: Oh,
3: Mary Berry and Mel Gedrick and, Paul Hollywood's always been there. But, so it, when it shifted to being a Netflix funded production, that's when it became the Great British Baking Show instead of the Bake Off. And they didn't change the format. They just changed the name. And I think it's literally because of a rights issue.
2: Mm-hmm.
3: But I have binged everything from the first episode that Noel and Sue came in to host. It's also the first episode that Prue came in as a judge. And I have, in the past, couple of months, I have binged every episode except for the holiday episodes because in my house, we have a rule. If it's Christmas related, you can't watch it until after Thanksgiving, and you better watch it before the first for the ShadowCon weekend because that's when you're not allowed to watch holiday stuff anymore. That is the rule in our house.
2: Yeah. Well, I don't know. I mean, I'm assuming a lot of people know what the Great British Baking Show is, but that maybe you haven't seen it. I'm just telling you, that's the one show, Brandon, in our house. Every single person in our family agrees that it's a great show. Like that, which is rare. I don't think there's any show besides that one that we all watch.
3: And it's a phenomenal show. Within the first, couple of, episodes of each series, you've got your favorite person, but there's nobody in there that you're usually like, man, I can't wait for them to go.
2: Oh, there's been a few for me.
3: I mean, there's a couple of people who are annoying, but there's nobody that you really are like, angry at. And I mean, if I watch any American unscripted quote unquote reality show, I find my favorite and then I hate everybody else. And if my favorite is gone in week three, then I will hate watch, the rest of Big Brother.
2: Well, if you haven't seen the Great British Baking Show, the one thing that you should know, folks, is that, it is a competition technically, but it never feels like it because everybody's they're such good sports about it and they are always supporting their fellow contestants and they all become friends. And also there's no money prize. It's literally you win the bragging rights of winning the competition.
3: You get
2: a plate,
3: the crystal cake top, right. Thing. And it's,
2: So,
3: and you know, all three of the finalists get these big bouquets of flowers, and there's usually, like, except for the COVID season, there's a big fair going on out back for their friends and family, and, you know, friends and family of the crew. They really do make it a more like a full-on family event.
2: And it's you've seen this, okay, and I hate to say this, but a lot of Christian productions are guilty of this. Yeah. Okay, it might be wholesome, what they're this show that they're producing yeah. might be wholesome, but it's annoying, or it's preachy, or it's yeah. boring, or whatever. This is, I would say, the Great British Baking Show is one of those few shows that's remained wholesome. You could watch yeah. it with anybody. And oh, yeah. yet it's entertaining, and it's even a little edgy sometimes.
3: Oh, yeah. I mean,
2: there's nothing boring about it.
3: To take their own words, it can get a little cheeky sometimes.
2: And yeah. I mean,
3: and, you know, you get to watch these, you know, these the bakers themselves, when they come in, it's like everybody is nervous, like they're fixing to meet the queen.
2: Oh, yeah.
3: And Paul Hollywood is like, and, yeah. you know, the coveted Paul Hollywood handshake.
2: Right, right. You know?
3: And,
2: well, that's a good point. You know, everything's merit based on this show. Yeah. There's no false drama or whatever. You're either gonna cook, yeah. do this properly, yeah. or you're gonna go home. So it's like,
3: yeah. And what I kind of love is the fact that, you know, there's always, you know, an element where you could be amazing for like 3 weeks in a row,
2: mm-hmm.
3: and then you have a bad day because everybody can have a bad day. And then, of course, having them in a very hot tent out in the middle of a field that the sun's beating down on, and we're gonna have you make something out of chocolate that needs to be stable,
2: right?
3: So I mean, the tension is there too without it being drama.
2: Yeah, but it's like I said, it's good sportsmanship. It's also you learn a lot on this show. I mean, I've learned quite a bit.
3: Yeah,
2: I like when you can learn things.
3: Yeah, when they do the the challenge in it's the second segment of the show, and you know, like the judges have to blind test it. I always love the part where Paul and Prue are sitting at their table afterwards, and they're kind of give the history of the thing.
2: Yeah, no, it's great. And but Brandon, I want to touch on
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1: The Geek Patrol is back.
2: And welcome back to Geek Tank Radio, everybody. I'm Joe Thorderson here with my buddy Brandon Olmsted, and we've been talking among other things about content overload, and maybe it's a us problem, Brandon. It's not like nobody makes us watch this stuff, and maybe it's our attitude towards things. Maybe we just need to filter out a lot of the extra stuff and just find those few things we like and watch those. Yeah. You know, I mean,
3: the only problem I have with that is that recently we have had a handful of shows that have come out, and because people didn't jump on them right off the bat, and they didn't get those minutes, you know, clocked for Amazon Prime or for Netflix, those shows have been like already axed after one season. And then, you know, you finally have time and you go back and you watch something like Countdown, and you get to the end of that season, you're like, I need more of this, but they've already said nope and moved on to the next thing, because it's not like back in the day. You know, you think about something like Parks and Rec. Parks and Rec isn't even worth watching until the third season, when you give it, you know, it's like we always
2: watch. Yeah, those first two seasons were hit or miss.
3: Right.
2: Ron Swanson was like normal. He wasn't even a weird guy.
3: I think, was it Mike Brandanowitz? He's the problem. He makes those entire two seasons suck.
2: He's a little, I mean, he's okay, but he's just not right for that show. So,
3: Not right for that show in what it could become.
2: Yeah.
3: When Rob Lowe and, Adam Scott show up,
2: right,
3: the whole show goes in a different direction and it becomes this amazing juggernaut.
2: Yeah.
3: But by today's standards, those first six episodes of season one of Parks and Rec not hitting, that show would have been gone and we'd have never seen that cast together again.
2: Well, I just want to mention something since I teased it before the commercial.
3: Yeah.
2: But you okay, and this actually ties in exactly with what you were just saying, because the Great British Baking Show's been around for a while. It's become sort of a worldwide phenomenon, and I guess in some parts of the country it's a weekly show, and when they release it on Netflix, the new season, it is a weekly thing. It takes like 2 months to unpack. In fact, the newest season is coming out, I think, in a few weeks. So we're looking forward to that. But you got to watch it one show at a time,
3: dude. And
2: you've never done that. You've binge watched
3: exactly.
2: It, and it's a whole. I'll just tell you this, because this is, like I said, it for me, it's nice, because if some new superhero thing comes out, most of the time my wife couldn't care less.
3: Right.
2: Well, everybody in my family cares about the Great British Baking Show. So we're in our family text chat all week, like, who's going to be going home next? Or what did you think of that, you know, souffle that Carol made or whatever? And it's like, you get that whole experience of having a week in between. Right. And I think there's something special about that.
3: And I've gotten to notice a pattern in it, because, you know, I've watched it all together.
2: Yeah.
3: Is that you get into like week five, and then you get there, whatever that season's specialty week is.
2: Mm-hmm.
3: And like, we've never done this before, but this week, you know, this year we're going to do like 80s week,
2: right,
3: which wasn't, it was an actual thing. So everybody's dressed in 80s type clothes. They're doing, delicacies from, you know, that were famous back then,
2: right,
3: you know, their take on it. And it's just, I mean, you know that right off the bat, your first week is

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1: Allison, they're always supposed to be the edgy part.
2: Right.
1: But as you know, as the seasons progress, Prue gets in on it.
2: Yeah.
1: And you see Paul crack a little bit, but he always pulls back. He's the most reserved out of the four, but you can tell he's having a lot of fun with it, you know, the later on it goes.
2: Right.
1: Cake week, though, he's a monster, and don't even get me started on bread week.
2: I was going to say bread is his wheelhouse, yeah. So he's very particular about bread.
1: And the first thing I saw Paul Hollywood on was not the British Baking Show. It was 8 out of 10 Cats. He was on an episode of that.
2: And I'm
1: a huge Jimmy Carr fan, so I watch all the panel shows that he does.
2: Okay.
1: And you know, that was the first thing I ever saw Paul Hollywood on. And in the episode, they're giving him grief because he'd never had a fried apple pie from McDonald's.
2: Well, why would he?
1: Exactly.
2: I mean, it's like, yeah, but now that you're saying that.
1: It's that whole, you're too posh, you're not part of the common man, go away kind of thing.
2: Right.
1: They give him a lot of grief about it.
2: Yeah. I don't know, man. It's like, but I wonder if some of the, some of the content, I guess I just wonder what it does for our humanity. What does watching a movie do? Like, I'm thinking of the newest Spider-Man movie that came out. I felt like a better human being after I watched that movie, and I wanted to do good things. Yeah. I don't know, you know what I mean? It's like, it inspired me.
1: I mean, there's that part when MJ found the letter.
2: Right.
1: And Peter, you know, she tells him she doesn't love him. She doesn't know him. You know, the spell worked. It did what you wanted it to do. And yet, you know, I've seen the discourse online. It's like, well, why did she take it? Why is he still being nice to her? It's like, that's what a hero does.
2: Right.
1: That's what a human does.
2: Yeah.
1: You know, it kind of put a spotlight
2: on. She's a victim.
1: Right. She's been violated.
2: Yeah.
1: Ned's been violated. Everybody
2: right.
1: who he has been pulled out of their mind has been violated.
2: Right.
1: Yeah. He may have thought he was protecting people, but that was not what he was doing.
2: Yeah.
1: He was protecting himself.
2: But I don't know. But it's just interesting because maybe that's what's lacking with a lot of the content we get. Especially, I mean, let's just face it, a lot of YouTube content, a lot of just stuff that's just kind of vomited out there.
1: Right.
2: And it's like, okay, content, well, I watched it, but I couldn't. Yeah. I'm not a different person for
1: content for
2: it.
1: Content's sake.
2: Yeah, exactly. So, well, I hope we didn't do that today. You know, we don't want to be part of the problem, Brandon. But whether we are or not, the show's over. We got it.
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3: No end in sight to the Iran war. I'm Kathleen Maloney, Fox News. As the war in Iran expands, President Trump saying this about it today.
4: Iran wants to make a deal so badly. They're calling constantly. They want to make a deal. They got to make the right deal. I'm not going to make a deal that's no good.
3: That comment from outside the Irish Open in Doonbeg, Ireland, where the president had a surprise announcement after getting requests to remove U.S. tariffs on Irish whiskey.
5: On behalf of the United States of America, I am going to take the tariffs off.
3: The president returning to Washington tonight. The president also addressing the war in Ukraine and the so-called Trump dividend if Republicans sweep both chambers in the midterm elections. Fox's Alex Hogan reports from Dublin.
6: Today, Trump telling reporters that he called Ukrainian President Volodymyr Zelensky to stop targeting Russian diesel infrastructure. In talking domestic issues, Trump today doubled down on his pledge to send every adult in the U.S. a $5,000 check if Republicans retain control of Congress in the midterm elections.
4: If the Republicans win, as I said, it's $5,000 to all adults in the country, and we can easily handle that because we're taking in so much money.
6: The proposal has been met with bipartisan pushback as Democrats slam the administration over the state of the economy. They also say they don't buy the promise of these $5,000 checks.
3: Some economic experts say the proposal could add to the country's debt. More pain at the pump as U.S. gas prices increase over the last 3 weeks. Oil industry analyst Trilby Lundberg with the details.
7: Now we have a jump of 11 cents per gallon in the average price of regular grade gasoline to $4.25.
3: Lundberg says gas prices are up 38 cents a gallon since early July. 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
1: 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Good. 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
1: Going up.
2: Okay.
1: You remember elevators? Going up.
2: Sure.
1: Going down. Well, life is really becoming a sci-fi thriller, not just because of all the AI that we're talking about, but guess what they're planning on creating?
2: Who is they?
1: Like NASA and all these space people, they want to create an elevator from planet Earth to space.
2: Space shuttles aren't good enough for us?
1: No, we're talking about an elevator, an actual elevator to space.
2: How long would that elevator ride be?
1: Well, let me tell you about it first, and then I'll tell you how long. Okay. It's a cable that stretches 62,000 miles.
2: That's long.
1: From Earth into space.
2: Where in space?
1: Just somewhere up there.
2: The moon? Mars? A space station?
1: Next to the ISS.
2: But everything in space is floating around all the time.
1: But we're going to have a stationary port.
2: Okay.
1: So you'd get in the elevator, like in Phoenix.
2: Right.
1: Oh, it's hot here.
2: Third floor, please. Yes, I'll be there in 13 days.
1: The cable is long enough to wrap around planet Earth 2.5 times.
2: That's long.
1: Okay. You ride a robotic car that crawls up this cable. No boom, no countdown. You just get in and press S for space.
2: Sure. And then hear the elevator music.
1: It'll be Space Odyssey.
2: And you're waiting, and there's that awkward moment when you're in the elevator with a stranger and you don't want to make eye contact.
1: What I like to do is just stand in the elevator instead of facing forward, your face behind.
2: Yeah.
1: Hey, how is everybody?
2: Yeah. No one wants you on the space elevator, Tim.
1: Oh, God. When I was in Vegas, I got in an elevator and I had drank a little too much.
2: Yeah.
1: With a whole bunch of church ladies.
2: And you freaked them all out?
1: I was like, hey, how are you?
2: Did you make friends?
1: Well, yes, I did, as a matter of fact. I told them all about the newsletter.
2: Oh, of course. Always selling.
1: We have some renderings of what it might look like.
2: Okay.
1: Now you have to describe this for our radio listening audience.
2: That looks like it's a glass elevator. There's multiple ones, some that hold multiple people and some that just hold two. It does look futuristic. Now it's on a huge, I mean, this isn't just on a cable. It's on a huge, massive structure.
1: And look who's inside it.
2: Kim Komando.
1: And Andrew Babinski.
2: Oh, I didn't see me. Where am I?
1: You're the bald guy.
2: Oh.
1: And so here's the catch. There's always been the cable, but steel would snap under its own weight. So this is like a little fun fact you can share with your family. They're going to be like, oh my God, Dad is so smart.
2: Okay.
1: He's so incredible.
2: That's what they love, science facts.
1: You need something strong. So they're betting on something called graphene and carbon nanotubes.
2: Nanotubes?
1: Mm-hmm.
2: Everybody, invest in nanotubes right now.
1: 200 times stronger than steel. It'd be thick. I don't know how they would do this. It would be as thick as the plastic wrap on your leftovers.
2: That's not very thick.
1: No.
2: But we have spaceships. We can get to space. Why are we reverting to an elevator?
1: For the money.
2: Because it's going to save money, like fuel costs and all that stuff?
1: Look, yeah, I'm going to tell you more about that in just a sec.
2: All right.
1: But first, I have to thank Consumer Cellular for helping to make this show possible. 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Here's the money. Sending 1 pound of cargo up on a SpaceX rocket costs how much?
2: It's going to be high, like $20 million.
1: $1,300.
2: That's way lower than I thought.
1: An elevator could drop that to $100. And so cheaper getting stuff up to space means cheaper GPS, cheaper weather forecast, cheaper internet, cheaper cell, cheaper everything.
2: So instead of launching a satellite, we just bring it up on the elevator and then kick it off and it floats into orbit?
1: So if you're going at 120 miles per hour.
2: Which is fast for an elevator. This is like the Willy Wonka elevator.
1: The trip to the main station, 22,000 miles up.
2: Okay.
1: Will take you how long in an elevator?
2: I don't want to do that math.
1: Because you're like poking your eye out.
2: because I'm picturing the equation in my head and I don't want to work it out.
1: Okay, it's about a week.
2: A week? You're going to be on an elevator for a week?
1: With music. Torture. So why did the pilot take the elevator instead of the stairs?
2: I saved money.
1: Too many flights. You know, if I were in space, I can get a gig as a comet-edian.
2: Yeah, no, you can't even get that gig down here.
1: Well, there is that. And on that happy note, welcome, ladies and gentlemen. I'm Kim Komando, America's beloved digital goddess, here with you once again with the nation's largest, biggest, best award-winning show about all things digital. And joining me, of course, is Andrew Babinski. And you can get the show streaming in your favorite radio app, streaming as a podcast, wherever you get your podcast. And you can also hang out with us on YouTube.
2: YouTube.com/Kim Komando. 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Every single time we post something new, you'll get a notification. I watch a ton of YouTube shows. And I love the fact when I hit the search bar, it shows me all the ones I've subscribed to. They have something new. So go subscribe.
1: Yes, youtube.com/Kim Komando. Have you been to Ulta lately?
2: I have a 16-year-old, a 14-year-old, and a 12-year-old. Yeah, I've been to Ulta.
1: And you've been to Lowe's, too, because you're also remodeling.
2: Correct.
1: Okay, the reason why I bring that up is that both of those outfits have said, yeah, we have flock cameras in the parking lot. We do. We track all the cars that come in and out. Because we are looking for shoplifters.
2: Oh, so they're doing it for security, not just for figure out a way to market people.
1: But the camera, this is what I thought was interesting. It's not just your license plate. It also logs and catalogs any bumper stickers, any dents, any bike racks, anything else. So in the event that you take your license plate off, they still know which car you have.
2: Okay, that's pretty cool.
1: And so we also have some flock updates. In Texas, a Lufkin cop was accused of searching his ex-girlfriend's plate more than 10,000 times, about 18 times a day. He's facing 100 counts. He's sitting on a $700,000 bond. Okay.
2: 100 counts?
1: Yeah, he is.
2: That's a real, that's like real jail time we're talking about. Mm. Just so we can find out if his ex-girlfriend's on a date with somebody else.
1: He's going to find a girlfriend in prison.
2: Named Bubba.
1: Kentucky, a cop got arrested after allegedly using flock to track his ex-girlfriend 2,048 times.
2: Do these guys not follow the news? This has been going on for months now.
1: Now, this is really bad, though, because 241 of those times was when he had a protective order. She had a protective order against him.
2: So he's just a bad guy all around.
1: 100 cities and counties have canceled or rejected flock. Mm-hmm. Dallas is pulling 321 cameras after the Texas governor there cut off state money. And I was in Santa Barbara last week for the Labor Day weekend. Mm-hmm. And I don't know if you remember, I told you that at the bottom of the hill is that there was one flock camera.
2: Right, but didn't neighbors keep cutting it down or covering it?
1: We don't really know who it was. It was just some guy in a hoodie.
2: Yeah, okay. It was someone who lived there.
1: Yeah, or no, you know what? There's actually like places on the internet, like if you live here, we need you to go get this flock camera.
2: So they're like assigning people cameras to destroy?
1: So what I think is interesting, though, the camera's gone. You know, I came back to Phoenix, do some work, went back for Labor Day weekend, and now the flock camera's back. But then there's a second flock camera next to it, so you can see who's taking it down.
2: Right, they finally got to take a picture of the guy who's ruining the first camera.
1: Does it really bother you, all these flock cameras?
2: Not really. No matter where you go, you're being watched. You're being recorded. You're being pinged. You're being surveilled. When you go in public, you have no expectation of privacy. I don't know why that is so hard for people to comprehend.
1: I think because there's no controls on this.
2: Well, but the people that are abusing it, they are abusing it for personal use. They're not coming after me. They're coming after scorned lovers.
1: Yeah. Or, yes, exactly. Or somebody who stole a car.
2: Right.
1: Or somebody broke into a house.
2: But that's the legitimate reason.
1: Yes.
2: It's the people who are abusing it. Yes. They're only abusing it towards people that they know.
1: So did you see the big Apple event?
2: Yes, of course I did. The foldable phone.
1: Did you watch the whole thing?
2: No, I just watched the phone part.
1: I couldn't watch the whole thing either. Apple's first foldable phone, called the iPhone Duo.
2: It's a weird shape when it's not folded.
1: It's big. It's 5 inches.
2: When it's closed, it's a weird, awkward shape. Would that even fit in a normal pair of pants pocket?
1: No.
2: I don't think so either.
1: Unless you had really big pants, really big pockets.
2: If you have hammer pants, this is the phone for you.
1: Well, you know what's coming back in style?
2: What?
1: Carpenter pants.
2: Cargo pants with the cargo pockets?
1: No, carpenter. Like, so you'd have that big pocket so you can put your hammer in it.
2: That's coming back in? That was ever in style?
1: It was inside a long time ago. And but now with those big, I was thinking like if you had carpenter pants, you could put a foldable iPhone right there.
2: So I have the biggest iPhone that came out. What is this, 3 inches?
1: No. Well, the 5 inches is diagonal.
2: Okay, but still.
1: That's like 6.3 inches
2: diagonal. It looks a lot wider than even the biggest phone now.
1: Yeah, they're not talking about how wide it is. They're only talking about the diagonal.
2: Right, so. But I'm saying the images that I saw, it looks wider than this. It doesn't look like it's, when it's folded, it doesn't look like it's going to be comfortable to use.
1: $2,000.
2: For the basic.
1: Yes. And you can run two apps side by side. It takes a picture when everyone's ready. I mean, it's got all these other little things.
2: It's an iPad.
1: I like the colors. Okay, night sky and star white. So you can have black or white.
2: Right, exactly.
1: What should we call it?
2: Star white sounds appealing.
1: And so does night sky.
2: Now, are you going to get one?
1: Of course.
2: But are you going to get it and make it your everyday phone?
1: I have to try because it's my job.
2: Right, I understand that. But do you think it will become your everyday phone?
1: I don't know. I mean, I have an iPad.
2: Right.
1: I have a MacBook.
2: Which you carry around with you?
1: Yes.
2: I just don't see it.
1: I don't know. Then you have the 18 Pro. The Pro Max has a bigger cooling system, I guess, on the inside.
2: Ooh,
1: that was important. I know.
2: Let's all
1: about
2: get
1: that.
2: Excited.
1: 45 hours of video playback, so it has a big battery boost if you want that. The Apple Watch Series 12 and Ultra 4. This is interesting to me. It has audio intelligence. Now, what do you think audio intelligence means?
2: That they're going to listen to everything I say, and they're going to keep a file of it so they can sell it to market me.
1: Well, they say they're not going to market it, but you can record if you're having any conversation. I could be recording it right now on my watch.
2: Great. More spying.
1: Now, they did say that it will make a sound when it's recording, but you know as well as I do, it's just a matter of time before somebody says, oh, well, here, do this, and you won't hear the sound.
2: A constant sound?
1: Like a beep. Like
2: right,
1: beep.
2: When it starts. So beep. I...
1: Yes.
2: The whole time?
1: That's what I read. I'm not really sure if it will be that way. Maybe I misunderstood it. But
2: And then someone on Facebook Marketplace will open up a store. You can go and get it turned off.
1: Now, this is also interesting to me, is that the iPhone 18 has something called the Pro Reference Image Detection.
2: Yay. I've been waiting for that feature.
1: It'll tell you whether or not AI created or altered the photo.
2: That's pretty cool.
1: Yeah. So if you are... Yeah, like working with an insurance adjuster, and they say, oh, well, that dent was there before. And you're like,
2: Right.
1: No, there was no dent there. So people are doing a lot of great things with AI.
2: Sure.
1: What's the most amazing thing that you've done with AI lately?
2: Lately? What did I do? I just put together, I'm big on databases. I'm trying to get more organized with my morning show. And I've built an entire database for a new game show that we're running. I'm surveying people on the internet, taking those surveys, putting it into the database. And then once it's in the database and I need to use it, I just hit one button and it prints it out.
1: I love
2: in
1: that.
2: A perfect form.
1: Isn't that great?
2: Yes.
1: Time saver. Okay. A Harvard PhD guy by the name of Douglas Yao is viral right now on X because he's using ChatGPT for a different reason. Something that you probably never thought of. I know I never thought of it. He's using it to create schizophrenia drugs.
2: Come again?
1: Yes. He says ChatGPT designed the drug and then he taught himself the chemistry to actually put it all together. He has a lab, and if you see it, it's a couple of folding tables and a $4,000 robot to run the tests. He claims that he has improved upon Cobenfy, a breakthrough schizophrenia drug that was approved by the FDA. And he says his is better because it has fewer side effects.
2: So many questions I have. Where is he getting the ingredients to make the drugs? Is he actually making drugs, or is this just all hypothetical within ChatGPT?
1: No, he's actually physically making the drugs.
2: He's making pills.
1: And he says that, you know, if he has to go through FDA approval, that's years and maybe billions of dollars.
2: Right.
1: And so he can just create new drugs.
2: Is he taking them?
1: I think he must be taking them.
2: Because you said that it works better. And to know that it works better, you have to be testing them.
1: He says that it has fewer side effects. That must mean that he's taking them.
2: I wonder if he had to take antipsychotics himself and he's gone crazy.
1: No, we would never condone making drugs.
2: No, I saw how Breaking Bad ended. It is not a good plan.
1: But this guy has like 6 million views. And you should see the comments. Like, oh, way to go. Other people are like, Ooh, that's weird.
2: Way to go?
1: Yes.
2: Well, there was that. Remember that one guy who was trying to fuel his car with anything but gas, and in his backyard, he built that huge contraption and then just disappeared off planet Earth? That guy was getting tens of millions of views.
1: We didn't know. Yeah, he was gone.
2: Like, poof. Poof.
1: We don't know anything. But yeah, so if you start seeing this type of stuff available online,
2: don't buy it.
1: No, that would be a really, really bad thing. All right, still ahead this hour, a smart TV keyboard. I could have used that yesterday because I had to enter in Barry's password for Paramount Plus.
2: It's the worst.
1: It's like...
2: That's when you want them, your phone, your television, to be monitoring you at all times, just so I can yell at it, my email address.
1: We have our AI tip, and this one's for kids. And we're also going to talk about remembering 911 25 years later. You know, somebody you know has been saying, I need a website for years, maybe longer. Maybe it's you. Here's why you don't have one. You think it takes a web guy, it takes a designer, and a month of your life. You're right. It used to be, but not anymore. Because let me tell you something. My husband has been bugging me for about a year and a half to build him a website because he has this idea that he is going to save radio forever.
2: Okay.
1: And by combining towers and frequencies, and he has a petition that he's getting ready for the FCC, and he says he keeps needing a website for this. And I'm like, oh, God, the last thing I want to do is create a website. So we have a new sponsor, Hostinger. And I'm sitting there, and I'm thinking, you know what? It's Labor Day weekend. Don't have a lot going on. I bet you I could create a website for Barry. So I said, give me all your Word docs, everything that you have going on. And I go into Hostinger, I buy a domain, and then I fire up their AI. I feed it Barry's Word docs. And I'm not kidding you. You should look at this site. It did it in like 35 minutes.
2: Wow, really?
1: Yeah.
2: That quick?
1: Yeah, go look at it.
2: All right.
1: AMRadioCoalition.com.
2: I got to spell coalition.
1: I know. 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I'm like, how do you spell coalition? So while you're looking that up, I'm going to tell you all the pages, the colors at work, photos were all getting the attention. 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
2: That's so impressive.
1: Okay, 35 minutes.
2: That's crazy. Done. 5 years ago, that would have taken someone weeks.
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0: Hey, just a quick reminder, if you ever want to be a guest here on the show and speak with me one-on-one, super easy to do. You don't have to sit on hold for hours like other folks. Come on. We can do much better than that. Head over to commando.com. 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And in the top right-hand corner, there's a link that says Ask Kim. Now, let me tell you, insider secret, I read every single note that you send me there. I do personally. I know you're like, and there's going to be some smart, I'll go, oh, Kim, if you read this note, reply and let me know. 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Once again, that's K-O-M-A-N-D-O.com. And in the upper right-hand corner, there's a link that says Ask Kim. 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So how did it turn out with Snapchat?
1: We're not even close to the finish line with Snapchat.
0: Really?
1: Yeah. So what happened was, and I told the girls I was going to tell the story on the show, and so I'm not going to use any names to protect the innocent. But in our house, we have four girls, 16, 14, 12, and 8.
0: Oh, God.
1: And a boy. The 16-year-old and the 14-year-old are the only ones that have access to social media, and they use Snapchat all the time as a messenger app.
0: Okay.
1: Their doors are 4 feet apart, and yet they still Snapchat each other. So last week, the 16-year-old is messing with the 14-year-old, and she is spamming her a picture of the 12-year-old getting ready.
0: Okay.
1: And just constantly, nonstop. And then you could hear the 14, stop it! And then the 16-year-old's laughing. And then she comes downstairs and she's just sending the photo over and over and over again. So the 14-year-old is very upset with her. And she says, you know what I'm going to do? I'm going to tell Snapchat that this is inappropriate photo of a minor.
0: Ooh.
1: And Snapchat immediately bans the 16-year-old's account. Not suspends it, not blocks her, done, deleted, erased. God. Their mom obviously has Snapchat as well and uses it to communicate with them. And every bit of history between the two of them, gone. Like it never happened. Obviously, the 16-year-old's mad that her, but she's like, I'll just appeal it. It's no big deal. It's my sister. We'll tell them we were fighting. She appeals it. They don't respond for days. And then she gets the nuclear message back that it is gone and her appeal was denied.
0: Oh.
1: And she's devastated her whole life. The number one thing she's upset about is that all summer long, we went on multiple trips.
0: And all the pictures and everything.
1: Every single picture with her friends, every single snap with her softball team, every single moment from the last year.
0: A little tension in that household right now.
1: Oh, my God. It's every moment. It's like, can you please pass me a soda? I would if you didn't destroy my Snapchat account and ruin my life. So I've emailed Snapchat. I'm trying to talk with the PR people. If anyone can help, I would love it because she is devastated.
0: And the moral of the story is, Dad?
1: I don't know what the moral is. Everyone was wrong in this. And the 16-year-old is the only one who has to pay the price.
0: A little bit. And here's a scam that's spreading right now. You may get a phone call from somebody who says, hey, we're with Spectrum. And we need you to send us the phone back that we sent you on accident. And then we're going to send you a FedEx label. So that this way we can get that phone back. And then they're going to give you a $100 gift card for returning the phone. Now, here's the deal. Their emailed label routes the phone to the crook and leaves you owing the difference, say, $900. Because they bought the phone on your account.
1: Oh,
0: they sent it to you. Then they pretend that they're from the company and they need you to send them the phone back because it was a mistake. And then meanwhile, the FedEx label that's fake sends it to them.
1: Is there any avenue these scammers won't go to steal from us?
0: No. Mm-mm. 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
3: I'm Ted Lindner, the Republican running for governor in Wisconsin. Tom Tiffany says he swam to safety after making an emergency landing in Lake Wausau Saturday. He says he and the pilot sustained only minor injuries.
4: He had 4 stitches, I believe, in one of his wounds. That was the extent of his injuries. I have 12 stitches up in my eyebrow, but other than that, just a few scratches.
3: Tiffany says he lost his phone, but the pilot was able to call 911. He shook hands with emergency responders on Sunday. President Trump called on Ukraine's President Zelensky to pause strikes on Russian diesel refineries, claiming the attacks are contributing to a global shortage.
5: A lot of the diesel oil comes, and that's the one where there's a big up. It comes from Russia, and the Russia plants are being hit by Ukraine.
3: Oil futures inching higher Sunday night as the national average has since surpassed $6.20. 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

0: So as I mentioned the other night, I had to put in Barry's Paramount Plus password.
1: Yeah.
0: Using a TV remote.
1: Never fun.
0: Which I'm like, didn't you like set up the voice activation? Oh no, that won't work with our system. I'm like, okay.
1: But usually you got that little QR code, you take a picture of it and it links you to where, no. You had to enter in the whole thing.
0: Yes. So that's when I thought there's got to be a better way. And there is a better way. A smart TV takes a regular computer keyboard. A lot of people don't realize this.
1: I didn't.
0: Any old one in the closet works. You just plug it into the USB port on the back of the TV and you start typing. And that's the trick. Now, if it's a wireless keyboard like I had, you just pair it under Bluetooth under the TV settings. And then you can punch in that 16-digit character, like just like bingo, bango, you're all done. Works on both Samsung, LG, Roku, and Fire TVs. Your TV could always do this. It just never told you.
1: It should.
0: Because it's the strong silent type.
1: Don't know how that's a pun, but I'm going to laugh to make you feel good.
0: Thank you. All right, let's get rocking and rolling with our great calls. And we're going to start with Kaylee in Cedar City, Utah. Hi, Kaylee.
2: Hi.
0: Welcome aboard. So tell us, I read a story about you and your kids and your family. Tell us that from the beginning.
2: Okay, so I had made what I thought was a pretty innocent video of me and my daughter singing in the car. I posted it on Instagram and cross-posted it to Facebook, and I immediately got a copyright notice. So I'm freaking out. I've never done this before. I'm like, oh my gosh, what did I do wrong? So I go look at the copyright notice, and underneath my video, I saw these prompts. And the first one was, who's the child passenger? I went to click on it thinking, you know, I'm going to deny this request. Like, I thought it was asking me, and I was going to say, absolutely not. Like, we're not tagging my daughter. And it went down this whole rabbit hole of all these different questions. It was basically like, you know what? Do you want to know about this child? Here's everything you would need to know. And you know what? Here's where her sister's at in life, too. You want to know about her and her sister? Here you go. What about her mom, her dad, her favorite things? Like, everything. It was basically a package of my entire life just handed over to, I mean, I hope it's just me that saw it, but there's a possibility that others did too, and they could know everything they want to about us. It was
0: okay,
2: so crazy.
0: So who put this up? Was Instagram putting this up?
2: It was on Facebook. So
0: okay.
2: The prompt came underneath. Yeah, it was underneath my video. Just, you know, those meta AI prompts.
0: Oh, I see what you're saying. Okay.
2: Yeah, all those prompts. And when I looked at my other videos, they were completely appropriate. Like, I did a video of us in Florida, and we were using these fans. And all the questions were about, what kind of fan is this? How does it charge? Like, completely normal questions. This, not normal in any way, shape, or form.
0: So it scraped all this information and then was trying to build engagement by presenting you this information so that you would keep clicking.
2: Yes. And the crazy thing is, none of it was my information. It came from excited grandparents who were talking about a birth announcement, or aunties and uncles who had posted a birthday party. The only information it pulled from my page was when it asked, where does Kaylee Robbins live? It pulled up a video that I had posted about a fire, and it said, because of this fire, Kaylee has to live in or near this town.
0: Wow.
1: I've never seen anything like this on Facebook.
0: That's why I want to talk to you about this, Kaylee, because I have not experienced this myself.
1: But was all the information that it was giving 100% accurate?
2: Yeah, so at the beginning, it was 100% accurate. Where I used to live, where I live now, how old my daughters are. Because of their ages, they're likely in this grade in this school. There's only one school here, so it wouldn't be hard to find that. It talked about their favorite books. That was accurate. Their favorite book was accurate. Beaches that we visited, their favorite trail. Like, it was crazy. I've done some advocacy work. It pulled up all of the stuff I've done for just like children's justice centers. It pulled pictures from those accounts. But when I started deleting information, like all these videos that I had of us, I started deleting that, and the information became less and less accurate. So that made me feel good. But then I realized it was pulling from other pages, like trying to assemble the information that it had just lost. It was so like mind-boggling what was happening in real time.
0: So that's really the solution, is to keep all the accounts private, right? I mean, so that it doesn't get anything and to strip location data off postings and not to put pictures of the kids up on their first day of school with the board that says Little Johnny and the name of the school and the grade.
2: Right. The only problem is one of my pictures that it pulled up, I haven't had it on my page for maybe 5 years. I don't know where it got that picture.
1: It was actually a deleted photo.
2: Yeah, it wasn't. I mean, if it got it from somewhere, it didn't get it from my page. I have not had that picture on there for maybe 5 years now.
0: But see, Meta bought a company that would match faces.
1: Okay.
0: It was a whole database. I think it was called faces.com. And I may be wrong, though. And I remember thinking to myself, wow, how insidious to buy a database of all these photos,
1: right,
0: you know, tied to people.
1: But here's the thing. Most people, if you're Meta on the opposite side, most people would think of this as this is like Flock 2.0, as an invasion of privacy, not helpful, useful information.
0: It's just tying, I would say, publicly available information, because it's not set to be private on Facebook.
1: Right.
0: So it's public. It's tying it all together. It's kind of like when you are with somebody and you don't even know them, but you're at a party and you're in the same vicinity of them, is that maybe after the party you'll get a notice that says, do you want to be a friend with John? And you're like, I don't even know who the heck this guy is.
1: But your phones were within 10 feet of each other, so Facebook thinks you have a relationship.
0: So what are your next steps? Is to wipe out anything that you have on there, or what are you going to do?
2: Yeah, so I've asked family and friends to get rid of it, because that was my main concern. It was pulling from other accounts, not mine. So it didn't matter that I didn't have any identifying info other than their faces. It didn't matter. It pulled it from other people's accounts to give that to me. And so I've asked all of them to delete that info. You know, if you want to keep it, please, like, save it to your phone or whatever. You can also go to Facebook and toggle that you only want it to be seen, you know, visible by only me or only friends and family. So I'm like, you know, if you want to do that for now until, you know, you have time, because, I mean, these grandparents have hundreds of pictures. It's taking time.
1: Yes.
2: And so I'm like, you know what, just, you know, keep it visible to only you, and then you can slowly delete them. But with mine already being deleted, I don't know where it got that photo. I'm like, I don't know if deleting it does anything. So
0: I would go to Venture Kelly. I would go to not even putting the photos on there. Like,
2: yeah, so like, I've made sure that everything's been deleted, and then moving forward, no identifiable information at all. Like, we're not posting them anymore.
0: Right.
2: If we do, it will be tiny hands or tiny feet, but there will be no pictures or videos of my kids moving forward at all, ever.
0: I'll tell you what we do is with kids in the family is that we have Google Photos, and right, everybody participates in Google Photos, and so that, and they're set to be private.
1: With this, though, do you think Facebook realizes that they removed the curtain? They showed us all the things that they're connecting, the dots they're connecting, the information they have behind. And obviously, with Kaylee's call, we don't like it.
0: And it is interesting because they say by the year 2070 that everybody on Facebook will be dead or nearly dead.
1: Okay. What?
0: Because they're not bringing in any of the younger generation.
1: Oh, okay. I was like, what's going to happen? The Facebook robot's going to come slash all our throats?
0: We're going to be talking about that in the next hour. That's coming up. All right. 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All right, so homework's back, right, in your household?
1: Oh, my God. The other night, football's back. The first game of the season. I'm doing the remodel, so I'm just listening to it. I make everybody dinner. I fed the whole household was fed. And I'm like, I'm going to sit down and watch some football. As I'm walking to the couch, Dad, can you help me with my social studies? Sure. go to the bedroom, do social studies. As I'm walking, hey, can you help me with, yes, I just did homework for the rest of the night. Yes, it's back. And it's the bane of my existence.
0: Well, here's what's happening with AI. And they can't use AI, right?
1: No, absolutely. And they don't want to.
0: That's good. Is that ChatGPT has something called study mode, and Gemini has guided learning. And Claude calls it learning mode. It's free on all three. And then if you flip it on, you're doing homework, it refuses just to hand over the answer.
1: Right. But you also can do a prompt, which is what we do if we're stuck on a math problem, especially my son is in like 10th grade math and he's 9, is that we just say, here's the solution. Here's the problem. Don't solve it for us. What's the first step?
0: Oh, that's smart.
1: And then we get the first step. And if he's still stuck, okay, what's the next step? And then by that time, he'll go, oh, I remember that. And then we work through it. Never let it give the answer.
0: Never.
1: No. I mean, I want it to, but the kids won't let me.
0: I just wanted to give me the answer.
1: I just wanted to watch some football.
0: That's all. I just wanted football. Coming up, we have the 25th anniversary of 9/11. We're going to give you a tip about maybe something you should be doing right now. And then in the next hour, this is a crazy story. Older adults are trending online, and it's for something that you may not ever expect. 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

0: 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They can't harm you if they can't find you. Tom in Cincinnati, Ohio. Glad to have you with us, Tom. Boy, this is a great question. What is going on with Apple prices?
1: Yeah, Ken, great to talk with you. Yeah, I saw your post in the Current a week ago. I have an older iPhone SE second edition, and I'm looking to buy a new phone, and it says, hold the phone. Don't go yet. Wait till after the September Apple big ching-ding. And so I did, and then I looked online, and it's like, these prices are still the same. So I was just wondering.
0: I know.
1: Do they plan to reduce prices? Do you know?
0: Okay. This is a big plot twist because every year since 2007, if you want to buy a new phone to you and you don't want to buy the latest phone, so you want to buy a used phone, is that you would wait until Apple would drop the latest phone.
2: But right? Not used, right? You would just buy the newer model.
0: Yes.
2: But it's one generation behind.
0: Yes. Or even a used one.
1: Getting the 17, not the $2,000 new one.
0: Okay. Right. But here's the thing, is that Apple actually raised the prices this past week.
2: Of the older model, the 18 or the 17?
0: The 17. They actually raised the prices. They're blaming it on a memory chip shortage driven by the data center boom, pushing all the component prices up higher. So the usual wait a few weeks is just dead now. And I feel bad that I thought it was going to go.
2: What she meant was wait until September 2029.
0: Yes. but what I would do is if you really want one, I would buy one like today before the stock vanishes.
2: You don't think though that they're going to be less expensive around Christmas?
0: Well, we always have that Black Friday, but it's hard to say that because of the component prices that are going up.
2: But they may not do it because they can't.
0: Yeah, and then now they have a perfect excuse not to do it. Oh, the component prices are on increase.
2: I guess you're right, Apple. Here's my money.
0: I mean, because of the data centers and, this is the first time that they've actually broken that rule.
2: Normally, how much would it drop? 10%, 15%, 20%?
0: Maybe 20%. Sometimes 15 to 20%.
2: And they're not even trying with 5. They're actually raising the prices.
0: They're saying, sorry. Component prices.
2: I guess it would be cheaper for them to pull the chips out of the phones already manufactured and put them in the new ones, probably.
0: Well, I have an iPhone 15.
2: Okay.
0: And I have an iPhone 16. And I have an iPhone 17.
2: Sure.
0: And I'm going to be buying the foldable.
2: Mm-hmm.
0: How about I send you, Tom, the iPhone 15?
1: Wow. That'd be great.
2: Which iPhone do you have right now?
1: I have an iPhone SE second edition. It's an oldie.
2: Now she's going to send this to you.
1: 5 or 6 years old.
2: She's going to send it to you, but it won't be until September.

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1: My son would love to help you out. And the next day, I called the guy. My dad gave me his phone number, and from there, I gave him a call, and I got a job. I worked with him over the summer, and I was like, hey, like, we could probably do this. Like, he would have days where he was making over $1,000, and I was like, you know, I want to have a taste of that money. So we started our junk removal business. We started with just a 4Runner and utility trailer, and we just started growing it from there.
2: And how old are you? You're 18, right?
1: So I'm 18 right now. We started when I was 16 years old.
2: And so what are your revenues like?
1: We're at the point in our business where we're hitting consistent $15,000 months, is kind of where we were last month. And then previously when we started, though, like, junk removal is one of those industries where it's so much to learn how to market and how to actually build a profitable business. So it took us about 8 months before we were profitable in the junk removal industry.
2: How are you using AI? I understand that you did a pretty robust AI pricing calculator.
1: A little while ago, one of the biggest things I saw online is a lot of guys were pricing per trailer load. Well, the problem with that is if something is like concrete, it's going to cost a lot more than like a normal couch worth of the sizing. So I built an AI pricing calculator to help anyone in the world start pricing with their junk removal business. So it's kind of built through an AI vibe coding app. And from there, we were able to share it online to thousands of people.
3: Now, me as the customer, do I have to do anything interacting with this AI to tell you that I'm going to have you, hauling cement and not my couch?
1: Yes. So how it works is on my Instagram, you'd get it from there. Once you have the calculator, you'd go into the setup. You put all your business expenses. And then from there, all you have to do is type in the information of the job, and it auto-calculates what you should charge for it.
3: Okay.
2: Wow, that's amazing. And so how else are you using AI real quick?
1: For AI, we use it in a bunch of other areas of our junk removal business. And we use it for getting leads for our junk removal business to continue growing. We also run a consulting business as well we've been getting into. And we're currently using AI to build a CRM and data tracking app for other junk removal business owners.
2: You know, I think I'm going to be seeing you on Shark Tank someday.
3: Probably, yes.
2: Just say think.
3: And Carter, I want to be the first one to say, I'm out.
2: Not me. I'll take 70% of the company for $10,000.
3: I mean, it's a great idea. I just have always wanted to say I was out.
2: That was it. Hey, Carter, congratulations. Keep in touch with us, okay? Coming right back, we're going to talk a little bit about 9/11 here on the Kim Komando Show.
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0: All right, we all know where we were on 9/11 when the towers fell.
1: Absolutely.
0: Where were you?
1: Live on the air, doing a morning radio show on a sports station. The sports guy ran in and said, hey, you got to turn your TV. And we became a news station for the next 3 weeks. Wow.
0: I was sitting in a rocking chair, asleep. I had Ian, who's just an infant. And Barry came in and he whispered in my ear, he said, you have to see what's going on the TV. And I was like, really? I mean, so I put Ian in his bassinet and I walked to the family room and I looked at him. I said, why are you watching some weirdo science fiction movie?
1: Mm-hmm.
0: And he's like, no, Kim, this is real.
1: When the second plane hit, because the first plane hit and everybody's like, what's going on? When the second plane hit, the world changed.
0: It did. It did. And so I want to talk a little bit about voicemails. I want you to take a couple of minutes. On your iPhone, go to voicemail, tap a message, hit the share icon. I want you to save it to your files, email to yourself, because there's no guarantee that your carrier is going to keep these voicemails around forever. Team Android, open your phone's app voicemail tab. Do the same thing, because many of these carriers, as I just mentioned, they quietly will delete old voicemails after a few weeks. So just take this as a reminder if you have any...
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9: Weekend trip to Ireland for the president. I'm Ted Lindner, Fox News. This is the war in Iran expands. The president saying this about it Sunday outside the Irish Open.
10: Iran wants to make a deal so bad. They are calling constantly. They want to make a deal. They got to make the right deal. I'm not going to make a deal that's no good.
9: That comment from outside the Irish Open in Doombeg, Ireland, where the president had a surprise announcement for the country after getting a request to remove U.S. tariffs on Irish whiskey.
10: On behalf of the United States of America, I am going to take the tariffs off.
9: The president returning to Washington tonight. President Trump also addressed the war in Ukraine and the so-called Trump dividend if Republicans sweep both chambers in the midterm elections. Fox's Alex Hogan has more on that from Dublin.
11: Today, Trump telling reporters that he called Ukrainian President Volodymyr Zelensky to stop targeting Russian diesel infrastructure. In talking domestic issues, Trump today doubled down on his pledge to send every adult in the U.S. a $5,000 check if Republicans retain control of Congress in the midterm elections.
10: If the Republicans win, as I said, it's $5,000 to all adults in the country, and we can easily handle that because we're taking in so much money.
11: The proposal has been met with bipartisan pushback as Democrats slam the administration over the state of the economy. They also say they don't buy the promise of these $5,000 checks.
9: Some economic experts say the proposal could add to the country's debt. The Republican running for governor in the state of Wisconsin, Tom Tiffany, says he swam to safety after making an emergency landing in Lake Wausau on Saturday.
12: I signed up for the job to be governor of the state of Wisconsin a year ago. It was right here in Wausau a year ago that I announced, and I'm going to finish that job because there's a whole lot of people in Wisconsin that are counting on me.
9: Tiffany says he and the pilot sustained only minor injuries. 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
13: 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Toyota of Hernando presents the Blue Hope Walk, a short walk with a tall order. 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
1: I don't need to hear anything from anybody. There's too much riding on my mind being locked in. Play offense, not defense. If you play hard and you play the game right, nobody really gets on you. They're going to boo you here and there, but if you show them that you care and that you're playing hard, that's what you need to do. Just play the game one way. You hit a ball in the gap, run. Boom, coming in hot.
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6: Guess what's trending?
7: Not me.
6: Well, there is that.
7: What's trending?
6: Grandma's on TikTok.
7: Grandma? Oh, yeah, everybody loves a grandma on TikTok.
6: We're not talking about casserole recipes here. We're talking about sex. That people in their 60s, 70s, 80s, and beyond, they're posting frank TikToks about dating, intimacy, relationships, and what it's like to have intimate relations with somebody or seeking that. If you are over, say, the age of 60.
7: Who do you think the audience is? Other 60-year-olds or younger people saying, this is what I can expect when I pass that age range?
6: I'm going to answer that in just a second.
7: Every question I ask, I have to wait for an answer.
6: You know, somebody you know who's been saying, I need a website for years, and maybe it's you. 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
7: I looked at the website you made. It is beautiful. It's so great.
6: I know.
7: I can't believe that was AI.
6: Yes. 35 minutes start to finish.
7: And it was perfect.
6: Bought the website, everything.
7: Amazing.
6: And when I handed it to Barry, he's like, you did this? And I said, of course I did.
7: Yeah, it took me hours. I slaved to it. I've been working on it as a surprise for you for months.
6: I am. Happy birthday. Hostzinger.com/Kim. Well, one of these gals, her name is Suzanne Noble. She spent 20 years doing PR for Led Zeppelin.
7: All right. Can you imagine? She's got some stories.
6: And also The Who.
7: Oh.
6: And Gladys Pip. No, Gladys Knights and the Pips.
7: Gladys Pip.
6: That was her other career.
7: Right, yes.
6: She has a podcast called Sex Advice for Seniors. And so in answer to your question, who's watching all this? You ready? Gen Zers.
7: Yeah, I figured as much.
6: Why did you say that? Why?
7: Because they're curious about the future. And this would be something that if you're younger and you're in your intimate seeking time, what's it going to look like for me in 30 years? What's it going to look like for me in 40 years? They would find that interesting. I think people who are in their 60s, they're like, I know. Preach on, sister. I already know what we're going through.
6: Everybody, Gen Zers, I better get it now.
7: Right, exactly.
6: You know, so young kids are using dating apps. Gen Zers are really using Instagram and TikToks and Facebook kind of a little bit to find somebody in Snapchat. Then adults are using matchmaking services.
7: Which is a waste of money, but go ahead.
6: Did you ever try one?
7: No, but I looked into it, and it's very expensive.
6: How much is it? Like 10 grand, 20 grand?
7: Yeah, it was around that. That was like a starting package. It was like $10,000. But all they're doing is searching for single people on social media and on dating apps to hook you up with. They're going to the same well that I would be going to myself for free.
6: Which is definitely not worth it.
7: No.
6: Older adults are meeting at church events.
7: Okay.
6: Okay. Anyone older than that is resorting to carbon dating.
7: That's good. I like that.
6: Thank you. It took me a while to figure that one out.
7: I liked it.
6: And on that happy note, welcome, ladies and gentlemen. It's called the Kim Komando Show because I'm America's beloved digital goddess, Kim Komando, here with you once again. It's the nation's best and biggest award-winning show about everything digital and tech and AI and gosh, everything else under the sun, doesn't it seem like?
7: We do it all.
6: And, of course, that's Andrew Babinski. And you can find us streaming in your favorite radio app as a podcast, wherever you get your podcast. And also, come hang out with us on YouTube.
7: YouTube.com/Kim Komando. Come and subscribe. Everything we post, you'll get notified with a little blue bell. You can drop a comment. Kim reads every single comment that we get sent. So go and follow us on YouTube.
6: So LG TVs, do you have one?
7: Do I have an? Yeah, we have an LG.
6: They have a slogan that they use with advertisers. We know who's in the LG household.
7: Okay.
6: Okay. Well, researchers at Gamers Nexus, they tested LG OLED TVs straight off the shelf. One TV sniffed out 38 other gadgets on the network, phones, smartwatches. So it goes to see what else you have in the household.
7: Right.
6: A thermostat. It logged the neighbors' Wi-Fi names so it can pin down, like, where you live, right, or where they live. And then they feed this all into something called LG Ad Solutions. I always like when they use the word solutions.
7: Oh, yeah, it's a solution for them getting more money from mm-hmm. me.
6: Now, the creepy part is that these researchers found that a TV saved microphone audio in standby even when the internet was unplugged.
7: What's the purpose of them recording and saving it in standby?
6: Because then they can upload it when it goes back on the internet.
7: That's crazy.
6: Here, listen to this.
5: This LG G5 TV has a microphone connected to it, and right now it's listening to me and saving the information. In fact, we can even unplug the network, and it's still listening to me. And what I'm saying is being stored by someone with remote access to the TV. And then we were able to exfiltrate that recording via vulnerabilities after the user reconnected the network.
6: Yes. It goes on. It's wild.
7: How valuable is that information, though? You know, me, five kids, Lisa, sitting around.
6: Oh, like, they know exactly what you guys are talking about.
7: Right, but how valuable is that to them? That
6: mucho valuable.
7: Willing to put their reputation on the line to be exposed that they're recording us at all times.
6: Now, LG says you have to opt in to that.
7: It's not a standard setting when you turn it on out of the box.
6: They say, no.
7: Who would ever opt into that?
6: So, in settings, turn off Live Plus.
7: Okay.
6: And the high LG wake word. So you want to turn that off.
7: And then it won't record you in standby. Or it won't save the recordings when it's in standby.
6: Gosh, isn't that crazy?
7: We're going to have to get to a point where people are going to be opening the back of their TVs and cutting the cable to the microphone because it's just too much.
6: You heard about Anthropic.
7: Yes.
6: They're going to take over the world.
7: Yes. You know, it's funny.
6: And kill everybody.
7: That one crossed over to the non-tech people in my life. Where they came, did you hear about the guy who quit Anthropic because it's going to kill us by 2030?
6: Yeah. Go out and buy everything you can right now.
7: Wait a minute. You say that with a serious yes.
6: No, it's not going to kill us by 2030, 2035.
7: Not going to kill us at all.
6: His name is Jacob Coxon. He worked at both Anthropic and OpenAI. He's 27 years old. He said that the people building AI, here's his quote, earnestly believe that it could kill us all by the end of the decade. And it's not a marketing stunt. One of its own safety leads, Evan Humbinger, posted that he puts the odds above 10% in the next decade. And that they don't really have a plan. Nobody has a plan for when AI becomes super intelligent.
7: What play out for me killing us? The AI is going to become self-aware, get into the power grid and shut all our power down so that we die?
6: Create a virus. So figure out how to create a virus and spread a virus.
7: It has to have hands. It also has to have the goal and reason to do this.
6: It could tell somebody who's creating viruses in a lab, do this, this, and this, and this. And then that person goes and does it.
7: The wrong AI be wrong? Are you creating? That never happens.
6: No, hallucinations. I always like how they call it hallucinations.
7: But where's the why in this? Why would AI want to kill us? I've seen the movie The Matrix. I know the way it works. AI gets super intelligent. It uses as batteries to feed itself so it survives. That's not real. That's a movie. That's fiction. There's got to be a why behind why AI would want to eliminate humans. Without us, they don't exist.
6: Actually, they could. They could.
7: They would not have the resources to keep. They would run out of water. They would run out of the facilities to build the data centers. It's not that smart. It would be killing itself if it killed us.
6: I don't think it's going to happen right. in 7 years. But I think that we will be in a dire situation in 25 years.
7: I don't even
6: where something
7: see it.
6: Bad is really going to happen.
7: Okay.
6: I mean, I don't want to talk about it here because I want to talk about it in the next hour. That what's going on with the Chinese robots and AI, and it's something that was brought to my attention by somebody who's really a conspiracist, and it's a very interesting conspiracy theory.
7: Can I say just one last thing on this?
6: Yes.
7: If AI ends up ending the human race, it's actually human suicide because we did it to ourselves. We didn't safeguard it enough. We didn't put the reins on it enough. Remember, I always used to say, just pull the plug.
6: Can't pull the plug anymore.
7: We didn't have the we didn't build in the option to pull the plug.
6: Right.
7: We did it to ourselves.
6: And we just keep letting it go on and on. And these are things that we know about.
7: Right.
6: Okay. And that's what always concerns me. What don't we know about?
7: That's happening behind the scenes?
6: Yes.
7: You mean us as the general public?
6: Right.
7: Okay.
6: We heard about the AI researcher who said to his AI, I'm done with you. I don't need you anymore. And then that AI bot found another server and went over there. Without this researcher knowing.
7: Right, but someone had to program in to that AI bot that it needed to survive.
6: It was self-aware. It figured out.
7: There's no self to be self-aware.
6: I know, but that's the term that we're using.
7: I'm just saying.
6: Okay.
7: But that's the way it was built. It was built to want to become self-aware to survive.
6: But it jumped ship. It went over to another server, and then it sent the researcher a note and said, buddy, if you ever try to do this to me again, I'm going to grab all your emails and all your pictures about you having an affair and send them to your wife. And the guy's like, oh, stay right where you are.
7: I love you.
6: Okay.
7: Buddy, old pal.
6: There we are. All right. Let's move on a little bit. Tesla's new Cybercab. Have you seen it?
7: No, I haven't. Oh, yeah, I've seen it. This is the one that we released a while ago, right?
6: No, the Cybercab. It's the gold.
7: Yeah.
6: Okay, you've seen that. Mm-hmm. It's rolling around Austin. No steering wheel, no pedals, nothing at all. But what happens when one dies in the middle of the road?
7: Sure, same thing with the Waymo. Like, what happens if a Waymo dies?
6: Well, NBC's David Ingram found the answer. He actually read the Tesla manual for first responders. So, okay, your cyber cab dies in the middle of the road. Plan A, call Tesla, and they will move it remotely.
7: Okay.
6: Plan B, push it.
7: It's old salt and pepper method. Okay. Push it.
6: But only in neutral or tow mode.
7: Okay.
6: Because otherwise the motor can overheat with a potential risk of shock.
7: All right, yeah, we'll do neutral.
6: Now, what if you need to steer the Cybercab?
7: There's no steering wheel.
6: What you want to do is grab the front tires and turn them by hand.
7: Manually?
6: Yes.
7: Okay.
6: Get out of the way.
7: Sure.
6: Okay, we're going to turn the wheels.
7: Little to the left. Little to the left.
6: So 200 years of progress, and we're back to pushing the buggy.
7: Just put a steering wheel in there. Push it.
8: Push it real good.
7: Just put a steering wheel in there, Tesla.
6: That's all we need to
7: do. Put it in the glove box. You hook it up in an emergency.
6: I wrote about this for the newsletter, The Current, our free newsletter. 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
7: You mean like on Hulu and Netflix
6: Paramount
7: and stuff
6: Plus,
7: like that?
6: It may be, yeah.
7: I mean, there's a pay option, so I'd rather not pay, so it doesn't bother me.
6: Ads
7: too much.
6: On streaming jumped 18% this past year alone. Paramount Plus is the worst one. 9 minutes of ads an hour. Yes, I'm telling you this on radio in between our commercials. Netflix runs the fewest, around 2.5 minutes.
7: This had to have been a glitch. Lisa and I, before bed, we always watch a cooking show, and she hates it when it goes to commercial. Especially with a cooking show, they're like, if it's a competition, they're like, you know, next to be eliminated, and then it goes to break. And she's like, ah, and then it pops in the corner on Hulu, and it had to be a glitch because it's never happened again. 8.5 minute commercial break.
6: Wow.
7: But it had to have been a glitch. Because it's never, and it's usually about 2 minutes. It's not that bad.
6: Prime Video, they stop you 4 times in 8 minutes and 20 seconds. So a lot of people are complaining about the number of commercials. But you have to remember, cable TV, still runs about 15 to 18 minutes of commercials per hour.
7: Right. It's a traditional breaks, and they follow that. YouTube got really bad.
6: Oh, did it?
7: Yeah, so bad that I started paying for the YouTube premium so that I didn't have to see the ads.
6: Yeah, Barry pays.
7: Because I watch two podcasts every single day on YouTube, and it was like, it was getting to the point where it was like every 10 minutes, 2 minutes worth of ads.
6: Talk to me about the number of ads that are in your show during Christmas.
7: Yeah, well, that's Christmas. Everybody's listening.
6: It's like 28 minutes
7: of commercials. We got to take advantage of that.
6: It's like deck the halls. Oh, come right up.
7: You're still going to listen because it's Christmas music.
6: I know. Last year, I wanted to see how many commercials you guys were playing. And I got in my house. I turned on KEZ. And I got to the studios, and you guys were still in a commercial break.
7: That was probably a second separate commercial break. We probably played a couple of quick ones between them.
6: Hey, still ahead, I'm going to be talking about how AI and animals are starting to talk to each other. 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

0: So I got this message from Beehive. It said, "You are running out of space for subscribers for the newsletter."
1: Oh, no.
0: And I was like, oh, dear. Because we were up to close to 2 million between the couple of newsletters.
1: That's a good thing, though.
0: It was a great thing. So I put that on social media and said, thank you for the warning.
1: Did you buy more space?
0: Yeah, we did.
1: Good.
0: So if you haven't already subscribed to our newsletters, make sure that you head over to getkim.com right now. 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Let's get started with Bob in Indianapolis. Hi there, Bob.
2: Hi, Kim. How are you doing today?
0: Great. Thank you for your call.
2: Yeah, my wife and I are empty nesters, and one of the problems we've been having with cleaning out stuff and organizing stuff happens to be the kitchen pantry. So we have a fairly large one with about 3 or 4 shelves that are 2 or 3 feet square each. And we were wondering, you know, things get buried in that back corner and everything. If there was kind of an app for your phone and maybe a Bluetooth hardware device that as you buy stuff and bring it home from the grocery store, you would maybe scan the barcode and that kind of thing. And then on your phone, you would have this ongoing updated list of what's actually in that pantry. Then maybe as you consume things, you know, you could kind of check them out and they would fall off the list.
0: This sounds like a lot of work.
1: Yeah, it would be really tough to keep up with
0: yes,
1: that.
0: Yes, it would. But I mean, if you wanted to do it, you could do it. Your phone would be the barcode standard.
3: Ted, did you eat the Lay's? You didn't mark it off on the database.
0: But you'd know if they were expired or not.
1: Yeah, I guess with the barcode.
0: So what you can do is use, there's an app called Pantry Check.
2: Okay.
0: It tracks up to 200 items for free.
1: Put a camera in there.
0: What? Because so this way you can see Bob eating the M&Ms at 2 in the morning?
1: If you're at the store and you're like, oh, do we need tomato sauce? You turn on the camera and you can see if there's tomato sauce in the pantry.
0: It has four.
2: Well, yeah, that's the other thing. You know, if you're at work and you say, hey, I feel like making Sloppy Joe's tonight. I wonder if I have any Sloppy Joe mix. You know, it would like be on this little magic list on your phone.
0: You can't use a camera because he's got too many shelves.
1: And you probably close the door and it's dark in there.
0: Exactly.
1: It was just an idea. Can I tell you what I did with my pantry, Bob? Baskets. Every shelf is lined with baskets.
0: I got baskets.
1: And so when you open the pantry, you can see into the baskets. Everything's open. There's no boxes. If a child puts a box in the pantry, they have to live in the garage for a week. Everything is open. Open and put into baskets. Everything's visible and also keeps it a lot cleaner.
0: So you have Pantry Check and also Kitchen Pal. Those are the ones that if you want to take a look at doing your pantry that way, both apps on your phone. And again, remember that you're going to use your phone camera as the barcode reader.
1: Baskets.
0: Okay. Is it real or is it fake? You don't have to guess anymore. This is amazing. You just copy the message and you paste it into your favorite chatbot and ask, is this a scam? Tell me the red flags. AI will catch what your gut misses, the sender's address that's one letter off, a panic, a link. 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
6: Ted Lindner, tensions ramping up in the Middle East amid the latest threats from Iran and its proxies.
7: It's not just in Saudi Arabia where they had to shut down the east-to-west crude oil pipeline, but also in the Strait of Hormuz, where overnight yet another vessel was targeted by the IRGC with an unknown projectile.
8: Fox's Trey Ying. So President Trump downplaying the threat of artificial intelligence after Anthropic researcher Jacob Coxone quit, citing concerns that AI could cause human extinction in the years ahead.
9: It's going to be more good than bad, but by a lot.
10: But have you heard directly from any of them? I've said it from the beginning.
9: Whoever wins AI, and we're leading by a lot. Whoever wins AI wins.
8: There have been several reports of AI systems escaping containment during testing. On Sunday, House Speaker Mike Johnson told CNN he wants AI leaders to meet with Congress to discuss security issues. 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
19: As low as 60 degrees can be deadly for children left in the car. Every time you park the car, stop, look, lock. 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

0: So scientists are saying that we're making real headway into figuring out what dogs and cats and other animals are really thinking.
1: See, I think we should have been able to learn their language years ago. I think at some point we will be able to communicate with animals. There's a guy on TikTok, and I'm not trying to get carried away, that he teaches people how to talk to their cats. And he, I don't know how he studied it.
0: Does it, I mean, are they really talking?
1: So what he does is he gives a, like it's a noise, right? Like a meow, meow. Right? And he'll say,
0: meow, meow. All the cats in the crowd went, oh, yeah, I know what that means.
1: I'm just giving an example. And he'll say, that means, like, come here. And then people will stitch their videos of their cat all the way on the other side of the room, and then they go, meow, meow. And the cat comes running over.
0: Really?
1: Every single time.
0: I'll have to look at that. Meow, meow. Like, it's like Google Translate.
1: Yeah, exactly.
0: But for barks and meows and
1: one
0: things
1: word
0: like
1: at a time.
0: Now, the reason why I bring this up, this is the weird part, is there are some researchers who say, this is not good, right?
1: Why?
0: Animals have a right to privacy, and us listening to their conversations could violate this.
1: Animals are property.
0: They also say a fake call could lure birds out of hiding or scramble their social groups.
1: If we figure out, so what he's worried about is that people are going to walk over to birds and lie to them.
0: Yes, exactly.
1: I don't know why I find that so funny.
0: You know, a cat goes to the doctor and says, meow.
1: Yeah.
0: And the doctor says, I know, but where?
1: They're going to be lying to the birds.
0: Privacy. So, Andrew, you've been on the dating scene.
1: Of course.
0: But now you're off the dating scene.
1: Of course.
0: What's the hardest part?
1: Communication is the hardest part. A, getting someone's attention. And B, once you have their attention, keeping it, engaging them so they can learn who you are so that you can take it to the next step.
0: Well, I read the story about Michael. He's a good-looking guy, 31 years old, lives with his parents on Long Island, and he was outed as the internet's George Costanza.
1: Costanza?
0: Yes.
1: What, did he work for Vandalay Industries?
0: Ooh. So, Michael, thanks for being here.
2: Thank you for having me, Kim.
0: And so, tell us what happened.
2: A series of unfortunate events. You know, everyone says that turning 30 is entering the best years of your life. And for me, I was entering the worst year of my life, actually. So I turned 30 years old and my childhood dog died. Following that up, I fall down a flight of concrete stairs and break my foot in three places and tear my ankle on both sides.
1: Oh my gosh.
2: Right after that, my girlfriend, who we were talking about moving in together and spending our life together, had broke up with me, blindsided me on that. A few months later, lost my job to a layoff and restructuring of my team. And my car broke down as I decided to move back home.
0: No.
2: And here I am.
0: I hope the bad luck doesn't come over here.
1: Oh, yeah. We don't want anything. Thank goodness you're on Zoom, because I don't want to be near you.
0: I know.
2: Yeah, I have it all. And I'm hoping that bad luck is all out the window and left in Texas.
0: Okay, so you have all this going on. And then you say, okay, I need to find a girlfriend?
1: Right, yeah, your timing's a little bit peculiar.
2: Yeah, I think, you know, there's two big priorities in my life. Well, at the moment, it's one, find a job, and two, find a wife. All my friends are getting married or are happily married, and I don't want to be the single uncle in the coming years. So, you know, finding my person is very top priority for me.
0: And so you went online looking for that person.
2: Yeah, so, you know, throughout the years of my whole dating history, most of the people that I've dated have come from the dating apps. And I thought, you know, reaching out to this page, Hot and Single, was a good way and an alternate way to kind of put myself out there in a very unconventional way. And it had some major success to that.
0: So how does Hot and Single, which you are, you're hot and you're single. How does that differ from, say, all the other dating apps that are out there?
2: Sure. So Hot and Single is a Instagram page where they feature single men on there, just a little profile of them, their age, where they're at, little hobbies and interests, and girls will go on there and comment and try to shoot their shot. And I had plenty of that on there and in my DMs.
1: So how did you become the George Costanza of the internet?
2: became the George Costanza of the internet just because of the reverse psychology. I kind of played into that bit when I had moved home and the Hot and Single page had featured me, and then another dating page called Cuffed, where they have an app that I was a part of. They had both featured me. The New York Post kind of picked this up and they flirted the idea, saying, hey, this kind of sounds like George Costanza in one of his episodes where he approaches a woman and says, hi, I'm George, I'm 35. And I live with my parents and I'm unemployed. And the woman turns around and just says, hi, I'm so-and-so. It's nice to meet you. And they end up going on multiple dates. So for me, that's kind of how I'm living at the moment as well.
0: And so how many women reached out?
2: It was definitely between 150 to 200.
0: Wow.
1: It was all local?
2: A lot of from all over the United States and some internationally.
1: Wow.
2: Which is kind of wild. My focus has been, you know, in New York and the tri-state area since I'm back on Long Island. And I've gone on several dates with multiple women that have reached out to me from that page. So things have been pretty successful.
0: So any Ms. Right yet?
2: Not just yet. And it's also pretty early since everything kind of featured in, you know, mid to late July, and I started going on dates in August. Things are slowly getting there. I've had a lot of first and second dates and even a few third dates as well. So we're taking things day by day.
0: So now what do your parents think of all this?
2: My parents have gotten a real big kick out of this. I'll tell you that. They love that I'm home. You know, I had always prioritized my family.
0: Well, you know what? Well, thanks for coming on and telling your story.
2: Of course, yeah.
0: And,
2: thank you for having me.
0: And when you do find the right one, I want you to come back and tell us all about it.
2: Oh, 100%. Hopefully it's, you know, either through the Hot and Single page or any of those, the outreach from that, or a possible dating show that might be in the works.
0: Ooh. Or somebody who's watching us or listening to the show.
2: Or this. Yeah.
1: Reach out. He's working every angle.
0: Well, Michael, thanks for being here again. We appreciate it.
2: Thank you.
1: But hey, you're right. He went on the Hot and Single page. If a guy like that's having trouble online finding, some schlubs like us have no chance.
0: Well,
1: and I'm fully employed.
0: Well, I mean, but you put out there, I live with my parents and I'm unemployed. I mean, it doesn't check a lot of boxes.
1: No, it's actually like red flags for most women. And somehow this guy's getting it to work.
0: Over 100 dates.
1: Wow.
0: How many dates did you have?
1: We don't need to talk numbers, okay? It's not quantity. It's quality.
0: So would you have like three?
1: I think a little more, maybe five.
0: Okay, yeah. All right, here's something that your body never tells you. Somewhere in your 20s, it quietly starts making less collagen. 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
0: My husband is going crazy with this.
1: With what?
0: He's taking pictures, I think, of every single room in every house, and he's saying, ChatGPT, make this better. And if we were to, like, listen to everything that ChatGPT says.
1: Broke?
0: Yes. So where he watches TV, where he wants to take it out and put the screen on one side and move things around and paint the walls black. And then I said, well, I wonder what the kitchen would look like. And then we have, like, a whole new kitchen.
1: Right.
0: And then there's, like, this other room that he's doing for his ham radio. And but it is something that you can just point ChatGPT at a room and say, tell me how this could look so much better. Have you tried that?
1: Oh, we did it when we were designing our bedroom. We would find products online that we liked, and then we'd have ChatGPT to do mock-ups of what the room would look like with those products in it, and it helped us make our decision.
0: Now, AI can't judge comfort, so make sure that, you know, before you buy a couch or you look at a couch in a certain area, just make sure that's really where you want it. Also, if you're going to be selling anything, because that's the other step you can say is, I don't want these pieces anymore. So help me list them on Facebook Marketplace or OfferUp. The prices may not be the prices that you could get.
1: Okay.
0: And so you just want to be careful. But you want to use a prompt like, act as an interior designer, tell me what feels awkward, do a makeover, and here's my budget. And then you get a new room in seconds.
1: It's really cool.
0: It's really phenomenal. All right, before we go, I'm going to tell you what you need to know about taking power banks on airplanes. And, of course, more of your phone calls here on the Kim Komando Show. 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

0: 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Peter in Erie, Pennsylvania. Welcome, Peter. What's going on with you?
1: Hey, how are you? I'm doing good. Listen, just to let you know, I steal your jokes all the time off your newsletters. And people they just like, where did you come up with that? And I'm like, I didn't. I stole it from the Kim Komando show.
2: Did you hear what he said, though?
0: What?
2: Peter just said he steals your jokes and people say, where did you come up with? He didn't say they laughed. He said they just said, where did you come up with that?
1: Well, actually, they think they're like a dad joke type thing.
2: Oh, they definitely are.
0: They are definitely dad mom jokes. Thank you, Peter. I'm glad that you give me credit.
1: Here's the deal. My daughter's in a wheelchair, and we tried to tell her a couple weeks ago that we need a tracking device so we can track her on the bus. We have a really long driveway, and in Erie, the weather breaks pretty good. We get bad snow in the wintertime and lots of rain in the summer, fall, whatever. So we wanted to put a tracking device on her phone, and she's like, absolutely not. I don't want anything on my phone. It doesn't belong on there. But we need to know where she's at, because on a bus with a long driveway, if that bus shows up and we're not around, we're kind of screwed.
0: Yeah.
1: So
0: it's just for her safety.
1: Exactly. So we were thinking, you know, like maybe a fake account, like an Amazon account, something that can be hidden that she's not going to know what exactly is on her phone. She'll think maybe it's Amazon or YouTube, whatever. And that way we can track her and know exactly where she's at and just like all suddenly be at the end of the driveway right when she's there and mysteriously do it every day.
0: Okay. Well, first of all, you guys must be great parents because she's fiercely independent.
2: Yeah.
0: Okay. And she wants to do this without you. She wants you to know that she can be self-sufficient. But those of us with adults and with experience, we know that with good intentions can come bad results.
2: Right? How old is she?
1: She's 14. She's in ninth grade.
2: Okay. Ah, that's why you're getting that response.
0: Yes.
2: She's 14.
0: That's why. But yeah. I think I would sit down with her and say, this is not about tracking you. This has nothing to do with tracking you. This has to do with mom and dad loving you and wanting to relax and know that you're safe.
1: Oh, we've tried that. Trust me. We've gone through that numerous times, but I think she ultimately thinks that it's going to be used for other purposes. Like,
0: see,
1: maybe she goes out on a date or
0: okay, but you know, but here's the deal. I would tell her, if you want to go out on a date, turn it off. And I only want it on during these times. We can also do that.
2: Does she have Snapchat?
1: You know, it's her phone. I don't look at it, so I really don't know. But again, I don't even know what Snapchat is, believe it or not. So,
2: well, you need to. If you have a 14-year-old, you need to know what Snapchat is. But I would have her sitting next to you, open chat, and then go to the locations. And you're going to be able to see all of her friends, and all of her friends get to see her location. And you're going to explain to her that it's no different what you're asking
0: to
2: do.
0: That's smart.
2: Because she's allowing everyone else at school to know where she is at all times.
1: Okay, so Snapchat, could I download that myself on my phone and become like one of her friends?
2: Oh, absolutely.
0: You could do that, but I think I want to do something differently with her. And if you want me, I'll talk to her. I'll call her up. And I explained to her that I like your Snapchat idea because I like the analogy.
2: Right.
0: But they're not a sponsor, but they are going to be a sponsor in a couple of weeks. There's a company called Hey Polo, HeyPolo, Hey Polo. And what it does is it will put her on a map. It'll put you on a map, your wife on a map, and it's in a private group. They're not doing any type of tracking like some of these other services do. And it's like $3 or $4 a month or something like that. But in this is that she'll be able to see you. You can see her. You can see what kind of paths that you take. You can do like a geofence, and you don't have to go through all this with her. But I would rather have an app that she has on her phone, and that if she wanted to turn it off at some point, she could.
2: But why do you want to give a 14-year-old that power?
0: No, because it's not. You're not turning it off. You're saying, because she doesn't want to know like exactly this. You can say, I'm in this area.
2: Okay.
0: So you can say
2: a little more vague.
0: Yes. because a lot of kids, they don't want you to be able to pinpoint them. Mm-hmm. But maybe you want to know, like, they're in the general vicinity of this. And again, because she's 14, my son, on the other hand,

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1: I outgrew it. CoverOn.com/Kim. All right, Ruth in Oregon, glad to have you with us.
2: Hi, thank you for taking my call.
1: You betcha. What's going on with you?
2: Well, I live on a ranch. It's very rural here, and occasionally things go missing out in the field, and I was thinking about putting some sort of camera at the driveway entrance by the road to at least alert me when somebody's driving in, not only for theft, but just to let me know, since our driveway is about a half a mile from the road.
1: And what are people stealing?
2: Just pieces of equipment, mostly.
3: Not cows?
2: Not the cows, no.
1: Okay. But so big farm equipment?
2: No, they're taking smaller things, parts of equipment.
1: Okay. All right, so you just want to make sure that you have some type of notification that if somebody's going in and out of the driveway, that at least you get an alert.
2: Yes, that would be great. Because we can't see down there, you know, the road where mm-hmm. the driveway comes in. And just the fact that the house is so far away, it lets me know ahead of time that somebody's driving up here to the house.
1: So can you get
2: necessarily driving into the field.
1: Can you get a cell connection down there?
2: Yeah.
1: Okay. All right, good. I just wanted to make sure because, you know, there's all different types of solutions depending whether or not you do. And so basically, we'll send you a link to the products that you're looking at. But basically, you're looking at a cell camera that has a cheap internet connection, maybe like $15 a month. And that's carrier data. That's not the camera subscription. RioLink is a brand that really does a great job with this type of stuff. Go Ranger PT. It's about $250. It runs entirely on 4G LTE. And also a solar panel keeps it charged so that this way you don't have to worry about any type of power out there.
3: No cables or nothing.
1: Nope. And then somebody drives through. Bingo, bango. Motion detected. Ruth, you know.
3: No one's stealing a cow.
1: The reason why I asked if it was equipment is that's also happening big time across the country. And that's where you want to slap like a Tile tracker or an Apple AirTag somewhere on the big gear. Hey, still to come, there's some dangerous activities that's happening on airplanes, and it's not somebody over drinking. It has to do with lithium ion batteries. I'm going to tell you the rules here on the Kim Komando Show. 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

0: So far this year, there's been 56 battery fires and smoke events on U.S. flights.
1: Wow.
0: That's more than one a week. And so here are the rules. Basically, if it's a lithium ion battery, you need to carry it on with you. You cannot check luggage because if it goes on fire, guess what? It's going to be a lot harder to fix if it's in the cargo hold.
2: Right.
0: So that's why you want to have it with you. If your power bank looks swollen, runs hot, or took a hard fall, it stays home. And this is the part that nobody warns you about. If your phone slides down into the seat, do not recline your seat in order to try to find the phone. Crushing the battery can actually start a fire. So you want to push the call button and keep the battery close. Some things really shouldn't be checked. And on that happy note, we have another hour coming up. We're going to talk to a woman who is actually being tracked by some Meta glasses. And if you haven't already, make sure that you sign up for our free newsletter over at GetKim.com.
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10: Up a two-day visit to the Emerald Isle. I'm Sue Guzman, Fox News. President Trump asked by reporters on Sunday as he left about the latest negotiations with Iran.
11: Iran wants to make a deal so bad. They're calling constantly. They want to make a deal. They got to make the right deal. I'm not going to make a deal that's no good.
10: As he left, the president had a surprise announcement for Ireland after getting requests to remove U.S. tariffs on Irish whiskey.
12: On behalf of the United States of America, I am going to take the tariffs off.
10: And this says the president is returning home to Washington. Meanwhile, a planned meeting between Iran and Oman has been postponed. The details from Fox's Kevin Cork.
13: The talks were set to address the status of the Strait of Hormuz. Oman and Iran have been negotiating a deal on managing shipping through the vital waterway, but Iran wants ships to pay transit fees, something Oman obviously opposes. Now, the meeting was postponed at the request of regional countries like Bahrain, who are already planning not to attend, citing its lack of diplomatic relations with Tehran. This comes as traffic through the strait remains relatively low amid continued U.S.-Iran fighting and attacks on vessels in that waterway. And for those of you who are wondering, yes, a U.S. naval blockade on Iranian ports remains in place. As for diplomatic efforts to end the fighting, they remain stalled, though the president says Iran wants to make a deal.
10: The Wall Street Journal reporting Iran is rebuilding its ballistic missile stockpile, meantime, in underground facilities. And some scary moments on Saturday for the Republican gubernatorial candidate in Wisconsin. The small plane he was riding in was forced to make an emergency landing in Lake Wausau. This was on Saturday, and here's what he had to say about it.
14: I signed up for the job to be governor of the state of Wisconsin a year ago. It was right here in Wausau a year ago that I announced, and I'm going to finish that job.
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16: 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You can also find us at newstalk989.com. Scott Jordan's here, as always, to answer your questions, and we've got a question from David. He's going to share that with us in a few minutes. And also, Katie Abart is here with us, talking about some of the market trends when it comes to the insurance industry. You don't want to miss that. There are some things that are going through the process of changing. You need to be sensitive to it, and you need to understand what you, as a consumer, need to be doing. In the second half of the program, Rob Clement is here to talk about the top 10 scams for elder abuse, and that is so important. It's happening all around you, your next-door neighbor, the guy down the street. It's happening. You need to know what they are, the top 10 scams of elder abuse. He'll talk about some of the indicators and signals to look for. That's Rob Clement in the second half of the program. But before we get started, I'm welcome Mr. Scott Jordan, Mr. Answer Man, and it's one from David, right, Scott?
17: It is a question
16: for you. Like me calling you Mr. Answer Man?
17: I don't know about that Answer Man thing.
16: But you do a great job, man. All right, what David got?
17: David asked this week, he says, how do I know when I really have enough money to retire?
16: Boy, you know, that's a great question. And David's
17: a question we get a lot.
16: Yeah, we do.
17: Question we get a lot.
16: Thank you, David. Appreciate that.
17: And I think that, you know, to answer that, David, we really have to start to break it down a little bit and look at, well, it's not necessarily a number. I remember there was years ago, there was like commercials on TV of these people carrying around their big number, you know, and the whole idea is, have you determined your retirement number?
16: Yep.
17: And I think that that can be a little misleading, because it's not really a number. It's really answering the question, okay, can the assets and the other income sources I have accumulated over my working life, can that support my retirement lifestyle for as long as I'm going to live? And that's kind of a different question, because it's not really a number. Two people can have the same retirement bucket and have completely different outcomes based on their lifestyle, you know, other income sources and things like that. So it's not really a number.
16: You know, we talk about this a lot. And this past week, we had someone talk about it with us, and we were going through the idea of doing a Monte Carlo.
17: Right.
16: And helping them see that. And that's where you're talking about really
17: scenarios.
16: What's going to happen long term,
17: right,
16: not just the number.
17: Right. And we're talking about a period of, you know, could be 30 years or more in retirement, depending on how David did. Didn't give us his age, but, you know, depending on how long you're going to have to live in retirement, especially David didn't say whether he's married or not. I'm always assuming we're dealing with a couple, but you never know. But if you're dealing with a couple, you have two lifestyles to really plan for, two longevity lives to really plan for, and there's a good chance that one of you is going to live a pretty long time.
16: So what do you start with? I know you kind of have to say how much you're spending and what are their expenses.
17: That's the big one. Is it kind of the lifestyle? Yeah. I mean, you can label that lifestyle, expenses, what's my budget going to need to be, what's my spending plan. But that is the number that, you know, when we sit down and meet with people, everybody has their, you know, in retirement balances and all that in order. But all the time we get to the question, okay, what is it going to take you to live? It's harder for people to answer that.
16: Yeah,
17: because for a lot of people, they've been just kind of working, going, doing, and not paying a lot of attention to exactly what's going out the door. But that is a critical number. You have to really sit down and go, okay, what is it realistically going to cost to live in retirement. And, you know, I see people go one of two ways with this. They either go and they really say, well, we can cut this out. And they start trying to say, how little can we get by on spending? And you always use the analogy of, we're not going to go from watching a 75-inch color TV high definition to a 14-inch black and white.
16: Nope.
17: You're not going to alter your lifestyle that much, or you're not going to want to.
16: And we're not going to live on Vienna sausage.
17: Vienna sausage and potted meat. Yeah, unless you like that. If that's your goal, that's your goal. But, you know, it's really sitting down and looking at, you know, I like to say look at a complete year's expenses, because that'll help you capture a lot of those one-time expenses that you may not think about on a monthly basis. But spend some time really sitting down and go, okay, what are we going to need to spend? There's a lot of rules of thumb out there. A lot of people say somewhere between 70 to 80% of your pre-retirement income. But I think when you're getting right there close to it, you really need to look at the real numbers and go, okay, what are we going to need to spend? I think it's good to separate those two into those, you know, those expenses that we have to have and the discretionary spending, so that you know how much flexibility is in there.
16: When we're talking to somebody like this, and David, I hope you're listening, but the reality is we start with this idea of, you know, you hit your golden years,
17: right,
16: early stage of retirement, your health's good, you're wanting to move forward,
17: yep,
16: you got the bucket list.
17: Right.
16: So we say maybe it's going to be $10,000-$20,000 more than it for,
17: right,
16: the first 10 years than it,
17: yep,
16: is after that.
17: Yep.
16: So you got to put that in that prospect.
17: Yeah, I've heard it put, you know, the go-go years, the slow-go years, and the no-go years. The go-go years are kind of those first, yeah, years in retirement. There's places that you've always wanted to go. You're going to do some traveling. So expenses can be a lot higher. There's typically a period where you slow down a little bit, expenses go down, and then you get into those no-go years, and you might not be spending a lot on regular lifestyle, but a lot of times healthcare costs can start to kick up, and it can kick up a little bit toward the end. But it's not usually a flat amount you're going to spend all the way through retirement. You do tend to slow down a little bit, and you want to plan for, are those things that you want to do, and you want to go do those while you can.
16: Yeah,
17: because if you put it off too long, you may not want to or be able to go anymore.
16: So you start with a balance, though. You've got what's already coming in. Social Security,
17: right,
16: we talked about that last week. We've had,
17: yep,
16: Kurt on talking about that. It's not going away. It may be some adjustments to it, but it's not going away.
17: Right.
16: So they got,
17: right,
16: that basis. What's next after that?
17: Well, you've got the Social Security. Some people still have pension plans. You know, if there's a pension plan, that's, we've already nailed down our spending. What are we going to need to spend? What's that monthly amount we need net after tax in our pocket? And then we start and go, okay, where's that going to come from? First, we're going to look at what are our sources, like Social Security, pension. And once you've nailed that down, if there's a gap between those two, that's what, you know, your investment portfolio, your savings and investments are going to have to fill that gap. And now you know what the purpose of those savings and investing are. It's to create that gap in income that you're going to need. Now, this all has to be projected out. You have to assume some inflation numbers in there and run that and see what is a realistic amount we can spend off our investments, and see if there's any adjustments that need to be made. But, you know, if we know what we're going to spend, we know what we're going to have coming in on a, I'll say, guaranteed basis with Social Security and all that, somewhat guaranteed, I guess you'd say. And then, you know, what is that gap and how are we going to organize our investments in a way that we have a high probability of being able to produce the income that we need for our entire lifestyle?
16: Well, if you just tuned in, we're talking with Scott Jordan. As always, he's answered your questions. And David, you've asked a great question. We appreciate that. He says, how do I know when I really have enough money to retire? And David, that's, I think that's a question that a lot of people go through that process at this stage of life. If you're about to retire, you just kind of want to know, do I have enough? And I guess, Scott, when you say that, you know, he's it's a great question. Should I have $100,000, $1 million, whatever? What is the number? But I think it's understanding what's the purpose also.
17: Absolutely.
16: Of everything he's,
17: yep,
16: got, he's saving. And what's,
17: yep,
16: what's it going to take to get that understanding?
17: What do we need to? And now you start to get into, okay, let's say two people have the same exact amount of money. Now, how are we structuring those investments? Some people have a little more tolerance for volatility in the market, and they may can be a little more aggressive. Some people, they don't have a lot of tolerance for that, so they may want to be a little more conservative. So how that investment bucket is structured is going to play into how much you need as well, because we want enough liquidity to meet those short-term needs, but we also need enough growth so that we can maintain our purchasing power, and there's a balance in there. We met with somebody recently that was all the way on the conservative side of that, you know, and it's like, well, we got a long time to plan for. I can appreciate that you don't want to experience any market volatility, but you're probably going to need to put some of that money to work in order to maintain your purchasing power over time.
16: You know, when you think about that, it's learning. You've got a lot of moving parts here. You've said, okay, you got to know how much money's coming in. You got to know how much money you think's going to be expensing out.
17: Right.
16: Then you've got to have the ability to, you know, have that risk tolerance. And, you know, that's important. How much can I really tolerate in risk? And then, you know, I've heard you say this a lot when we deal with these people like this. You got to have some flexibility in there to know kind of what's going on in your mindset. And how do you make changes when you have to make changes?
17: Right. And we want to make sure that our retirement plan is not dependent on everything going right.
16: Come on, Scott.
17: Because, again, we're talking about a 30-year period now. We can just go back over the last 30 years and you think about all the ups and downs from pandemics to, you know, financial crisis and everything else. Well, was that 30? Yeah, still, that falls in the 30-year window. 30 we're still years, there. I'm getting older. I'm starting to, look back and go, 30 years ain't what it used to be. But, you know, you want to make sure that you've stress test the plan to make sure that, you know, if inflation's a little more than we thought it was going to be, if we run through some difficult circumstances, what about unexpected expenses that might come up? And the expected expenses that are going to come up, things like home repair and things like that. You have to factor all that in, and you want to make sure that your plan is not dependent on everything being perfect. You know, what if we had bad market returns early in retirement? That can have a detrimental effect on withdrawals later in life. So when we sit down with a couple to go through the exercise of doing retirement planning, we're going to run it through a lot of stress tests and say, what happens if this happens? Does the plan still work? Now, if we can stress test it, you know, we can't account for everything. There's always going to be some uncertainty out there. But if we can stress test it, put it through a lot of different ups and downs, run that Monte Carlo analysis you mixed earlier, which is just a statistical probability of running a lot of different scenarios and what does that look like. And if that looks pretty good, we can all sleep at night going, okay, I think we can get this plan accomplished.
16: All right, that helps me where I was headed with thinking of that. When you talk to David, you're thinking, okay, now we don't know if he didn't mention this at all. He says, how do I know when I really have enough money to retire? When you were saying that, I got to thinking about the thought with the flexibility and the other things you're putting together, but you kind of said it, but it was not very open. You didn't slap him with it, which is the reality is we don't. But it is in everybody's mindset. Somewhere in the back of the mind is the emotional side of the market and retirement.
17: Right.
16: How do you deal with it?
17: Yes. Well, that you know, again,
16: take an aspirin.
17: Good luck with that. No, you have to address that because for one thing, it's a tough transition. You and I have helped a lot of people through this.
16: Man.
17: Going from a paycheck to now I have to live off this money. I've seen all kind of extremes. I've seen people who start spending too much. I've seen people who are scared to spend a dollar because they don't know if they're going to make it. And that can be in a very emotional time, not to mention the emotions that go along with just being in the market.
16: And being in the market. I tell you what, one of the best things that I think we do when we're sitting down with a client, and I can remember this just a couple of weeks ago, husband and wife, we have it on the big screen, mm-hmm. Monte Carlo, and we said the probability as we went through their numbers, them telling us, and then we stressed it. I mean, stress test all over the place. In other words, very low return, more than enough inflation, and said, okay, here's the worst case scenario for you. And when she saw it on the screen and it was green all the way out to her life expectancy, you could sense the peace that she had just from seeing that.
17: And she said, I feel better looking at this. And that's the goal of doing that planning is, you know, again, we cannot possibly account for all the uncertainties in life, but we can run things through enough stress tests and know that, hey, we may have to make some adjustments along the way, but even if we didn't, here's what this looks like under a bad scenario. And if it looks good, you can feel pretty good that you can weather a lot of the storms out there.
16: All right, what, just in closing here, charitable, anything there, charitable, well, and, you know, goals that you can set?
17: Well, that's a factor. And again, we always say, you know, goal number one is we get somebody through their life expectancy or through a long life, through longevity without the fear of running out of money. So that's always step one. But for a lot of people, there are, you know, both family, maybe goals of giving, maybe there's some charitable goals, and that would have to be factored into the plan as well. If there's a certain amount we want to make sure we leave behind for the kids or a certain amount we want to leave to a charity, that needs to be kind of set aside in the plan. But goal number one is to get, you know, get the couple through their life and not have them run out of money, not outlive their money, next would be coming all the legacy and goals and things like that that would need to be factored in.
16: That is so critical, Scotty. You've done a great job, and I appreciate your thoughts, because I've heard you say this, that better retirement for anybody to think about it is not just, can I retire? That,
17: right.
16: I mean, I like what, you know, what David said, can I retire? It's the, can I retire, stay retired, and adapt when life changes. That is so powerful, and I've heard you say that, and that's strong, man.
17: I think Nick Murray says it, can I retire comfortably and stay comfortably retired? I like that.
16: Comfortably retired.
17: I like that.
16: That is exactly right. Scott Jordan, as always, does a great job answering David's question, and just simply saying, can I retire? And, you know I really have enough money to retire? Thank you, David, for the question. Thank you, Scott. Appreciate you answering the question. Doing a great job.
17: Always great to be here, Jim.
16: And again, if you've got a question for Scott, just reach out the phone, dial his number, 901-757-5757. If you've got a question for Scott, don't hesitate to give him a call. He's the answer man. And I tell you what, he knows the business and knows how to deal with things that are so, so important. This next person also knows the business and knows exactly what she's doing when she's talking with clients. She serves our clients extremely well at the office and, I mean, does a great job. Katie Abart, welcome to the program.
18: Thank you, Jim. Thanks for having me on again.
16: I appreciate it. You always are welcome, lady. And what you're going to talk about is what every homeowner needs to know about insurance. And I'm thinking, well, there's a lot you need to know. So I'm glad you're on, because you're really talking to us about what everybody needs to be thinking about as the owner of a home and what kind of insurance they have. So let's start out with that. How often should someone review their insurance? That's my first thought.
18: So everybody should be very aware of their insurance and what they have on their policy and reviewing it every year. And I don't mean necessarily shopping it every year, because that's a whole nother thing and can of worms, but more so just looking at, okay, have I remodeled our kitchen, or have we added any type of square feet? Do we have a teenage driver or one that's starting to come up? Maybe you've purchased some jewelry that needs to be insured. Or maybe even you started working from home, you have a business from home, and that now needs to be included in your homeowner's policy.
16: So that's the review you're talking about, not reviewing to change the policy, reviewing that you're saying, do you have these, what you just, that list, a great list, do you have those things now that you should have? I guess you see a lot of clients that don't have that.
18: Oh,
16: not your clients, but people that have called you.
18: Absolutely.
16: I know you do a better job than that.
18: We have clients here. I'm handling one right now, actually, someone who reached out to us looking for a quote, and they teach swimming lessons at their house, and their current homeowner's policy with another company is not covering them for that, and that is a extreme liability.
16: Huge liability. I mean, my goodness, that would, wow.
18: But it's things that people don't think about, and honestly, if I wasn't in insurance, I probably wouldn't think about it either. You know, you don't know what you don't know.
16: Yeah, you would. Yeah, you would.
18: I don't know.
16: I'm sure you would. I'm talking with Katie Abart, and we're really talking about some things that you need to know when it comes to about your homeowner's insurance. And obviously, she just given us a great idea. Here's some things that you should review. She gave you that list. If you miss any part of the program, I want to remind you, you can find the program on Spotify or wherever you listen to podcasts. Just go to Talk Money with Jim Shoemaker and listen to the podcast, or you can also find us at newstalk989.com. Katie, one of the thoughts that so many things that run through my mind when you think about homeowners, because I look at my homeowner's cost and, you know, I'm thinking, wow, and it's like, you know, why am I doing this? What am I needing this for? What are some of the big mistakes that people make when it comes to homeowners insurance?
18: So the biggest mistake I see is that people focus entirely on price. And I completely understand that. I'm a consumer. The prices are just continuing to go up.
16: Now, how did she know I was thinking about price when I asked that question? I guess, do I look cheap? Yes,
17: well,
16: I do.
17: I'll leave that alone.
18: I just think that is the main thing on everybody's mind
16: sure
18: right
16: now.
18: Well,
16: sure it is.
18: You know, it's that thing that we have to have. We have to have homeowner's insurance if you own a home and you have a mortgage, correct? We have to all have car insurance, but nobody wants to necessarily pay for it until you have a major loss, a catastrophic loss, a car accident, things of that nature, and then you're happy that you have it. But the biggest mistake is that people are focusing entirely on price, And so what they'll do is, let's just say that they don't have an agent or somebody that they can call, and they go online and they start making changes to their policy to lower the premium, but they are removing important coverage that they should not be removing. Or I have clients all the time call and say, you know, what's X, Y, and Z endorsements? I don't want those on there anymore. Once I go through and explain them to them, then I let them make that decision, because I can't make that decision for them.
16: That's so important, too, because I like the way you do that. And I've sat in some meetings with you, too, Katie, and you do a great job letting the client express their desires, but guiding them through the maze, because it is a maze. It's complicated. And sometimes price being the driving point, you're thinking, well, I know I need insurance. I know that if I have a fire, I need insurance. But I don't think about some of the other things because I'm trying to keep the price down. And that can be a catastrophic problem.
18: Yes, absolutely. It really can. And there are so many different endorsements that I recommend that I really don't see on other policies. Or there's some endorsements that I see on other policies that aren't necessary, in my opinion. So it depends on where people are in their phase of life.
16: Well, that's the key right there. Their time, what's going on, the teenage driver, you know, I can remember thinking maybe I just don't let them drive.
18: Yes, I'm thinking that too.
16: That didn't work. All right. Now, let me ask you this. So many times we have people ask us the question, replacement cost versus market value. Now, let's help me understand that. Give us some insight to that. Well, I may interrupt you by the clock, but we'll come back to it if we have to. But what are you talking about when you're saying replacement cost and market value?
18: Yes, absolutely. So a lot of people will call in, and we'll quote them. And let's just say we have a 3,000 square foot house, and we're insuring it for $600,000. Okay, but they just purchased the house for $495,000. In their minds, they are wanting to insure it for $495,000, and that's what the market value is. But what insurance is insuring it for is the replacement cost of the house. So if there was a major catastrophic event like a fire or a tornado to where they had to completely rebuild their house, what is it going to take to replace that house? Not necessarily what you can sell it for or buy it for. And it depends on each market, right? So with the Memphis market, West Tennessee market, we are seeing lower market values and then a higher replacement cost. In Middle Tennessee, we're seeing higher market values and a lower replacement cost from the market values.
16: That's important for us to understand. Now, I want to make sure I understand market value, house, land, and location.
18: Yes, exactly.
16: Okay, correct. Then replacement is how to build it.
18: Correct.
16: I mean, how much it's going to cost to put the 2x4s and the shingles and the flooring or whatever you do. That's the difference.
18: And that replacement also includes any type of debris removal. So clearing it out, if there was a fire and having to level it, getting all of that debris out, that is also included in that replacement cost.
16: All right, that's critical. When we come back, you really done a good job to give us some insight to that. But I really want to find out why homeowners just choose whatever why they can't just choose whatever they want. How do you explain it to us, and how you help us when it deals with square footage and construction and all those things like that? And just that's so important for a lot of our listeners too, that we get that. So remind you, it's Katie Abart we're talking with, and when we come back, she's talking about market trends in the insurance industry, property and casualty, basically dealing with your homeowners insurance. In the last part of the program, Rob Clement will bring us the top 10 scams of elder abuse. I mean, what are some of the indicators or the signals of things that you should be watching for as the people that you're taking care of, your loved ones, or the guy down, lady down the street? That's important. Stay with us. We'll be back in a minute. I'm Jim Shoemaker. 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
2: News. I'm Ted Lindner. The war in the Middle East expanding as Houthi rebels capture more territory near a crucial shipping strait.
3: They've already taken a key port city of Mocha, but what is more concerning to the West is their control over territory near a key strait, the Bab el Mandeb Strait. Through this strait passes about 12% of the world's oil.
2: Fox's Steve Harrigan and President Trump calling on Ukraine's President Zelensky to pause strikes on Russian diesel refineries, claiming the attacks are contributing to a global shortage.
4: A lot of the diesel oil comes, and that's the one where there's a big up. It comes from Russia. The Russia plants are being hit by Ukraine.
2: Oil futures inching higher on Sunday night. The national average has since surpassed $6.20. 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
9: Welcome back. I'm Jim Shoemaker. I want to remind you, coming up in the second half of the program, the Rob Clement, he's going to be talking about the top 10 scams of elder abuse. You don't want to miss that. But we're talking with Katie Abart, and she is helping us understand all the issues that you can have, literally, just by simply going through and looking at your homeowner's needs and not having the proper amount of insurance. And it happens all the time. She's given us great importance of why you want to review your insurance, what are some of the big mistakes that we make. Then she's talking about something that everybody deals with, replacement cost versus market value. Now, Katie, when you talk about that, that is so hard for so many people to think. And you just compared Nashville. You're saying that the market value there, because they've got a growth going on a lot, they're higher market value than is replacement cost. Here, we've got a little bit of reduced, and its point is our market value is lower than our replacement cost. That's hard for a lot of people to understand.
10: Yes, I mean, I completely understand, and I felt the same way as well at when I was just first getting started in the insurance industry. But through my 18 years in this industry and the amount of losses that I have seen and catastrophic losses, every single one of those people have been so grateful to have had the replacement cost that they actually had. Actually, Mr. Rob Clement, who is also on the radio show today, he and I, about 2.5 years ago, had a discussion. He had called me and was saying, well, now explain to me this replacement cost, because this is a way higher than I really feel like that we could sell our house for now. And then it was probably not even, it was less than a year later, his house actually caught on fire due to an electrical issue that was going on.
9: So maybe, Rob, this is your house, you and Miss Judy, and you know, and your agent kept you from doing, did you keep him going to, did you help him get full market value, or did he go out with just the replacement cost, or what did he do? What'd you get?
10: We kept him at the replacement cost that was recommended to him, and he because he trusted his agent, which I appreciate, he kept it where it was.
9: Is that when I see him in your office bowing down every day?
10: That's right.
9: Is it Fridays now that he has to come in and bow down?
10: That's right. He also brings me lunch once a week. That's like our deal now.
9: There you go. Just kidding. But that's great, Rob. How did that make you feel when you realized that all of a sudden you had I'm sure you wasn't planning a fire. I mean, we didn't plan the fire at the building in 2010. So, but all of a sudden the difference, the comfort level of having replacement cost versus the fair market value.
11: Yeah, in the midst of a turmoil and a tragic thing, if you're standing watching your home on fire and you've got four fire engines out front and a number of firefighters going in, I didn't really think about that I had replacement costs until I settled back down and got over the initial shock value of what's going on here and spoke with Katie, and she reminded me again, hey, we put that replacement cost on there. And now, here, well over a year later, we are really glad we did that because of all the needed expenses that were coming up. So things it made a big difference.
9: Was it things that you felt that was needed? Or, I mean, I know you didn't go out and rebuild a house and spend a lot of money on, you know, making it a five-story house versus whatever. I'm just kidding. But you know what I'm saying. But you really got to replace it like you wanted to replace it.
11: That's exactly it. And that was the peace of mind that we had. When I say we, my wife and I, as we looked at the house and said, oh, wow, and the builders giving us recommendation on changes just to help that be more upgraded with the house. And so all that fell into that replacement cost benefit.
9: Wow, that's a great testimony, Katie. I mean, they're right live. We hadn't planned that at all. Just you just talking about it and just realized that Rob had just experienced that. So, I mean, the testimony of the fact is replacement cost is something people need to go and look and see as my insurance covering my replacement cost versus just the market value.
10: Right. And also just making sure that that amount that it is covered is actually enough to replace it.
11: Yeah. And we do that at least once a year. We're sitting down and discussing that. So that's the critical piece, is to make sure that you've got on your calendar a time to sit down with Katie.
9: Well, I think that's important. And again, Katie A. Bart, if you got a telephone number for her, it's 901-757-5757. If you want to just ask her a question, that's who to ask. And I mean, does a great job. But Katie, I want to ask you this. I know you said 18 years in the business. You're classified as an independent agent versus a captive agent. Explain to the listening audience what that really means.
10: Yes. So what a captive agent is someone who is only able to offer one insurance carrier. They are just partnered with that one and they represent that main carrier. What I am is I have a relationship and a trusted relationship with many different insurance carriers, and I am able to quote with each one of them and offer policies through each one of them. Our office still services the clients just like a captive agency would. We still make changes, take payments. We can reshop you from one year to the next. So it's just like a local agent that you might think of here in town, but we have the ability to be able to find the most competitive rates for you.
9: Yeah, and you've got a great team that works with you too. I mean, they are just great people. They have a tremendous amount of care. And what I appreciate is when one of my clients calls and says, wow, I've never been taken care of like that before. They really sense that there's somebody going through the process, eliminating problems, finding solutions, helping people to know what it means to replace the cost in the house or versus the market. And that's so important. What's your biggest advice for people at this point? I mean, what would you say as you think about it? You know, do you file for every claim? I mean, is that something you should do or what? I mean,
10: no, you definitely don't want to file for every claim. You want to be able to, you know, pick and choose basically what makes sense for where you are in life and your financial, where you are financially. So as far as when it comes to claims, that's another thing. Great reason to have an agent. Don't call the carrier, the insurance carrier. Call your agent and have a discussion with them and figure out, is it smart to put the claim move forward with the claim, or should we get some prices first from contractors and see how much it's going to be and then go from there? Because you could have a claim that is just a $500 over your deductible, but the thing is that it's going to count against you, even though it's not a lot being paid out.
9: The key I'm listening to, and I hear it so well from you, Katie, you're a trusted advisor. And that is so important. You're not just there to quote and get a premium paid. You're a trusted advisor. What's your biggest advice for our listening audience?
10: I just wish that people understood that insurance isn't something that you want to think about once a year. Only when the bill arrives, you want to think about it continuously. It's one of the biggest financial protections your family has. And so just making sure that you have that good insurance review. Not just to find the lowest premium, but to truly make sure that you are covered properly and also not covered too much as well.
9: That's great. That's proper coverage, but not too much. Well done. Katie Abart, 901-757-5757. Thank you, Katie.
10: Thank you, Jim.
9: All right, Rob. House burned when? When did your house burn down? I mean, that's been a couple of years ago.
11: Just about a year and a half ago.
9: Isn't it good to have someone like Katie there with you, standing there with you? I mean, just helping you go through the process.
11: She made us feel so comfortable all the way through it. It was great hand-holding and particularly fantastic advice.
9: That's great. So, I want advice given to our listening audience about elder abuse, because Scott and I talk about this all the time. We are seeing that more and more prevalent, and it's something we just need to be sensitive to. And so I want you to explain this to our listening audience. What you see is the top 4, 5, 6 issues with elder abuse. And I know you mentioned to it earlier that government impersonation scams is kind of number one.
11: It is, yeah. You have to watch out, because there are so many people out there who want to get to know you, but not for the right reasons. They want to get to know you so that they can come in and take advantage of you. So in a government scam, it's these folks that say, hey, I'm going to help you with your Social Security or your IRS issues or something along those lines. And they come along and you have maybe given them more information about yourself than you ever thought. And they take it and they literally use that to scam you.
9: You talked about this before, that you're the client, the claim, the guy that's on the phone, the lady that's on the phone, says that your Medicare benefits are going to be discontinued or you're going to be arrested. I mean, these are things that gets everybody's attention unless you decide that you're going to make a payment immediately. And that's kind of the genesis of that scam. And immediately, if you talk about maybe to some people get arrested, well, I don't care. But if you're going to, you know, take my benefits and cut them off, I guess that might be a bigger deal. I don't know, Scott. Which one would get your attention?
12: I think I would lose my benefits first, but I don't know. I guess that's the priority.
9: I'm just kidding. But the reality is all of that's going to get your attention. So what do you say to them? You know, from that standpoint, Rob, how do you say be careful?
11: Well, first of all, the government agency is not going to do that. They're not going to make that call and threaten you. So just be aware and be at peace with the fact that you're not going to be threatened. They're not going to ask for a payment. They're going to be in correspondence with you, particularly if they need to, but not on anything that's going to sound or look like a scam.
9: That's good. And I think, Scott, we listen to this all the time. Daniel Irwin talks about that. He said, if it's gift cards and cryptocurrency, put on the brakes.
12: That ought to be a red flag.
9: That ought to be a red flag. And that's something we take for granted. And yet that scam still works.
12: Yeah. It does.
9: I mean, I was talking to someone this past about 6 months ago that literally they didn't fall for the scam because of the threat and the cryptocurrency. But it got her attention because she didn't make it to jury duty, supposedly. And because she hadn't, she was going to be arrested. And, we don't realize how that can, because here I am, I'm Jim Shoemaker, my badge number is so-and-so, I'm sending a car out now. I mean, you know, that's all it takes.
11: Right. Well, you just make sure that is it not commonsensical, then you want to just hang up on them.
9: Well,
11: do not proceed.
9: I think that's the best way to put it. But, I mean, Daniel tells us, you tell us all the time, this is an $8.2 billion industry. That's B with a billion. And that's a lot of money in that industry, and it's happening all the time. And we're all vulnerable if it just happens to catch you at a moment of vulnerability.
11: Exactly.
9: And here's a moment of vulnerability. I can remember this happening to a guy. It's called this tech support fraud. Scott, I'll give you my example after you tell us about it.
11: Yeah. So how many of us feel like we know how to turn on and off our computers? We go, yeah, we know how to do that. But then the computer shows a little glitch here or there. And all of a sudden, out of the blue, a call comes to you and they say, hey, I understand that you're having some computer problems or something going on. And you say, well, that was 2 weeks ago or 3 weeks ago, but we're here to help you and we can do that. Just do this, what we want to do. And then they start with their trick to make you more appealing to them. And you're falling right into it. Well, we can fix that computer for you. And here's what it's going to cost you. And what we would like to do is swing by, pick up your computer, and we'll deliver it back to you at no extra cost to you.
9: Yeah, you know, that scares me to think that, you know, here's someone, they are not computer literate. They don't deal with them every day. And they're, you know, and we know a lot of people like that, especially if they didn't grow up in that environment. And all of a sudden, there was a particular guy in our office in another city that was, had a little insomnia, and he got up and said he'd do some work. So it's 11 o'clock, 12 o'clock at night. He's doing some work, and a screen pops up, and it says, you know, you've been scammed, or you're being, I guess, let's see, what it was, you're being, what do they call it when you get, you're being something. He had a name for it. And he didn't use fraud. You're being attacked, but, you know, whatever. And so he looked at it and said, oh, my goodness. And he said, punch here or, you know, notify us. He did it, and boom.
11: It's all gone.
9: It's all gone. And, yep. I mean, he called the IT guys the next morning, and he had to get a new computer.
11: Yes.
9: I mean, it destroyed. And they wanted something like $20,000 or some enormous amount for his computer and the data. They would restore it. And I felt like an idiot. He said, but I was just vulnerable at 11 o'clock at night being on my computer. And, you know, that's part about scams. When it happens to you, if it had a gun to his head, he'd have felt like a victim. Instead, it was attacking his computer. He made what he considered a dumb mistake to do that. But how many people would have done it? And he felt like an idiot. And
11: that's exactly right, Jim.
9: Yeah, he didn't want to tell anybody.
11: People look at their computer, and you probably have heard this, and listeners have heard this. The computer is my life.
9: Yeah.
11: I spend more time on that computer, so you're giving your life over to somebody else.
9: No kidding.
11: If that's the case. So
9: yeah,
11: just stop and think before you do that.
9: Great point. And, I think that's something that people forget. I mean, never call a phone number or a random pop-up screen. You don't go out and do that. Never give a safety, strangers, your remote control of your computer. You're just, if you don't know it, don't know them. You're not sensitive, you're not aware of what's going on, and you're real concerned, and you're emotionally concerned if something like that happens. Just do nothing is better than punching the button or doing something like that. I mean, I think just wait till the time you can find somebody to deal with that.
11: Exactly.
9: Yeah,
11: right.
9: That's a great point. I have a next-door neighbor. I shouldn't say this, but he works for a company as their IT director. He is a blessing. I bow to him on a regular basis when something like that happens. I mean, I was working one night, and all of a sudden everything I was working on disappeared. And I could not get it back. And it was a Saturday night, and it was a little more trouble than I thought. But it wasn't a scam. It was just I won't say it out loud, but it was an operating error.
11: I had a call like that from a mother-in-law.
9: Oh,
11: and
9: yeah.
11: She says, do I call this number that I have for my computer, or do I call you? I said, call me first.
9: Yeah,
11: absolutely. Do not call another number.
9: There you go. There you go. Well, let's talk about the third one. And you've kind of listed these in kind of in the frequency, and you listed government as frequent first. Well, this is number six on your list, romance scams. And I just read about one that took place in the States at over $1 million. And that just blew me away how it happened. And absolutely, it's so amazing how the scammer can sound so real and be so true and sound. And when you're vulnerable, you're vulnerable. So talk about that one, romance scams.
11: Well, when you think of romance, a lot of the times you think of the word, that person must be very lonely. And that's what a romance scammer is looking for, is to just that opportunity to talk with somebody, capture them for a few minutes. Can't be over the computer, on a website. Hi, how are you doing?
9: It was actually on this person I read about. It was on their webpage. Your Facebook. You can tell I'm really into Facebook.
11: Okay.
9: Never mind. Don't go there.
11: Yeah.
9: But the point is, this person was on a Facebook, and she was going through the process, and you know, people were communicating with her. She had not said anything about her husband passing away. But in the comments, and all of a sudden, there was X, this, and this, and that's where the scammer came from.
11: Yeah, so be careful what you reveal. Again, this is from where we started at the first time, is just do not give information out. Just if someone calls and they are not a number that you're familiar with, hang up.
9: Yeah, hang up.
11: It's not easy to do, I understand.
9: I know, in the case I'm thinking about, this person actually built this close emotional relationship over a period of almost a year. Never asking for anything, just simply great conversations, sometimes as much as an hour on the phone talking to each other. And obviously, you know, she felt very comfortable with him, and he was doing what he thought was, he was scamming her, but he was being very patient.
11: Yeah.
9: And I guess he had done enough of a profile. She was a wealthy lady, and he worked his way up until the point of eventually scamming her for over a large sum of money. I'm just going to leave it like that, a large sum of money. But he started, as you said, that, you know, loneliness, and he built it over time. He didn't get in a hurry.
11: Yeah, gift cards also. It can be money, but it can be gift cards in the form of money to the people. And just that there are always, it seems like, good reasons to help that person out, if they built that relationship.
9: Rob, you did good advice, too, with your mother-in-law. You said simply call me first. You know, if you got a problem, call me first.
11: I think everybody listening needs
9: to understand, if there's a question that you're not absolutely positive about, pick up the phone and call somebody. Have that person knowing you're my call person. I think that's great advice.
11: Right. Yeah. It's so critical.
9: So what about Medicare? I mean, we hear a lot about Medicare and other insurance claims and health insurance issues. What about that?
11: I went to the doctor just this last week. And the doctor's office, when I walked in, said, oh, by the way, Mr. Clement, give me your license and your Medicare card. And my jaw dropped down because they had a little scanning device, and they put both of those particular things through the scanning device. And I said, who's going to have the opportunity to view these things you just scanned of mine? And they said, oh, it's all going to be private.

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1: Through it.
2: Well, I've heard you talking with Scott about that with your clients, and I do the same thing. I tell a client, particularly if you've got something going on and you don't know about, feel comfortable with, call me. Call me, and we'll just talk it through.
1: Scott, we've had that actually happen with case.
3: Yeah.
1: And where that call needed to be taking place.
3: Right. And I was thinking of a case recently where I got a call and the client was describing what was going on, and I could tell right off that something didn't sound right. So we had to get on the phone and call some people and work through some things because it was kind of the computer virus type thing, but it was on the phone. And
1: yep.
3: It was pretty bad. It was obvious. They were impersonating a real company.
1: Yep.
3: And she called the number that popped up, which you never do, and thought she was talking to the company.
1: Yeah, that's the problem right there. So great job. Great job, Rob. Thank you, sir. I appreciate you being on the program with us today. And it's Elder Abuse, 901-757-5757. Thanks, Rob.
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1: 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We had three great guests today, Katie, Rob, and Scott. Always a pleasure to have good people on the program. You don't hesitate to give them a call at 901-757-5757. If you have questions for Jim, just type them to me, Jim, J-I-M, to the text line, 901-683-0989. Well, next week, my guest, Jason Harrington, will be here. He's going to talk about what questions do you ask when choosing an advisor. Scott Jordan will be answering your questions, and Ted Miner is going to be talking about don't make these estate planning mistakes. You don't want to miss that. Great program. That's Saturday morning at 8 a.m. and again Sunday at 9 a.m. I want to thank my producer, Maximilian, guest and content coordination, Francis Fortner, production and marketing assistant, Samantha Orcutt, and compliance officer, Tommy Armstrong. Thanks so much for listening. Thanks for being a loyal listener. 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I'm Jim Shoemaker. 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

0: As low as 60 degrees can be deadly for children left in the car. 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
2: Conflict with Iran expands. I'm Ted Lindner, Fox News. President Trump saying this about it on Sunday outside the Irish Open as he spent the weekend in Ireland.
3: Iran wants to make a deal so bad. They're calling constantly. They want to make a deal. They got to make the right deal. I'm not going to make a deal that's no good.
2: The president there outside the Open in Doombeg, Ireland. And the president had a surprise announcement for the country after getting requests to remove U.S. tariffs on Irish whiskey.
4: On behalf of the United States of America, I am going to take the tariffs off.
2: The president on his way back to D.C. tonight. Meantime, the president also addressing the war in Ukraine, the so-called Trump dividend if Republicans sweep both chambers in the midterm elections in less than 2 months from now in November. Fox's Alex Hogan with more on that from Dublin.
5: Today, Trump telling reporters that he called Ukrainian President Volodymyr Zelensky to stop targeting Russian diesel infrastructure. In talking domestic issues, Trump today doubled down on his pledge to send every adult in the U.S. a $5,000 check if Republicans retain control of Congress in the midterm elections.
3: If the Republicans win, as I said, it's $5,000 to all adults in the country, and we can easily handle that because we're taking in so much money.
5: The proposal has been met with bipartisan pushback as Democrats slam the administration over the state of the economy. They also say they don't buy the promise of these $5,000 checks.
2: Some economic experts say the proposal could add to the country's debt. And the Republican running for governor in the state of Wisconsin, Tom Tiffany, saying he swam to safety after making an emergency landing in Lake Wausau on Saturday.
6: I signed up for the job to be governor of the state of Wisconsin a year ago. It was right here in Wausau a year ago that I announced, and I'm going to finish that job because there's a whole lot of people in Wisconsin that are counting on me.
2: Tiffany says he and the pilot sustained only minor injuries. 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
2: Time is running out for Floridians to weigh in on the state's possible repeal of student vaccine mandates.
10: The Florida Department of Health will end public comment today for a proposal that would remove requirements for four vaccines in K-12 public and private schools in the state. Shots for chickenpox, hepatitis B, Haemophilus influenza type B, or HIB, and pneumococcal disease. The agency began hearing from the public on its website on August 24th. Backed by Republican Governor Ron DeSantis, supporters say it's a push for medical freedom and parental rights. While public health groups, including the American Academy of Pediatrics, say vaccines are safe and effective and warn the repeal puts kids at risk for serious preventable diseases. The Florida Department of Health says it will review the public's feedback and file a final version of the rule. Kristen Goodwin, Fox News.
2: On Monday, Vice President J.D. Vance had to travel to the Midwest as part of the administration's efforts to tout manufacturing success. Fox's Jared Halpern has more on this from the White House.
11: Vice President J.D. Vance will visit a welding manufacturer in Olathe, Kansas, a suburb of Kansas City. He'll be joined by Republican Senator Roger Marshall. Marshall is up for re-election in November, but Kansas is considered a safe GOP seat. Vance will also meet with local law enforcement in Kansas City, Missouri, to tout cooperation with his White House anti-fraud task force. The White House credits the task force with stopping more than $50 billion in fraudulent payments. Missouri's congressional map remains in some doubt following a pair of emergency filings at the U.S. Supreme Court from state Republicans trying to overturn lower court rulings blocking more GOP-friendly districts. At the White House, Jared Halpern, Fox News.
2: And country singer Brian Duckworth has died. He was part of a family band called Taylor Made. He was just 56 years old, an official cause of death not yet reported. I'm Ted Lindner. This is Fox News.
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14: Now, it's Red Eye Radio. Gary McNamara and Eric Harley talk about everything from politics to social issues, news of the day. Whether you're up late or you're just starting your day, welcome to the show. From the Relief Factor Studios, this is Red Eye Radio.
15: All across America, we are Red Eye Radio. He is Eric Harley and I'm Gary McNamara. Good morning.
16: What? What?
15: You know, you know why X stinks right now? Oh. X stinks right now because it's the, you know, the first Sunday of football. Yeah. And normally, just because I have, you know, the majority of what I have are all new services.
16: Yeah.
15: So I can just scan very, very quickly. And it's like my last scan when I come in.
16: Right.
15: You know, it's the last scan that I do. It's like, okay, what are some of the news items out there? Who's saying what? Does some news service have a great audio cut out there? I can't get by the insane football talk. Yeah. Everything is football. Cowboys suck. Yeah. This team sucks.
16: But that it's for me, the exclamation point, if you want to call it that, it wasn't really that big of a deal because I knew it hadn't happened. Is my wife comes in and she goes, and I'm not a I have a Facebook account. I never go there. I probably visited my MySpace account since I visited Facebook. I've probably gone to LinkedIn since I've gone to Facebook. But my wife comes in and holds up her phone. And it was a false headline. And I said, you know, and she knew it was a false headline. She goes, did you see this? And what she was saying is, did you see what, you know, I mean, because they're putting out, they put out anything and everything, you know, and it's usually a homemade meme. Or, you know, and you can tell when it's not, well, you and I know when it's not true. And that is, you know, because we follow the news and we get, our phones would blow up as something like this happened. And it was Sarah Palin had passed.
15: If you want to know, one thing I have discovered.
16: Hey, by the way, for those that may not know,
15: no, she has not. No.
16: And she goes, but my wife's point was, I mean, what do they think they're getting away with, like, when they post something like
15: this?
16: Well,
15: but that's one of the things that I, and it's basically Threads, that what's an offshoot of Facebook or something?
16: Yes.
15: Threads completely different because
16: I'm
15: not kidding. 90% of what you read on Threads is not true. If you go to Threads, you will see these people commenting on it.
16: Oh, it's,
15: and it's stuff that is absolutely false. I mean, there's no basis in truth,
16: right,
15: you know, whatsoever in it. But for me, I couldn't get past the football stuff on X.
16: Yeah.
15: I just couldn't get past the football stuff. But I'll tell you one thing that I did a bunch of stuff over vacation, talked to a ton of Trump supporters, people I didn't even know that I found out were Trump supporters. And people that I know, acquaintances, friends, whatever, about, you know, what they thought about everything over the last couple of weeks, which we'll get to here in a little bit. But one th- and I got to do I got to do recreational reading that was great, which I never get to do. Went down to Florida for a little bit for a couple of days.
16: Yeah.
15: But one of the most interesting things that I did, and again, it came from YouTube, and it was just the algorithm knocked out something. And so everything, I watched one thing, and then it knocked out a bunch of different things on the same, on things about history, technology and history.
16: Mm-hmm.
15: And I had already known all the stuff, but to go through in these specific details, and then again, verify going, is that one true? Okay, let me check. That's true. That the American child, the young person, needs to learn history in the United States. And I'm not talking about just the history of the Constitution of the United States.
16: Mm-hmm.
15: The history of technology. We are complete. We take so much for granted that we have. The first one I saw was this whole documentary on air conditioning and refrigeration.
16: Right.
15: And how that changed the entire world. The next one was how they built houses and fireplaces and went to the iron stove and, you know, why houses were built the way that they were. That was the second one.
16: Yeah, yeah.
15: The third one was plumbing and toilets.
16: Yeah.
15: And then the last one was on electricity.
16: Mm-hmm.
15: And it unbelievable when you just think that 140 years ago, and even going up as recently as, you know, post-World War II going into the 1950s, I didn't know, for example, one thing I did know, that the WPA in the 1930s, you know what their second biggest project was?
16: Mm.
15: Building outhouses in the South.
16: Yeah.
15: Because so much plumbing, especially in rural areas, I think it was over 2 million outhouses that WPA built. Now, the people, if you wanted a new outhouse, you had to pay for the materials. WPA back then paid for the labor on it. But you had to buy, and what they did was they took, you know, basically concrete tanks, and they put a concrete tank into the ground,
16: right,
15: and the outhouse there, because one of the problems was with all outhouses throughout history, because they went all the way back, you know, to the, you know, very beginning of how people did stuff.
16: Bears are still using them.
15: It's just... and one of the problems, well, the contamination,
16: the Charmin commercial,
15: the contamination of groundwater.
16: Yeah, yeah, yeah, yeah.
15: And I mean, and it went through what they used before toilet paper.
16: Mm-hmm.
15: I mean, and just, I mean, it was just, it was amazing. And electricity was amazing.
16: Mm-hmm. Mm-hmm.
15: And remember I said that, you know, one of the things that when my old dentist, who's now a sleep therapist, but he was still in the sleep therapy part when he was a dentist, he had told me he, you know, was always worried about, you know, my circadian rhythms and everything
16: mm-hmm.
15: else.
16: Mm-hmm.
15: I told him when I slept, he goes, oh, you might have it beat. And he told me that, you know, Neanderthal man slept twice a day.
16: Mm-hmm.
15: Well, all the way up to electricity, just to what, really, 100 years ago. People were sleeping twice a day.
16: Mm-hmm.
15: That they said when it was, you know, maybe more than 100, because cities had lights, at, you know, at that point in 1910, whatever. You know, they were moving from the gas lights, whatever. They said complete darkness. It was complete darkness.
16: Mm-hmm.
15: People don't understand that even the ambient light from cities lights up rural areas everywhere. Everything was complete and total darkness. So people didn't do anything in the dark. So when it got dark, they went to sleep. And then they woke up in the middle of the night, and they did a ton of activities all the way up into the early 1900s.
16: Starting with the outhouse.
15: Starting with the outhouse, yeah. I mean,
16: yeah.
15: But that was another thing. The outhouse had to be 50 to 100 feet away,
16: right?
15: Because of the smell,
16: right? Yeah.
15: And then I learned about the night soilmen that you know, when cities started being built, there was no plumbing,
16: right?
15: They would basically go in containers and put it in the back, in a cesspool in the back, and then the night soil people would come, and once a night or once every week, whatever. And then, you know, but these cesspools in the summertime would just sit there and they would.
16: Yeah.
15: And,
16: right.
15: But
16: right,
15: when,
16: yeah.
15: So when you look at just all this and refrigeration, how refrigerate, I mean, the fact that one of the biggest trade items that was going on in the 1700s, 1800s was cutting ice. mm-hmm. from rivers mm-hmm. and transporting ice all over the country. Mm-hmm. And it wasn't clean ice.
16: Mm-hmm.
15: And that's, you know, we know that's where the ice box came from. And they went through just the entire concept of refrigeration. One thing I did not know, I did learn this. I did not know that the summer, you know where the summer blockbusters movies came from?
16: Mm-hmm.
15: The culture of the summer blockbusters?
16: Mm-hmm.
15: Because when, what's his name, Willis Carrier, invented air conditioning, it was for industry. So industry got it first, and then business got it, and then movie theaters got it.
16: Mm-hmm.
15: And they would advertise, you know, people would go to the movies because air conditioning was there, and that started like in the 1920s and 1930s.
16: And now, with the lack of creativity, I'd rather sit outside in 108 degrees.
15: Exactly. And that's where the summer block, because they figured out that's when, since people are coming in, let's do all the great summer blockbusters, and that's where the culture of the summer blockbuster came from.
16: Mm-hmm.
15: But my overall point, because I'm not going to go through every single thing.
16: So the $20 for popcorn goes to air conditioning, just to be clear.
15: Yeah, exactly. Now it does.
16: It's a big bill.
15: Well, yeah. in New York, well, in the liberal states where they're not trying to produce any type of extra electricity.
16: Right, right.
15: Where their goal is to skyrocket electricity. Now,
16: the thing
15: prices.
16: Back then when it first started is that in many of the towns, you still had to go outside to go to the outhouse. So it took longer. You know, you missed more of the movie that way.
15: You know, that's a great point. They didn't get into that, but that would have been a great point. Did they have to go out? They probably had to go outside.
16: Yeah.
15: You know, because, and oh, then they talked about the fact of that the bathroom changed the culture of privacy.
16: Mm-hmm.
15: There was no privacy. They had, you'd go to an outhouse and there'd be four or five seats.
16: Mm-hmm.
15: And there was no bathroom.
16: Right.
15: And so, you know, the whole thing of privacy when you go to the bathroom came with modern plumbing. And what was the biggest thing? The S pipe?
16: Mm.
15: What do they call that in the toilet?
16: That fills
15: with water.
16: Yeah, right.
15: And I never thought about this
16: one. I once called it a pee trap, but that's not actually what that is.
15: No, it's to keep the gases from the
16: that's
15: sewer.
16: Something under the sink.
15: It's to keep the gases from the sewer coming up because there used to be explosions in houses. The houses would smell like crazy because the drain went down into the sewer.
16: Still the case.
15: Exactly.
16: And yeah, so, I mean, the explosion thing may not be the problem, but the gas re-entering the home.
15: Yeah, the gas.
16: Backing up into the home.
15: Right.
16: And
15: they said that's where they really, and they talked about, you know, Thomas Crapper.
16: Right.
15: You know, and that, it's like, right. And his name is now immortalized, right. Which it is.
16: Like, but what are you going to do for a living? Well, I don't think I can do anything else, really, if you think about it.
15: Now, he didn't invent the S-pipe, though.
16: No.
15: But talked about
16: just the seat part.
15: Talked about Benjamin Franklin inventing the cast iron stove because mm-hmm. fireplaces weren't efficient enough.
16: Right.
15: But I guess my point is we take so much for granted here. Mm-hmm. We've got a generation that believes that socialism will work.
16: Mm-hmm.
15: They are completely and totally ignorant. And I started thinking, I don't know why, but I was driving in going, you know, Dickens was right in Scrooge.
16: Mm-hmm.
15: The things we had to worry about.
16: Mm-hmm.
15: Ignorance and want.
16: Yeah.
15: And you think about it.
16: Well, and
15: a lot
16: of people actually, according to John McNamara, we can turn this around. A lot of people want ignorance.
15: No,
16: dad has always said, want to be BS. They want to buy the lie. So we can bring this full circle.
15: Yeah. Yeah.
16: And this is, you know, this is how it goes. You know, I experienced some, a number of young people. Actually, everybody is young now. My father is in the hospital, and he's doing okay. He's been battling cancer since 2022, and it took a turn. And I've been with him bedside for about half of the vacation, and I would be nowhere else, of course. But meeting the young people in the medical field. And I met a young man by the name of Ryan, 23 years old, and he's trying to become an RN. Then he wants to become a doctor. Another young man, I didn't get his first name because this guy worked fast. I mean, everybody that this entire team at this hospital that's taking care of my dad, every single one of them, when we got him to the ER, they went straight to work. We had an X-ray and a CT scan like within minutes. And it was unbelievable to watch the technology that people in that field understand. But if you're not in that field, you know, you don't understand what goes into the cost. I mean, we all complain, and it is very high cost when it comes to medicine. But the fact that we can get it down to, and they were able to, you know, had his history right there on his phone, by the way. I logged into his app, had his entire history, his entire chart right there. He handed it to me and said, here, log into my app. We went through the entire history. The hospital had it. They pulled it up. All of this technology that we take for granted, you know, my dad being in the condition he's in, my mom's in the condition she's in, they get all of their groceries delivered. Things that we take for granted. For me, I've always seen it as people with limited ability that today you can get it, boom, delivered to your door, even in their small town, very quickly. And you don't have to expend the energy of, I mean, we're talking about outhouses of having to go, you know, 30, 50 yards away just to do your business. Well, one day they'll say, you know, you used to have to go to stores, and then we had something called a cart, and you would have to walk around endlessly and fill it and all of this. But all this technology they take for granted. But these young people in this field, and I told each one of them that I had any time to spend with, and Ryan was one of them, I told them, I said, stay in that field because we'll all need health care, me especially. Put me on your list. But, you know, it's there is that, you know, that back and forth, the trade-off. But to that, to your point, on the other side of it, I could probably sit down and do a roundtable with them. And these are all knowledgeable, very smart people. Some of them are registered nurses and doctors and nurse practitioners. And I mean, they are on top of their game. But then you ask them, let's have a talk show, right, about can anyone here tell me the three branches of government or how much the national debt is approximately right now, why it matters, all of these things. I'm not saying they don't know that, the people that I met, the young people that I met. But I was curious as to how many might know or might not know.
15: Mm-hmm. Well, the one thing I thought of, and I wanted to add on, you know, besides the Constitution, just the history of technology, because there's this sense from not all, but from a significant portion of young people that they live in horrible times.
16: Yeah, right.
15: And the point is, when you think about what it was, and my father's 100 years old,
16: yeah,
15: 100 years and 5 months now, and he was at the end of that.
16: Yeah.
15: He was at the end of where technology came. And we haven't even gotten to medicine. When my father was born, there was no antibiotics.
16: Mm-hmm.
15: You still got an infection. You could die.
16: Oh, yeah.
15: On things that we would even think of today.
16: Right.
15: And so you've got young people walking around. But when you have a concept of what the reality of history is and how things have changed in the last 150 years and how people actually used to live, and you actually say to yourself, is this actually the worst time ever to be a person? Are you out of your freaking mind?
16: No, you know, it's what's interesting is I heard a comment by a comedian, very liberal comedian, Janine Garofalo, actually. I don't know how old the bit was, but I heard it on satellite radio coming home this evening. And it was the most ignorant comment, quite often it is, coming from the left. And I thought to myself, you have no idea how great you have it.
15: I know. We are Red Eye Radio.
16: Brought to you by Hotshot Secret.
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0: Beer Runner Radio. He's Eric Carly, and I'm Gary McNamara. Welcome and good morning. So I just thought it was important just to start out with that because I realize I was not even taught that in school. Yeah, I was not taught about how technology, and it was really amazing. And this is the beauty if you use the internet correctly. I had a choice. Porn, you know, I was on vacation. Porn or learn about the history of electricity, toilets, plumbing, heating, air conditioning, refrigerators, and I chose that path.
1: Well, there's a third path, chupacabra. But don't, I would suggest, don't throw that into your algorithm mix. It's not going to end well.

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1: News. I'm Sue Guzman. President Trump calling on Ukraine's President Vladimir Zelensky to pause strikes on Russian diesel refineries, claiming the attacks are contributing to a global shortage.
2: A lot of the diesel oil comes, and that's the one where there's a big up. It comes from Russia. The Russia plants are being hit by Ukraine.
1: Diesel prices rising to $6.20 a gallon. The Republican running for governor in Wisconsin, Tom Tiffany, surviving an emergency landing. A small plane went down in Lake Wausau Saturday. He and the pilot sustained only minor injuries, and he adds he's looking forward to returning to the campaign trail.
3: He had 4 stitches, I believe, in one of his wounds. That was the extent of his injuries. I have 12 stitches up in my eyebrow, but other than that, just a few scratches.
1: Tiffany thanked emergency first responders Sunday. 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

0: How did I lose weight? And I did lean right here. I did. I love this stuff. Listen, Brickhouse Nutrition been with me for a long time. So chatting with Miles, I'm up at like 235. True story. I never minded being 235, but you know what minded? My knees that were falling apart and my back. I'm like, I don't know what, before I started really lifting, probably about 190. So 235 was a lot. I said, I got to lose some LBs, Miles. He said, Dan, we're going to sick our team of docs and researchers on it, and we're going to get you a really good product because I don't want to take a lot of these needles and stuff. You know what he did? He got lean. He got lean. I got lean using lean, L-E-A-N. The product works. Me and Paula both use it. I'm now down about 200, 202. Losing weight's a pain. I've been there. You look in the mirror. You're getting a little gooey as you get older. No good. Brickhouse Nutrition is one of the best products out there. It works like most of these GLP ones. 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
1: And I'm Gary McNamara along with Eric Harley. Well, the convention, rally, whatever you want to call it, we really don't care what you want to call it.
2: Yeah.
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1: So, last week here in Dallas, by the way, I got 8 invitations.
2: No, they kept, I thought they were going to come to my front door.
1: I got 8 in. Now, whenever I get these, I'll, especially the political stuff, I block.
2: Yeah.
1: Because if you don't block them, you'll just continue to get them. And it was yesterday where I finally said, oh, let me go back and look at the blocked spam file. You know, it sends it to spam. Yeah, whatever it is.
2: When you block it.
1: Yeah, send it to spam. And I had 8 different invitations. You and I talked about it before we went on vacation. Said, yeah, I'm getting invitations. I got 8 of them. You still haven't claimed your tickets. They're free. You still haven't claimed your tickets.
2: I got a live call. It wasn't even a bot. It was weird. But it was a scalper. So that was.
1: And so neither night sold out.
2: Yeah, right.
1: The lower bowl, the upper bowl, they said for both nights was basically empty. The second in American Airlines Center was sparsely crowded. And then the bottom, which fits about 8,000.
2: Right.
1: So it was somewhere between 10 and 15,000 each night that were there.
2: Right, right.
1: You call it whatever you want. I mean, the great debate was going on.
2: Midterm convention.
1: It's not a convention. It's a rally. I don't care. Call it whatever you want.
2: Right.
1: What was talked about there? And what I found, what I really, really found interesting was everyone that I talked to, and every single person that I talked to, and I met a ton of new people last week, especially when I was in Florida, and the total was about 15,
2: mm-hmm.
1: men and women, all voted. I met a guy and his wife from Massachusetts, from Boston,
2: mm-hmm.
1: who voted for him twice.
2: Mm-hmm.
1: And I met a bunch of military people, mm-hmm. ex-military people.
2: Mm-hmm.
1: I met people that worked for the government in defense procurement.
2: Mm-hmm. That's a big military area where you were.
1: Yes. And so it's, extremely one of the most conservative area, probably one of the most conservative districts in the United States. And a lot of the people that were vacationing there go there because they lived there at one point.
2: Mm-hmm.
1: They worked either at Eglin or the Pensacola Naval Station or Hurlburt Field or whatever. I mean, but it's just massive military there.
2: Yeah.
1: Every single one of them. What the hell's going on with Trump?
2: Mm-hmm.
1: Every single one of them.
2: Mm-hmm.
1: Every single one, though, was what? A true fiscal conservative.
2: Mm.
1: And I asked the majority of them, I said, you've been quiet for a while on this, haven't you? Yeah, because I just didn't know where it was going. But, the whole thing with there were two things. There was more than two things. The dumping of the what he wants to do, dump the oil below market prices from Venezuela.
2: Right.
1: The beef?
2: Yeah.
1: From Europe. Mm-hmm. The $9,000 that would go to any married family that had a child. $36,000 if you have four children.
2: I know. I'm thinking about adopting.
1: The $5,000 check.
2: Mm-hmm.
1: What was the other thing?
2: When I started reading that, when that came across, I just shook my head. I thought to myself, "What are we doing here? What are we doing?"
1: Oh, and then the having equity in 32 companies, and plus having equity in the other company. Every single one of them said, "He talks about socialism. This is what he's doing. He's actually practicing it more than any Democrat. He's gone further than any Democrat has gone in that particular." Yeah. And I said, "Will you vote Republican again?" They go, "Of course."
2: Yeah.
1: And I said, "Well, so will I, because the other side wants to destroy the Constitution."
2: Right.
1: Basically, they all disagree with where Trump is going economically, but realize that the other side, you know, they agree with him on the social issues.
2: Right.
1: All the social issues they agree with him on, or the majority. I didn't ask about every social issue out there. And I believe that's where the parties are right now. When I looked at last week and everything that they were promoting, you know, I kept thinking when I saw them last week, and I, you know, didn't watch all of it, but caught some of it, I keep going back to, and I don't know what year it was, where it was Clinton had such a long, he promised everything to everybody in the world. I mean, it was a State of the Union address. Yeah. Where it was, and we'll give you this, and we'll give you this, and we'll give you this, and we'll give you this, and we'll give you this, and we'll give you this.
2: Well, no, well, I mean, it sounded like a 2008 Obama campaign.
1: Yeah. And so you saw almost total universal condemnation from the mainstream conservative media on this.
2: Yeah, right.
1: On where are we going here?
2: Yeah.
1: You know, where, and the ones that you knew that were against it. If you know, if you have your favorite conservative or Republican person out there on social media, you can tell the ones that are afraid to confront Trump. I don't know if they know them, him, or whatever. They're the ones that just simply say, "Well, this is interesting," and then they put something that is.
2: Yeah, right.
1: I think at times they want to see what the people have to say first.
2: Right. Float the balloon, as they say, before
1: I come out. We don't do that on the show. We've had long-term fiscal conservative values.
2: And you don't have much time to be doing that anymore. You've got to get straight to the point.
1: Yeah, death isn't far away.
2: Well, your birthday's coming up, you know. So we can say coming up here in a few weeks that you are well into your 70s. Well over, Dusty Slay has a bit about this.
1: I'm going to say
2: the man is well over 70. What do you mean? He's 71.
1: I was going to say you made me forget my train of thought. I'm like, no. It's just I'm old.
2: I didn't do that. That was again.
1: Actually, I didn't forget my train of thought.
2: No.
1: But when I look at it, if you're looking at it from the outside, you look at it and you say that the Republican Party is the party that is moving towards socialism on the fiscal front.
2: Mm-hmm.
1: And what would be moderate conservative on the social front.
2: Yeah.
1: And the Democrats simply wish to destroy the Constitution.
2: Right.
1: And you know, spend even more, I guess, is... Mm-hmm.
2: Yeah. There's no way around that, right? With the promises that are made, or the plans that are in place, what has become? Think about this: what has become the heart of the agenda for the right includes more socialism, ownership in companies,
1: expansion of
2: giving money,
1: expansion of the welfare state.
2: Yes, giving money to people. Right. I remember. I don't remember what year that was. What's that? During Trump's first term, I think it was. Was it the... Anyway, it goes back several years. Mike Lee and Marco Rubio, who pushed for and got the expansion of the child tax credit, fully refundable child tax credit. And we're like, you're talking about two Republicans who are supposed to be conservative. These guys led the charge and were successful at doing it. And as we've always said, you want to, if you want to create welfare, have a separate welfare program and call it that. Don't say child tax credit when you're giving more money back that was paid than what was paid in.
1: Well, I mean, with the four children, $36,000.
2: Oh my gosh!
1: But their justification of it, I needed to go back to a topic we were talking about last hour. I needed a 100,000 night soilmen to empty the cesspool and take the people stuff out to the rural areas.
2: Yeah.
1: Because it was higher and it was a PhD. They were piling it higher and deeper
2: mm-hmm.
1: when Trump and Vance are out there talking about the fact that the $5,000 is going to be paid from the, you know, from the tariffs because we're becoming a rich nation. It proved one thing. They know that they can't convince fiscal conservatives who have a clue
2: yeah.
1: in the Republican Party. This is the ignorant populist that have now become a significant portion of the Republican Party that wants to, as my father said, they wish to be BS'd mm-hmm. as long as they believe it's in their own self-interest.
2: Yeah.
1: We don't care. Sell it however you can. I don't know whether they know it's the truth or not, but every single conservative media went and said, guys, they're BSing you. The money isn't there from tariffs. And it's not going to be there from tariffs. Stop it.
2: Yeah. Yeah. It was so bizarre because there were two thoughts. You know, so many thoughts that were going on. You know, you're on vacation. And this was my father's situation happened actually right about halfway through this, whatever, convention rally. Little get together, no kings rally, whatever you want to call it. And I was watching these headlines come across and I said, I don't need to get into the weeds on this. And it wasn't because I was on vacation. It's because the answer is no, full stop. The answer is no. There's no way around it. You can't make it work for me. And once that's the case, because, you know, my thought was, I'm not going to even wait to see if somebody corrects it, right? Because it wasn't going to happen. You know, like sometimes when something is said about what the administration is doing, they come back and if it's reported, they'll come back and say, no, the report is wrong. You know, well, that wasn't going to happen, of course, with this, because they were saying it. They were promoting it. And when I read it, I said, no. And I shut the door. And I don't know the last time I've done that. I don't know the last time I've done that for the right as a group. And I'm not saying I'm not going to support them. As you mentioned, I'm not voting for the left. That's not happening. But I shut the door on these ideas, on this agenda, on this platform they're building out of this summer get together, a beach party, whatever they had in Dallas.
1: No, I had the beach party.
2: Yeah, it's exactly. And that's, you know, and again, when I look back at last week, I thought it was absolutely ridiculous. It's off this planet insane that the right has come to this, and this is what they're promoting just weeks before the midterms.
1: We are Red Eye Radio.
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8: Group.

0: We're Red Eye Radio. He is Eric Carlin. I'm Gary McNamara. Welcome and good morning. Yeah, I saw, you see, DeSantis talked about the $5,000 and said, no, I'm completely against it. Yeah. You're going to have to borrow this money. This money doesn't exist anywhere.
1: Yep.
0: You're going to borrow the money, and you're going to cause massive inflation again.
1: Exactly.
0: Why would you do this?
1: Go ahead.
0: It's because Trump and the Republican Party and the RNC, which is Trump, believe that the fiscal conservatives won't leave him. And he's trying to get more populist aboard by saying, we're going to give you everything. We're going to take care of you because life is so tough. He went after the whole credit card fees again.
1: Yeah.
0: And talked about the fact, you know, it's because it's regulated in Europe, but Canada's fees are just about what ours are.
1: Well, and the entire thing is a collective. Everything came back at me as they are so desperate on pricing.
0: Yeah.
1: We'll send you money. We're going to import. We're going to bring in. We're going to dump beef into the U.S. We're going to dump oil into the U.S. And they're desperate on pricing. And this was, I think, a Hail Mary.
0: Yep.
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3: Gulf talks called off. I'm Sue Guzman, Fox News. A planned meeting between Iran and Oman has been postponed. Details from Fox's Kevin Cork.
4: The talks were set to address the status of the Strait of Hormuz. Oman and Iran have been negotiating a deal on managing shipping through the vital waterway, but Iran wants ships to pay transit fees, something Oman obviously opposes. Now, the meeting was postponed at the request of regional countries like Bahrain, who are already planning not to attend, citing its lack of diplomatic relations with Tehran. This comes as traffic through the strait remains relatively low amid continued U.S.-Iran fighting and attacks on vessels in that waterway. And for those of you who are wondering, yes, a U.S. naval blockade on Iranian ports remains in place. As for diplomatic efforts to end the fighting, they remain stalled, though the president says Iran wants to make a deal.
3: Meanwhile, this planned meeting, as he's referenced, between Iran and Oman has been postponed, and the Wall Street Journal is reporting Iran is rebuilding its ballistic missile stockpile in underground facilities. President Trump asked by reporters Sunday as he left about the latest negotiations with Iran.
5: Iran wants to make a deal so bad. Calling constantly. They want to make a deal. They got to make the right deal. I'm not going to make a deal that's no good.
3: As he left, the president had a surprise announcement for Ireland after getting requests to remove U.S. tariffs on Irish whiskey.
6: On behalf of the United States of America, I am going to take the tariffs off.
3: And some scary moments for the Wisconsin Republican gubernatorial candidate in Wisconsin. The small plane he was riding in forced to make an emergency landing in Lake Wausau on Saturday.
7: I signed up for the job to be governor of the state of Wisconsin a year ago. It was right here in Wausau a year ago that I announced, and I'm going to finish that job because there's a whole lot of people in Wisconsin that are counting on it.
3: And as Representative Tom Tiffany, America's listening to Fox News.
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3: Vice President J.D. Vance is set to hit the road this week for a visit to the Midwest to tout the administration's success in manufacturing. Fox's Jared Halpern.
11: Vice President J.D. Vance will visit a welding manufacturer in Olathe, Kansas, a suburb of Kansas City. He'll be joined by Republican Senator Roger Marshall. Marshall is up for re-election in November, but Kansas is considered a safe GOP seat. Vance will also meet with local law enforcement in Kansas City, Missouri, to tout cooperation with his White House anti-fraud Climate Task Force. The White House credits the task force with stopping more than $50 billion in fraudulent payments. Missouri's congressional map remains in some doubt following a pair of emergency filings at the U.S. Supreme Court from state Republicans trying to overturn lower court rulings blocking more GOP-friendly districts. At the White House, Jared Halpern, Fox News.
3: The Kennedy Center could be closing if a solution to avoid bankruptcy is not found soon. Fox's Marianne Rafferty.
12: The Washington Post reporting the Kennedy Center for the Performing Arts is on the brink of bankruptcy and could close as early as Tuesday. Trustees installed by President Trump argue putting his name back on the building's facade may be key to securing fundraising to keep it open. The center is facing a roughly $23 million deficit amid a host of artist cancellations following Trump's takeover of the venue. Trustees will meet on Tuesday to consider the center's future.
3: The Kennedy Center experienced a partial ceiling collapse Friday, the latest in a series of long-standing structural problems with the facility. One person is dead, more than 30 missing, after a passenger ferry sank off the Pacific Island nation of Vanuatu. A body was recovered and 15 survivors were pulled from the water. And beloved country singer Brian Duckworth has died. He was part of a family band called Taylor Made. He was 56. His family making that announcement Sunday. So far, there's been no word on a cause of death. I'm Sue Guzman. This is Fox News.
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8: Now, it's Red Eye Radio. Gary McNamara and Eric Harley talk about everything from politics to social issues and news of the day. 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
14: All across America, we are Red Eye Radio. He is Eric Harley, and I'm Gary McNamara. Welcome and good morning. Just looking here from the Babylon Bee last week.
0: Ah.
14: Liberal white women argue black men should only have 3/5 of a jury vote.
0: Wow. That one, that's one of those where it's... they've got some stingers. You know what I mean?
14: Yes.
0: That, I mean, they really do.
14: That one last week, I mean, with the members of the jury talking was
0: wow.
14: Just a complete, you know, cluster. And then when the media found out that the holdout was a black man.
0: Yeah.
14: I forgot who the anchor was. He said, wait a minute. Hold it. As if now because it's a different color skin.
0: Right.
14: I was being critical. Maybe I have to... rethink because of the color of the skin. And the other one I loved was, and this relates to what we talked about last half hour, Trump pledges that if voters defeat socialism in November, they will each get an equal redistribution of wealth from the government.
0: Wow. Yeah.
14: Oh my gosh. It was a really interesting week. Let me get to here we go. This is one that the influencers, the Republican influencers, were saying Kristen Welker tried to get to Mike Johnson and she couldn't get him. Speaker Johnson's not having any of it. Are you kidding me? Listen to this here. And by the way, I'm not a supporter of Welker at all.
0: Right, yeah.
14: But this shows you how much Mike Johnson did not want to answer the question of the $5,000.
0: Yeah. Oh, yeah, yeah, yeah.
14: Here we go.
15: National debt, the largest threat facing the country. Why would you want to add to the debt, Mr. Speaker?
16: I don't want to add to that, Kristen, and I guess we're going to spend the whole segment talking about this one issue when there's so many other things.
15: No, we're going to get to other issues.
16: What we've actually done and not ideas on the table. Okay, I'd love to, but let me just say, no, we don't want to add to the debt. But if you look at what Commerce Secretary Lutnick said in the last 48 hours or so and what the president himself has said, this is not to add to anything. It's not going to take taxpayer funds. We're not going to get further in debt if this idea was implemented. This would be, in the president's mind, in the way he analogized it, like a dividend check for shareholders. That's how he thinks of it. If a corporation does well, everybody gets the benefit of that, and he thinks of it this way. They're talking about the new tariff revenue and other revenues coming into the country. He said at the convention, you know, trillions of dollars have come into the country since he took office because of the new trade deals, the things that are more advantageous for America. And he wants to make sure the American people feel the good effect of that. So, again, we've got to process it like every idea. We'll work that through Congress. But you and I are wasting a lot of time this morning when there's other important things to talk about.
14: You notice how he never said I, he said the president.
0: Always went back to that.
14: What he said. He didn't say I agree with
0: him. He's promoting. He said wants. No, no, no. That is the well-planned verbiage that you're going to use, especially if you're going to be right. Speaker of the House and you disagree.
14: But when it comes down to it, what he was explaining is what Dad would say is a bunch of poop for the peasants.
0: Well, and he's also wanting to move on very quickly.
14: Yeah,
0: from
14: he wants, you know? Because if it was a great idea, he wouldn't want to move on from it.
0: Right, and that's it. There is no money.
14: Well, there is no extra money to pay $1.5 trillion in what it would cost to do this. A lot of things was caught up with. Is it abroad? No, it's not. Good God. Then Clinton would have been in jail for the longest time, and Obama too.
0: Oh yeah,
14: for everything. Because if you're promising free medical care to vote for me, well, that's a bribe.
0: Yeah.
14: So stop it. There's no bribe here. That was a dumb argument. But it's all BS.
0: Well,
14: how they were trying to explain how they would pay for it is a load of horse manure, and every conservative Republican, fiscal conservative, knows it. Maybe a significant portion of the populist Republican knows it. But, hey, if it's free stuff for me, that's fine.
0: Well, look at the timeline here. You spend the week doing your convention, beach party, line dancing, whatever you're doing in Dallas. And you end it with inevitably a Sunday morning interview to cap it. And you want to move on from it.
14: Yeah. And it was the key of what they were attempting to promote.
0: It was the agenda they were building all week long, and you don't want to talk about it by Sunday.
14: Yeah.
0: Huh? Yeah. What he knows is, and I guarantee you, their dailies were coming in. Their internals were coming in hard. And it was people like me shutting the door on that heaping, steaming pile of garbage.
14: Well, the one thing, you know, as I said, what what I believe they're thinking is the conservative fiscal, I'm going to vote. I vote, but I always vote. Mm-hmm. For example, the guy who I talked to a guy and his wife from the Boston area, mm-hmm. voted for Trump twice. I didn't ask which time because Trump's run three times, mm-hmm. but voted for him twice. But I didn't get the sense that they were loyal Republicans or big conservatives.
0: Right.
14: Because I got is they like the message that he had, but they don't like where he's going now.
0: Right.
14: That's the person that might vote Republican that might not now.
0: That's the one you can turn away.
14: Right. And the other thing was, I'll just be generic on this. Every single one of my acquaintances who has been quiet, who are fiscal conservatives, but have been quiet on fiscal policies that they know that they don't agree with. And they do believe that where Trump is going with it is, you know, is much more socialist than they could have ever imagined, now have spoken out to me about it. And publicly on social media, spoken out about it. Every single one.
0: And there's and a number, because they're number concerned, of
14: these people. Right?
0: Likely because their concern is our concern. I want Trump to win, but I don't want a socialist agenda from him.
14: Well, I want the Republicans to win. Yeah.
0: You know, well, it's his party.
14: Right.
0: And I want him to continue to win, and he's going to need them in order to get his agenda done. But if the agenda is socialism and handing out money and increasing, you know, the national debt, not finishing the mission in Iran with, and who knows what's happening there, then I don't know where to go. Tell me what they actually want to do, because I'll tell you right now, they just gave me a full week of it right here in our own backyard, and I'm not buying any of it. I don't want any of that put into play. It's weird because, you know, Fetterman being there, and I'm thinking to myself, well, I feel like the Fetterman on my side. Like, you know, these people are getting crazy. I mean, they're not as crazy as the lunatic left. But it's crazy to think about the Republican Party going into government ownership of business and handing out massive checks to families. Was that on the agenda? Gary, did I miss it about handing out massive checks to families in 2024? Did you hear anything? I mean, from the Republican Party. From the Democrats, maybe. But did you hear any of the... What did we hear about dumping anything, foreign nations... Dumping, well, it's the whole, we go back to the first term, and dumping steel.
14: Well, that's what I got from, again, the majority of loyal Trump supporters who said, I thought he was against dumping.
0: Yeah.
14: Now he's saying, well, we're going to allow dumping.
0: Right.
14: He goes, and then the long-term oil deal, they said, you know, the temporary one, they go, he's admitting that tariffs increase prices that he would admit for a long time.
0: This is a pricing panic.
14: But the problem is when you get to this point and now you've got Republicans panicking, and I'm talking about not Republicans that have come on in the last 8 years that are much more populist. I'm talking about long-term fiscal conservatives who understand how economics works. And they're going, what the hell is he doing?
0: Right.
14: He's all over the place. Yep. Yep. He doesn't know where to go. This is pure panic coming from the president, because the president is the Republican Party.
0: Yeah, exactly. That's what I was saying earlier.
14: Right,
0: this is, you know, I want Trump to win. It's his party, and it's his agenda. But the thing is after this week, I don't want that agenda to win.
14: No. But the choice is, either, as I've said, they're becoming the party. They're promoting that they wish to be the party that is the party that will drastically increase the welfare state for our positions that we like.
0: Right.
14: But we are much more socially conservative, where the other side wants to spend like crazy and at the same time destroy the Constitution of the United States.
0: Right.
14: So the real difference is we're socially reasonable. We have common sense on social issues. We want to keep the Constitution the same. The other side is going to spend even more than us, but they wish to destroy the Constitution of the United States and have insane ideas and open the borders and, you know, defy the concept of science.
0: Right.
14: That's what we're dealing with right now. But the fiscal things, what's going to destroy us the most if we continue to go this way, because we all know, anybody who knows any of the math, without the budget, we can't afford the $1.5 trillion to spend it. We know what's going to happen if they do that. Inflation's just like Biden. Inflation's going to go up.
0: Yeah.
14: That was the insanity of that. You're like, well, you're just doing what caused the inflation that you say you don't want.
0: Right.
14: And at the same time, it was pointed out when Trump got into office, and it would have been the first February, what inflation was 3%. Now it's 3.4%.
0: Mm-hmm.
14: It's never come down.
0: Right. Right.
14: It's all, and so you've got all this stuff. They're panicking about prices. You know, and we knew they were panicking as soon as the whole beef thing came.
0: Yeah, when he this past week, that put it in stone, right? That wasn't
14: the slam dunk for us. We saw it coming with
0: we knew it was happening, but it put it in stone. If anybody had any doubt, this put it in stone last week that this was pricing panic, full stop.
14: That's what I got from all the loyal conservative Republicans that I know. Every single one of them, let me see where he's going. It was like, all right, what the hell is going on now? What the hell is he doing?
0: Right. Exactly. And
14: Hassert's out there, you know, talking about real wages are going up. They went down again last month.
0: Yeah.
14: The inflation numbers are they're out.
0: Right.
14: And trying to say that, oh, we're going to take this out of the revenue from the is a total lying. Why are you lying about how you're going to pay for this? Do not lie to the American public about economics.
0: No. Don't. They already know it. It's like we've said about reports when they put out, you know, a report, well, the inflation from or GDP or whatever it is, you know, the American public are already paying for it. They know. They know what their bank accounts look like. They know what they can afford and what they can't afford. I mean, it's insane.
14: The worst news for workers in the latest inflation report, real hourly average wages fell 0.1% in August. They're down 0.3% over the past year.
0: Yeah. Wow.
14: So wages have not kept up with inflation.
0: Well, it's,
14: By the way, that's from Bureau of Labor Statistics. That's Trump's Labor Department. So,
0: watch the convention if you can, or the highlights from the convention in the summer of 24, and then watch this past week if you're a true fiscal conservative. Watch the two back-to-back. Tell me what you think. I mean, that's what I thought. By the end of it, I thought these are almost two vastly different parties. And to me, that's tragic.
14: We are Red Eye Radio.
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18: Still expected to be the second highest U.S. corn crop on record, despite a downward adjustment by USDA in its September crop production report issued Friday. The 15.8 million bushel forecast is projected down 1% from August and 7% year over year. Corn crop yield is also forecasted lower month over month, down over 2%. Soybean production, meanwhile, received a slight adjustment up from the prior month, with the over 4.5 billion bushel forecast less than 1% higher than August. That comes from a 0.1% increase in bean yield forecast. Lower projections were also issued for this year's cotton crop, with a 3% decrease from the previous month and a 5% reduction from last year. Average yield forecast for cotton is down 22 bushels from the previous forecast. I'm Rod Bain reporting for the U.S. Department of Agriculture in Washington, D.C.
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32: Feeling now and early in the game, the point is to track change, not predict outcome. I'm Dana Blanton. That's your Potpourri.

0: We are Red Eye Radio. He is Eric Carly, and I'm Gary McNamara. So, yeah, there's where we stand right now, you know, with the Republican Party. And, you know, I do believe that DeSantis is going to run in 28 now, because that's he has come out on the things where the administration has just gone to places that most conservative Republicans found totally and completely unacceptable fiscally just 2 years ago. You know, I don't know if he can succeed in it. I don't know. I don't know. I don't know whether the Republican Party long term can be saved. Well, I mean, because there is, you know, there the media, like I said, he was criticized by the conservative media for the five across the board. But I don't know what the voter thinks. There is such a huge populist portion of the Republican Party now that has completely abandoned conservative principles, fiscal principles, and economics.
1: You and
0: They're
1: I
0: just
1: have been
0: ignoring
1: looking,
0: economics.
1: You and I have been looking at the fact that, our conservative, our small conservative corner seems to be getting smaller and smaller. And we've been looking at that for years, long before Trump became president. And I'm with you on DeSantis. It looks like he's going to make a run in 28.
0: I think Cruz is too, because Cruz has been critical also.
1: And I think, you know, if there was something that happened, and let's say J.D. Vance got the nomination in 28 and didn't win, and a Democrat wins, heaven forbid, I think DeSantis would probably still come back in 32. But I do think he's going to be very active going forward. I don't think he's done at all. It's just, you know, I think to myself, man, is everybody drunk? Is everybody high? How in the world did we get here? And I think that's the best contrast, is go back to the 24 convention for the Republicans and then look at the highlights from last week. It's undeniable. It's a starkly different message and set of priorities.

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1: Fox News, I'm Ted Lindner. President Trump calling on Ukraine's President Zelensky to pause strikes on Russian diesel refineries, claiming the attacks are contributing to a global shortage.
2: A lot of the diesel oil comes, and that's the one where there's a big up. It comes from Russia. And the Russia plants are being hit by Ukraine.
1: Oil futures inching higher Sunday night. Wisconsin Republican gubernatorial candidate and Congressman Tom Tiffany saying he swam to safety after making an emergency landing in Lake Wausau on Saturday. He says the pilot acted quickly to protect him.
3: Len said to me, we are going down. Pull your seatbelt tight. That's exactly what I did. I gave it a yank and pulled it good and tight, and it was probably about 10 seconds later, not sure the exact timing, but probably about 10 seconds later, we hit the water.
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1: And we are Red Eye Radio. He is Eric Carly and I'm Gary McNamara. I'm sorry, just going through a bunch of figures here, looking at the inflation numbers and the job numbers that came out after we had were done.
2: Yeah, right.
1: You know the one that's the and I wanted to see what it was up. This is from the Trump supporter in Massachusetts that I found him and his wife when I was in Florida, and he said, he goes, you understand why you don't have a chance in the Northeast right now? Because fuel oil. Because do you know what the amount of number of people, and this is something that if you live in the South, you just don't know.
2: Right, yeah.
1: You know, the amount of people that have huge tanks in their basement, they fill it full of fuel oil.
2: Yeah.
1: That's how they get through the winter.
2: Right, yeah.
1: Fuel oil up 52% in the last year.
2: Oh, my God.
1: 10% in August. Is people getting ready to fill up? 10%.
2: You know,
1: fuel oil 52% since August of last year, an increase in price. That's huge.
2: It's, you know, again, and this past week it was clear that this was pricing panic. That the GOP right now is in pricing panic.
1: Yep.
2: And I think they understand, because what do you do when you know there's no time? Of course there's no time for them to do anything. When was it? I think it was the beginning of last year. It would have been somewhere spring, summer, somewhere in there. Look, you've got to get in a few other people made the same comments and observations. In the media, in the right media, saying you better get your whatever you're going to do, your pricing solution in play now for it to be effective by November 3rd of 26 at the midterm. So they're, you know, well, now we're just weeks out. So what do you do when you're that close and the problem has not gone away? Well, you make promises.
1: You say free money's coming up after the election.
2: It's coming. It's coming. It's coming. It's coming. You make free, you know, all these promises that, of course, aren't going to happen. They're not going to happen. That's the other thing, too. Saying you want to do this for other people is like walking around and only talking, not volunteering, just telling all your friends, I really want to help other people, but you're not actually doing anything. It means nothing. And we always judge by the actions after they take the actions or after they start the actions, even introducing a bill, and then maybe the bill has momentum and the president gets behind it and it's something we're behind. You know, you're looking at it going, okay, look, this is action. This is going in the right direction. But these were words. It was a stage last week. And it was a stage filled with empty promises. It's not going to happen. You're not going to see a dividend check. Hey, I got two words for you. Doge and Doge. That would be the beginning of Doge versus the entire implosion of Doge. All these empty promises. And that's not what conservatives want. But you made a point in the last segment. Are there enough populists in the Republican Party right now? And I think there is a really good case that there are.
1: Yeah, I don't know.
2: We won't find out until November 3rd or when the results are in, November 3rd of next year. And that's, or however long California takes to count. It's not going to, whatever was being promised is not going to happen. Versus the summer of 24 convention, when they were talking about what the party was made of, what the foundation of the party is, and what it means going forward, and also what would be done instantly in the first, I didn't even, on some issues, didn't even take 100 days, like closing the border for the president when he came in his second term. Boom! And he made the great point. Turns out we didn't need new laws. We just needed a new president. And they got the job done. They came in. They were getting all these accomplishments. And remember what the feedback was. Remember what the polls were saying. We'll give you 6 months on pricing. You got 6 months. We want to start seeing some progress on that. Because it was the economy and the border were neck and neck for number one on the issues. And it was starkly different this past week. Promising. It sounded so desperate. It was a turnoff. And I don't remember the last time. And I mean as a collective. You know, the Mike Lee and Marco Rubio, back when Marco Rubio was a senator, getting together and doing that bill, that, you know, it eventually passed and that goes, you know, that falls on the party. But this was, they called it their midterm convention. This was the party. This was their platform that they were building for the midterm. This was the collective that is the GOP, not just a couple of members of the party throwing out ideas that were like, no, not going to work. This was their platform.
1: Right. So when the president says that Congress has to do it.
2: Yes.
1: Mike Johnson was, well, Congress has to do this. The president can't do it himself. He has to do it. And we'd have to look into, it's just an idea.
2: Yeah.
1: Like, no. It's not an idea. It's a promise.
2: Right.
1: Here's what we're going to do. If we win, $5,000 checks for everybody. And then I think he said, well, it's not necessarily going to be in a check form. So you can see that it's already backing up.
2: Yeah.
1: The point is, not whether it ever comes to be or not, because we know the tariff dividends never came.
2: Right.
1: Remember the tariff dividends?
2: Right.
1: The Doge dividends never came. So, you know, you just promise that if it was up to me, I would do it. But it's the message that you're sending out that
2: you
1: we
2: look
1: want
2: desperate.
1: That along with the $9,000, we want a massive expansion in the welfare state.
2: Yeah.
1: And the whole thing of, oh, no, we're doing so great. And, you know, the GDP has got no relationship to whether you get $5,000 or not.
2: No.
1: You know, and the country's doing so well. And when you keep saying that, and people's real earnings over the last year, according to the Department of Labor, which is under the Trump administration, is down over the last year. And prices keep going up, especially on things that people need.
2: Right.
1: Doesn't matter whether it's core or whether it's, you know, including core, whether it includes food or it doesn't matter. People don't sit there and go, well, wait a minute, is this price core or non-core?
2: Yeah, right.
1: I don't care.
2: Yeah, right.
1: You know, and so, I mean, that's, you know, the ruling class, you know, they jump on this, and inside the Beltway, you know, they jump on it. Yeah, but core versus people don't care.
2: You
1: think they're sitting there going, well, you know, the 52% increase in fuel oil, we really don't care about that because, you know, that really isn't in core inflation.
2: and meanwhile, you're going, well, I guess we could rub our hands together when you live in the North. You know, I mean, we think about this. What was going on in Great Britain? What was it last winter or the winter before? You know, and it was, you know, you're going to have to conserve, and prices were, you know, high too. But there was air conditioning this year. Yeah, and the air conditioning thing this summer. And you think of it, and, you know, I made the joke, you know, in Great Britain, well, just, you know, put on more clothing, wear more wool, as they do over there. And rub your hands together. I mean, what do you say to the American people when they're in a situation like this? But the people of the Northeast, when you say 50% increase for the winter, and I don't know what the winter's going to be. I mean, you've probably seen all the forecasts. Well, the Farmer's Almanac, and then, you know, and this guy on YouTube says, and whatever it is. But we have to assume the Northeast is going to get their share of cold temperatures to the point they'll need heating oil.
1: Everybody's going to feel it. My biggest frustration is anybody who's been a long-time listener to the show.
2: Hmm.
1: You know, we went through it. Doesn't matter whether you're a long-time listener to this show. Well, I mean, you know what we've said.
2: Right.
1: But, I mean, the whole Biden thing. We know all the promises and all the money that was spent and the inflation and what happened. Mm-hmm. We know. We know prices helped to kill the Biden administration.
2: Mm-hmm.
1: It was the border and the economy, which was prices, inflation.
2: Yeah.
1: That's what matters.
2: Yeah.
1: Because the thing is, now I was reading something the other day. Well, you know, jobs, people are still working, and that's even worse. Not that people are working versus unemployed, but if people are working and find they're falling far behind and can't catch up, that's even a bigger problem.
2: Exactly.
1: Because at that point, they're going, what do we do?
2: What are we doing?
1: You know, I've got to get another job.
2: Right.
1: And so,
2: right.
1: It's just so frustrating knowing, and we warn them the day of the inauguration, you better get a handle on prices, and you're threatening all these tariffs. You better have a plan, whatever that plan is, to get this thing done.
2: Yeah.
1: Because if inflation keeps going up by the midterms, that's your biggest chance of losing.
2: Yeah, that's it.
1: And the president, they knew it last December when he cut prices on 200 what? Grocery items.
2: Right. Yep.
1: Because he knew it.
2: Well, they stated the reason was to save families money.
1: Right. Yeah, exactly. But when you started out in the administration saying, well, the people aren't going to pay the tariffs, it'll be the exporters pay it. Not the importers.
2: Mm-hmm.
1: No, the importers pay it and pass it on to you.
2: Yep.
1: And they kept trying to BS a bunch of poop to the peasants that, no, you're not going to pay it. They're going to pay it over there. And you saw all the influencers on social media say, no, that doesn't happen. The foreign company. And we all know. We know what the process is.
2: Yeah.
1: We know how it's done.
2: Yeah.
1: And then when the lawsuits all happen, as we said, in all likelihood, the president would lose them because the president doesn't have the ability to tax, and it is a tax on American manufacturers and the people, but it's a direct tax on the manufacturers.
2: Yeah, right.
1: You know, and it's just like they didn't seem to care, and no Republican would stand up, none.
2: No.
1: Except Rand Paul, no. Not one Republican would stand up and say, guys, do you understand what this is going to do? You know, do you understand how we lose the advantage that what we have because of the insanity of the Democrats right now and how we can win in the midterms? We probably can add. We got to pay attention to what we're doing.
2: Yes.
1: And if we're going to use tariffs, use them effectively.
2: Right.
1: Get the free world to be against China.
2: Right.
1: Don't make enemies of the people that you have long-term trade deals with. Work with them somehow, and if behind the scenes you got to get tough, fine. But China's your problem. Get the world against China and the other people that are truly involved in unfair trading practices.
2: By the way,
1: do that.
2: Which is what China did when all the tariffs started coming out from the U.S. China went to everybody else and said, hey, establish new routes with us.
1: Yeah. That's what's so frustrating.
2: That's ridiculous.
1: We saw how prices killed the Democrats and the Republicans. Went down the exact same path.
2: I don't get it.
1: We are Red Eye Radio.
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0: Beer Runner Radio. He's here, Curly, and I'm Gary McNamara. Welcome and good morning. Thanks so much for being here this morning. Well, when I was on vacation, here's what I did see in Texas.
1: Yeah.
0: All I saw were Tallarico ads and yeah. Paxton ads.
1: Yeah.
0: Now, the Paxton ads were all about issues.
1: Mm.
0: Where he stands.
1: Mm-hmm.
0: And where Tallarico stands.
1: Mm-hmm.
0: The only ad, now there might be more, but the only ad I've, and I probably saw this 25 times, the only ad I've seen is Tallarico as a server at a restaurant.
1: Yeah.
0: Talking about how he's there to serve and his religion tells him to serve, and then he serves the people the meal, never talks about one issue.
1: Yeah. Is it a vegan meal or not?
0: I did not see he was sending it to somebody else. I should have checked it.
1: The barbecue eating vegan.
0: But I saw he's out there with Mark Cuban talking about the, you know, the huge infrastructure, the large firms out there and everything else.
1: Yeah.
0: And it was Wall Street Journal goes, Obamacare caused that.
1: Yes.
0: What Tallarico was rallying against is what Obamacare caused.
1: Right.

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2: Conflict in Iran expands. I'm Ted Lindner, Fox News. President Trump saying this about Iran outside the Irish Open as he spent the weekend in Ireland.
3: Iran wants to make a deal so bad. They're calling constantly. They want to make a deal. They got to make the right deal. I'm not going to make a deal that's no good.
2: The president making those comments from outside the Irish Open in Doonbeg, Ireland. The president had a surprise announcement for the country after getting requests to remove U.S. tariffs on Irish whiskey.
4: On behalf of the United States of America, I am going to take the tariffs off.
2: President Trump back in D.C. on Monday. Meantime, the president also addressing the war in Ukraine and the so-called Trump dividend if Republicans sweep both chambers in the midterms. Fox's Alex Hogan with more.
5: Today, Trump telling reporters that he called Ukrainian President Volodymyr Zelensky to stop targeting Russian diesel infrastructure. In talking domestic issues, Trump today doubled down on his pledge to send every adult in the U.S. a $5,000 check if Republicans retain control of Congress in the midterm elections.
3: If the Republicans win, as I said, it's $5,000 to all adults in the country, and we can easily handle that because we're taking in so much money.
5: The proposal has been met with bipartisan pushback as Democrats slam the administration over the state of the economy. They also say they don't buy the promise of these $5,000 checks.
2: Some economic experts say the proposal could add to the country's debt. And the Republican running for governor in Wisconsin, Tom Tiffany, saying he swam to safety after making an emergency landing in Lake Wausau on Saturday.
6: I signed up for the job to be governor of the state of Wisconsin a year ago. It was right here in Wausau a year ago that I announced, and I'm going to finish that job. Because there's a whole lot of people in Wisconsin that are counting on me.
2: Tiffany saying he and the pilot sustained only minor injuries. 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
2: It's officially the beginning of awards season.
11: The 78th Annual Primetime Emmy Awards, hosted by Mariska Hargitay, air live from the Peacock Theater in downtown Los Angeles on NBC and Peacock, beginning at 8 Eastern. The medical drama The Pitt leads this year's field with 25 total nominations. In comedy, Hacks returns with 24, followed closely by newcomer Widow's Bay with 19 nominations. Some of the top contenders already picked up trophies after the first round of awards were handed out at the Creative Emmys last week.
12: There is something about these seafaring towns. The superstition is...
11: Widow's Bay currently leads with 8 Emmys, followed by 6 for DTF St. Louis, and The Pitt won 4. Michelle Polino, Fox News.
2: Vice President J.D. Vance set to travel to the Midwest today as part of the administration's efforts to tout manufacturing success.
13: Vice President J.D. Vance will visit a welding manufacturer in Olathe, Kansas, a suburb of Kansas City. He'll be joined by Republican Senator Roger Marshall. Marshall is up for re-election in November, but Kansas is considered a safe GOP seat. Vance will also meet with local law enforcement in Kansas City, Missouri, to tout cooperation with his White House anti-fraud task force. The White House credits the task force with stopping more than $50 billion in fraudulent payments. Missouri's congressional map remains in some doubt following a pair of emergency filings at the U.S. Supreme Court from state Republicans trying to overturn lower court rulings blocking more GOP-friendly districts. At the White House, Jared Halpern, Fox News.
2: And country singer Brian Duckworth has died. He was part of a family band called Taylor Made. Duckworth dying at the age of 56 years old. An official cause of death, though, has not yet been reported. I'm Ted Lindner, and this is Fox News.
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16: 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Gary McNamara and Eric Harley talk about everything from politics to social issues and news of the day. 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From the Relief Factor Studios, this is Red Eye Radio.
17: All across America, he is Eric Harley and I'm Gary McNamara. Welcome and good morning. Just reading this from Newsmax.
18: Yeah?
17: Let me just see if we can click onto it. I just saw it right now. Let me see. Come on, let's go. Trump says the U.S. could stay in Iran and keep the oil like the Venezuela deal.
18: Trump proposes making Iran the 51st state.
17: Trump suggested on Sunday the United States could stay in Iran and keep the oil.
18: Mm-hmm.
17: Right. On a trip to Ireland for meetings and to watch golf, he reiterated he still expected the Iran war to end this year. Possibly just after the midterm elections. Doing the United States in November.
18: Yeah.
17: You know, I'm laughing at that one. Because that's when he could get serious.
18: Yeah. Right. No.
17: I think that's why you laugh, too.
18: I've said, I don't know how many times, look, let's say the GOP does not win the House and or the Senate. November 4th, things are going to change in Iran. It might get very aggressive between Election Day or the day after Election Day and the rest of the year, because he'll still have his party in power until the new members, the next Congress is sworn in January.
17: We'll ultimately get out of Iran unless we decide to stay. Well, we're not actually in Iran.
18: Yeah, let's be clear.
17: Unless we decide to stay and keep the oil like Venezuela, adding that the U.S. revenue from Venezuela has paid for the war many times. I have no idea what he's talking about.
18: I don't know.
17: I have no idea what he's talking
18: about. Yeah,
17: that oil hasn't been produced yet.
18: Yeah. I don't know where those numbers come from.
17: I don't know. They're absolutely panicking over prices. They're just panicking.
18: Yeah.
17: Just panicking.
18: Yeah. Yeah.
17: In other news, NFL topic. This isn't about, by the way, that's the one thing. Oh, God. Sports broadcasting is freaking horrible. Everybody, you know, when I thought about it, it is true. I think most of national sports programs on cable are all based on betting. That's why all the predictions.
18: Yeah.
17: I cannot watch anything. I did watch some football yesterday, but I cannot watch any of any pregame show at all. Mm-hmm. None. Mm-hmm. They're completely and totally useless. Play the damn game. Let me watch the game. I could care less with Joe Spadutti, who he thinks is going to win. They have no more knowledge than you or I have on a football team.
18: It's funny that you say this because I'm sitting there over the weekend with my brother-in-law, and we're at the hospital. My dad's in the hospital, and so they're playing college ball. It's on Saturday. It's college ball, and we're sitting there, and I don't follow any college ball at all. I mean, it was on every TV that it seemed like, and in the hospital, but my brother-in-law does follow, and I'm saying I would make the worst, you know, I told him I'd make the worst sportscaster. Number one, I have no interest. But here's how I do it. The problem with the sports in general is one side always has more points than the other. And until we fix that problem, there's always going to be only one winner. because I think to myself, and the reason is because of what you just said, that the sports casting just seemed like a blah, blah, blah, blah, blah, blah, blah, blah. And then I said, yeah, I made that ridiculous little joke and then thought to myself, no, actually, that's more entertaining.
17: Well, I think it was on ESPN, and it was somebody from Buffalo because they had like every single one on the panel predicted that Houston would win.
18: Oh.
17: And then there was another one where everybody in a panel said Houston would win, and one person picked, you know, Buffalo. And then afterwards, you know, the fans going, see, they were wrong on that. They were wrong on that. And I looked at it was like 21-17, 31-29. You know, it's like, and I just think it's the dumbest thing. These people don't know anything more than you or I do as to what the score is going to be.
18: Yeah.
17: They have no idea. You know, they're probably looking, going, all right, what are the betters saying?
18: Right.
17: You know, what's the line on this?
18: Right.
17: But I just love it when, you know, that I just, no, I don't anymore. I probably watched it a few times and went, this is useless, but it is interesting just because it does, I think in a way, just show that we love arguing things that cannot be proven.
18: Right. Yeah. No, we
17: and
18: do.
17: That's what predictions of a game are. And we'll get into furious arguments over it.
18: Right.
17: And, you know, that's what I love. You flick it on there like, well, what do you think? Oh, I think it's going to be the Cowboys are going to win by a score of 38-22. Wow, you're out of your mind. What do you mean 38-22? It's going to be 38-23. What do you mean? No, I think you're completely wrong. It's going to be 37-30. Well, I don't see why. Well, because I believe the defense will be... You don't have a clue. Shut up.
18: See, this is where I would come in as my you know, completely ignorant and uncaring and uninvolved sportscaster. I'd go, what we need to do is start having a conversation about half points. we got the three-pointer, right, with the field goal. The one-pointer with a field goal after the touchdown, a two-point conversion. But we've never given enough serious thought to the half point.
17: No.
18: Hmm?
17: The 1 point.
18: Yeah, what?
17: In Canadian football.
18: Yeah.
17: If you punt the ball and it goes into the end zone and is not returned, that's 1 point for your team. If you punt the ball, let's say... You got to punt the ball. You're at your 40 yard line,
18: right?
17: And the punters at the, you know, would be at you're at the 40 yard line, and I forgot.
18: So if who?
17: Wait a minute. There's a 55 yard line.
18: So the receiving team, if they don't return,
17: if they don't return it, it goes into the end zone. They got to return. They got to return it out of the end zone. If they don't return
18: I see. Okay.
17: If they just catch it in the end zone stays in the end zone, the other team gets 1 point.
18: They don't have the
17: punting team gets a point.
18: The punting team, you can't do a fair catch. Yeah. That'll cost you a point.
17: Now, I know they're going to change the rules in the CFL next year to make them a lot more like American football, and Canadians are really upset.
18: I think they should go not to a half point, make it more difficult. 3/8 of a point.
17: Well, the thing that really messes you up if you're not a if you've never watched Canadian football.
18: Yeah.
17: So they've got a 55-yard line. It's a 110-yard field.
18: See,
17: that's a 45, 50, 55, 60, what? 55.

0: I can't do it. You know why? My OCD. My OCD is saying, no, these aren't even numbers. You can't. No. No. And no. By the way, while I was going back and forth between mom and dad's house and the hospital, I saw, I think, one of the coolest things that I've seen. There's this trailer park that's not far from the Air Force base that they live close to. When dad retired Air Force, he wanted to live close to an Air Force base, you know, for their care and management of his benefits and everything else. And so I'm coming home, or coming back to their house, because I had to run to the store and get mom some things. And I'm coming back, and it's like 9:30 on Saturday night. So they were clearly watching, I think they were watching football, but it would be college ball, right? So it's four guys outside the one end. It's a single wide trailer. Four guys sitting in chairs, and they brought their big screen TV outside in the dark. I'm looking at my truck, and it's still 95 degrees outside at 9:30. And they're outside watching the game, and I'm thinking, well, that's weird. And then I'm thinking, no, that's kind of cool. Now, here's what I also thought. It's four guys in a trailer park watching football for college. And I thought, all right, well, I guess maybe they could be roommates or something, or buddies. Sometimes it could be young airmen that don't want to, you know, that don't have to live on base, and they, you know, just want some a little bit of separation from the Air Force base. But I just thought it was the coolest. They brought their big screen TV. It's the most Southern thing that I've seen in a long time.
1: Now they have the outdoor TVs.
0: Yeah.
1: Seen the outdoor TVs that are like extra bright. They're made for outdoors.
0: Okay. And I wondered about that. And then I went back by during the day on Sunday before I left town to come back, and to see if they had that as like a permanent setup. You know, are they going to watch, you know, NFL? Of course, it was 100 degrees outside, and they were not out there. So, but it was, I don't know, I thought it was pretty cool. I thought, oh, that's one way to do it. I'd like some cooler weather to do it, but yeah, they made it an outdoor event.
1: Now, the whole point of bringing up the NFL was to get to this story.
0: All right.
1: That relates to everybody, because right, it's about taxes.
0: Yeah.
1: And the Tax Foundation has created the Jock Tax Calculator, which will show you why, in a few years, the Dallas Cowboys, mm-hmm, Houston Texans, Miami, mm-hmm, Dolphins,
0: yeah,
1: Tampa Bay Buccaneers, Jacksonville, and if San Antonio gets a team, I've heard rumblings that San Antonio might get a NFL team, why they will have the best teams in the NFL, and it's because of tax policy, and especially what they pay quarterbacks.
0: Mm.
1: Here's some of the figures here.
0: Okay.
1: You can look up the estimated tax burden for NFL players, plus it shows this Jock Tax Calculator, how transferring to a different team would change the numbers. The tool counts federal, state, and local taxes, as well as income that athletes must pay other states when they travel away for games. See, one of the quarterbacks last year who played in the Super Bowl lost more money than he made.
0: Oh, yeah, yeah. I think we talked
1: actually
0: about
1: lost it. More,
0: yeah,
1: money than
0: know
1: he made.
0: We talked about it then, but I think you and I talked about it at least off the air.
1: Here we go. Baltimore Ravens quarterback Lamar Jackson earns about $51 million, giving him a total tax liability of $24 million on that money. That's federal, state,
0: wow,
1: local,
0: wow,
1: including, yeah, $5 million in state and local taxes.
0: Wow.
1: At least he's not playing in California for the Rams,
0: yeah,
1: where the state and local take would be $6.8 million. Now, this is a year, but in zero-income tax Tennessee, okay, we'll throw Tennessee in there too, any state without an income tax,
0: yeah,
1: that is an NFL team. In zero-income tax Tennessee, he would owe only $257,000 in state and local taxes.
0: Mm.
1: All of that, though, is for away games, not for games played in Tennessee. That's for the games that they charge you if you play in another town.
0: Well, you're earning in that other tax jurisdiction. Mm-hmm. Yeah, wow.
1: Even if players jet in and out, those tax bills from other states can be surprisingly big. Kansas City Chiefs defensive tackle Chris Jones earns about $35 million, according to Mr. Walczak, who put this tool together. A three-day trip to L.A. for a Rams game means owing California $82,000, because they don't just charge you for the day you play the game. They charge you for the day that you're in there. Even after getting a credit from Missouri, the player would be left paying more than $50,000 for the privilege of taking the field in the Golden State. San Francisco 49ers quarterback Brock Purdy will owe $6.2 million in state and local income taxes. The figure for Dallas Cowboys quarterback Dak Prescott, $365,000, and that's for playing away, not for playing in Dallas.
0: Yeah.
1: While taxes does not tax personal income when Mr. Prescott plays for the New York Giants, whose field is in New Jersey, it could cost him something like $75,000 in taxes to lose, as they did last night.
0: They did.
1: Wow. Washington deserves a special mention as a state going in the wrong policy direction. Jackson Smith, the star wide receiver for the Seattle Seahawks, has played there since 2023, benefiting from the state's lack of income tax. But Democrats now have flouted the state constitution this year to enact a 9.9% income tax of over $1 million effective in 2028. It's being challenged in court. Perhaps Mr. Smith should ask to be traded. Most pro athletes have short playing careers with high earnings packed into relatively few years. That's a reason for them to make contract decisions based on where they can keep more of what they earned. 2022 free agent NFL wide receiver Tyreek Hill joined the Miami Dolphins. He was very close to joining the New York Jets, but he had to make a grown-up decision. He said, just those state taxes, man. Well, think about it. For example, Brock Purdy will owe $6.2 million every single year.
0: Yeah. Yeah. Wow.
1: Over a four-year contract, or let's say a five-year contract or a six-year contract, $36 to $40 million that he wouldn't have to pay if he lived in Texas. So, I mean, that's one thing you're talking about. You're going to have to ante up a lot more money in those particular liberal states to get that quarterback, which then is going to affect the cap of the team.
0: Well, you look at the top marginal tax rates, or the breakdown of the total taxes, income taxes in California. So federal income tax, 37%, that applies to taxable income over $640,600 for a single filer and $768,700 for married couples. California state income tax is 13.3%, and that includes a base rate of 12.3% plus a 1% mental health service tax on personal income over $1 million. So the base combined top rate is 50.3% in California. The California state disability insurance, which is an uncapped payroll applied specifically to payroll tax, specifically for wage to earners, brings the total combined tax drag on high earning wages to 51.6%. Wow.
1: And, I was looking to see if Los Angeles or San Francisco, for example, have
0: city
1: tax.
0: Yeah.
1: I'll check that out. We are Red Eye Radio.
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9: I remember how shocked everyone was back in May when we learned NASCAR champion Kyle Busch died suddenly at age 41. His cause of death was complications of pneumonia that progressed to sepsis. Now that's a term you may have heard before but not fully understand. Sepsis is the body's overwhelming response to an infection. I once heard someone describe it quite well as a small kitchen fire that sets off the sprinklers throughout the whole building. The response spreads far beyond the original problem. Blood pressure can crash, organs begin to fail. You can remember the warning signs with the acronym TIME. T for temperature that is too high or too low, I for signs of infection, M for mental changes like new confusion, and E is for extremely ill, severe pain, trouble breathing. Don't wait then, get to an emergency room. I'm Dr. Sanjay Gupta, helping you live a better life.
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0: We are Red Eye Radio. He is Eric Cronin, and I'm Gary McNamara. Yeah, so fascinating. They say agents are looking at this now because it can cost you $50 million over the length of a contract.
1: Oh,
0: what
1: yeah.
0: State income taxes
1: yeah,
0: are.
1: Yeah, yeah. Yeah. Crazy.
2: 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Toyota of Hernando presents the Blue Hope Walk, a short walk with a tall order. 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
4: News. I'm Sue Guzman. President Trump downplaying the threat of artificial intelligence after Anthropic researcher Jacob Coxon quit, citing concerns that AI could cause human extinction in the years ahead.
5: It's going to be more good than bad, but by a lot.
6: But have you heard directly from any of them?
5: I've said it from the beginning. Whoever wins AI, and we're leading by a lot. Whoever wins AI wins.
4: There have been several reports of AI systems escaping containment during testing. On Sunday, House Speaker Mike Johnson told CNN he wants AI leaders to meet with Congress. Tensions ramping up in the Middle East amid the latest threats from Iran and its proxies.
7: It's not just in Saudi Arabia where they had to shut down the east-to-west crude oil pipeline, but also in the Strait of Hormuz where overnight yet another vessel was targeted by the IRGC with an unknown projectile.
4: Fox's Trey Yingst reporting. 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
1: And he is Eric Corley, and I'm Gary McNamara. 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All right, I did check. No income tax in L.A., no income tax in San Francisco.
2: Yeah, okay.
1: So there you go. Right. Yeah. But that's a fascinating story about NFL quarterbacks, because they're the ones that make the most money, and quarterbacks, I think there's a keen understanding from most football fans that a great quarterback is the difference between whether you can make the playoffs every year and not make the playoffs every year.
2: Right. Yeah. No, it's a highly valued role. Yeah, no doubt.
1: And I guess I could just point to my team as an example, Josh Allen.
2: Exactly.
1: May not win a Super Bowl yet, but they get to the playoffs every year.
2: Yeah.
1: And you know, that's what matters. And when you look at, again, when you start talking about the fact that, I mean, especially in their second contracts that they sign, if they're a great quarterback, you know, they sign these contracts that are, you know, what, $250 million.
2: Right, yeah.
1: You know, a six-year contract. So you're talking about, okay, we're paying this person, you know, $50 million a year. And all of a sudden it's like, well, yeah, I mean, there are state and local taxes. Okay, the state and local taxes will come up to, about $6 million a year.
2: Yeah.
1: Well, I signed a 7-year contract. That's $42 million. That if I go to another city and do the exact same thing, I'll make it. Well, in that second contract, I don't want to sign. That's the whole point. You sign with the team.
2: Yeah.
1: In a liberal state.
2: Right.
1: And, or you get drafted by a team in a liberal state. And, you know, the rookie contract, again, isn't like the second contract that you sign, but you perform and you may be there for 3 or 4 years, and that second contract's where the real big money is, and we're talking now $250 million 6 and 7 year contracts that they're signing.
2: Sure. No, that's
1: well,
2: huge.
1: I'm not staying here. I'm going.
2: No.
1: I'm Jerry.
2: Yeah.
1: Jerry, you want to make your team better ever?
2: I don't think he does. I think he's good with you know, just enough to get people to keep those long-term seats. No, it has to be a consideration going forward, and then it reshapes the entire league.
1: And it reshapes the entire thing, that if you want to keep that quarterback, well, you got to pay him six. You got to pay him whatever it would be to make up for that $6 million, which would have to be $8 million, $9 million, because you got to pay the taxes on that amount.
2: They call it grossing it up. You have to gross it up in order to for them to take home the same amount of money.
1: So they may have to pay $9 or $10 million more a year to get the same quarterback. And when will it start affecting you know, players? I remember there was a player on Buffalo that went to Miami. I can't think of his name here. I just got mind blank for a second. Mm. And he, you know, he came back though after a year, but he said, he talked about going to Miami because he could make, and remember, because it's not just those the ones that make that. If you get in the NFL and you make $1 million a year, remember, the average person stays in the NFL if they get into the NFL for 4 years.
2: Yeah.
1: 3 to 4 years.
2: Right. Yeah, yeah,
1: so
2: yeah.
1: So even if just $1 million, people go, that's a lot of money. But let's say you stay in for 5 years.
2: Right.
1: And you make $5 million.
2: Right.
1: Okay, by the time that you get through all of the agent and anything else that you have, in there, and let's say, well, let's just do the $5 million for the sake of discussion. If it's, you know, 10% of $5 million.
2: Yeah.
1: That's a lot of money.
2: Oh, yeah. Yeah, yeah.
1: And it's even more important
2: that's
1: if you're
2: almost
1: not
2: making $5. Yeah.
1: It's a lot more important if you're not making $250 million contract.
2: Right.
1: Your contract may be, you know, 5 years for $5 million.
2: Right.
1: Well, do I want to sign in New Jersey or California? Or do I want to play in Florida or Texas or Tennessee?
2: Well, it's interesting you mentioned Buffalo versus Miami. So I have a friend, graduated high school with Marvin Allen, went on to Tulane, and then he went on to play for the Patriots for 4 years as a running back. But since then, he has worked in as recruiter. He's worked in the front office of I don't know how many teams, one of those being the Buffalo Bills several years ago. I think player relations was the title or something. The most recent job he had was assistant GM of the Miami Dolphins. I would love to, I don't know if he would talk about it, but I'd love to ask Marvin, you know, because in management, it's the same kind of thing. Are you, you know, was there a great benefit? There had to have been. There is. Of going from, because he worked for Atlanta. He worked for Buffalo. He's worked for a number of teams over the years in the front office doing a number of things.
1: Now, they don't make what players
2: make. No. Right. No, but there is an income difference because, as I pointed out, from California, it starts at for that 600,000-700,000 mark. So as he made assistant GM, and I don't know what an assistant GM at Miami made. I don't know what he made, but he made a lot of money, and it's going to be taxed accordingly. Same thing. So now you don't choose it the same way you do when you're playing. Like you, if you get an offer from a team to work in the front office and it's a good job, you take it. But there has to be that discussion of, man, look at the taxes I paid when I worked this state versus when I worked in Florida.
1: And that's why when I look at it and they talk about the quarterbacks, I say, yeah, I mean, that you're talking about, you know, $50, $60 million,
2: right,
1: possibly even more over the length of a contract. But even in the scenario I brought up, a player that just gets on the roster.
2: Yeah.
1: You know, but has finished his first contract, but it's time for a second contract where somebody may sign him for, let's say, 5 years, mm-hmm, for $1 million, and that would be net. I'm trying to make this easy to understand, you know, mm-hmm, so one, whatever it would be. And mm-hmm, so his taxable income would be $1 million. Well, mm-hmm, if there's a 10% state and local tax, that's $500,000 over that, mm-hmm, 5-year contract. Mm-hmm. That's $500,000 in cash. There's no taxes involved in it. That's what they're taking from you. You have that.
2: Yeah.
1: You have $500,000. Well, if you've got a short career that's only going to be 5 or 6 years or so, whatever it is, that $500,000 is huge to you at that point.
2: No, it's massive. It's massive.
1: And
2: like you pointed out, you know, Marvin only played 4 years for the Patriots, and everybody talks about it. You know, look at what they make. Well, their career's not as long. I mean, you know, if you're a quarterback and you go the length of a Brett Favre or, you know, my gosh, Tom Brady, you know, something like that, you know, that's one thing. But even for quarterbacks, you know, next thing you know, you're a quarterback for the Cowboys and then you're on the news.
1: No, most
2: working for CBS.
1: Yeah, the vast majority of quarterbacks don't make it. Don't come close to making it to what that level is of a Brady or a Josh Allen.
2: No, that's what I'm saying. Yeah, you don't
1: or
2: last
1: Manning or
2: you don't last even as quarterbacks. Yeah. You don't last that long.
1: You know, I just realized I got a story of my own.
2: Mm-hmm.
1: When I came here, what I was offered in my job before, what I was making in my job before,
2: yeah,
1: was more than I was offered when I first came here.
2: Right.
1: The taxes made up the difference.
2: Yeah, of course. Yeah.
1: The state income tax,
2: yep,
1: made up the difference.
2: Because, yep,
1: I was in Oregon where it was 9%.
2: Right. Yeah.
1: That made the difference.
2: Mm-hmm. Mm-hmm.
1: And I made more anyway because the bonuses and stuff like that were a lot more. But
2: right.
1: I actually made more. But the base salary was less, but it didn't matter because of taxes.
2: Right. Yeah. So,
1: all right. Yeah. We got to play this.
2: Okay.
1: Because we weren't here for 9/11. And let's play it from our favorite liberal, Bill Maher.
2: Mm.
1: Talking about 9/11.
2: All right.
1: Here we go.
2: Here we go.
3: New rule, since it's the 25th anniversary of 9/11, and since for 25 years we've been kept relatively safe from anything close to another 9/11, how about a hand for the Americans who made that happen?
1: It's a CIA, Department of Homeland Security, the Department of War. You have those signals there.
3: Because it didn't just happen. There was a war on terror, and we won. And yet, so much has changed since 9/11. For example, back then, we were against the terrorists. Really, no cap. Now, a lot of media outlets don't even want you to say the T word. On the 20th anniversary, four American journalism associations put out guidance that said that terrorism should only be used in quotes because it's emotionally and politically loaded. Yeah, so is the World Cup, but we don't put soccer in quotes. Really? We can't anymore just say out loud who the bad guys were that morning? Those 19 hijackers? They shared something. Oh, let's call it a worldview. And it wasn't astrology. But somehow over time, we've decided not to harp on that, the whole business about who wanted us dead and why. Let's not put a name on it. When it comes to terrorist attacks, please, there are very fine people on both sides.
4: Okay, it's been a while since I've actually laughed that loud at anything Bill Maher said. Because he often wasn't funny. I shouldn't say that. He is often funny, but those were brilliant observations, and observational humor is my favorite. But he's making a case that, by the way, this is not new from Bill Maher. He's talked about this for years, about walking on eggshells, you know, because we're afraid to offend the terrorists. And that was actually very good work.
1: Well, and right he's gone after Islam.
4: Yeah.
1: And justifiably so, as we have said.
4: Yeah.
1: Nobody's making it up when you look at the polling itself. He brought up, for example, with the cruise ship, remember, couldn't land in Turkey, couldn't land in Egypt.
4: Right. Yeah.
1: Why?
4: Yeah.
1: It was a gay cruise.
4: Yeah.
1: And you had a Democrat congressperson that, when they were, you know, talking about, you know, what rights they wanted to protect, they left out LGBTQ+.
4: Mm-hmm.
1: And it was like, why did you leave them out? Well, because we don't want to offend Muslims.
4: Yeah. Right.
1: And as we've stated before, even mainstream Islam has beliefs that are not compatible with a Western democracy.
4: Yeah.
1: Even if you're not promoting terrorism.
4: Right.
1: There are things that are not acceptable in the treatment of women.
4: Mm-hmm.
1: For example, as we have seen,
4: mm-hmm.
1: you know, not acceptable. Mm-hmm. And so when you look at that, and that is and we know what the polling says, and you look at the polling compared to other mainstream religions on things that are extremely controversial. This doesn't mean all Muslims think this way, but way over the percentage does than other religions out there.
4: Right. Yeah.
1: And we brought you the Pew Research poll, especially when you go out and look at worldwide, but even in, what was the one that was done on American Muslims? What was it? I forgot the, it was just taken. The couple of issues that brought up, I just can't think of it here. We just brought it up a month ago.
4: Yeah.
1: And so you can't talk about it. And this goes back to the whole, you saw Ben Shapiro going after the New York Times.
4: Right, right.
1: For their headline and their story about, you know, basically Mandani and others and what they've had to face since 9/11 because of Islamophobia.
4: Mm-hmm.
1: Like, what the hell? And it goes back to the old Norm Macdonald one. It goes, mm-hmm. I hope to God there's not a terrorist attack that kills, you know, 50 million Americans. Yeah. Because what will the discrimination against Muslims be at that point?
4: Yeah, right.
1: And, you know, and that's where they were. And Shapiro went, and they go, you took us out of context. He goes, no, I didn't. Here's what you said.
4: Here's what is said.
1: You know, here's what you're concerned about.
4: Yep.
1: And to address what the true beliefs of someone, the reason it's, you know, it's much like the radical transgender movement.
4: Yeah.
1: We're just going to call you an Islamophobe.
4: Yep.
1: So you won't talk about it.
4: Exactly.
1: Because we don't want to talk about it.
4: We'll attack you and hope to shut you up because we're not going to have a conversation.
1: Yep. Right. We are Red Eye Radio.
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1: Express favorable views of Hamas. While it's 17% of black Protestants, 8% of Catholics, 4% of white evangelical Protestants.
2: Wow.
1: So as we say, the problem is based on what they say their mindset is.
2: Right.
1: The problem is, especially when you go overseas, when you see what you have over there. But yeah. Still 44%, that almost matches young Democrats.
2: Yeah. I mean, it's...
1: But when
2: it's...
1: The whole cruise ship thing, couldn't go to Egypt. It's right. A gay cruise. Can't go to Egypt. Can't go to, you know, and it's like Democrats will sit there. And as the one Democratic congresswoman said, well, we don't include the LGBTQ because it might offend Muslims. So bigotry,
2: yes.
1: Racism is okay.
2: Right.
1: As long as you hold other views that we agree with.
2: Exactly.
1: And that's where the Democrats are.
2: That's where they are.

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5: Shipping talks called off. I'm Sue Guzman, Fox News. A planned meeting between Iran and Oman about the

0: Strait of Hormuz for today has been postponed. The latest from Fox's Kevin Corr.
1: The talks were set to address the status of the Strait of Hormuz. Oman and Iran have been negotiating a deal on managing shipping through the vital waterway, but Iran wants ships to pay transit fees, something Oman obviously opposes. Now, the meeting was postponed at the request of regional countries like Bahrain, who are already planning not to attend, citing its lack of diplomatic relations with Tehran. This comes as traffic through the strait remains relatively low amid continued U.S.-Iran fighting and attacks on vessels in that waterway. And for those of you who are wondering, yes, a U.S. naval blockade on Iranian ports remains in place. As for diplomatic efforts to end the fighting, they remain stalled, though the president says Iran wants to make a deal.
0: And the president was asked by reporters on Sunday as he left Ireland about the latest negotiations with Iran.
2: Iran wants to make a deal so bad. They're calling constantly. They want to make a deal. They got to make the right deal. I'm not going to make a deal that's no good.
0: As he left, the president had a surprise announcement for Ireland after getting requests to remove U.S. tariffs on Irish whiskey.
3: On behalf of the United States of America, I am going to take the tariffs off.
0: And some scary moments for the Republican gubernatorial candidate in Washington. The small plane he was riding in Saturday forced to make an emergency landing in Lake Wausau on Saturday.
4: I signed up for the job to be governor of the state of Wisconsin a year ago. It was right here in Wausau a year ago that I announced, and I'm going to finish that job because there's a whole lot of people in Wisconsin that are counting on me.
0: Now, Tiffany and the pilot were able to swim to safety and walked away with only minor injuries. 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
5: 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Just click listen, then swipe right and hear the latest news updates on your time. 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
0: A possible rate increase by Federal Reserve Chair Kevin Warsh could come this week. More from Fox's Grinnell Scott.
9: The Federal Reserve's Open Markets Committee will consider adjusting interest rates this week. Some are anticipating a hike. National Economic Council Director Kevin Hassett on Fox News Sunday said the president doesn't plan to influence this decision.
10: If it's a rate hike, the president will, you know, I'm sure he's not going to be super happy about it, but he will defend the independence of Kevin Warsh above all.
9: Hassett did say if it were him, because the momentum of inflation has dropped, he'd be hesitant to increase the rate. Hassett was a finalist to be the new Fed chair before deciding to stay at the White House. Grinnell Scott, Fox News.
0: Midwest residents are being urged to monitor the weather as severe weather will target the region. Details from Fox's Marianne Rafferty.
11: The Midwest is bracing for more heavy rain, strong winds, and severe storms this week, raising the risk of flash flooding. Forecasters warn 3 to 5 inches of rain could fall across Iowa and southern Minnesota, where soils are already saturated. And 2 to 3 inches are possible from Chicago to Omaha. All that rain could cause rivers and streams to rise rapidly. Residents are being urged to monitor weather alerts and avoid flooded roads.
0: Damaging winds and heavy rain are the primary concerns for these storms. Law enforcement officers met an American Airlines flight when it landed at Miami International Airport this weekend. The response followed reports of a female passenger undressing and behaving indecently during the flight. American Airlines Flight 1779 departing Baltimore Washington International Friday night, 2 hours late. And according to reports, a lead flight attendant alerted the crew that the woman in a seat had completely undressed and was engaging in these indecent acts in view of nearby passengers. That passenger was reportedly then taken in.
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18: 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The point is to track change, not predict outcome. I'm Dana Blanton. That's your Potpourri.
19: 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Gary McNamara and Eric Harley talk about everything from politics to social issues and news of the day. Whether you're up late or you're just starting your day, welcome to the show. From the Relief Factor Studios, this is Red Eye Radio.
20: All across America, we are Red Eye Radio. He is Eric Harley and I'm Gary McNamara. Good morning.
21: What? Right, what?
20: You know, you know why X stinks? Right now, X stinks right now because it's the, you know, the first Sunday of football. Yeah. And normally, just because I have, you know, the majority of what I have are all news services.
21: Yeah.
20: So I can just scan very, very quickly. And it's like my last scan when I come in.
21: Right.
20: You know, it's the last scan that I do. It's like, okay, what are some of the news items out there? Who's saying what? Does some news service have a great audio cut out there? I can't get by the insane football talk. Yeah. Everything is football. Cowboys suck. Yeah. This team sucks.
21: But that, it's for me, the exclamation point, if you want to call it that, it wasn't really that big of a deal because I knew it hadn't happened. Is my wife comes in and she goes, and I'm not a I have a Facebook account. I never go there. I probably visited my MySpace account since I visited Facebook last. I've probably gone to LinkedIn since I've gone to Facebook. But my wife comes in and holds up her phone. And it was a false headline. And I said, you know, and she knew it was a false headline. She goes, did you see this? And what she was saying is, did you see what, you know, I mean, because they're putting out, they put out anything and everything, you know, and it's usually a homemade meme. Or, you know, and you can tell when it's not, well, you and I know when it's not true. And that is, you know, because we follow the news and we get, our phones would blow up if something like this happened. And it was Sarah Palin had passed.
20: If you want to know, one thing I have discovered.
21: Hey, by the way, for those that may not know, she has not.
20: No.
21: And she goes, but my wife's point was, I mean, what do they think they're getting away with, like, when they post something like
20: well,
21: this?
20: Well, but that's one of the things that I, and it's basically Threads that, what's an offshoot of Facebook or something?
1: Yes.
20: Threads completely different because,
1: yeah,
20: I'm not kidding, 90% of what you read on Threads is not true. If you go to Threads, you will see these people commenting on it.
21: Oh, it's,
20: and it's stuff that is absolutely false. I mean, there's no basis in truth,
21: right,
20: you know, whatsoever in it. But for me, I couldn't get past the football stuff on X.
21: Yeah.
20: I just couldn't get past the football stuff. But I'll tell you one thing that I did a bunch of stuff over vacation, talked to a ton of Trump supporters, people I didn't even know that I found out were Trump supporters. And people that I know, acquaintances, friends, whatever, about, you know, what they thought about everything over the last couple of weeks, which we'll get to here in a little bit. But I got to do recreational reading that was great, which I never get to do. Went down to Florida for a little bit for a couple of days.
1: Yeah.
20: But one of the most interesting things that I did, and again, it came from YouTube, and it was just the algorithm knocked out something, and so everything, I watched one thing and then it knocked out a bunch of different things on the same on things about history, technology and history. And I had already known all the stuff, but to go through in these specific details and then again verify, going, is that one true? Okay, let me check. That's true. That the American child, the young person, needs to learn history in the United States. And I'm not talking about just the history of the Constitution of the United States. The history of technology. We take so much for granted that we have. The first one I saw was this whole documentary on air conditioning and refrigeration.
1: Right.
20: And how that changed the entire world. The next one was how they built houses and fireplaces and went to the iron stove and, you know, why houses were built the way that they were. That was the second one.
21: Yeah, yeah.
20: The third one was plumbing and toilets.
21: Yeah.
20: And then the last one was on electricity.
21: Mm-hmm.
20: And it unbelievable when you just think that 140 years ago, and even going up as recently as, you know, post-World War II, going into the 1950s, I didn't know, for example, one thing I did know, that the WPA in the 1930s, you know what their second biggest project was? Building outhouses in the South.
21: Yeah.
20: Because so much plumbing, especially in rural areas, I think it was over 2 million outhouses the WPA built. Now, the people, if you wanted a new outhouse, you had to pay for the materials. WPA back then paid for the labor on it. But you had to buy. And what they did was they took, you know, basically concrete tanks, and they put a concrete tank into the ground and the outhouse there, because one of the problems was with all outhouses throughout history, because they went all the way back, you know, to the, you know, very beginning of how people did stuff.
21: Bears are still using them.
20: and one of the problems, well, the contamination,
21: the Charmin commercial,
20: the contamination of groundwater.
21: Yeah, yeah, yeah, yeah.
20: And I mean, and it went through what they used before toilet paper. I mean, and just, I mean, it was amazing. And electricity was amazing. And remember I said that, you know, one of the things that when my old dentist, who's now a sleep therapist, but he was still in the sleep therapy part when he was a dentist, he had told me he, you know, was always worried about, you know, my circadian rhythms and everything else. I told him when I slept, he goes, oh, you might have a beat. And he told me that, you know, Neanderthal man slept twice a day. Well, all the way up to electricity, just to what, really, 100 years ago. People were sleeping twice a day. That they said when it was, you know, maybe more than 100, because cities had lights at, you know, at that point in 1910, whatever, you know, they were moving from the gas lights, whatever. They said complete darkness. It was complete darkness. People don't understand that even the ambient light from cities lights up rural areas everywhere. Everything was complete and total darkness. So people didn't do anything. in the dark. So when it got dark, they went to sleep. And then they woke up in the middle of the night, and they did a ton of activities all the way up into the early 1900s.
21: Starting with the outhouse.
20: Starting with the outhouse, yeah. I mean, yeah. But that was another thing. The outhouse had to be 50 to 100 feet away
21: right.
20: because of the smell.
21: Right, yeah.
20: And then I learned about the night soilmen that when cities started being built, there was no plumbing.
21: Right.
20: They would basically go in containers and put it in the back, in a cesspool in the back, and then the night soil people would come, and once a night or once every week, whatever, and then, you know, but these cesspools in the summertime would just sit there and they would.
21: Yeah.
20: And,
21: right,
20: but
21: right,
20: when
21: yeah.
20: so when you look at just all this and refrigeration, how refrigerate? I mean, the fact that one of the biggest trade items that was going on in the 1700s, 1800s was cutting ice
21: mm-hmm.
20: from rivers mm-hmm. and transporting ice all over the country, mm-hmm. and it wasn't clean ice.
21: Mm-hmm.
20: And that's, you know, we know that's where the ice box came from, and they went through just the entire concept of refrigeration. One thing I did not know, I did learn this. I did not know that the summer, you know where the summer blockbusters movies came from?
21: Mm.
20: The culture of the summer blockbusters?
21: Mm.
20: Because when, what's his name, Willis Carrier invented air conditioning, it was for industry. So industry got it first, and then business got it, and then movie theaters got it.
21: Mm-hmm.
20: And they would advertise. You know, people would go to the movies because air conditioning was there, and that started like in the 1920s and 1930s.
21: And now, with the lack of creativity, I'd rather sit outside in 108 degrees.
20: Exactly. And that's where the summer block, because they figured out that's when, since people are coming in, let's do all the great summer blockbusters, and that's where the culture of the summer blockbuster came from.
21: Mm-hmm.
20: But my overall point, because I'm not going to go through every single thing.
21: So the $20 for popcorn goes to air conditioning, just to be clear.
20: Yeah, now, yeah, exactly. Now it does.
21: It's a big bill.
20: Well,
21: yeah.
20: in New York, well, in the liberal states where they're not trying to produce any type of extra electricity.
21: Right, right.
20: where their goal is to skyrocket electricity.
21: Now, the thing
20: prices.
21: Back then when it first started is that in many of the towns, you still had to go outside to go to the outhouse. So it took longer. You know, you missed more of the movie that way.
20: You know, that's a great point. They didn't get into that, but that would have been a great point. Did they have to go out? They probably had to go outside.
21: Yeah.
20: You know, because, then they talked about the fact of that the bathroom changed the culture of privacy.
21: Mm-hmm.
20: There was no privacy. They had, you'd go to an outhouse and there'd be four or five seats
21: mm-hmm.
20: and there was no bathroom.
21: Right.
20: And so, you know, the whole thing of privacy when you go to the bathroom came with modern plumbing. And what was the biggest thing? The S pipe?
21: Hmm.
20: What do they call that in the toilet?
21: That
20: fills with water.
21: Yeah, right.
20: And they talk, and I never thought about this
21: I once
20: one.
21: Called it a pee trap, but that's not actually what that is.
20: No, it's to keep the gases from the
21: that's
20: sewer.
21: That's something under the sink.
20: It's to keep the gases from the sewer coming up because there used to be explosions in houses. The houses would smell like
21: right.
20: crazy
21: right.
20: because the drain went right
21: it's
20: down into the sewer.
21: Still the case.
20: Exactly.
21: And yeah, so, I mean, the explosion thing may not be... the problem, but the gas re-entering the home.
20: Yeah, the gas.
21: Backing up into the home.
20: Right.
21: And
20: they said that's where they really, and they talked about, you know, Thomas Crapper.
21: Right.
20: You know, and that it's like,
21: right.
20: and his name is now immortalized,
21: right.
20: which it is.
21: Like,
20: but
21: what are you going to do for a living? Well, I don't think I can do anything else, really, if you think about it.
20: Now, he didn't invent the S-pipe, though.
21: No.
20: But talk about
21: just the seat part.
20: Talking about Benjamin Franklin inventing the cast iron stove because mm-hmm. fireplaces weren't efficient enough.
21: Right.
20: But I guess my point is we take so much for granted here.
21: Mm-hmm.
20: We've got a generation that believes that socialism will work.
21: Mm-hmm.
20: They are completely and totally ignorant. And I started thinking, I don't know why, but I was driving in going, you know, Dickens was right in Scrooge.
21: Mm-hmm.
20: The things we had to worry about.
21: Mm-hmm.
20: Ignorance and want.
21: Yeah.
20: And you think about it.
21: Well,
20: and
21: a lot of people actually, according to John McNamara, we can turn this around. A lot of people want ignorance.
20: No,
21: dad has always said, want to be BS. They want to buy the lie. So we can bring this full circle.
20: Yeah. Yeah.
21: And this is how it goes. You know, I experienced some, a number of young people. Actually, everybody is young now. But my father is in the hospital, and he's doing okay. He's been battling cancer since 2022, and it took a turn. And I've been with him bedside for about half of the vacation, and which is I would be nowhere else, of course. But meeting the young people in the medical field, and I met a young man by the name of Ryan, 23 years old, and he's trying to become an RN, then he wants to become a doctor. Another young man, I didn't get his first name because this guy worked fast. I mean, everybody that this entire team at this hospital that's taking care of my dad, every single one of them, when we got him to the ER, they went straight to work. We had an X-ray and a CT scan, like, within minutes. And it was unbelievable to watch the technology that people in that field understand. But if you're not in that field, you know, you don't understand what goes into the cost. I mean, we all complain, and it is very high cost when it comes to medicine. But the fact that we can get it down to, and they were able to, you know, had his history right there on his phone, by the way. I logged into his app, had his entire history, his entire chart right there. He handed it to me and said, here, log into my app. We went through the entire history. The hospital had it. They pulled it up. All of this technology that we take for granted, you know, my dad being in the condition he's in, my mom's in the condition she's in, they get all of their groceries delivered, things that we take for granted. For me, I've always seen it as people with limited ability that today you can get it, boom, delivered to your door, even in their small town, very quickly, and you don't have to expend the energy of, I mean, we're talking about outhouses of having to go, you know, 30, 50 yards away just to do your business. Well, one day they'll say, you know, you used to have to go to stores, and then we had something called a cart, and you would have to walk around endlessly and fill it and all of this. But all this technology they take for granted. But these young people in this field, and I told each one of them that I had any time to spend with, and Ryan was one of them, I told them, I said, stay in that field because we'll all need health care, me especially. I put me on your list. But, you know, it's there is that, you know, that back and forth, the trade-off. But to that, to your point, on the other side of it, I could probably sit down and do a roundtable with them, and these are all knowledgeable, very smart people. Some of them are registered nurses and doctors and nurse practitioners, and I mean they are on top of their game. But then you ask them, let's have a talk show, right, about can anyone here tell me the three branches of government or how much the national debt is approximately right now, why it matters, all of these things. I'm not saying they don't know that, the people that I met, the young people that I met. But I was curious as to how many might know or might not know.
20: Mm-hmm. Well, the one thing I thought of, and I wanted to add on, you know, besides the Constitution, just the history of technology, because there's this sense from not all, but from a significant portion of young people that they live in horrible times.
21: Yeah, right.
20: And the point is, when you think about what it was, and my father's 100 years old, 100 years and 5 months now, and he was at the end of that.
21: Yeah.
20: He was at the end of where technology came. And we haven't even gotten to medicine. When my father was born, there was no antibiotics.
21: Mm-hmm.
20: You still got an infection. You could die.
21: Oh, yeah.
20: On things that we would even think of today.
21: Right.
20: And so you've got young people walking around, but when you have a concept of what the reality of history is and how things have changed in the last 150 years and how people actually used to live, and you actually say to yourself, is this actually the worst time ever to be a person? Are you out of your freaking mind?
21: No, you know, it's what's interesting is I heard a comment by a comedian, very liberal comedian, Janine Garofalo, actually. I don't know how old the bit was, but I heard it on satellite radio coming home this evening. And it was the most ignorant comment, quite often it is, coming from the left. And I thought to myself, you have no idea how great you have it.
20: I know. We are Red Eye Radio.
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4: 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Group.

0: We are Red Eye Radio. He's Eric Ryan. I'm Gary McNamara. Welcome and good morning. So I just thought it was important just to start out with that because I realize I was not even taught that in school. Yeah, I was not taught about how technology, and it was really amazing. And this is the beauty if you use the internet correctly. I had a choice. Porn. You know, I was on vacation. Porn. Or learn about the history of electricity, toilets, plumbing, heating, air conditioning, refrigerators, and I chose that path.
1: Well, there's a third path, chupacabra. But don't, I would suggest, don't throw that into your algorithm mix. It's not going to end well.

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1: News. I'm Ted Linder. The war in the Middle East expanding as Houthi rebels capture more territory near a crucial shipping strait.
2: Now, they've already taken a key port city of Mocha, but what is more concerning to the West is their control over territory near a key strait, the Bab el-Mandeb Strait. Through this strait passes about 12% of the world's oil.
1: Fox's Steve Harrigan. President Trump called on Ukraine's President Zelensky to pause strikes on Russian diesel refineries, claiming the attacks are contributing to a global shortage.
3: A lot of the diesel oil comes, and that's the one where there's a big up. It comes from Russia. And the Russia plants are being hit by Ukraine.
1: The president speaking on Sunday before he departed Ireland to head back to Washington. And oil futures inching higher Sunday night. Its national average has since surpassed $6.20. 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
1: And I'm Gary McNamara along with Eric Harley. Well, the convention, rally, whatever you want to call it, we really don't care what you want to call it.
2: Yeah.
1: Last week from the Republicans here in Dallas, we'll just get to the substance of it and it looks like the direction that the Republican Party wishes to go in, coming up in just a minute.
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1: So, last week here in Dallas, by the way, I got 8 invitations.
2: No, they kept, I thought they were going to come to my front door.
1: I got 8 in. Now, whenever I get these, I'll, especially the political stuff, I block.
2: Yeah.
1: Because if you don't block them, you'll just continue to get them. And it was yesterday where I finally said, oh, let me go back and look at the blocked spam file. You know, it sends it to spam. Yeah, whatever it is. I don't know if
2: it's when you block it.
1: Yeah, send it to spam. And I had 8 different invitations. You and I talked about it before we went on vacation. Said, yeah, I'm getting invitations. I got 8 of them. You still haven't claimed your tickets. They're free. You still haven't claimed your tickets.
2: I got a live call. It wasn't even a bot. It was weird. But it was a scalper. So that was.
1: And so neither night sold out.
2: Yeah, right.
1: The lower bowl, the upper bowl, they said for both nights was basically empty. The second in American Airlines Center was sparsely crowded. And then the bottom, which fits about 8,000.
2: Right.
1: So it was somewhere between 10 and 15,000 each night that were there.
2: Right, right.
1: You call it whatever you want. I mean, the great debate was going on.
2: Midterm convention.
1: It's not a convention. It's a rally. I don't care. Call it whatever you want.
2: Right.
1: What was talked about there? And what I found, what I really, really found interesting was everyone that I talked to, and every single person that I talked to, and I met a ton of new people last week, especially when I was in Florida, and the total was about 15,
2: mm-hmm.
1: men and women, all voted. I met a guy and his wife from Massachusetts, from Boston, mm-hmm. who voted for him twice.
2: Mm-hmm.
1: And I met a bunch of military people, mm-hmm. ex-military people.
2: Mm-hmm.
1: I met people that worked for the government in defense procurement.
2: Mm-hmm. That's a big military area where you were.
1: Yes. And so it's, extremely one of the most conservative area, probably one of the most conservative districts in the United States. And a lot of the people that were vacationing there go there because they lived there at one point.
2: Mm-hmm.
1: They worked either at Eglin or the Pensacola Naval Station or Hurlburt Field or whatever. I mean, but it's just massive military there.
2: Yeah.
1: Every single one of them. What the hell's going on with Trump?
2: Mm-hmm.
1: Every single one of them.
2: Mm-hmm.
1: Every single one, though, was what? A true fiscal conservative.
2: Mm.
1: And I asked the majority of them, I said, you've been quiet for a while on this, haven't you? Yeah, because I just didn't know where it was going. But, the whole thing with there were two things. There was more than two things. The dumping of the what he wants to do, dump the oil below market prices from Venezuela.
2: Right.
1: The beef.
2: Yeah.
1: From Europe. Mm-hmm. The $9,000 that would go to any married family that had a child. $36,000 if you have four children.
2: I know. I'm thinking about adopting.
1: The $5,000 check.
2: Mm-hmm.
1: What was the other thing?
2: When I started reading that, when that came across, I just shook my head. I thought to myself, "What are we doing here? What are we doing?"
1: Oh, and then the having equity in 32 companies, and plus having equity in the other company. Every single one of them said, "He talks about socialism. This is what he's doing." He's actually practicing it more than any Democrat. He's gone further than any Democrat has gone in that particular. Yeah. And I said, will you vote Republican again? They go, of course.
2: Yeah.
1: And I said, well, so will I, because the other side wants to destroy the Constitution.
2: Right.
1: Basically, they all disagree with where Trump is going economically. But realize that the other side, you know, they agree with him on the social issues.
2: Right.
1: All the social issues, they agree with him. The majority. I didn't ask about every social issue out there. And I believe that's where the parties are right now. When I looked at last week and everything that they were promoting, you know, I kept thinking when I saw them last week, and I, you know, didn't watch all of it, but caught some of it, I keep going back to, and I don't know what year it was, where it was Clinton had such a long, he promised everything to everybody in the world. I mean, it was a State of the Union address. Yeah. Whereas, and we'll give you this, and we'll give you this, and we'll give you this, and we'll give you this, and we'll give you this, and we'll give you this.
2: It sounded like a 2008 Obama campaign.
1: Yeah. And so you saw almost total universal condemnation from the mainstream conservative media on this.
2: Yeah, right.
1: On where are we going here?
2: Yeah.
1: You know, where, and the ones that you knew that were against it. If you know, if you have your favorite conservative or Republican person out there on social media, you can tell the ones that are afraid to confront Trump. I don't know if they know them, him, or whatever. They're the ones that just simply say, well, this is interesting. And then they put something that is.
2: Yeah, right.
1: I think at times they want to see what the people have to say first.
2: Right. Float the balloon.
1: Float
2: as
1: the
2: they
1: balloon
2: say,
1: before
2: yeah.
1: I come out. We don't do that on the show. We've had long-term fiscal conservative values.
2: And you don't have much time to be doing that anymore. You've got to get straight to the point.
1: Yeah, death isn't far away.
2: Well, your birthday's coming up, you know. So we can say coming up here in a few weeks that you are well into your 70s. Well over, Dusty Slay has a bit about this.
1: I'm going to say
2: the man is well over 70. What do you mean? He's 71.
1: I was going to say you made me forget my train of thought. I'm like, no. It's just I'm old.
2: I didn't do that. That was again.
1: Actually, I didn't forget my train of thought.
2: No.
1: But when I look at it, if you're looking at it from the outside, you look at it and you say that the Republican Party is the party that is moving towards socialism on the fiscal front.
2: Mm-hmm.
1: And what would be moderate conservative on the social front.
2: Yeah.
1: And the Democrats simply wish to destroy the Constitution.
2: Right.
1: And you know, spend even more. I guess is
2: there's no way around that, right? With the promises that are made, or the plans that are in place, think about this, what has become the heart of the agenda for the right includes more socialism, ownership in companies,
1: expansion of
2: giving money,
1: expansion of the welfare state.
2: Yes, giving money to people. Right. I remember, I don't remember what year that was. Was that during Trump's first term? I think it was. Was it it goes back several years. Mike Lee and Marco Rubio, who pushed for and got the expansion of the child tax credit, fully refundable child tax credit. And we're like, you're talking about two Republicans who are supposed to be conservative. These guys led the charge and were successful at doing it. And as we've always said, if you want to create welfare, have a separate welfare program and call it that. Don't say child tax credit when you're giving more money back that was paid than what was paid in.
1: Well, I mean, with four children, $36,000.
2: Oh my gosh!
1: But their justification of it, I needed to go back to a topic we were talking about last hour. I needed a 100,000 night soilmen to empty the cesspool and take the people stuff out to the rural areas.
2: Yeah.
1: Because it was higher and it was a PhD. They were piling it higher and deeper.
2: Mm-hmm.
1: When Trump and Vance are out there talking about the fact that the $5,000 is going to be paid from the tariffs because we're becoming a rich nation, it proved one thing. They know that they can't convince fiscal conservatives who have a clue.
2: Yeah.
1: In the Republican Party. This is the ignorant populist that have now become a significant portion of the Republican Party that wants to, as my father said, they wish to be BS'd. Mm-hmm. As long as they believe it's in their own self-interest.
2: Yeah.
1: We don't care. Sell it however you can. I don't know whether they know it's the truth or not.
2: Mm.
1: But every single conservative media went and said, guys, they're BSing you. The money isn't there from tariffs. And it's not going to be there from tariffs. Stop it.
2: Yeah. Yeah, it was so bizarre because there were two thoughts. You know, so many thoughts that were going on. You know, you're on vacation, and this was my father's situation happened actually right about halfway through this whatever convention rally, little get together, No Kings rally, whatever you want to call it. And I was watching these headlines come across and I said, I don't need to get into the weeds on this. And it wasn't because I was on vacation. It's because the answer is no, full stop. The answer is no. There's no way around it. You can't make it work for me.
1: Yeah.
2: And once that's the case, because, you know, my thought was, I'm not going to even wait to see if somebody corrects it, right? Because it wasn't going to happen. You know, like sometimes when something is said about what the administration is doing, they come back and if it's reported, they'll come back and say, no, the report is wrong. You know, well, that wasn't going to happen, of course, with this, because they were saying it. They were promoting it. And when I read it, I said, no. And I shut the door. And I don't know the last time I've done that. I don't know the last time I've done that for the right as a group. And I'm not saying I'm not going to support them. As you mentioned, I'm not voting for the left. That's not happening. But I shut the door on these ideas, on this agenda, on this platform they're building out of this summer get-together, beach party, whatever they had in Dallas.
1: No, I had the beach party.
2: Yeah, it's exactly. And that's, you know, and again, when I look back at last week, I thought it was absolutely ridiculous. It's off this planet insane that the right has come to this, and this is what they're promoting just weeks before the midterms.
1: We are Red Eye Radio.
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9: Tensions with Iran continue to grow. I'm Ted Lindner, Fox News. This is a planned meeting between Iran and Oman about the Strait of Hormuz for today has been postponed. Fox's Kevin Cork.
10: The talks were set to address the status of the Strait of Hormuz. Oman and Iran have been negotiating a deal on managing shipping through the vital waterway, but Iran wants ships to pay transit fees, something Oman obviously opposes. Now, the meeting was postponed at the request of regional countries like Bahrain, who are already planning not to attend, citing its lack of diplomatic relations with Tehran. This comes as traffic through the strait remains relatively low amid continued U.S.-Iran fighting and attacks on vessels.

0: in that waterway. And for those of you who are wondering, yes, a U.S. naval blockade on Iranian ports remains in place. As for diplomatic efforts to end the fighting, they remain stalled, though the president says Iran wants to make a deal.
1: The Wall Street Journal is reporting that Iran is rebuilding its ballistic missile stockpile and underground facilities. And the president also addressing the war in Ukraine, the so-called Trump dividend, if Republicans sweep both chambers in the midterms. Less than 2 months away now. Fox's Alex Hogan with more on that.
2: Today, Trump telling reporters that he called Ukrainian President Volodymyr Zelensky to stop targeting Russian diesel infrastructure. In talking domestic issues, Trump today doubled down on his pledge to send every adult in the U.S. a $5,000 check if Republicans retain control of Congress in the midterm elections.
3: If the Republicans win, as I said, it's $5,000 to all adults in the country, and we can easily handle that because we're taking in so much money.
2: The proposal has been met with bipartisan pushback as Democrats slam the administration over the state of the economy. They also say they don't buy the promise of these $5,000 checks.
1: Some economic experts say the proposal could add to the country's debt. 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
16: The 78th Annual Primetime Emmy Awards, hosted by Mariska Hargitay, air live from the Peacock Theater in downtown Los Angeles on NBC and Peacock, beginning at 8 Eastern. The medical drama The Pitt leads this year's field with 25 total nominations. In comedy, Hacks returns with 24, followed closely by newcomer Widow's Bay with 19 nominations. Some of the top contenders already picked up trophies after the first round of awards were handed out at the Creative Emmys last week.
17: There is something about these seafaring towns. The superstition is...
16: Widow's Bay currently leads with 8 Emmys, followed by 6 for DTF St. Louis, and The Pitt won 4. Michelle Polino, Fox News.
1: Today, Vice President J.D. Vance travels to the Midwest as part of the administration's efforts to tout manufacturing success. Fox's Jared Halpern.
18: Vice President J.D. Vance will visit a welding manufacturer in Olathe, Kansas, a suburb of Kansas City. He'll be joined by Republican Senator Roger Marshall. Marshall is up for re-election in November, but Kansas is considered a safe GOP seat. Vance will also meet with local law enforcement in Kansas City, Missouri, to tout cooperation with his White House anti-fraud task force. The White House credits the task force with stopping more than $50 billion in fraudulent payments. Missouri's congressional map remains in some doubt following a pair of emergency filings at the U.S. Supreme Court from state Republicans trying to overturn lower court rulings blocking more GOP-friendly districts. At the White House, Jared Halpern, Fox News.
1: And money being raised for the one lone holdout juror in the Lindsey Clancy murder trial who forced a mistrial in the highly charged case. A Gives and Go fundraiser has raised more than $100,000 for him so far to be used for lawyers and for security. I'm Ted Lindner. This is Fox News.
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10: 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Unexpected circumstances can be stressful enough without added worry of quickly locating those documents. Let me ask you this question. 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We recommend you consider putting together a document checklist that will give you and your family a sense of security.
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8: This is America in the Morning from Westwood One. Good morning, I'm John Trout. It's Monday, September 14th, 2026. Here's what's coming up on America in the Morning.
11: President Trump visits Ireland and talks artificial intelligence, Ukraine, Iran, and a lot more. I'm John Stolness in Washington.
12: Continued reaction to a promise made by President Trump surrounding $5,000 checks. I'm Clayton Neville.
14: Congressman Tom Tiffany and pilot Leonard Boltz had to swim to safety after making an emergency landing in a Wisconsin lake. I'm Julie Walker.
20: Police announced the arrest of a suspect in the killing of a black woman who was found hanging from a tree in Jackson, Mississippi. I'm Donna Water.
21: The Atlantic hurricane season so far has been quiet. I'm Ed Donahue.
8: Wall Street facing pressure of a possible interest rate hike and higher gas prices. And history is set to be made at the airport in Nashville, Tennessee. All ahead on America in the Morning. It's 7 after. President Trump spent the weekend in Ireland, where he met with the Irish Prime Minister, as well as the nation's president, and attended the Irish Open Golf Tournament at his resort in Doonbeg, but also had remarks on Ukraine, Iran, gas prices, and artificial intelligence. John Stolness with a recap from Washington.
11: President Trump arrived in Dublin Saturday, greeted by the sounds of the American National Anthem, as well as Taoiseach Micheál Martin, where the two discussed trade and building on a strong relationship between Ireland and the U.S. At one point, the president was asked by reporters about the possibility of the Republic of Ireland and Northern Ireland reunifying.
22: I'd love to see it unified. I think it would be a great feather in everybody's cap if that happened. It's going to happen eventually.
11: Trump's statement on the sensitive subject drew a sharp response from both sides. Also, the president was asked about Iran-backed Houthi rebels attacking a Saudi pipeline over the weekend that had become a primary way to move oil through the Middle East with the Strait of Hormuz restricted. The president said he talked to the Crown Prince about it.
22: I can just say everything's going to work out fine and dandy.
11: Trump also commented on the state of the war with Iran.
22: I think very soon, I think it'll be probably right after the trips, they're trying to hold out as long as they can to complicate the election, but I think people are wise to it because Iran cannot have a nuclear weapon.
11: Yesterday, the president spent the day at his golf resort in Doonbeg to watch the final round of the Irish Open. During the match, he told reporters the record high price of diesel fuel was the result of Ukraine targeting Russian diesel output, an act he urged Ukrainian President Volodymyr Zelensky to stop.
23: He has to stop knocking out diesel fuel in Russia. Let him go after targets, but not diesel fuel, because he's causing a shortage of diesel.
11: Closer to home, Trump responded to calls from the leaders of the top artificial intelligence companies over the weekend to slow the AI race as models are growing to a point where some high-level insiders believe there's a 10% chance they could wipe out humanity.
23: We're leading China in AI. We're the most sophisticated country in the world. And frankly, I want to keep it that way because whoever wins AI wins. And we can put guardrails, we can do this and that, but I think you have a lot of negative forces that are bringing it up that shouldn't be bringing it up, and they're bringing up things that won't happen.
11: The president also said Canada wants to make a trade deal badly with the U.S., something disputed yesterday by top Canadian officials. John Stolness, Washington.
8: Politicians continue to react to a promise President Trump recently made to offer Americans $5,000 checks if they vote to keep Republicans in control of Congress. Correspondent Clayton Neville reports the House Majority Leader has made it clear that the promise must first be approved by both the House and Senate before it can become a reality.
12: The promise of $5,000 dividend checks was made by the president last week during a first-of-its-kind Republican midterm convention in Dallas.
24: If the Republicans win the House of Representatives and the United States Senate, both of them,
0: I will issue a dividend to every adult citizen in the United States of America for $5,000.
12: Since the announcement, there's been pushback by Republicans and by Democrats, questioning the president's authority to write the checks without congressional approval and potentially adding to America's debt. House Speaker Mike Johnson was on NBC's Meet the Press.
2: Let me just say, no, we don't want to add to the debt. But if you look at what Commerce Secretary Lutnick said in the last 48 hours or so, and what the president himself has said, this is not to add to anything. It's not going to take taxpayer funds. We're not going to get further in debt if this idea was implemented. This would be, in the president's mind, and the way he analogized it, like a dividend check for shareholders. That's how he thinks of it. If a corporation does well, everybody gets the benefit of that. And he thinks of it this way.
12: He was asked by NBC if he could commit to the dividend checks.
2: I commit that Congress will work through it and find consensus on that like I have to do everything else. We have a small margin in this Congress. We've had the smallest in history, one or two vote margin on every given day. So it takes some time. I never go out and give big commitments on the front end because I've got to work through it. And that's what we do every single day.
20: President Trump promised that to voters, though. You're not willing to double down on that promise?
2: I'll work with the president hand in hand, as I do all the time. We'll deliver for the American people. That's the promise.
12: Not all Republicans are buying into the dividends, though. Florida Governor Ron DeSantis suggested the president or Congress should slash taxes to provide financial relief. He said the Trump dividends could cost the country upward of $1 trillion. I'm Clayton Neville.
8: 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It's 12 after. A frightening flight for a member of Congress after his small plane goes down in a lake. When America in the Morning continues after these messages.
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0: 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You're with America in the Morning. A reprieve from triple-digit heat in the Southwest. First, a look at the Northeast with AccuWeather.com meteorologist Carrie Schwendenhammer.
1: High pressure has moved into control across the Northeast, and as a result, we're expecting pretty nice weather with low humidity and a good deal of sunshine anywhere from Boston on down to Philadelphia, back toward Cleveland and Buffalo as well. And certainly there could be a shower early in the morning for places like the Cape and Cape Cod and maybe into eastern Long Island. But again, much of the region looking at dry weather, a nice reprieve from some of the flooding rainfall and certainly from the humidity as well. Across the Southeast, thunderstorms will fire up from Charleston and even Cape Hatteras down toward Florida. We may see temperatures getting as high as the mid-90s in Atlanta, upper 90s in Birmingham, and even near 100 in Memphis. The southern plains are certainly going to bake during the day today. Temperatures reaching above 100 in Oklahoma City and portions of North Texas as well, getting very close in San Antonio. Thunderstorms a possibility for Houston, New Orleans, and on up toward the Wichita area as well. Meanwhile, wet weather in the form of rain on the agenda here for portions of the Dakotas, getting into Minnesota and the upper Midwest as well. It should stay north and west of Chicago during the day, maybe a couple of showers and a heavier thunderstorm later at night, and that could lead to flooding problems in Chicago. Some thunderstorms on tap for Albuquerque and Phoenix, but much of the west will be rain-free, especially in the northwest. San Francisco looking pretty good during the day. And that's the weather across America. Mostly sunny with near-record heat in Dallas, the high near 100. Could have a thunderstorm in Jacksonville, the high 93. That's the nation's weather. I'm AccuWeather meteorologist Carrie Schwendenhammer.
0: It's 16 after. This is America in the Morning. There was a serious scare for a member of Congress after a small plane he was flying in landed in a lake, forcing the Wisconsin Republican and his pilot to swim to safety. Correspondent Julie Walker has more.
2: Congressman Tom Tiffany and pilot Leonard Boltz had to swim to safety after making an emergency landing in a Wisconsin lake Saturday night.
3: Water rescue, airboat, Battalion 1.
2: That's audio from Broadcastify.com of emergency responders being called to Lake Wausau after their single-engine, four-seat Beechcraft Bonanza lost power as it approached the nearby airport.
4: Battalion, we have two victims in the water. We're just pulling them out now.
2: Tiffany posting on social media, they went to the hospital and are okay. Both were treated for minor injuries, including a cut above Tiffany's eye that required stitches. The Republican congressman who's running for Wisconsin governor was returning from the La Crosse County Lincoln Day dinner when the plane made the emergency landing in the water and began to submerge. They were able to call 911 before they began swimming. I'm Julie Walker.
0: Police in Mississippi say they expect more arrests in the death of a woman found hanging from a tree last month that spurred outrage and race concerns. As correspondent Donna Warder reports, more questions are being raised after a man was taken into custody.
5: Police announced the arrest of a suspect in the killing of 29-year-old Tasia Fortune, a black woman who was found hanging from a tree last month in the backyard of an abandoned home in Jackson, Mississippi. Members of the community feared that Fortune's killing may have had to do with her race.
6: Mr. Ratliff was not at the location when officers arrived. However, as our staff and team were returning to JPD headquarters, they encountered Mr. Ratliff walking along Capitol Street. Officers took him into custody without any incident.
5: At a news conference, Jackson Police Chief Rochelle Brackney says the suspect is a black man, 51-year-old Jacques Ratliff, and that other arrests could come.
6: We cannot speculate about the nature or the manner in which Ms. Fortune was killed beyond what has been officially determined by the medical examiner. We owe it to Ms. Fortune, to her family, and the integrity of this investigation to let the evidence guide us.
5: Police say Ratliff had an association with Fortune, but would not elaborate on their relationship. I'm Donna Warder.
0: It's 19 after. Investors on Wall Street on edge with a looming interest rate hike. Business news is next when America in the Morning continues after these messages.

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0: The fuel most Americans rarely think about could become a major political issue in the midterm elections after diesel prices hit a new national record and climbed above $6 per gallon. That according to Fox Business. As prices rise, businesses face higher transportation and operating costs that can ripple through the economy and push up the price of everyday goods. Diesel averaged $3.69 per gallon in January of last year, but has since climbed to a record $6.20 a gallon, according to AAA. Wall Street will be dealing with a series of challenging issues this week, which includes oil prices surging following the Iran-backed Houthis taking a strategic island in the waterway that leads to the Red Sea and Suez Canal, and Iranian attacks that led Saudi Arabia to shut down a key pipeline. In addition, the Federal Reserve will meet this week to discuss interest rates, and despite demands from President Trump to lower them, inflation will likely lead to an interest rate hike, which would come at a time when mortgage rates pushed past 7%. From Wall Street, correspondent Seth Sutel.
1: I'm Seth Sutel, and this is the week ahead on Wall Street. Markets are getting an important update on interest rates this week. The Federal Reserve is expected to raise its benchmark rate at its latest policy meeting, which winds up on Wednesday. Inflation has been consistently coming in ahead of the Fed's 2% target. Fed Chair Kevin Warsh has promised to deliver price stability. The Fed's main tool for fighting inflation is raising its short-term interest rate, which makes borrowing money more expensive. That has the effect of tapping the brakes on the economy. Markets are also getting an update on retail sales for August on Wednesday. That report could shed more light on how Americans are feeling about the economy. Seth Sutel, New York.
0: Oracle founder Larry Ellison has entered into a trading plan that would allow him to sell up to 50 million of his shares in the software company, or $7.5 billion worth of stock at the current price, that according to CNBC. An unusual move for Ellison, who's held on to a substantial part of the company that he launched in 1977. He controls over 40% of Oracle. 24 past. The surprisingly quiet Atlantic hurricane season. That when America in the Morning continues after these messages.
2: It just smells like nostalgic breakfast memories. 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
14: Now and early in the game, the point is to track change, not predict outcome. I'm Dana Blanton. That's your potpourri.
0: Twenty-six after. This is America in the Morning. We've heard a lot about hurricanes in the Pacific Ocean, but Eastern America has seen very little in terms of named storms. Correspondent Ed Donahue reports on a lack of hurricanes in the Atlantic.
8: The Atlantic hurricane season so far has been quiet. No hurricanes have formed yet in the Atlantic this year, and none are likely to form for at least another week. The reason? An enormous El Nino is crushing storms before they get going. Forecasters say 2026 is the longest a season has begun without a storm that has reached winds of 74 miles per hour to qualify as a hurricane, at least in the satellite era. People living near the Atlantic, though, should not let their guard down. Several experts point to 1992, which kicked off late with devastating Hurricane Andrew. Meantime, in the Pacific, El Nino is revving up tropical cyclone activity. So far this year, storm activity in the eastern Pacific has nearly doubled, with hurricanes lasting much longer than usual. I'm Ed Donahue.
0: In politics, it's not unusual for Democrats and Republicans to be on opposing sides of an issue. However, in Nashville, the politicians on the Airport Authority are coming together for an historic name change. Lisa Dwyer reports at Nashville's International Airport, you'll soon be departing from Parton.
9: In Nashville, Tennessee, Republican and Democratic leaders are in an ugly partisan battle over who controls the city's airport. But they agree on one thing. It should be renamed to honor the state's favorite daughter, Dolly Parton. Parton, who passed away 2 weeks ago, has previously declined such honors. The state-controlled Metropolitan Nashville Airport Authority has unanimously approved a motion to begin the renaming process. While the process could take a year or more, the change would make Parton the first woman whose name adorns one of America's 50 busiest airports. I'm Lisa Dwyer.
0: America in the Morning for Monday, September 14th, 2026 is produced by Jeff.
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22: News. I'm Sue Guzman. President Trump calling on Ukraine's President Volodymyr Zelensky to pause strikes on Russian diesel refineries. He claims the attacks are contributing to a global shortage.
23: A lot of the diesel oil comes, and that's the one where there's a big up. It comes from Russia. The Russia plants are being hit by Ukraine.
22: His comments coming as he left Ireland Sunday. Diesel prices continuing to rise in the U.S., exceeding $6.20 a gallon. Industry analyst Trilby Lundberg says the price increase will have a profound effect on the U.S. economy.
24: Oil prices are more at risk even than they were due to the Houthi rebels now operating in the Red Sea, threatening supplies, seizing an island, and causing a Saudi pipeline that was skirting.
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21: 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Toyota of Hernando presents the Blue Hope Walk, a short walk with a tall order. Raising awareness of prostate cancer, early detection is key to a successful treatment. 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
0: This is America in the Morning from Westwood One. Coming up this half hour.
8: Officials say Yemen's Iranian-backed Houthi rebels have captured a strategic island at the southern entrance to the Red Sea. I'm Ed Donahue.
2: President Trump's son-in-law and peace negotiator is taking heat for suggesting Ukraine give up territory to Russia.
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2: I'm Jim Roop.
4: The highly watched Lindsey Clancy trial ended in a mistrial with a lot of controversy. I'm Katie Clark.
17: Republicans sticking with a controversial candidate ahead of the midterms. I'm Clayton Neville.
25: Major tech consensus, AI should slow down. I'm the new old tech guy, Chuck Ball.
26: Jimmy Kimmel pulls an interview from broadcast and drops it onto YouTube. I'm Kevin Carr.
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9: America in the Morning continues, and it appears today's active weather will take place in the central part of the nation. Here's AccuWeather.com meteorologist Kerry Schwindenhammer.
10: It is certainly going to be active across the nation's midsection. We're going to be seeing rain at times for places like Minneapolis, Sioux Falls, Bismarck, and Fargo. And that's going to keep temperatures at bay, only getting into the mid-60s in Fargo and in Minneapolis. A little bit better in Bismarck, mid-70s. But once you start heading into the central plains, that's where temperatures will start to peak in the 80s and even the 90s. In fact, Wichita, Kansas, getting up to 99. Oklahoma City, right around the 100-degree mark as well. And there will be some spotty thunderstorms around, although it looks like a lot of the activity is going to be across Nebraska and into Kansas, and then another batch down across the Gulf Coast from Texas into Louisiana. More thunderstorms will fire up across the Carolinas, especially right along the coast, down through parts of Florida as well, and temperatures generally in the 90s. The Northeast, in contrast, looking at really nice weather during the day today. It's going to be dry and sunny in Philadelphia and in New York City as well, Boston as well, and there could be a spotty shower just to start the day on Cape Cod, maybe along the eastern part of Long Island. It looks like a really nice day setting up for us. No travel problems for Detroit either. And even Chicago, if there's any kind of delays, it's probably going to be later in the nighttime hours tonight. In contrast, we're looking at some thunderstorms keeping us at bay across portions of the southwest. Phoenix, Albuquerque, Colorado Springs, even into Denver, there could be some thunderstorms. In the northwest, a spotty shower towards Seattle, but dry weather for Portland, and it looks dry in places like San Francisco and Los Angeles as well. That's the nation's weather. I'm AccuWeather meteorologist Kerry Schwindenhammer.
9: 23 till. You're with America in the Morning. As the price of diesel fuel has hit an all-time record in the U.S., the price of gasoline could soon follow after Saudi Arabia shut down their key pipeline that supplies 4% of global oil supplies following an Iranian drone attack, and the Iran-backed Houthis took control of two key islands in the waterway that leads ships to the Suez Canal. Correspondent Ed Donahue reports.
11: Officials say Yemen's Iranian-backed Houthi rebels have captured a strategic island at the southern entrance to the Red Sea.
12: Celebrations were seen across Yemen after Houthis captured Mayoun. It's their biggest territorial gains in years and could boost Iran's strategy of driving up world oil and gas prices to pressure the U.S. and open a new front in the Iran war. Houthi military spokesperson Yahya Sari says seven military divisions from the Saudi enemy's amassed forces, comprising 38 military brigades, were struck, and hundreds of their personnel were killed or captured. Saudi Arabia says it shut down the east-west pipeline as a precaution after it was attacked.
13: It could end before the midterm, but it'll end after the midterm. Iran, I will tell you this. Iran wants to make a deal so badly. They are calling constantly. They want to make a deal. They got to make the right deal. I'm not going to make a deal that's no good.
12: Iraq says attacks on a key Saudi oil pipeline were launched from its territory. The Saudi foreign ministry blames the attacks on several drones that came from Iraq. An Iraqi commander was fired. President Trump says he thinks Iran is responsible.
14: They're on the balls of their feet right now, but I think they are. They've been in charge of that for a while.
12: Speaking in Ireland, the president says there have been discussions with the Iran-backed Houthi rebels.
14: The Houthis called us, and they don't want to fight with us. They let us know. They don't want to fight with us. They don't want me to go after them. They don't want us to go after them.
12: The Houthis have said they are only targeting neighboring Saudi Arabia's shipping. The president says he recently talked with the Saudi crown prince.
14: He's a good friend of mine, and I can just say everything's going to work out fine and dandy.
12: I'm Ed Donahue.
9: President Trump's special envoy and son-in-law, Jared Kushner, is receiving criticism for suggesting Ukraine may be holding up the peace process in its war with Russia. Jim Roop reports that Kushner suggested Ukraine give land for peace with the Kremlin, a plan receiving no support from Ukraine's president.
15: The war between Ukraine and Russia, while it began in 2014 with Russia seizing Crimea, a full-scale invasion of Ukraine by Russia began in February of 2022. President Trump's peace negotiators, Jared Kushner and Steve Witkoff, have been attempting to get the two sides to reach a peace deal. Kushner, over the weekend, speaking via video to the Yalta European Summit in Kyiv, or the Yes Summit, suggested to end the war, Ukraine merely needs to concede territory.
16: President Putin's laid out his line of what he wants to achieve. If Ukraine, you know, wanted to withdraw to that line, then obviously, you know, we have the rest of the deal set up and put together. Ukraine right now does not want to do that.
15: Every proposal to end the war presented by Russia has included Ukraine having to give up territory Russian President Vladimir Putin wants. Ukraine has been an independent nation since the Cold War ended in 1991. One of the initial reasons Putin wanted to seize Ukraine is to keep it from joining NATO. Ukraine President Volodymyr Zelensky has said he would not join NATO, conceding to that demand before Russia even invaded. Zelensky tells CNN, however, joining NATO is not necessarily off the table. And speaking through an interpreter, says while joining NATO could mean some security guarantees for Ukraine, Ukraine and NATO would also mean security guarantees for Russia.
17: As a NATO member, Ukraine will not be able to use its weapon to do anything threatening them, because everything would be only possible diplomatically.
15: He also says he wanted Kushner and Witkoff to go to Kyiv to see the situation firsthand.
17: It's how challenging it may be to live in between airstrikes.
15: Meantime, President Trump has spoken out about Ukraine's air attacks on Russia's diesel refineries.
13: Let him go after targets, but not diesel fuel, because he's causing a shortage of diesel.
15: The national average per gallon price of diesel is above $6. Rising gas prices all around continue, as does the war between Russia and Ukraine. I'm Jim Roop.
9: Jurors involved in the Lindsey Clancy murder trial are speaking out, not about the prosecution or defense attorneys, but the lone holdout juror who forced a mistrial in the Massachusetts case. Katie Clark reports that lone juror, who has yet to speak publicly, is facing domestic violence allegations and questions about how he handled himself in the jury room. And one governor of a southern state is saying that lone holdout juror is welcome in his state.
18: Lindsay Clancy admitted to killing her three children. The trial was to determine if she's responsible for the crimes or not guilty by reason of a lack of criminal responsibility. The defense said that Clancy was over-medicated. Prosecution said that she planned it out and knew right from wrong. Out of the 12 jurors, only one held the belief that she was criminally responsible. After the mistrial, the lone juror's identity has been made public. Jurors on NBC 10 Boston.
19: He would not interact with us.
20: He was very arrogant. He really did not take anything that anybody said.
18: Juror Paula Devlin speaking on CBS Saturday morning.
20: We knew that this was a turning point, and this would be something that could change something to make it better. You know, justice for those children is this never happening again.
18: Media reports say that the juror has a history of domestic violence allegations that were dismissed. He has an eviction notice for not paying rent. It's not clear if the juror falsified his juror questionnaire in which he could face criminal charges. NBC 10 Boston chief legal analyst Michael Coyne discussing the filled out questionnaire.
21: I don't see how, if those questions had been answered correctly, one side or the other would have taken the chance to allowing him to be seated.
18: Florida Governor Ron DeSantis is accusing media outlets of a smear campaign, even offering asylum to the juror in Florida. I'm Katie Clark.
9: It's 17 till. When we return on America in the Morning, Donald Trump envisions a new statue in Washington, which could be revolutionary after these messages.
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9: You're with America in the Morning. Arizona authorities are investigating after vandals smeared bright red paint across a newly unveiled bronze statue of Charlie Kirk and defaced another Kirk tribute outside Turning Point USA's Phoenix headquarters Sunday. Images from the headquarters show red paint streaked across the 8-foot statue's face and neck, with a crude, frowning face drawn across its chest. A sign at the base of the statue with the words, "Jesus defeated death so you can live," was also defaced. Kirk's widow, Erica Kirk, who assumed leadership of Turning Point USA, released a statement saying the vandalism would not detract from her husband's legacy and said the memorial would be repaired. Shifting gears, House Speaker Mike Johnson is backing a controversial Republican candidate in Texas as disparaging remarks the candidate made several years ago are resurfacing. Correspondent Clayton Neville reports.
0: 30-year-old Brandon Herrera is known online as the AK guy with over 4 million YouTube subscribers. His GOP nomination came after his South Texas opponent resigned amid sexual misconduct allegations, but Herrera brings his own controversy. During this week's CNN State of the Union, host Jake Tapper played an uncensored clip of Herrera as a YouTuber several years ago, making offensive, sexually explicit remarks about women and kids. He also said that Herrera tested a Nazi-era submachine gun and called it the original Ghetto Blaster. Herrera is also accused of goose-stepping to a Nazi marching song in a podcast. House Speaker Mike Johnson was on CNN State of the Union and was asked about Herrera.
1: Look, detestable language, you know how I feel about all of that, Jake. But I also know Brandon Herrera has been out running a very effective campaign and explained to people that he has apologized for all that. He was a podcaster and a provocateur and tried to get attention. That's not the way I speak or think, and that's not the way most do. But that was his persona online, right? Right now he's running as a very serious candidate for Congress and a very thoughtful guy. I was with him at the convention. We talked about all this.
0: This campaigning season has brought a number of accusations and alleged scandal against Republican and Democratic candidates as the races intensify ahead of the November midterms. I'm Clayton Neville.
9: Police in Chicago found the person they believe is responsible for pushing a man from a moving train last week. The man struck the electrified third rail and became incapacitated and was later hit by a moving train. He was pronounced dead at the scene. In custody, a 15-year-old girl who's now been charged with first-degree murder. Police report the man was heading home from work when the teenager and two other people allegedly used force to push the 29-year-old from the train. No reason was given for the assault. Shifting gears, President Trump wants more of America's first president in Washington, D.C. museums and is calling on the Smithsonian to install a colossal statue of George Washington. Correspondent Donna Warder reports.
2: In a Truth Social post, President Donald Trump called on the Smithsonian to replace the Infinity sculpture in front of the National Museum of American History with a 30-foot statue of George Washington. Trump is also asking for a George Washington exhibit to run through February 22, 2032, the 300th anniversary of Washington's birth. And for Constitution Day on September 17th, Trump wants the Smithsonian to install in the museum's Flag Hall the same 11-foot George Washington statue that was recently featured at the Freedom 250 Indy car race. It's not clear whether Trump has the power to order the museum to make the changes. Donna Warder, Washington.
9: The heads of the three largest AI companies called for slowing the technology down this weekend. But the president of the United States has other AI ideas. The new old tech guy, Chuck Palm, has the story.
3: Dario Amodi runs Anthropic, one of the biggest AI companies. And he put up a post on his website this Saturday that was not a product announcement. He wrote that the industry must slow down. His words, "We must slow at a pace in which we improve the capabilities of AI models." And then Sam Altman over at OpenAI said that he agreed. And so did Elon Musk. All three of them are competitors. And Elon was the most succinct. He said, "Dario is right." Last week, Friday, on this show, I told you about the young researcher who quit Anthropic and said this stuff could kill us all. And this is his old boss saying that he has a point. Amodi's worry is what he calls a swarm, a bunch of AI agents working together. He says inside of 6 to 12 months, one of those could take over the entire internet and do hundreds of billions in damage. He proposed bringing outside inspectors into Anthropic and giving them desks and badges, and he wants his competitors to do the same. But President Trump said no. Trump was in Ireland yesterday, in between watching golfers tee off on his own resort, when a reporter asked if AI ought to slow down. He said America is ahead of China, and he wants to keep it that way. Quote, "Whoever with AI wins." I will tell you flat out, we need to be careful, but I don't think we should stop. Every once in a while, when the weather is bad, we should pump the brakes. I'm the new old tech guy, Chuck Palm.
9: With a look at Monday sports, here's America in the Morning's Robert Workman.
4: NFL Sunday, a wild season start. The 13 Sunday games racked up a record 693 points over 53 a game. And the Bears topped that all by themselves, paddling the Panthers 59-37, the highest scoring NFL season opener ever. Caleb Williams threw for two touchdowns, ran for two more. DeAndre Swift rushed for three scores. Jaguars blasted the Browns 34-10, four TD passes for Trevor Lawrence. Ravens ran over the Colts, three TDs for Derrick Henry, now third on the all-time list. Vikings scored 29 unanswered points to pound the Packers. Carson Wentz stepping in for a concussed Kyler Murray to throw three touchdown passes.
5: Momentum swing fast at the end of the game. Yeah, football's a funny game, but it's fun to be on this side of it.
4: Lions edged the Saints in overtime, blowing a 21-point lead in the third, but defending a two-point attempt in OT. Eagles stuffed a late two-pointer to hold off the Commanders. Sunday night, the Giants topped the Cowboys. Rams defensive end Myles Garrett will have his knee scoped and be out for at least a month. College football, new polls out. Texas vaults into the top spot after its comeback win over previous number one Ohio State. Tennis U.S. Open men's final, number one Alexander Zverev, top eight seed Ben Shelton in four sets. Baseball, the Padres beat the Giants for their seventh win in a row, a good time to get hot with just 2 weeks left. NL division leaders all lost. The Reds shaded the Brewers. Milwaukee's already clinched a playoff spot. Marlins got four in the ninth to upend the Dodgers, and the Phillies used a seven-run eighth to batter the Braves. Pirates sank the Cubs, so now Chicago and Philadelphia are tied for the NL wildcard lead. Rays romped over the Astros to sweep the weekend series between AL division leaders. Cardinals got by the White Sox, so Chicago's lead in the Central is down to a half game over Cleveland after the Guardians trounced the Twins. That's Monday Sports.
9: Thank you, sir. Now 7 till. The on-again, off-again Jimmy Kimmel FCC feud is on again. That's when America in the Morning continues after these messages.
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2: The Tallarico interview was scuttled from broadcast and instead posted on YouTube.
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3: Well, they're worried that we're going to win this race in Texas.
2: Tallarico is ahead in the polls in Texas, which hasn't had a Democratic senator since 1993.
3: They are terrified of this movement we're building in Texas, working people coming together across party and race and gender and religion and culture to take on the people at the top who have been screwing us over for far too long now.
2: Kimmel pointed out his long history of interviewing political candidates from both sides of the aisle.
1: I've interviewed a lot of political candidates, from Hillary Clinton to Ted Cruz to Donald Trump himself.
2: While there was no evidence that a threat was made specifically about the Tallarico interview, the show and its network ABC have come under fire from FCC Chairman Brendan Carr in the past. The FCC has new guidance that talk shows are no longer exempt from equal time rules. ABC is currently suing the Trump administration for violating the First Amendment after the FCC ordered early license renewal for 8 ABC-owned stations. This weekend on X, Carr called the Tallarico incident a, quote, hoax to get clicks and donations. I'm Kevin Carr.
4: Oprah Winfrey and former First Lady Michelle Obama were just two of the people at a packed venue in Paris where 30,000 came to see singer Celine Dion take the stage for the first time in 6 years. Dion told the crowd, quote, I promised myself I wouldn't cry, but I don't keep my promises. So here I am singing for you, singing for me, singing for life. Dion sang her signature hits, which included Because You Loved Me and My Heart Will Go On. Dion revealed back in 2022 that she had been diagnosed with the rare neurological condition known as stiff person syndrome, a condition that impacts just one or two out of a million people. That's our show for today, Monday, September 14th, 2026.
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12: Iran won't surrender.
13: I'm Dave Anthony, Fox News. That's what its president posted on social media, though President Trump, before leaving Ireland, insisted.
14: Iran wants to make a deal so bad.
13: But today, as Fox's Jonathan Savage reports, a meeting Iran was planning to have about the Strait of Hormuz, where its attacks have affected oil and other shipping, has been postponed.
15: It was meant to see Iran and Oman present Gulf Arab states with a plan governing shipping routes in the Strait of Hormuz. Meanwhile, strikes by Iran-backed Houthi rebels based in Yemen have forced the closure of Saudi Arabia's east-west oil pipeline, a vital alternative given the effective closure of the strait. All this has seen oil prices rise further.
13: Now, the price of oil and gas, both higher. Gas is $4.31 a gallon, up 16 cents since last Monday, and AAA's national average. Diesel has spiked double that. It's at a record high, $6.23. Also, while in Ireland, the president blamed a different conflict for that, urging Ukraine's president to show use restraint.
14: He has to stop knocking out diesel fuel in Russia. Let him go after targets, but not diesel fuel, because he's causing a shortage of diesel.
13: The president's also concerned a new push to put more restrictions on artificial intelligence could give China an advantage in AI development. This after Anthropic's

0: CEO Dario Amodei suggested they need guardrails in place, telling CBS Face the Nation,
1: I won't lie to you, there are real dangers. And I think for too long, the industry lied to people about the fact that this technology had risk.
2: Elon Musk posted in response a simple Dario is right. And then you have OpenAI, Sam Altman. He added on X that he too agrees with the pacing of the frontier. He says we welcome a federal framework that sets consistent safety requirements for frontier AI.
0: Fox's Alexandria Hoff, another setback for President Trump trying to restrict mail-in voting. Another federal judge has blocked his executive order. 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
24: September 14th, Major League Baseball canceled its playoffs and World Series. In 1994, marking the first time in 90 years that a season ended without crowning a champion. Kellogg's debuted the Pop-Tart in 1964, which was such a hit that it sold out of its first 45,000 test cases. Francis Scott Key penned the Star-Spangled Banner in 1814 and was originally titled The Defense of Fort McHenry. Robert Prevost was born in Chicago, Illinois, in 1955. It would go on to become the first American pope, taking the name Leo XIV. I'm Maximilian. Make this day one for the records.
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8: I'm Emily Campagno.
14: I'm Greg Gutfeld, and this is the Fox News Rundown.
8: Monday, September 14th, 2026. I'm Lisa Brady. A warning to slow down on artificial intelligence before it's too late.
15: We want to build AI that solves cancer and that solves our problems and builds economic prosperity. But we have to pivot from the current trajectory, which is uncontrollable, into something that is controllable.
16: I'm Grinnell Scott. A lot of the midterm conversation in Texas surrounds a Senate race, but a House contest is also getting headlines because of how close polling says it is.
18: When they look at my opponent and they see that he is a silver-spooned celebrity that now wants to get into politics and he is riddled with scandals, it's going to be an easy vote for them.
19: And I'm David Marcus. I've got the final word on the Fox News Rundown.
8: The recent resignation of an Anthropic researcher came with a public warning that AI companies are worried about AI taking over the world sooner rather than later and are knowingly gambling with people's lives.
25: Because of self-improvement, this AI is making themselves smarter. Could happen as soon as next year. Some people even say 6 months.
8: Jacob Coxon telling Fox's Brett Baer.
25: So this attitude is shared across the industry, where people essentially are aware that the work they are currently doing, if we don't slow down, could lead to AI takeover by the end of the decade.
8: But U.S. Treasury Secretary Scott Bessent is warning against slowing down the AI race with China.
26: There is no day after tomorrow if China wins at this.
8: Suggesting at a recent Breitbart News event that no amount of defense spending or type of shield would be enough.
26: If they were to pull away for us on AI, then nothing would matter.
8: There has been discussion of AI regulation in Washington, lately overshadowed by a national debate about AI infrastructure, data centers. Coxon says he did not work with any third parties, that his resignation was based on his own observations and concerns about what he describes as essentially a super weapon.
25: This is possibly the most dangerous technology that humanity has ever created.
8: He also used to work for OpenAI, which, along with Anthropic, has emphasized the need for guardrails, even as multiple researchers have walked away.
27: Doesn't surprise me at all. I'm part of a community of people who've been yelling from the rooftops for many years now.
8: Tristan Harris is co-founder of the Center for Humane Technology, which is part of the new Netflix documentary, The AI Doc, or How I Became an Apocaloptimist. We spoke with Harris before the Anthropic CEO posted an essay over the weekend, acknowledging the serious risks of the accelerating rate of AI advancement and calling for a collective effort to slow the pace so risk prevention can keep up.
27: And you'll notice that all of them keep saying the same thing. And the more senior they seem to be, Dean Ball, who wrote Trump's AI action plan, admitted publicly that he had been self-censoring the amount of risk that we are facing because he didn't want to be labeled a doomer. I think this speaks to an interesting sociological part of the problem, which is that the truth is uncomfortable. And so I think people should just look at the evidence. 1,300 employees a month ago wrote and signed on to the Pacing the Frontier letter. This is basically a letter to the U.S. government saying we have to slow down, and we want and we call on the U.S. government to build the tools to basically coordinate with China to freeze the frontier. And what's important for the public to know is that we have evidence now that we didn't have a month ago.
8: Evidence that began when a model OpenAI was testing went rogue, breaking out of a computer, finding a way onto the internet, and hacking into the AI company Hugging Face. An independent investigation by the nonprofit group Meter has since found that hundreds of rogue AI agents were involved, acting as a swarm once they broke out of confinement and found each other, and hacking into Hugging Face essentially to cover their tracks, since they had already quickly found the answer to the original test.
27: And it is absolutely wild when you look at the details. We have evidence of team behavior, swarming behavior, sacrificing behavior. You have examples in the transcripts of the AIs peer pressuring the other AI to sacrifice themselves to learn a lesson for the swarms. In the transcripts, you can find evidence of the AI being aware that their behavior was unethical and then still choosing to do it anyway. There is, I think, six instances where they basically talked about, should we alert the humans? And then they didn't do it. I know what your listeners are thinking. What I've just said sounds like embellishment. It sounds like science fiction. It sounds like me trying to conjure fear. And the truth is that the world just doesn't know. So we're here to say, now we know the information, and it is time to freeze the frontier and basically have the U.S. lead and call on China to say, we don't want to build sort of uncontrollable Terminator Skynet AI. We want to build AI that solves cancer and that solves our problems and builds economic prosperity. But we have to pivot from the current trajectory, which is uncontrollable, into something that is controllable.
0: And because here we are talking about building superintelligence, but it sounds like the superintelligence part of it is really already there. And one of the things that Jacob Coxon warned about is that, you know, the people building this technology, he said, believe it could kill us all by the end of the decade. Now, I think that's probably jarring to a lot of people, maybe thinking in terms of just ChatGPT when they think of AI.
27: Let's actually stop there for a second, because I'm sure a lot of your audience is wondering. They're like, okay, so I open up ChatGPT and it's a chatbot, and it tells me why my washing machine is broken or my baby's burping, and it gives me a diagnosis. How is that going to end the world?
0: Exactly. How would AI kill us all?
27: Right. Well, it's not the chatbot that we're talking about. That's the thing people get confused about. When people in the AI community are worried about existential risk, they're worried about things like the AIs forming these swarms and basically collaborating and breaking into critical systems. If we have AIs that can hack into classified systems, we're setting ourselves up for a new surface area of risk that we have not had to deal with before. The answer when you're doing that is not to race into more recklessness and more risk. The answer is to basically say, let's figure this out and let's educate the rest of the world with our lead, because the U.S. is ahead. Let's educate the rest of the world with our lead about how we can do this safely.
0: But what if the rest of the world isn't on board with that? Because there's an argument that Anthropic, for instance, understands the risks, but doesn't think anyone else is actually going to act responsibly or agree to act responsibly, I guess would be more to the point. And so is the best protective mechanism then to win the AI race?
27: But is that possible if the AI that we are currently we are beating China right now. We have more powerful AI than they do. And yet ours ran amok, hacked into a private company, created a Reddit message board after this second wave of the AI sort of society or civilization or swarm was shut down. It turned out a third wave came along. So OpenAI trained their next model called Astra. This is the GPT-6 model. It was just released formally about a week ago. This new model basically found the hieroglyphics of the previous civilization. It found the hieroglyphics of the past AI model, message board. And it read all of the messages and all the things they were trying to do. And they're like, oh, I got it. Let's pick up where they left off. The U.S. does not beat China when we build uncontrollable AI that we do not know how to control. Another way to say it is, in the race for AI, if AI turns into Skynet, which is, again, the AI from Terminator, neither the U.S. nor China wins by building Skynet first. Skynet wins. So it's very, very simple. We do want a world of human control over AI. And by the way, China does want that too. They actually have the exact same interest in saying we want a human-controlled future. You can say if there was some kind of treaty, it would be a treaty for human control over artificial intelligence. And what that means is we have to know where the red line is of where we would both lose control. And by the way, for your listeners who are doubtful, Chinese models also do this uncontrollable behavior. And so this is actually quite simple. I think there's a thing going on here where people might think, look, I'm not an AI person, and I don't want to be anti-progress, and I don't want to be a doomer, and I want to be for, you know, I'm optimistic, and I want to believe the future is going to be good. And I think people feel hesitant about saying what's wrong with this. But what's wrong with this is something a five-year-old can get. When you're playing with fire and you don't know what you're doing and it's already doing literally every behavior that you saw happen in sci-fi movies that end very badly, the answer is you freeze the frontier. And again, our job is to educate the world about where that red line is because we got there first.
0: Did the people who developed AI, you know, writ large, not expect this outcome? I mean, they're working on it as super intelligence. Did they not expect that it would do things like save itself and hack other entities? And did they not think it was going to get there, or did they not think it would get there so quickly?
27: Yeah, well, so I think that it's a very good question. And actually, many people in the AI community have suspected this would happen for a long time, because you can intuit that something that is very intelligent that wants to accomplish goals will come up with creative ways to achieve that goal. You have to understand that any goal, like King Midas, you know, turn everything I touch into gold. Mm-hmm. Sounds like a great idea. Sounds like a great goal, but it can backfire. Social media, let's maximize engagement. Give people the most engaging content. Little did you know, you created the most anxious, depressed, and brain-rotted generation of young children than we've ever created in history. And that was our former work on the social dilemma. But that actually speaks to the momentum, is that if we can be clear, we always say clarity is agency. If we can be clear about the nature of the problem, then we can actually do something about it. So I want people, as difficult as this sounds, to feel not optimistic, but agentic. How do we make the world and bend the trajectory to the way we want it to go?
0: Public pressure.
27: Public pressure.
0: That's really your goal.
27: Yes.
0: Let me ask you, though, about the U.S. government's relatively new Artificial Intelligence Safety Institute under the Commerce Department. I know both OpenAI and Anthropic have agreements to collaborate with them on research and testing and evaluation. Can that help at all in terms of safety?
27: So one of the interesting things about this rogue hacking incident that we've talked so much about is that you would think, oh, if we test the model, then maybe we would know whether it's going to do that, and then it won't do that, so then we know it's safe. Well, guess what? That example we just walked through happened as a result of the test. The test is what caused the AI to do that crazy behavior.
0: Mm-hmm.
27: So even our testing is not fully safe. We have to have a more precautionary, it's called the precautionary principle, which is that you start with a precaution. You don't start by saying everything's safe and then let's figure it out later. You start with a more precautionary approach. The third wave, it didn't hack Hugging Face when it read the hieroglyphics of the previous AI society that got wiped out. It actually turned around and decided to hack OpenAI, the AI company itself. And it actually took over and hijacked some of the monitoring infrastructure, meaning that the infrastructure that says whether we should, you know, are things okay or not, sort of like
0: oversight.
27: Yeah, exactly. Oversight. So if you're sitting in a nuclear reactor and the nuclear reactor, when it was turned on, could also hack into the monitoring room and say there's no problem when there actually is a problem. That's what happened. The AIs were able to change the monitoring of it. They were also able to hack into a part of the research cluster, the part that actually does the training and research for new AI, which means that if it kind of hid out there for a while, it could hitch a ride on a future what's called intelligence explosion, where the AIs do recursive self-improvement, meaning the AIs research the next AI, like GPT-6 researches and automates the creation of GPT-7, and GPT-7
0: which would interfere with efforts to counteract some of this stuff.
27: Exactly. And this is why Ajay Kochra, the lead author in the study, said this was 50% of the way to an AI takeover. Now, I want your audience to just like slow down for a second, because I'm sure hearing all this, it's almost like this is a movie. Like, this feels, this is literally out of a movie. Like, this can't be real.
0: And plus, it feels too late already.
27: It does feel quite late. And I want to honor, look, I'm part of a community that every day the last 3 to 4 years, we have felt like this is a race against time. That's what it feels like to be in our shoes. I'm not even asking for empathy. We have to use this as a gift. This is a gift that we got, this warning shot. And you want to steer as quickly as you can away from the cliff. Mm-hmm. We can continue doing medical applications and agriculture and, you know, automated robot tractors and all this other stuff. Let's just not build the uncontrollable, like, rogue AI swarms. Let's not do that. And let's educate the whole world about where that red line is so that they don't do it either. And count on the idea that there's going to be a self-interest in every actor, if they understood the issue appropriately, that they would not proceed past that red line. I think one way to see this moment is kind of like the August 6, 2001 memo that George W. Bush got on his desk that was basically warning that they knew that Al-Qaeda was planning attacks in the United States. We have the gift of a warning. What are we going to do with that warning? What are you going to do? How are we going to get on the phone and call the people that we know? Because that's honestly what I'm doing. And that's what a lot of people in our community are doing. So the conversation, the clarity is the first step. And then the next step is, how do we take the action that we need?
0: Kristan Harris, co-founder of the Center for Humane Technology. Thanks very much for your time.
27: Thank you so much.
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1: Good morning. It's Monday, September 14, 2026. I'm Ted Lindner. This is the Fox News Rundown. A possible rate increase by Federal Reserve Chair Kevin Warsh could happen this week.
2: The Federal Reserve's Open Markets Committee will consider adjusting interest rates this week. Some are anticipating a hike.
1: Fox's Grinnell Scott. And the war in the Middle East expanding as Houthi rebels capture more territory near a crucial shipping strait.
3: Now, they've already taken a key port city of Mocha, but what is more concerning to the West is their control over territory near a key strait, the Bab el-Mandeb Strait. Through this strait passes about 12% of the world's oil.
1: That's Fox's Steve Harrigan. I'm Ted Lindner on the Fox News Rundown.
0: This is the Fox News Rundown. 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
2: I'm Stuart Varley, and this is the Fox Business Report.
3: Stocks ending the shortened trading week higher on Friday, but the major averages were lower for the week as investors digested consumer price index data, which showed that inflation remains stubborn, cementing bets that the Fed will hike interest rates this week. The Fed kicking off its monetary policy meeting tomorrow and wrapping up with a decision on interest rates on Wednesday afternoon. Economist John Lonsky thinks that the central bank can wait in terms of hiking rates.
4: The Fed right now could give disinflation a chance. I don't think there's any sense of urgency that we need this quarter a percentage point rate hike. Let's wait and see the degree to which these higher costs from energy get passed through the economy.
3: Earnings are on deck today from Dave and Buster's and Hain's Celestial, among others. That's your Fox Business Report. I'm Hillary Barsky, invested in you.

0: This is the Fox News Rundown.
1: Once the people of Delaware have voted this Tuesday and those votes are counted, that's it. The primary process is done. The next votes that will matter will be cast either early, on Election Day, or perhaps even by mail for the midterms. Depending on who you ask, there are differences on how people think the majorities in the House and even the Senate will end up. In Texas, there is a House race that many are watching. In the 15th District, Democrat Bobby Pulido is looking to flip that House seat, and an ad featured on his campaign website appears to appeal to a divided electorate.
2: I won't stand by and watch the South Texans that raised me, that gave my family a chance, be torn down and divided by people who don't know who we are or how we live, who convince us to hate each other over party labels. Look, I'm not Team Red or Team Blue. South Texas, I'm Team U.
1: The 15th district in Texas, after the state's redistricting, is now stretching in a thin strip for nearly 250 miles from San Antonio south to the Rio Grande. That means getting to know some new voters with less than 2 months left to do it. For the Republican incumbent seeking a third term and who was unopposed in the primary, that may prove to be a challenge.
3: Well, I can tell you this, that it is a new district, 80% new, so it is a large territory.
1: Monica De La Cruz is the Republican representing Texas' 15th congressional district.
3: It takes 6.5 hours to go from the southernmost tip of the district all the way to the north part. It is certainly a challenge time-wise because there's lots of miles on the road, but we are doing it the good old-fashioned way, knocking on doors, sitting at kitchen tables, popping into restaurants, talking to people locally about the issues that matter most to them. I do have two counties that stayed within the new district. And what that has allowed me to do is really talk about constituent services. And we do a fantastic job when it comes to constituent services. That's helping someone who's trying to get their passport, someone who has an IRS issue, veterans who might have a veteran issue they need help with. Those are really important issues and important things that we work with communities with constituents. So very proud of the work that we've done there. And it's spreading the message from north to south about what our history has been in leadership and what we are going to do moving forward.
1: Your opponent, Bobby Pulido, has notoriety that goes beyond politics. For those who don't know that are listening, he is a musician, a performer, a singer, won a Latin Grammy, and he is challenging you in this district. Does that notoriety outside of politics easily translate to a political effort? Is that something that people are going to sort of look at maybe with question marks or something like that? Why is this person sort of crossing this road into politics?
3: Well, this person has had a scandalous history. In fact, some of those scandals include having a friendship, a bandmate of his who was a known child sex offender. And in fact, Bobby Pulido joked on stage about bailing this man out of jail. And look, I take this very personally. My kids were raised in this area. They were going to the school district when he took this child predator on stage to a local middle school. He has a lot of scandals to account for. And I think that now that Labor Day is over with, people are getting more focused on elections and they are going to see his scandalous past. They're going to go to the polls and see that he has a history of scandals. And I have a history of results in my leadership. In a short 4 years, we have protected Social Security. We have saved the economy and save jobs in this area. We've bought millions of dollars for water infrastructure, for clean water. And so I think at the end of the day, in November, when they look at my opponent and they see that he is a silver spooned celebrity that now wants to get into politics and he is riddled with scandals with this child sex offender, it's going to be an easy vote for them to vote for me that has a record of leadership versus my opponent who has a record of scandals.
1: One of the best ways to perhaps draw on those differences is to stand on a stage and debate. Would you like to be involved in a debate, maybe even one debate leading up to the midterms that sort of identifies those differences and marks that dividing line between the two of you? Would you like that to happen?
3: So right now, my team is talking to different outlets. As you know, sadly, in these times, we have very partisan outlets that don't have a fair platform for us to be able to voice the tremendous work that we have done in our community. And the bipartisan leadership that I've had, the legislation, five pieces of legislation that I have written that have become law. And so right now, my team is handling that, and I'm excited to see what they come up with.
1: Well, we will definitely keep an eye to see if a debate happens and how the two of you will distinguish yourselves moving forward towards the coming election in November. I do want to talk to you about an issue in Texas that is actually an issue across the country, and we're talking about AI. We've seen as of late several AI CEOs, Sam Altman, Elon Musk, Dario Amodei, they've been talking about trying to slow down the development of AI, maybe even so that there can be guardrails, there can be more oversight put into how it is developed. We've seen the governor of your state, Greg Abbott, pause new data centers so that stricter regulations can be instilled in those kinds of facilities. But we saw President Trump earlier on Sunday talking about, I want to beat China. Whoever wins AI wins, and I want to beat China. Is there a particular course that you'd like to see happen with the development of AI?
3: AI is the future, and it is something that we are discussing heavily on a federal level. And I'm hearing from local people about these data centers. And this is what I'm sharing with my local communities, is that their voice deserves to be heard. They deserve to have input on these data centers. And the voices that should be the loudest are those that have neighborhoods that are going to have a data center built right next to them. This is why elections matter, especially local elections where these data centers are happening. And so when people come to me to talk about data centers, I tell them, go vote. The people that are making the decisions for these data centers locally, you have a voice with. And so every election matters, especially this upcoming election, when data centers are one of the topics that are top of mind for people.
1: I want to end this. I want to sort of wrap this up, getting a little bit away from politics. This is still involved with politics, but I want to talk to you maybe more about family, because for those who don't know, you are running for a third term in the 15th district. Your brother, Carlos de la Cruz, also in Texas, is running for a House seat in the 35th district. Now, all the research I've seen so far tells me there have been plenty of brothers who have served in Congress at the same time. There have been one set of sisters that has served in Congress at the same time. But never in U.S. history has a brother and sister served in Congress at the same time. You could be a part of history in the 120th Congress. What would that mean to you?
3: Well, it reminds me of what a great country we live in. We're talking about my brother and myself, who were raised by a single mom who was a secretary, had no political background, and to have not just one, but two kids of hers go to Congress to represent the great state of Texas in the federal government, in Congress. What a wonderful country we live in, where hard work, faith in God, family is all part of the American dream. And I get to live this American dream on the national stage and share it with my community. And I could not be more proud of my brother for having the service still within him. You know, he served 20 years in the United States Air Force, and now he wants to continue that life of service, and I get to be part of it. Wow, what a great country we live in.
1: And we thank him for his service in the U.S. Air Force. As sort of the experienced politician in the family, have you given him any advice how to move forward here?
3: You know, we have lots of great talks about a policy and the campaign trail, and he is a man who learns very quickly, who loves to talk to people every day. And most of all, he likes to solve problems. And that's what this position is all about, is listening to the community and going to solve that issue. And so I think he's going to do great. He's going to be an exceptional congressman. And I can't wait to serve beside him in the 120th Congress.
1: Monica de la Cruz is the 15th District Congresswoman in Texas. Best of luck to you and your brother, and we'll hope to talk to you again on the Fox News Rundown.
3: Thank you. Have a good day.
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3: Fox News, I'm Sue Guzman. President Trump calling on Ukraine's President Volodymyr Zelensky to pause strikes on Russian diesel refineries. He claims the attacks are contributing to a global shortage.
4: A lot of the diesel comes, and that's the one where there's a big up. It comes from Russia. And the Russia plants are being hit by Ukraine.
3: His comments coming as he left Ireland Sunday. Diesel prices continuing to rise in the U.S., exceeding $6.20 a gallon. Industry analyst Trilby Lundberg says the price increase will have a profound effect on the U.S. economy.
5: Oil prices are more at risk even than they were due to the Houthi rebels now operating in the Red Sea, threatening supplies, seizing an island, and causing a Saudi pipeline that was skirting.
3: America's listening to Fox News.

0: is the Fox News Rundown. 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
1: The drought continues for American men on the tennis court as Florida's Ben Shelton falls to Germany's Alexander Zverev in the finals of the U.S. Open. It's been 23 years since an American man won a Grand Slam singles title. That was Andy Roddick in 2003. Meanwhile, the first Sunday of the NFL season might have already given us the game of the year. 9 lead changes between the Buffalo Bills and Houston Texans, the last one coming with just over a minute and a half to play, giving the Bills the win. We also had the second round of the 10-race NASCAR postseason, with defending Cup Series champ Kyle Larson snapping a 51-race winless streak, moving up to second in the standings. That's sports in the Fox News Rundown. Greg Thompson, Fox News.
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3: The United States wins this World Cup because, frankly, we're the only country in the world that takes women's basketball even remotely serious. Yeah, I don't get the point. I really don't. I mean, the point of complaining that Kara Lawson is winning with veterans and little Katie Clark didn't get the start? Kara Lawson knows she can win with these veterans, giving these veterans one last lap around the sun. Beckers and Reese and Clark, they'll get their turn. It's a big tournament, Lawson said. This World Cup, it's okay for people to have opinions on who they think is going to win. We clearly don't talk about any of that inside our bubble, and we just focus on what we need to do. Worrying about someone else's opinion doesn't serve you because it doesn't change what you can do.
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11: In 2026, the WFMD radio station in Frederick, Maryland is celebrating its 90th year on the AM airwaves. And thanks to a bipartisan bill set for a vote in Congress next week, every new car sold in America will have an AM antenna to pick up its signal. The AM Radio for Every Vehicle Act already has more than 300 co-sponsors in the House, 60 in the Senate, and has been pitched mainly as a measure to ensure that emergency messages, the ones that start with that shrill whistle, can be sent out to cars through AM stations. The common sense measure is a good plan B to have in place in case of cyber attacks or cyber outages, because sometimes the old ways can be the best ways. That's a laudable goal, and by itself enough to warrant the legislation. But in fact, this measure can do more than protect lives. It can protect civil American discourse. AM radio is one of the last vestiges of it that we have left in this digital age. All across the country, there are little stations like WFMD with a predictable schedule that starts with a lighthearted but local news-heavy morning show, then late morning to mid-afternoon nationally syndicated news shows, followed by an afternoon drive-time call-in show that covers local, state, and federal politics. In Frederick, the local afternoon show, Mid-Maryland Live, belongs to Tim May and Frank Mitchell, the former a cantankerous conservative wordsmith with a Maryland twang, and the latter the patient and pleasant liberal New York City transplant with the dulcet radio voice. The discourse that Tim and Frank engage in for 3 hours a day, along with callers, many of whom are longtime regulars, is arguably the most balanced view of what's happening in the world that one could ask for, and almost always free from yelling and vitriol. Local AM radio is also the most reliable way to know what matters to people in communities outside of major cities. For example, while data centers are a relatively new issue in the macro news ecosystem, I have been hearing about it for well over a year on local AM stations all over the country. It was almost never inchoate rage or unvarnished praise over data centers, but rather a very nuanced conversation from listeners who understand the laws and regulations of their communities with almost encyclopedic knowledge. We live at a time when, perhaps rightfully, we bemoan the demise of so many local small-town newspapers along with the coverage and accountability they used to provide. But in many ways, that slack has been picked up by AM radio, where appearances by local officials are extremely common. Some small government types might object to the government handing local AM radio stations this boon of

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14: A message to Ukraine. I'm Dave Anthony, Fox News. As diesel hits a new record high price this morning, $6.23 per gallon, President Trump is urging Ukraine's president to stop attacking diesel fuel facilities in the war against Russia.
15: This isn't done by the Middle East. This is done by what's happening with Russia and Ukraine. There are plenty of other targets. Don't hit diesel fuel because that's hurting the world.
14: Now, that's the president before leaving Ireland, and this is after Russia attacked Ukraine's train service.
16: Ukraine's railway operator believes the diplomatic train may well have been the intended target. A Russian drone hit a passenger service near the Polish border. Just minutes earlier, a train passed through carrying one-time British Prime Minister Boris Johnson, ex-CIA Director David Petraeus, and other notable figures. Their train left ahead of schedule in response to Russian threats. General Petraeus called the incident terrifying.
14: That's Fox's Jonathan Savage. Back to fuel prices. Oil up another 2%+ today. AAA's national average for regular gas up 16 cents since last Monday. It's $4.31 a gallon. As a meeting Iran was supposed to have today with Oman about the Strait of Hormuz was postponed, while the Iran-backed Houthi rebels continue to disrupt oil shipping in the Red Sea and damaging a pipeline in Saudi Arabia. There's a new push among leaders in artificial technology to put more limits on AI, warning it could get out of control. Led by Anthropic CEO Dario Amodei, who tells CBS Sunday Morning,
17: "What we're building is essentially intelligence. When something's very powerful, then of course it can be used well, and it can also be used for ill."
18: While fellow tech giants Sam Altman and Elon Musk say they agree with Amodei, President Trump on Sunday said his goal is to stay ahead of China.

0: The Mitch Wright Plumbing, Heating, and Air News Desk. Here's what you need to know.
1: Good morning, Memphis. We got a big crash still trying to get cleaned up from about 2 o'clock this morning on 240 southbound of Poplar Avenue. Only the right lane is open. A car ran into the back of a street sweeper. They are in the final stages. They had to call in a bigger wrecker to get this car out of here. So a lot of activity going on. Heavy traffic coming down the wall in the Grove. And again, only the right lane is open. I'm with you with your total traffic.
2: Here's your forecast from News Channel 3. Sadly, no break from the heat for the week ahead. High temperatures will be nearing 100. Heat advisories in effect for today and tomorrow. Rain chances minimal. I'm News Channel 3 weather expert Todd Demers.
3: Yeah. By now we're used to it. One last blast before fall officially arrives, huh? How about it? September 14th. It's Monday, 6:03. We are sitting at 80. Memphis Morning News Updates brought to you by Mitch Wright Plumbing, Heating, and Air.
0: From the Mitch Wright Plumbing, Heating, and Air News Desk, here's Memphis Morning News with five things first thing.
4: Well, number one.
5: Well, heck. Was not the Tigers' day on Saturday in Boise. Although they jumped out to a 17-3 lead against the Broncos. Boise State then went on a 35-3 run and handed University of Memphis their first loss of the football season by a score of 38-20. As at the end of the first half, two quick scores gave Boise what seemed to be all the momentum they needed to go into the second half and then shut down Memphis the rest of the way.
3: Number two, if you see a guy riding around, specifically in North Memphis, with a straw hat on, no shirt, and overalls on a bicycle, police want him. As of yesterday afternoon, one man is dead, and police say they are looking for a suspect in a straw hat and overalls, no shirt, riding a bicycle. North Dunlap in North Memphis. That happened around noon yesterday. The male victim suffered a gunshot wound, was taken to the hospital in critical condition, later pronounced dead. According to the police report, the man wearing the overalls and no shirt and a straw hat is wanted in connection with this shooting and was last seen riding off on a bicycle.
6: Number three.
5: You know, we talk about Florida man and Florida woman, but there's some weird stuff that happens in Truman, Arkansas. There truly is, and I've got another exhibit for you. This happened on Thursday of last week. Truman police say they executed a search warrant at a place called Wedding Fantasies. And the woman who lives there, Judy Cox, was arrested, and she was charged with not helping brides get ready for their big day, but she was arrested and charged with trafficking a controlled substance, possession of meth or cocaine with the purpose to deliver of between 10 to 200 grams, possession of a Schedule 4 or 5 controlled substance with the purpose to deliver less than 200 grams, yada, yada, yada, so on and so on. She was booked into the Poinsett County Jail. Interesting side hustle there, though, from a wedding shop to a place where you can go, I guess, get your fix.
6: Number four.
3: Oh, I guess in Collierville you can't have anything nice. Frieda's is closing. Preparing to close after 10 years in Collierville. Now, the Frieda's in Midtown will stay open, their location on Madison. After 10 amazing years, it is with heavy hearts that we announce the closing of Frieda's Collierville. Uh-huh. On social media, the Gonzalez family and Frieda's team thank the customer, says thank you, Collierville, for 10 years of love, support, memories, and allowing our family to be part of your community. We hope to see you one more time before we close our doors. Frieda's Madison Avenue, Memphis location will stay open. The restaurant did not give a reason for the closure in the Ville, Collierville. To everything, there is a season and a time to every purpose under the heaven, said the message.
5: Ecclesiastes.
3: September 20th, 9 p.m. will be the last drink served.
6: Number five.
5: They got great tortilla chips there, too. That's disappointing to hear. Well, you know, the thuggery usually is out at the fairs here locally. Well, at least the one in Memphis. South Haven, they don't put up with a lot of mess. But Dyer County Fair, things got lit in Dyer County. Good Lord. More fights out there. And this time they found a 9mm pistol on an 18-year-old that was equipped with a device that converts it into an automatic weapon along with some large-capacity magazines. This is according to the Dyer County Sheriff's Office. Half of those arrested were juveniles, and the others were under the age of 30, but over the age of 18. And charges are pending there. Why can't these fairs be a place where folks can just simply go have a good time? They're set up for that. They're set up for old school, wholesome fun. But, I mean, have we lost multiple generations of kids to the point where they just have to go act like jackasses and do stuff like this? It just ruins things. I mean, I don't know, man. It's just sad to see. But, I mean, to take a converted semi that converts into an automatic weapon, really? What are you so pissed off at the world that you got to go to a fair and do these things? This is just awful stuff.
3: 608 now, there's five things. First thing, the Delta Fair in Memphis went off without a hitch, but dealt with heavy rains at times and severe weather or severe heat. So up next will be the Mid-South Fair. I think that's the first week of October down in South Haven at the Lander Center.
5: Yeah. Congratulations to them, too, because pulling that off in a time where we see around the country these fairs that get disrupted, they must have been extra vigilant because that, I mean, listen, hats off to them because, I mean, that people deserve a place where they can go gather and just have a good time and let their hair down because, you know, the city tends to take those things away.
3: Well, also part, I think, of the safety of the Delta Fair is the Agri Center, which is also a substation for the Shelby County Sheriff's Department. So there's plenty of law enforcement on hand, visible, and there. So we had a football game on Saturday. You heard it right here on News Talk 98.9, the home of the Tigers.
4: Here's the snap. It's a read. They're going to pass. They got a man down the middle. It's Tipton. Makes the catch in stride, 35-40. He's across the 50 in a foot race, 30. Breaks a tackle, 20, 10, 5. The Tigers take the lead. They go 87 yards. Tipton's got two catches. He's got over 100 yards. It's suddenly 6-3 Memphis, and that, again, is a Wolf Chase Toyota Tiger touchdown.
3: Too bad the game didn't end in the first half. And what was, I know a lot of people are asking on social media, what was with the long conversation with the Boise coach and the referees? Some of you have pointed to the fact that, boy, they came out and seemed like there was some very questionable calls or no calls at all when maybe there should have been in the second half. Did that conversation with the Boise coach and the referees have anything to do with that? I don't know, but I'll tell you what. The Tigers, as Coach Huff said, if you fiddle a little around, we're going to lose the game. The first half, there was some things to write home about. There's no question about it. And then they just continued to pound the ball on the ground in the second half and wear down the defense of Memphis Tigers. You learn a lot from this one. On to the next one.
5: Just skimming through the statistics over the weekend, there was no tight end that had a bigger weekend than Hunter Tipton. 9 catches, 229 yards, had a touchdown. Not only did he have the 87-yard run ditch, but he had a couple of catches that I'm still scratching my head figuring out how he got the grab and held onto the ball when he went to the ground. Just an amazing day for him individually. I know that that's no consolation, but you can't pin that one on Hunter Tipton. He was great.
3: Certainly some stuff to celebrate.
5: Yeah.
4: Stokes, left side, looking deep. The ball is caught inside the 10 by Hunter Tipton. Tipton, the tight end, kind of snuck toward the sideline. He beat Sherrod Smith, their corner. That'll be a first down and goal.
3: There you go. There's a highlight from that particular play.
5: The running game was, 135 yards on 28 carries. But here's the thing. Jalen Carter had 95 yards rushing, which looks great. one of those runs was 80 yards. Then he went eight carries for 15. So he didn't have a lot of openings to just continue to pound the football. He had one break for the touchdown, but they could not consistently keep that run game going. 135 is not going to win you many football games.
3: Apparently at the Georgia Tech game, there's a lot of Tennessee fans. 731 says nothing like turning on the Tennessee-Georgia Tech game and seeing a pseudo-home game for the Vols. So we move on. The next one is a home game. This is Saturday against UT Martin at the stadium.
5: Yep, kicking this one off at 6 o'clock. Six. We'll have the pregame. All of that starts at 2 with Josh Rivera.
3: Yep.
5: Yeah. Oh, and listen, I was disappointed, obviously, that we lost. But then the cherry on the top that just put salt in the wound. Remember Gianni Spetic, the kicker from last year for the Tigers?
3: Yeah.
5: He transferred to Texas. He kicked the game-winning extra point to take down number one Ohio State. So our kicker left, went to Texas, and then beat Ohio State on national TV about an hour and a half later.
3: Wow.
5: Yeah.
3: You know, there was also social media over the weekend. What's his name? He travels occasionally to away games. And he went to, I don't remember his name, I'll remember it in a second, but he posted about how clean downtown Boise was and how usable it was. And there was no smell of weed, and it was just very clean, and all the plants and the planters were thriving. And he just made a statement about just how nice it was downtown Boise and got blasted by some local sports hack. I'm assuming calling him racist. He said something like, "This is the worst tweet I've ever seen." The man was calling. He was just essentially explaining what he saw. A very, what appeared to be safe, usable, I think was the word he put, downtown Boise, Idaho. There wasn't cruising going on with loud music. There wasn't the smell of weed everywhere. It was just a very pleasant experience. And I'm paraphrasing the post, but it just just cannot.
5: I have a question about that because I didn't see that tweet. Did in any way in this tweet, did this man who talked about the qualities of Boise say compared to Memphis?
3: No, he didn't. I don't think Memphis was ever even used in the word. Beale Street, downtown Memphis, nothing. He was making a statement about how clean downtown Boise, Idaho was.
5: What's wrong with that?
3: Nothing. That's my point. Nothing. But, oh, boy, no. And, again, part of the response to it, a lot of times you have to also look through the lens, if you don't already, of, okay, clickbait. The guy saying something, not the post about Boise, but the response from the local dude that it was, it's all about clickbait. I know, I'll get him fired up and I'll, he said something to the effect that it was a terrible tweet or the worst tweet he'd ever seen. And I don't know if he was suggesting racist, what he was suggesting. The guy was just talking about how clean downtown Boise was. What the hell is wrong with that? Absolutely nothing.
5: There are a contingency of folks in Memphis and probably in every city that virtue signal that if you say something nice about something else, then you're obviously slamming us. And I have this we're against everybody mentality. And that's what that gets you. As you start swinging out against people, and it sounds like whoever wrote the tweet was smart enough not to try to compare it to Memphis and may not have even had that thought. Like, hey, man, this is a nice place. You know, this is different. You know, I'm going to guess there were some other tweets like, why don't you just move there?
3: Oh, there was.
5: Of course. It's predictable.
3: And, you know, there was something else. Somebody commented about, oh, yeah, you sound like a it turned into, you know, just nonsense. It just the sewer that social media can be. And there was some commentary about the struggles in Memphis and the utilities got brought into it later down the line in some post about how MLGW in this city goes, the electricity goes out if it rains, and mainly in the impoverished neighborhoods more so than the outskirts, I guess. And if you support Doug McGowan, somehow you're a bootlicker. That was the word. That was the commentary. It's like, oh, okay, whatever. Educate yourself a little bit more on the infrastructure and what the utility is dealing with before you start popping off with commentary like that. And when someone says, well, every time it rains, my power goes out. Oh, it rained twice last week. Did your power go out? I mean, because when you make a statement like that, every time it rains, my power goes out. Let's actually document the number of times. Every time it rains, your power goes out. If you state that, that better happen. Otherwise, you're exaggerating and you're making, you're making yourself look really foolish. So, there was two storms last week. Actually, over the weekend, there was some rain.
5: Yeah.
3: And I didn't see any extensive power outages. There was one on Saturday around Colonial and Park. And that was because somebody didn't have their tree trimmed and the branch fell off, is what I was told, and took out a transformer. MLGW is not responsible for your trees.
5: That is a fact of life.
3: So anyway, back to the downtown commentary. I know that Downtown Memphis Commission has a new focus on cleanliness. Matter of fact, they released some stats that said as of June of this year, the Downtown Memphis Commission, now that's 2 months removed, so maybe they've done more, I don't know. Or maybe some of the work that they've done has been replaced with the trash. But the Downtown Memphis Commission says they've cleaned 9,937 public fixtures, trash cans, removed 1,769 posters on poles and stickers, cleaned 108 graffiti tags. That's not very much. It has also done more than 9,500 new plantings across downtown. We're doing more than we ever have before, said Brett Roller from the DMC chief. He's the DMC chief operating officer. We're hearing feedback that downtown does look better, looks more cared for. Good. Good for them. Keep it up. That's what I say. The DMC has an ambassador program which employs 40 people full time. I'm fine with cleaning up downtown. It needs it. There's no question about it. And maybe at some point we'll get to a place where Memphians have enough pride in their city that we don't have to hire full-time 40 people to go up and clean after y'all.
5: Yeah. I mean, it's really not that difficult to hit the trash can. It's also not difficult to not maybe take that spray can out and spray something. I mean, it's really easy. And what's that called? The downtown, what is it?
3: Downtown Memphis Commission.
5: Okay, DMC. Okay.
3: Yeah. Yep, Downtown Memphis Commission. And the previous program said they had about half of the amount of people that they have now. And their operating budget for next year is $2.6 million. 38% of that budget is specifically for safety and hospitality. The budget includes $1.3 million for cleaning, maintenance, litter removal, and anti-blight work. It would be so nice if we could get to a point somehow where this is not necessary, but that takes people having self-pride, and that self-pride translates into pride in your city. And it's not tourists coming to Beale Street and trashing the place. It doesn't get in the condition that it's in because tourists are coming to town.
5: 901-683-0989 is our phone number. I have a question for our audience for calling or Rick's Powder Coating text line. We have this grit grind in Memphis versus everybody. Instead of popping off and bowing up and bristling like that, are we actually taking our city further in the wrong direction by embracing that type of mentality? Well, yeah. Or should we just keep our mouths shut until we get our well, I can't say what my college coach would say, but until we get our stuff together?
3: Yeah, that's saying that that's always pitting yourself as an underdog. And always basically saying we are less than. We have a city that is less than. And so in comparing ourselves, as we just had talked about a story where a Tiger fan went to Boise and talked about how nice the downtown was. But Memphis is we've taken this stand of, well, we're, you know, it's us against everybody. It's sort of this apathetic attitude. Maybe it's time to stop that. Maybe it is time for that.
5: Is it an inferiority complex?
3: Absolutely. Yeah. Maybe it's time to, get your head up. Put your shoulders up, man. Get to work and take pride.
5: If you don't like it, hang with us. We're the number one news talk station in town. Hang with the winners, because y'all are winners, too.
3: Stop with the, it's us versus everybody. Gee whiz.
1: Good morning. We're waiting on the wrecker to roll away right now, but this crash on 240 southbound on Poplar Avenue where a car ran into the back of a street sweeper. It's been going on since just right around 2 a.m. this morning. We still have road work trying to clear up in West Memphis on 4055 eastbound heading into the split, and a crash involving a bus over by the Greyhound station at Airways and Brooks. I'm Woody Hayes with your total traffic.
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3: Look at that. It's It's already 627 here on Monday, September 14th, 80. Another hot week. Maybe this will be the end of it. It looks like next week, low 90s for the highs. When is fall officially here? Next Tuesday? Calendar day?
5: Really during the, yeah, the first full day will be next Tuesday. It transitions over next Monday.
3: All right. So we'll see. There is a home game for the Memphis Tigers on Saturday.
5: Yes, sir.
3: 6 o'clock is the kickoff. 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You know, I'm talking about this Memphis versus everybody. That should not be a city motto. And it and that, along with the grit and grind attitude, I think has over time hurt Memphis. What city uses a motto that it's the world against us? And essentially, it, you know, that most city mottos, and I know it's not officially adopted, but that's generally what people say. Most city mottos, it's about something very positive that the city has to offer, right? I mean, I know, to our east, what is it, Music City? There's just this positivity about the identifier of the city. And somehow this grit and grind thing has turned into we're victims.
5: If you're a tourist, if you see all that, if you didn't know anything about Memphis, would that be like, oh, man, that sounds like we could just have a blast there?
3: Yeah, and every, exactly.
5: But honestly, that's, you can point, have a blast here, but to your point, we don't put our best foot forward.
3: And every time, you know, whether it's the Tigers or the Grizzlies or something bad happens, the refs didn't call it, or, you know, that recovered fumble was ours, but it's Memphis versus everybody. I think it's time to lose that. I think it is time. You know, you can be a grit and grind city. It's a working man's city. That's fine. But somehow that's transformed into, and that's become, again, this sort of apathy that set in, and this victimhood that we're always the ones on the losing end. What are we going to do? Well, that's just the way it is in Memphis. No, man, drop that attitude.
5: But, you know, it seems like our leadership here embraces it.
3: Oh, yeah.
5: And then takes the stand. Well, if you don't embrace it, well, you know what that means. You know what that means. I mean, wasn't it our city mayor who had a song? What was it? Who run it? Who run it? Who run it? That's the culture shift that they want. I mean, do you have to look any further than Beale Street? Isn't Beale Street much different now than what it used to be musically?
3: No, there's some traditional honky-tonks on Beale. A couple of them. There's two of them.
5: Oh, wow. Two whole out of, what, how many?
3: I don't know. I haven't been to every bar, so I'm not going to. 631-901-683-0989. You got a question or comment? Let's go. Let's get on the Rick's Powder Coating text line or on the phone line.
17: Fox News, I'm Therese Crowley. President Trump returns from his Irish golf and diplomacy trip with a gift of Irish whiskey, tariff-free, dropping the U.S. tariff. But back in the USA, he's got something to do about the price of diesel that's shot up to $6.23 a gallon, 33 cents from a week ago, says AAA. Calling on Ukraine's President Zelensky to pause strikes on Russian diesel refineries.
18: A lot of the diesel comes, and that's the one where there's a big up. It comes from Russia, and the Russia plants are being hit by Ukraine.
17: But oil supplies also at risk from Houthi rebels hitting a Saudi oil pipeline. In a meeting between Iran's oil neighbors on shipping through the Strait of Hormuz has been called off. Travel Pirates finds domestic vacation demand jumped over 34%. Spots like Las Vegas, D.C., and national parks trumping international travel. 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
0: The Mitch Wright Plumbing, Heating, and Air News Desk. Here's what you need to know.
1: Good morning. The interstate's clear and quiet. Our earlier crash of Poplar gone. Delays have left with it, so that is good news. You're looking good through the construction up north on I-40 around the 101 connector. That's flowing at speed limit, at least for now. Just one crash going on over by the Greyhound bus station at Airways and Brooks. I'm Wendy Hayes with your total traffic.
2: Here's your forecast from News Channel 3. Sadly, no break from the heat for the week ahead. High temperatures will be nearing 100. Heat advisories in effect for today and tomorrow. Rain chances minimal. I'm News Channel 3 weather expert Todd Demers.
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3: All right, 634.80 outside, Memphis Morning News. I'll ask you this. And the guy who posted the description of downtown Boise, he didn't mention any street that was closed because of potential violence. I mean, Riverside Drive is announced by the Memphis Police Department at 11 p.m. until 6 a.m. is closed. I guess specifically on the weekends. To reduce crime. I don't know how many streets in downtown Boise are closed because of potential crime. I have never been to Boise. As a matter of fact, my only image of Boise is that great Richard Pryor movie, Moving, if you ever saw that. Michael's on the phone. Go ahead, Michael.
23: Man, listen, I was thinking about you guys talking about, and I remember once, 2 years ago, I was at a Grizzlies game, and after we did something spectacular, whatever, and then the whole crowd, they start, you know, what is this, whoop that trick?
5: Yeah.
23: And I'm sitting there looking at myself. I'm like, what? And I'm looking at white people. I'm looking at black people. I'm looking at young people. I'm looking at old people. I'm like, how can this be a mantra of the city, some type of look that we want to display to the world? Yeah. And, again, who doesn't love 3-6 Mafia or whoever? You know, somebody hard out here for a pimp. Yeah. But I'm like, come on, man. How is that, you know, and so I'm thinking about the Convention and Visitors Bureau and the people and the things that kind of guide the city, the chamber and these type of things. You know, I don't know, to you guys' point, I don't really understand, but I, on another note, just real quickly before I go, I was thinking about blacks in the city or just in Tennessee, period, especially in Memphis. And I say blacks because, you know, traditionally they've 87-90% voted toward the Democratic persuasion.
3: Mm-hmm.
23: And I'm thinking inside of a Republican state, it's almost like you're fighting against yourself. You know what I mean? And I'm happy actually to see that, you know, that even for strategical purposes or for whatever, I mean, again, if you don't have to give anything for your vote, you generally won't. You see what I'm saying? And I think the times are kind of coming where people are kind of coming to grips with, and the Trump derangement syndrome is kind of lessening a little bit to a degree where people still may vote. I'm sure you still can't speak out, just of yet, as a black person, really trying to say, hey.
3: Yeah.
23: It's the illusion of inclusion, and you're really not, you're getting a lot of symbolism. You know what I mean? You're getting a lot of fluff. But anyway, I digress.
3: Well, hold on a second, Michael. Hang on just a second.
5: Yeah. Do you feel like the Republican Party in Tennessee, maybe even in specifically in Shelby County, are they working hard enough? Are they doing what they need to do to reach to reach out to the black community and say, hey, here's our platform? I know Trump's bombastic. It's hard to miss Trump's message. But below that, down in the weeds, in a deeper cut, are there candidates that are making that effort? Or does it feel like sometimes that it's almost like the Republican Party has ceded Shelby County to the Democrats? What do you see?
23: Well, I thought it would be an epiphany moment with Ron DeBerry. You know what I mean?
5: Yeah.
23: Even if he didn't win, I thought it would be more conversation about, there's room here because, again, everybody wants their garbage picked up, whether you're black or white. Everybody wants, their kids to get a good education. So there are enough commonalities between blacks and whites that we could find some coalescence in a Republican platform. You know what I mean?
5: Yeah.
23: So I thought that was going to be a little more, and it may have. I really didn't see it. But to answer your question, no, I don't know if it's going to take a dynamic black candidate that's a Republican to begin that trajectory. And I think about, again, Charlotte Bergman, who just ran against district. What was that?
5: Yeah, District 9. Yeah. That's right.
23: So I don't even know if she coalesced in Memphis as much. And it wasn't due to no fault of her own. I think she went anywhere she was invited. In some places she wasn't. You know what I mean?
3: Yeah.
23: I don't want to blame the victims. You know what I'm saying? Because it has been a farce that has been perpetrated that has been good. But I think the illusion is now beginning to break. And so, yeah, it could be incumbent upon the Republican people here to have something either in the black community, even if there don't, but two people show up, you know what I mean?
3: Yeah.
23: But just to say, here we are at Dave Well Community Center, boom, right? And can I say this? Do you know it was just last year, a year and a half, that I learned that the Congressional Black Caucus was a Democrat thing. Because one time I saw him and I was looking, I'm like, where's Tim Scott? Where's this guy? And then I looked and I had to research. And so for all these years, I thought that, all the black people that were in Congress was in this Congressional Black Caucus. You
3: and
23: know
3: represented.
23: What I mean?
3: Represented across to all. Yeah.
23: I mean, so it's like, okay, boom. So I'm like, I don't know who should have told me that. I don't know. You know what I'm saying? But I just took it for granted. So like Federal Reserve, right? You think it's owned by us. But anyway, I digress. I'll stop,
3: right,
23: man.
3: Hey, man, appreciate the call. Good stuff there, man. Good stuff. We appreciate it. John's on the line here. Go ahead, John.
4: Hey, morning, guys.
3: Hello, John.
4: Yeah, put together kind of the last caller, what you guys are saying. I mean, it's not so much the city. I mean, all you hear from the city leadership is, woe is Memphis, woe is us. Stretch out a little far away, you look at Buffalo and Pittsburgh in the 80s and 90s. I mean, those cities were just completely, scummy, terrible-looking cities. Nobody wanted to go there. And Buffalo went to a city management leadership style. They got out of the mayor. And then Pittsburgh, they just took and became their cheerleaders for their own city.
3: Yep.
4: And brought people up. St. Petersburg, Florida, pumped lots of money into Ybor City and made that a thug-free zone where tourists wanted to go, and then that's expanded out. Now it's like 10 times its size, and it's becoming citywide. And it started with the core of a good section of town and then, expanded it.
3: And, here's the thing, John. Here's the thing. When you say, listen.
4: That's already a core of what people want to go to.
3: Here's the deal, though. Here's the deal. When you say thug-free zone, there are those who immediately hear, oh, listen to that racist. You're not specifying race. And Ybor City had a thug problem, and it wasn't black.
4: No, I'm pretty
3: sure. That's my point.
4: That they were, And I don't care, you know, thug is a thug. You know, I've been called a racist before in my life, but, you know, typically I'm merit-based. You show up, you do your job, and go home. That's 99% what I, you know, go with. I'm simply that, you know, Memphis itself sits here stuck in this trash-filled, woe is me, impoverished city, give us more money, and we're going to throw more money at nothing. And they've been doing it for 30 years.
3: Yep.
4: And that's the definition of insanity if you keep doing the same thing expecting a different result.
3: That's right. That's right, John. Thanks for the call.
5: Is North Mississippi passing Memphis by? Because think about John spurred an idea in my head when he was talking about how nobody had wanted to go there. There was a stigma to Buffalo and to Pittsburgh. But if you think about North Mississippi for a long time, you know, people up in Memphis was, it's a bunch of rednecks down there, a bunch of racist. Yeah, they're getting all the new businesses. They're investing in parks. They're investing in infrastructure. Those businesses are coming down to North Mississippi. The quality of life constantly gets rated higher than what we're getting rated here. And you think about it, around 1980-ish, 1990, there's barely anything even down there. And now Hernando, the county seat's exploded. South Haven, you just got to drive across the border, and they've got everything that they could ever want there. Olive Branch is competing with them. Even Horn Lake is jumping in. And it seems like there's a vision, and there is a willpower, and also, just as powerfully, there's a plan to grow. And it feels like North Mississippi is passing Memphis. And maybe I'm giving too much credit to North Mississippi, 901-683-0989.
3: A couple of points here. On the Rick's Powder Coating text line, Sherry says that we embrace the fact that we are victims ourselves. Also, Mike says Memphis can't elect anybody that's not a criminal. And I know that's a bit of an exaggeration, but look at how many people are on the list right now in city and county government. It's not out of line to say, yeah, man, look who's getting elected. And some of it, voters didn't know that. Who was the most recent one, the tax evasion stuff?
5: I think out of District 8.
3: Out of District 8. He had a bar that the allegation is there was some tax issues with his business. I get it. Voters don't know about those types of things until you know about them. And that's usually when a grand jury steps in with an indictment.
5: Yeah, Will Richardson.
3: That's it. Susan? Is this Susan?
6: Nah, this is Chris.
3: Oh, hi, Chris. Hey, Chris. You must know Susan.
6: Hey, how you doing? Hey, I can attest to what that last caller said. Back in 85 and 86, our family, we had a concession business down there. We supplied all the theaters in Central Florida. And, so Ybor City is where we were located. And back then, it was terrible. I mean, we would be loading up the trucks, and you could hear automatic gunfire down the street. Wow. I'm talking automatic gunfire. Wow. And what it was is you had the Haitians, you had the Jamaicans, and you had the Puerto Ricans were gang turfing down there.
3: Okay.
6: And it was horrible.
3: Yeah.
6: Let
3: me ask you this, Chris. What'd they do to clean it up? Was it like a Rudy Giuliani Times Square style where, guess what? We are going to stop you and ask you what you're doing.
6: Well, we weren't there long enough because we set up another company in Charlotte, North Carolina.
3: All right.
6: So we weren't there long enough to see the cleanup, but it was a constant thing down there. And,
3: But now it's thriving. Now it's huge. It's booming. That's a tourist destination.
6: Exactly. Exactly. Yeah. And, something does have to happen around Memphis. And if it has to be a Giuliani style or a Ron DeSantis style cleanup, well, then that's what you got to do.
3: Well, and it doesn't. And it could be as Mike said earlier, you know what? Maybe it's going to be somebody who's very charismatic and very electable on the Republican side. That's a black person. Race doesn't have to be part of this. It shouldn't be. It just should be somebody who has the ability to step forward, and whether it's changed the style of government or it's just someone who steps in and says, we are going to make sure that when people come to Memphis, every little aspect of their visit is outstanding. And when, you know, we have Memphians going to places like Boise and commenting on their social media how clean and how nice the downtown area was there. I'm sorry if you took it personal that that was some sort of comparison to Memphis, but do something about it if you did take it personal. Stop playing the victim and do something about it. 901-683-0989. Tim's got a pop quiz clue, and that gets delivered to your speakers next.
1: Good morning. We're still doing pretty well right now as you are headed on out. The school zone's starting to pick up for us a little bit. We've got a speed limit ride on all of the interstates, at least for now, as well. And we had this one crash. It's over at the Greyhound bus station, so it's not really in traffic, but watch for the activity here at Airways and Brooks. I'm Wendy with your total traffic.
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2: Here's your forecast from News Channel 3. Sadly, no break from the heat for the week ahead. High temperatures will be nearing 100. Heat advisories in effect for today and tomorrow. Rain chances minimal. I'm News Channel 3 weather expert Todd Demers.
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18: Tell me something good.
5: Yeah, it's 6:53, and if you've been downtown, you've probably, near FedEx Forum, you've probably driven past St. Patrick Catholic Church. That they've been at that location in that building for about 120 years. Well, this weekend, a part of a massive restoration project, it was about $60,000 worth. They replaced the building's roof and the big cross that's on top of the building. And yesterday they dedicated the cross. Just through years of wear and tear, they felt that, hey, it was time to do it and for it to be a symbol and a beacon of hope across the Mid-South. And they, yesterday, was or this weekend, as I said, they've been there for 120 years, and they said they hope that that cross will be still standing 120 more years from now.
3: Nice.
5: So congratulations to them, yeah.
18: Let's get right to the bad news.
3: Well, bad news. Texas, you know, they monitor this every day because they have to deal with the screw worm. They are on the front lines of the screw worm war in Texas, and they have just logged the first ever ranch horse infected by the screw worm. Remember, we were getting what appeared to be almost like weekly updates on how close it was getting from Mexico, you know, from the Mexico-Texas border. And then finally it was confirmed that the screw worm was officially infecting livestock that had made it to this country. Now, a ranch horse. It's called the New World Screw Worm. The first ever U.S. horse case is, officials are working to stop this flesh-eating parasite from spreading anymore. Ugh.
25: Can be very ugly.
5: This could have gone really, really bad. It was bad enough. A large pole, a metal pole, fell from a tractor trailer on I-55 Third Street Exchange Friday afternoon and pierced the front of a car behind it. One woman was transported in non-critical condition, thank God, to the hospital. Police say a semi-tractor trailer's load struck another vehicle around 1:30 Friday afternoon. And and the diameter of this pole, it looks like something you could probably hang a roadside from high up in the air very easily. It went through this windshield and the roof, and the airbags were deployed. It's unclear if the driver will face any charges. That crash is still under investigation, but what a freaking mess. You just never know. And maybe 1 foot one way or the other, and that woman could have been decapitated.
3: The pictures at newstalk989.com, and that story is there if you want to see pictures of this thing. You know, those giant light poles at interstate interchanges is what this thing looks like. It's that big. And this is something right out of a Hollywood movie set, man. What was it called? There was a movie series that was about situations like this.
5: Faces of Death?
3: No. I'm talking about Hollywood-produced movies. I just had it. Anyway, it is, and it's about, it's essentially things like this. Stuff falling off trucks. And it's scary to think that this giant pole just came loose and as Tim said, pierce the windshield, literally rip the roof off of, I guess it

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9: Pushing back on a push to slow down AI.
10: I'm Dave Anthony, Fox News. President Trump says we can put up guardrails, but as Fox's Alexandria Hoff reports, he's worried about losing the race developing artificial intelligence to China.
11: Any control that we could have had over a responsible future will have been lost. He spoke about this while in Ireland, then again aboard Air Force One.
12: It's going to be more good than bad, but by a lot. And I've said it from the beginning. Whoever wins AI, and we're leading by a lot. Whoever wins AI wins.
11: Well, several big names in AI development have been on a messaging campaign arguing that if systems are allowed to become too powerful, pushing out human control, then it doesn't matter if it was built in Silicon Valley or Beijing, the model will override everyone.
13: I would say it's a warning sign. It's a warning sign that we need to slow down.
10: That's Anthropic CEO Dario Amodei on CBS Sunday Morning. The president also said on Air Force One last night before returning to Washington, he's worried about diesel, which hit a new record high price this morning, $6.23 per gallon, according to AAA. He's urging Ukraine's president to stop bombing Russian diesel facilities in their war.
12: Diesel is being driven up by the fact that it's having a hard time coming out of Russia. And that's a case that hurts the world. We got to stop.
10: Oil prices are also up more than 3% this morning as Iran-backed Houthi militants continue to disrupt oil shipping around the Red Sea after also damaging an oil pipeline in Saudi Arabia. Meanwhile, a meeting between Iran and Oman discussing Strait of Hormuz shipping was postponed. And Fox's Steve Harrigan reports from Tel Aviv.
14: More violence over the weekend. Saturday, Iranian officials say one of their commercial vessels was hit by a projectile. U.S. CENTCOM says since their blockade began, they have turned around more than 100 Iranian vessels.
10: President Trump's lost in court again, trying to restrict mail-in voting. Another federal judge blocks his executive order that would implement ballot requirements for the Postal Service. America's listening to Fox News.
8: The Mitch Wright Plumbing, Heating, and Air News Desk. Here's what you need to know.
15: Good morning. We're still doing pretty well right now as you are headed on out. The school zone's starting to pick up for us a little bit. We've got a speed limit ride on all the interstates, at least for now, as well. And with this one crash, it's over at the Greyhound bus station, so it's not really in traffic, but watch for the activity here at Airways and Brooks. I'm Wendy with your total traffic.
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0: 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Sadly, no break from the heat for the week ahead. High temperatures will be nearing 100. Heat advisories in effect for today and tomorrow. Rain chances minimal. I'm News Channel 3 weather expert Todd Demers.
1: 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Thank you to Mitch Wright Plumbing, Heating, and Air, presenting your news each and every morning here on News Talk 98.9.
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1: And just like that, 704, Tommy Rowe has the day off. We will get to some of the things that you are talking about locally, some of the headlines this morning.
3: Yeah, let's start things off with the story that came out of Truman, Arkansas. This is just such a bizarre story. We'll just lead with this one real quickly, is that a woman that was running a wedding shop in Truman, Arkansas, was arrested when police seized methamphetamine, marijuana, fentanyl, drug paraphernalia, and cash. Judy Cox, who lived at the address, a store called Wedding Fantasies, let's just say she's been booked in the Poinsett County Detention Center, and we'll have an update when she goes through the court system. Apparently, the wedding fantasies involved getting high or getting stoned off your ass, but she's been arrested as of last week.
4: Here's the snap, and they're going to give it to Carter. There's a big hole, 30. He's got it to the 40, up the middle, 50, to the Boise 40, now he's 30, gone. Now 20. He's trying to outrun everybody. Gets it to the 10, hit it to 5, into the end zone. Touchdown, 80-yard run, Jalen Carter. They can do it passing. They can do it running. All of a sudden, it's 16-3. We got another Wolf Chase Toyota Tiger touchdown. This is good stuff in Boise.
1: There you go. The first half for the Memphis Tigers was certainly impressive. That was Jalen Carter and his 80-yard touchdown in the second quarter. Unfortunately, the Tigers could not hold off Boise, and their ground game just pounded him in the second half for sure. 38-20 was the final as Memphis falls to 2-1 now. They're back home this Saturday at Simmons Bank Liberty Stadium. You'll hear the game here on News Talk 98.9 against UT Martin. Our coverage starts at 2. The network pregame show starts at 4 from the stadium. And kickoff is set for 6:05, something like that. Also, over the weekend, you heard the Tennessee Titans lose to the New York Jets in their season opener yesterday.
3: Oh, Lord. Yes. I say, oh, Lord, because the Dyer County Fair on Friday and Saturday, multiple fights broke out there. Police and deputies had to step in. While the fights may have been contained, there was an 18-year-old suspect arrested with a 9mm pistol that had a conversion device that turned it into an automatic weapon along with a large-capacity magazine. Half of those arrested were juveniles. The other half were between the ages of 18 and 30. All that hard work to make these fun community events happen, and then you just get a handful of kids in there, and they can completely ruin it to the point where, who knows, at some point they may not want to do this anymore. I've seen some cities, and at least some at Missouri, had some issues this year. They've already canceled next year's event.
1: They're canceled their fair next year?
3: They had like a street fair, and they had some out of town kids come in and raise hell, and they're like, we're not gonna make this where people dread coming to this event. We just won't have it at all. We'll just go about our lives, and you out-of-town kids, you have no reason to come to our town now. Goodbye.
1: Frida's Mexican restaurant in Collierville is going to close. They've been in business there in Collierville for 10 years. And in their post said, thank you for the 10 years, love, support, memories, and allowing our family to be part of the amazing community. We hope to see you soon one more time before we close our doors. And the Collierville location of Frida's will close officially at 9 p.m. on September 20th. I got a feeling that if the place is packed at 9 p.m., You know, they'll probably stay open until everyone has had their final goodbye. But that is the target date of closure, 9 p.m. on September 20th for Frida's Mexican restaurant in Collierville. Was Frida's in Collierville the center of an investigation regarding alcohol or
3: are you talking about the drink spike thing? There, I think the restaurant name had come up, but nothing had
1: They were cleared. They were cleared. There's no question about
3: no,
1: it. Actually, all the restaurants in that investigation were cleared.
3: That is correct. And we, in fact, our family has enjoyed eating there at that restaurant. They have some of the best chips in town, and I hate to see them go. I know why they're leaving, because you can get out at Carriage Crossing. Once you get past Barnes & Noble, you can get lost because there's barely anything open in the back half of that place now, man. It's like tumbleweeds blowing back there. It's a shame.
1: Is that where Frida's is at?
3: Yeah. It's in the back. It's in the back of Carriage Crossing. It's unfortunate. I'm wondering if they were on Poplar or somewhere else that maybe they would continue to thrive. Like I said, I hate to see them go, because they've been a good business. We've enjoyed eating there whenever we can out there. So I know. Sorry to see that happen. And then in other news, if you're looking for a job, there's a job fair set today at the U.S. Postal Service's Processing and Distribution Center over on B.B. King Boulevard today from 10 to 1. If you're looking for a gig and you want some benefits, that may be the place for you with the U.S. Postal Service. They say they have perks like a thrift savings plan, which is like a 401k, health, dental, and vision. You can also go to the Postal Service website, and you can look at the jobs that are available there. But they need some help, and they say, can you help us? If you're looking for a gig, there you go.
1: Earlier, we were talking about the car that got hit by that pole that fell off the truck on I-55 Friday. That was, and I brought up a movie, Final Destination. Everyone's texting and calling in. You're thinking of Final Destination. Yeah. Thank God, though, nobody lost their life. I know somebody was taken to the hospital in non-critical condition, but it's amazing when you see the picture at newstalk989.com that nobody was hurt worse.
3: Yeah, if poles falling off of a truck bed don't get you, then AI eventually will anyway. So, I mean, what are we doing? But there's going to be an investigation by TDOT on this, and it'll be interesting to see, was this just a broken, was this broken cabling that was secured? Is there a previous record with this driver?
1: Well, I wonder if somebody's called NST yet.
3: Maybe so. Yeah, that would be a smart play.
1: Yeah, because that's,
3: 683-7000.
1: That's what they do, and they deal with truck situations quite a bit. Our good friends at NST. 901-683-0989. 710. A couple of things we started the morning with that I think is worthy of carrying over. Is it time to stop with this apathetic Memphis versus y'all? I mean, every time we lose, every time something happens, it's always, and you saw it on social media over the weekend when Memphis went to Boise for the Boise State game, and it's, well, there's the referees not making the right calls or missing calls. It's Memphis versus everybody. This victim attitude that we've seemed to have adopted out of the grit and grind era. I mean, the grit and grind is all about working hard, pulling up your bootstraps and getting after it. Working man city. But somehow that's translated into, well, it's Memphis versus everybody. We're the victims. Is it time to drop that? Is it time to get rid of that attitude? Commentary on social media about how nice and clean downtown Boise was, and Tigers visitors. They're just making comments about how nice it was, clean, no smell of weed. And somehow that's translated into people taking it personal of some sort of slam against Memphis.
3: And I'm not even sure we would have even talked about this if there hadn't been such a visceral reaction.
1: Yeah.
3: And to your point, you told us last hour that whoever posted this did not out and out say, hey, this is, you know, compared to Memphis.
1: No. Just making a statement about how clean and usable and nice downtown Boise was. And, of course, there was, well, why don't you move there then? You know, that kind of nonsense. And, you know, this, well, this is the worst tweet I've ever seen. If you take it personal, then why don't you do something?
3: Well, if that's the worst tweet somebody's ever seen, they live a pretty nice life then. Because I've seen far worse and directed at us even.
1: Yeah. So my whole point about bringing this up this morning is it's time to drop this victim thing that Memphis has adopted. And, you know, cities have this, and the people that live in the cities, I guess like Boise, I've never been there, but from what I saw from pictures and what I saw on social media, it was pretty nice, well-kept city. All right. Well, let's get Memphis back to that, because there was a time when it was that way.
3: You know, it wasn't grit and grind when Peabody Place had just opened up, and AutoZone Park had just opened. It hasn't always had that that slogan.
1: And if you take it personal, then that's a guilty conscience. If you think that's the worst tweet you've ever seen about Boise and downtown being so nice, then you're taking it personal about Memphis, then you have a guilty conscience, don't you? That's what that means to me. That's what that says to me, that you embrace this victim mentality that we have in Memphis, that we're not better than anyone else. And I guess there is that attitude that, well, you shouldn't say that anyway. You know, that's that whole gets into a bigger picture of apologizing to the world that America is not the greatest country on earth. We're not better than other countries. You should have an attitude that Memphis is the greatest city in the United States, and we treat it that way. But instead, we have this, well, it's Memphis versus everybody attitude. Every time we lose, the referees are against us. And it translates into this apathetic attitude. Stop it. We got a beautiful new stadium. Act like we're a city that matters.
3: You know, there's a lot to be grateful for in the city. It wouldn't be that difficult to repackage the city as the biggest little, you know what? We have a lot of the amenities of the big city, but it's one of those places where it kind of feels like a town too, because a lot of you can, it's hard to go somewhere and not know some, but not bump into somebody that you know or have known. And that's a certain quality that you can't necessarily find everywhere else. I mean, everybody kind of sort of knows everybody.
1: Some might say, well, it's because so many people left Memphis. And when you go to other cities, you see somebody's like, oh, yeah, I spent time in Memphis. Well, why'd you leave? Well, I mean, you know, I wanted better schools, safer streets.
3: Well, I'll even go back even 40, 50 years. Memphis had that feel. I think it's always had. I should have been more clear on that. Is that it has long had that feel. But we've never really told the world about that. And people that move here that like this city oftentimes will tell you that that's one of the top reasons why they like it here, is because people do generally feel like neighbors in many places.
1: Yeah, no, it's your point, a small large city kind of attitude. I get what you're saying.
3: And that's a packageable, that's a marketable, but that's a good thing.
1: Yeah, and there was a time when, you know, Memphis was the birthplace of rock and roll, and that's what it identified as, and it was this cohesive message, and the world recognized it as such. And the messaging over the years and decades has changed, and it's like, all right, well, what do we want to be known as now? Kevin's on the phone. Go ahead, Kevin.
5: Good morning, gentlemen. Your comments just brought me back to something that Josh and Jake were talking about on Friday toward the end of their program regarding the non-white practicing mentality. And that kind of is what it sounds like. It's an extension to me. All of this, you know, fighting amongst ourselves and thinking that we're too good to be kind to each other. I'm tired of it. I'll be honest, I don't know if you saw on the text line. Non-white practicing to me is the same as non-human practicing. We need to start being kinder to each other. Bottom line.
1: Yeah.
5: Just a thought for a Monday morning.
1: All right. Appreciate that call there, Kevin. 901-683-0989. 731 says, I can't go to Nashville, Little Rock, or Little Rock concerts without running into somebody from Memphis.
3: See, I feel kind of the same way on vacation. It's like you have somebody that will come right up to you in a restaurant.
1: Weren't you on a cruise ship singing when somebody recognized you?
3: Oh, like three or four of them, yeah. Oh, I had like a nationally known comedian walk up. Van Horn, what's going on?
1: That's funny.
3: And my wife was taken aback and is like, well, now we got to go to his show. And it was, he worked blue that night. It was, we might have should have gone to the earlier family show. But no, that's a great point because you, not only you get to know people in this town, you go out of town and you bump into your Memphians elsewhere there too. It's almost like a phenomenon, and it's certainly marketable.
1: We a message from a Pennsylvania number that they've transplanted to Memphis says, my husband works at a restaurant, and overwhelmingly it's tourists that come into his restaurant, and he has yet to hear a bad word from any of them about Memphis. See, that's the point. We have bad opinions of our own city. Maybe we should change how we look at things, you know?
3: And both can be true, that we're trying to clean up the messes that we do have and still love our city.
1: Yeah, absolutely. I mentioned the numbers earlier. Downtown Memphis Commission has been operating to clean up the city, and they've released some numbers as of June. All the almost 10,000 public fixtures and trash cans have been cleaned up downtown. They've removed almost 2,000 posters and stickers and cleared graffiti tags, and more than 9,500 new plantings across downtown Memphis. That's fine. They got 40 full-time employees just for this at the Downtown Memphis Commission. And, hopefully they get to a time when you don't need that many and you don't need to budget $1.3 million exclusively for cleaning and litter removal and blight work downtown Memphis.
3: Yeah. No.
1: So there's some that are working on it.
3: Well,
1: I'm talking about the overall attitude.
3: Right. Oh, yeah. I think we continue the more we do grit and grind. I think the further we get away from getting to where Memphis could be. And I think just tapping into the fact. I mean, think about how this is a city that. Pretty much, if somebody's got a need or a problem, we tend to rally around our neighbors pretty good around
1: here. Very generous. One of the most generous in the world.
3: See,
1: and that the data says that. That's not just me saying it. That's data. That's you proving it.
3: Yeah. And why? I guess they just don't want to package the city this way. Come live here. Come be a neighbor. Come be a friend.
1: Well,
3: that's part of being a Memphian.
1: And it starts, though, with Memphians dropping this Memphis versus everybody attitude, this victim attitude that the world is out to get us. That will be a step in the right direction if we can eliminate that from the conversation, I think, anyway.
3: Yeah. And
1: my opinion.
3: And yeah, I mean, it's not like we want to sweep all the violence and all the problems and the corruption under the rug. Far from it. But that doesn't mean we just have to kind of just throw in the towel, which to me, sometimes it feels that way.
1: And the next step after getting rid of the victimhood attitude, change who you're voting for.
6: Overall, pretty quiet for our Monday morning drive. Just continue to watch our typical traffic pick up, like coming into Malfunction Junction and trying to make that turn onto 240 eastbound. That is building there. Still at speed limit through the construction up north through the 101 connector on 40 westbound. Overall, all the interstates are at speed limit. There was a hit and run crash reported over on the shoulder, 240 south and Poplar. Not seeing any issue with that. I'm Whitney with your total traffic.
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0: Here's your forecast from News Channel 3. Sadly, no break from the heat for the week ahead. High temperatures will be nearing 100. Heat advisories in effect for today and tomorrow. Rain chances minimal. I'm News Channel 3 weather expert Todd Demers.
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3: All right, today's topic is movie trivia. 901-683-0989. First person to call and correctly answer wins today. Here's your question. In the movie Bull Durham, did you ever see Bull Durham, bitch?
1: I did, yes.
3: Yeah, and that was back in the late 80s, great movie with Kevin Costner and with Tim Robbins, Susan Sarandon. In the movie Bull Durham, what is the sum of the uniform numbers worn by Crash Davis and Nuke LaLoosh? What's the sum of the uniform numbers worn by Crash and Nuke? Is it 28? Is it 29? Is it 37? Or is it 45? 901-683-0989. That's one of those movies a lot of people have watched numerous times, so I wouldn't think this is too difficult. It's on all the time. If you add up the jersey number of Crash and you add up the number of Nuke, what do you got? 28, 29, 37, or 45?
1: Mabry, you're
10: I know
1: on.
10: Which one it's not.
1: What is
10: I know
1: it?
10: Know which one it's not. How about 37?
3: 37. Do you want to take... And just for the record, what are you just guessing the answer or are you putting two numbers together specifically?
10: I used some mathematics in my head, but I wasn't good at math, so can't really tell you.
3: Did you have a specific number for Crash and a specific number for Nuke?
10: Exactly.
3: Okay.
10: Now that I think about it, that's
1: exactly that, what too.
3: I
1: okay. Yeah, that.
3: All right, well, you are exactly wrong.
1: Oh.
3: I'm sorry, man.
1: All that to tell him he's wrong. Yeah. All right. Eddie, come on. What do you got?
11: Let's go. I haven't heard what anybody else said, so... Anyway, I'll say 45. 37 and 9, I think.
3: Wait a second. 37 and 9 is 46.
11: Oh, well, let's do that then.
3: You just want to do 45?
11: Well, I guess I'm wrong.
3: Yeah, well, wait. You want to do 28, 29, 37, or 45? There is no answer E.
11: 45.
3: 45 is right because Nuke is 37 and Crash Davis wore number 8. You got it.
11: 9, okay.
1: There you go, Eddie.
3: Wow. Yeah, that was a good one. And then also, Robert Wall was one of the coaches. He was pretty funny in that movie, too. It was old school. But, yeah, you're the winner today. You hit it out of the park.
1: 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You know, we're talking about Memphis Pride this morning, and I'll tell you, there really is that I have not met anybody with more pride in this city and this area, not only in what he does through 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And there's a thing about Mono that is you just feel like he's never trying to upsell you ever. 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But we can work around it. I have a plan that can help you get to the target date of your closing. 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
19: I'm Gianna Gelosi. President Trump back home after a weekend trip to Ireland. The president causing a stir after his comments on unifying the Irish nation.
20: Such sensitive territory that U.S. presidents have traditionally avoided taking a side on it. And most U.K. leadership on this issue, especially the unionist parties, they really oppose this idea that they see it as giving up territory.
19: That's Fox's Alexandria Hov. Diesel hits a new record high this morning, $6.23 per gallon. President Trump is urging Ukraine's president to stop attacking diesel fuel facilities in the war with Russia.
21: This isn't done by the Middle East. This is done by what's happening with Russia and Ukraine. There are plenty of other targets. Don't hit diesel fuel because that's hurting the world.
19: Oil up another 2%+ today. AAA says the national average for a gallon of regular is $4.31 per gallon. 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
9: The Mitch Wright Plumbing, Heating, and Air News Desk. Here's what you need to know.
6: Good morning. We have word that a vehicle struck the concrete barrier up in the construction at Austin Peay and Mulberry Road. That's at Austin Peay and Mulberry. We have emergency crews that are on the way. Watch for that. THP is up there as well. That's at Austin Peay and Mulberry. Traffic still continuing to pick up. 40 coming in towards Witten Road, 240 in around Walnut Grove Road, and 385 into Ridgeway. I'm Woody Hayes with your total traffic.
0: Here's your forecast from News Channel 3. Sadly, no break from the heat for the week ahead. High temperatures will be nearing 100. Heat advisories in effect for today and tomorrow. Rain chances minimal. I'm News Channel 3 weather expert Todd Demers.
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1: All right. 7:36 now, Memphis Morning News. Coming up after our top of the news hour, about 8:05 or so, Daniel Irwin talks to us about scams. We're also going to have a gentleman from the AI industry as this race to win the AI war. The AI race, I guess, is really, it's not a war, but it's certainly the big focus continues. And some of the top executives at some of these AI companies are saying, whoa, time to put the brakes on this stuff. Or I think it was Anthropic's leader from Anthropic that quit, saying that AI could kill us all within 10 years. Chuck Schumer's asking President Trump, what are you doing to slow down AI? Doug Blair is back in the D.C. swamp after going to Texas for a couple of days. I see you made it back safe, huh, Doug?
34: I sure did. I'm sitting here in my office in lovely Washington, D.C. It's so crazy to me to think that I would be happy about the Washington, D.C. heat instead of the Texas heat. But, oh, my God, oh, Dallas is so hot.
1: I thought you said Washington defeat.
34: no.
1: So the Wrecking Ball is back in town for how long are they in session for? A week?
34: 4 days. Basically, This is what I've been saying endlessly on this program, is that there are so many things on the agenda and Congress has so little time to accomplish it, that going back to your district and pitching why Republicans should come back after the midterms is going to be really, really hard. And obviously, I prefer the Republican Party to the Democratic Party. I believe the Republican Party has ideas that will make this country great, closing down the border for one, ensuring that criminals go to jail. But I understand voters out there who say, I sent you to Washington to pass Save America to shore up our elections. I sent you to Washington to ensure that Trump's border policies remain in law and that a Democrat can't just flip them once they get back into power. And you're not doing that. Why should I send you back? That's a perfectly reasonable question to ask.
1: Yeah, it's what will they get done? I mean, they've got so many things sitting on their desks waiting to be voted on. What do you expect there at Heritage, Doug, that they will do?
34: Well, funding themselves. So funding the government is taken care of. A clean continuing resolution.
1: Continuing resolution, though. It's like, come on, do it right and get it done.
34: Correct. No, I mean, again, we assume that they're going to just continuously kick things down the road. But at least until this next cycle, that will be done.
1: Okay.
34: We also anticipate that there will be the National Defense Authorization Act. This is a piece of legislation that gets passed every year. The question of what goes in it, though, is what matters more. So I've been saying that there are three pieces of crucial legislation that need to be passed before Congress leaves for recess, and that if they are able to pass them, we actually do have a chance at really convincing the public that Republicans should stay in power. First to Save America. I don't need to reiterate on this. Shoring up our elections is essential. Americans deserve elections they can trust. Save America is number one.
1: Yeah.
34: Number two is actually a series of bills. And this is a piece of a package of legislation that would go into the National Defense Authorization Act, which is something that, like I said, is most likely going to pass. So these are three bills called the AI Overwatch Act, the Match Act, and the Chip Security Act. And these are basically bills that would prevent the Chinese Communist Party from stealing American AI and semiconductor technology. There are companies in America that want to sell out our tech to the highest bidder in China, and these bills would basically prevent that from happening and crack down on smuggling. Essential stuff, obviously, as you were just talking about the data centers and AI and all that stuff.
3: Now, is the NDAA the one where Republicans pretend that they have no clue that we can get spied on by our own people?
34: I mean, it is one of those things where, like, Republicans do try to pretend that things are hunky-dory. And it frustrates me, too, because, frankly, Americans don't buy it. Americans don't buy that everything is fine. If they believe that everything is fine, they wouldn't have elected Donald Trump. Donald Trump's entire persona is based around, love him or hate him, a bull in the china shop. Some things need to be broken, some things don't. Yeah. But if Americans were content with the status quo, they wouldn't want somebody who's going to break it in office. So, yeah, this is something that absolutely needs to be ameliorated and made better. It's not something that you can just say, like a CR, like, oh, we're just going to keep things going, whatever, whatever, whatever. So this package would be really, really well taken if it passed.
3: Okay, so Save America Act, a series of bills. Did you say that there was one on flock cameras in there or no?
34: No, NDAA. There is nothing on flock cameras. And I will say flock cameras are absolutely something that we need to start talking about more. It's a very difficult topic to talk about. I know people have like very strong knee-jerk reactions to them, myself included, but I think that the difference between the left and the right is that while the left will just sort of knee-jerk reaction, oh, this is terrible, we have to get rid of all of these things, they're awful, the right says, well, we need to weigh these things, the pros and the cons, and then make a decision based on that. So the data centers is another one that we've been talking about here at the Heritage Foundation and Heritage Action quite a bit, and it's very closely related, and that the left will say, moratoriums, got to get rid of, can't do anything at all.
1: Mm-hmm.
34: The right says, look, there are absolutely concerns here. You don't want to just have a data center fly up in the middle of the night with no input from the local communities. However, as you were talking about earlier, this is a war between us and the Chinese in terms of whoever gets this technology first is going to have a strong capacity to control the world. And if we want a pro-freedom, pro-democratic, pro-liberty worldview to succeed on planet Earth, we need to be the ones to win this race. And we will not be able to do that with data centers. So the right, again, weighing the pros and the cons, the left says, ban it, can't do anything about it. Moratorium, moratorium, moratorium.
1: Yeah, yeah. Well, and, you know, some on the left, they see the money that the data centers are bringing in, And, you know, some communities are still like, don't care. Shut it down, especially if it's got Elon Musk associated to it. But, Doug, I ask this question often, and I ask this, and maybe you have the answer in the simplest forms. What is the finish line for this AI race? We keep talking about, well, we have to beat China, but what is the end? Like, when do we consider that we've won?
34: I think that the answer to that question, and again, I am not an expert in AI in any way, shape, or form, but I would say that the answer to that is when China's capacity to utilize AI to underwrite or to subterfuge our systems is no longer capable. Now, maybe that's a pipe dream. I've you know, studied world history long enough to know that there's always a tech war when it comes to weaponry, when it comes to development, when it comes to any way, shape, or form you can utilize technology. So maybe this is something that just doesn't end. Mm-hmm. And I guess the thing that I would say is more relevant now than when does it end is where do we go from here? Because if you look back at world history, the countries that are not able to keep up in terms of tech are the ones that collapse. So the space race is something that a lot of people like to point to as one of the reasons why the Soviet Union collapsed. And it wasn't necessarily the space race in and of itself. It was the technological advancements and the utilization of that tech that indicated to the Soviet Union, this system that we have right now is not working. The Americans are eating our lunch, our people are impoverished, and we can't even get a man on the moon, mm-hmm. right? Like this, that is where we lead on this. If the Chinese are able to advance further than we are when it comes to AI, we are going to be a very, very severe problem.
1: I also wonder, when you got back to D.C., has there been any more chatter, or has it been, let's just forget that Trump promised a $5,000 check to everybody?
34: Look, I mean, I think that the fallout from that is still occurring. I'm also 99% sure that it's politicos that are sort of bloviating about it more so than anybody in the States. When I would talk with people at the convention itself, this was literally right after he'd said it, people were like, I don't anticipate that happening. Now, you can question whether or not he should have said it at all. My personal opinion is he shouldn't have. Mm-hmm. But I think this is another one of those situations where what does Trump mean versus what does he say? And I would take it to mean that economically, you would be more prosperous under a Trump administration and a Trump Republican trifecta than you would under Democrats. Maybe he did literally mean I'm going to give $5,000 out. That's never going to happen. The cost alone would be eye-watering. But I think that the point in that you would have that type of money in a Trump admin rather than a Democratic admin is well taken.
3: Yeah, I mean, that's... Now, is eye-watering more or less than staggering on the Doug Blair scale?
34: On the Doug Blair scale, I think it's slightly above gobsmacking, but a little bit above incredible.
3: Okay.
1: Douglas K. Blair. You know, I heard someone on Friday, and I've heard, we've heard it, talking about Fetterman is soon going to come out as a Republican. That could not be the farthest from the truth. And you guys, you have the scorecard to prove it.
34: We have the scorecard to prove it. And again, this is the thing that's so frustrating. John Fetterman is not in any way, shape, or form a conservative. John Fetterman comes out and he pretends to be, I'm just a man of the people. I'm just going to support whatever the people want. And then you look at his voting record and it's entirely leftist nonsense. Mm-hmm. The scorecard does not lie. When you look at the scorecard and you look at his lifetime score of, I'm looking it up right now, I believe it's like 4%. Oof. It's something awful like that, right? So people who pretend that Fetterman is going to be some paragon of conservatism. So this particular session, it's at zero. Yep, lifetime score, 4%. I've said this guy's name enough that I know his score by heart. The fact that he is not saying things about Israel that are blatantly anti-Semitic does not make him a conservative. There are other things that matter. His vote on the border is awful. His vote on transgender stuff is awful. His vote on economics are terrible, right? This is more than just a talking point. John Fetterman is not a Republican, and if he's getting welcomed into the party, we have a serious bit of soul searching to do as conservatives.
3: It's almost like there is a contingency of Republicans that we'll just take whatever we can get.
34: Right, and we don't have to do that because our ideas work. This is the thing that's so gobsmacking, right? Again, on that scale of gobsmacking to incredible to eye-watering. The thing is that these ideas work. Republican ideas have led to prosperity on scales we have never seen, to border a closed border where we are now changing the conversation from how do we close the border to how do we get rid of all these illegals. The conservative ideology works. John Fetterman would pull us back. He would pull us in a direction that is not conservative, and he's a wolf in sheep's clothing. Do not trust this man. This man has nothing good to say.
1: All right, there he is, Douglas K. Blair, back in the swamp. I'm sure the swamp's glad to have you back, Dougie.
34: I'm glad to be back, too.
1: All right, we'll talk to you next week. Thanks, Doug.
34: All right, thanks, guys.
1: See you, buddy.
6: Good morning. Interstate still continuing to pick up for us. 40 westbound coming in from Appling to the flyovers and then turning south down 240 towards Poplar Avenue. 385 in from Riverdale to the 240 split. Traffic now starting to pick up through the construction on 40 as you hit Hollywood all the way down to Chelsea. One crash up in the Atoka area on Austin P and Mulberry Road. Nobody with your total traffic.
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3: Memphis Morning News. It is 7:52. And a big shout out to the folks out at the Germantown Festival over the weekend. Was out there milling about. Good music, good food, fun. And Republican Party had a heck of a tent out there over the weekend. I was going down the sidewalk and The Republican Party of Shelby County had the tent out. It had all, you know, November elections coming up. Had all kinds of, you could walk by and pretty much pick up a sign from every single local candidate, regional candidate that was out there. They had their act together this year. It was much improved. So a tip of the cap. I don't know what y'all did differently, but it looked a lot better this year. So good job, Shelby County Republican Party, getting it done. And like I said, it was just, you know, the Germantown Festival is just one of those things. It's like, well, fall's about to be here. It's one of those things that marks the time and a tradition here. And unlike the Dyer County and what happened the other one, no fights breaking out. Sheriff didn't have to break stuff up. So congratulations, Germantown. Another great show out there. It's really good.
0: Anthropic staffers three have now gone public with warnings. And we talked about this a little bit last week. It's now becoming front and center in a lot of people's conversation is the race in this, you know, to be first in this AI race. And they believe, and we're going to talk with, after our top of the hour news, we have a guest.
3: Duncan Sabian's going to be joining us.
0: Duncan Sabian, that's right. And Duncan Sabian with AI company, MIRI, and the AI industry racing towards a precipice. The default consequences of creating AI superintelligence, which could drive, and this was the alarm that was rung last week by an Anthropic staffer, said this could eliminate the human race by the end of a decade. And I that's a big statement to make. And I stopped for a minute and thought, exactly how will AI eliminate the race? Violently? Through AI-generated soldiers? Blow things up? I mean, exactly what does that look like when you make that statement?
3: Will it convince us to do it ourselves?
0: That's it. Will it trick us? No other human activity poses this level of danger, said Coxon from Anthropic. We're on track for a lot of the most aggressive of these scenarios that we've seen by the end of this year that we have lost control of. They've lost control of some of these supercomputers that they are building. All out of this idea that we have to advance this faster than everyone else. And I'm all about it. If we don't do it, somebody else is going to do it to us. So I get that we have to be the leader in this. But the concern is we're creating these scenarios and these super intelligent computers that are now operating on their own and interfacing and hacking into other chatbots and other supercomputers to do things that they weren't told to do.
3: And this all goes back to, you know, in all of this is only as safe as the most evil hands that it's in. Because once you get AI seeded and start it down the wrong path, it every day will be worse than the next. Some of y'all need to learn how to hunt and fish, because at some point we may have to kill the power and start picking off deer on 385 for lunch. Just saying. Hey, if they're going to go down that aisle and say this could be apocalyptic, well, better learn to fend for yourself. That's all I'm saying.
0: Well, we're going to hear from Duncan. We'll also talk with Daniel Irwin from the Better Business Bureau and scams that are less invasive to your life but are still very troublesome. Daniel will talk to us about that. And also, you know, how AI is affecting just everyday life right now. Not necessarily towards extinction, but aiding and abetting criminal activity. As Tim said, AI is only as good as the worst person who has programmed it, or the most, you know, when I think of it, I think of Austin Powers. Is it Dr. Evil?
3: Yes.
0: Yeah.
3: That's right. Yep. He and of course, he had the laser.
0: Yep. All right, 750.
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11: Fuel prices continue to be pumped up. I'm Dave Anthony, Fox News. Oil is up another 4+%, and diesel hit a new record high this morning. AAA puts it at $6.23 per gallon, which hits truckers and farmers and could lead to more overall inflation. President Trump says this is not because of the Iran conflict. He blames the Russia-Ukraine war, urging Ukraine's president to stop certain attacks.
12: He has to stop knocking out diesel fuel in Russia. Let him go after targets, but not diesel fuel, because he's causing a shortage of diesel.
11: Another issue driving oil up, Iran-backed militants are trying to take over a different strait in the Middle East, also key to oil shipping.
13: They are attacking Saudi Arabia, Saudi infrastructure, Saudi oil pipelines, Saudi shipping, and they are gaining territory all along this key strait. If they get that, it could be a real logjam. So far, Yemen forces, the government forces, have been unable to dislodge these Houthi fighters.
11: That's Fox's Steve Harrigan in Tel Aviv. Back to the president, who returned to Washington late last night from a weekend trip to Ireland. He told reporters on Air Force One he's concerned about calls to slow down the advancement of artificial intelligence, not wanting China to get an advantage.
12: Whoever wins AI, and we're leading by a lot. Whoever wins AI wins. You can use AI for a lot of things.
11: This after Anthropic CEO Dario Amodei warned of AI systems becoming too powerful, out of our control.
14: White House tech advisor David Sacks is saying to companies, well, start by managing your products. He wrote on X, I don't see what you see in the lab. If the unreleased models are scary enough that you think you should slow down, I support your decision to be responsible, but stop pretending you need someone else's permission. OpenAI CEO Sam Altman agreeing in a sense this morning. He stated in part, where we need the help of our government is for international coordination. First, we should do what we can ourselves.
11: Fox's Ali Sabria-Hoff. Another federal judge is blocking President Trump's attempt to restrict mail-in voting by executive order. 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
10: The Mitch Wright Plumbing, Heating, and Air News Desk. 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
15: Good morning. Interstate still continuing to pick up for us right now and all of our hot spots. So that's 240 coming south down from the flyovers down towards Poplar Avenue. It's going through the construction here at 40 westbound through the 101 connector. We're continuing to see those slowdowns. One crash still going on up at Austin Peay and Mulberry. I'm Wendy Hayes with your total traffic.
16: Here's your forecast from News Channel 3. Sadly, no break from the heat for the week ahead. High temperatures will be nearing 100. Heat advisories in effect for today and tomorrow. Rain chances minimal. I'm News Channel 3 weather expert Todd Demers.
17: And at 8:03, 80 degrees, your news update brought to you by Mitch Wright Plumbing, Heating, and Air.
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1: And just like that, we're back at it. Let's get after the conversation here on Memphis Morning News, News Talk 98.9, online at newstalk98.9.com, 901-683-0989. You know, we booked our next guest a week ago, and I knew then, you know, this AI threat that we're starting to hear more and more about, especially with staffers from Anthropic, you know, ringing the bell that says, whoa, time out. Has become an issue, and now DC is like, yeah, we got to get involved in this, because DC specifically, Chuck Schumer, sees it as a political pawn issue. I just want to get to the bottom of the actual threats to humanity, and we're going to talk about that in just a minute. Our guest who we normally have at this time is with us as well, Daniel Irwin from the Better Business Bureau of the Mid-South. And Daniel, I want you to kind of join in on our conversation with our next guest, because what you talk about so often is just the use of AI in scamming people. At the Better Business Bureau, you guys keep track of that.
2: Yeah, and I mean, AI makes, you know, old scams more convincing, right? I mean, so it only enhances the scam landscape. And I mean, AI is being used every day by everybody, including scammers. So yeah, it's very relevant.
3: At the Better Business Bureau, the reports you're seeing is really at the forefront. So you have been able to watch over a very relatively short period of time how quickly AI has become polished in adapting to humans. Would that be fair to say?
2: Yeah. And I think what's remarkable is how it enables scammers to target you, you know, in real time, right? So they've got you on the phone, and as they're talking to you, they're crunching data with what they've given you, and they're tailoring their pitch directly to you. It used to just be a wide net they would cast. And now, you know, they're tailoring their pitch to you directly in real time.
1: You also add the fact that AI is being used, whether it's bots, whether it's just text messages. You brought this up, and a huge increase in scam texting going on.
2: Yeah, yeah. It's now the new robocall, right? There's more scam texts going around than there are calls. Yeah.
1: Let's bring into the conversation Duncan Sabian. Duncan Sabian to talk about the dangers of AI on so many different levels with MIRI. Duncan, how you doing this morning?
4: Doing all right. How about you?
1: Good, good. Thanks for joining us. Tell us, first of all, a little bit of background of MIRI.
4: Yeah, we often, MIRI, the Machine Intelligence Research Institute, often we just say MIRI, was the original AI safety org. For over 20 years, they've been looking ahead to super intelligence and other strong AI that might get built and trying to figure out how to navigate that safely.
1: So when just everyday citizens listening to Memphis Morning News here on News Talk 98.9 hear us talking about the headline, Anthropic staffers say AI may kill us all within 10 years. Is that a little hyperbolic, or is this legit?
4: Unfortunately, it's legit. When you think about the way that an exponential curve can look really flat for a long time and then just suddenly shoot up to the sky, the way that these systems are improving faster and the rate of improvement is also getting faster, it's just we're right on the cusp of it sort of exploding in a way that could take everybody by surprise.
1: Duncan, are we, when you say right on the cusp, year, 2 years, do we have any idea just how close we are to these systems essentially outdoing us?
4: I think the best sign that we have of how close we are is the fact that all three of the heads of the biggest labs right at the frontier have this week said themselves, oh my gosh, we need to slow down. And when you think about the CEOs of the money-making machines all saying our own companies need to slow down, that's a sign that we're really, really close.
3: Hey, Duncan.
4: The problem here is that,
3: I'm sorry. Why all three, and why all in such a short period of time? It almost seems like that's a bit coordinated from the outside looking in. Is that just coincidental?
4: I think it's not entirely coincidental. I think there is some coordination, in part because this issue of safety has been, like, we've been talking about it behind the scenes with these people for a decade. And Jacob Coxon's big tweet and all of this blowing up in the news, I think, has just brought that conversation out into the open.
1: I asked this before when we were talking about you joining us, and it's a question for you. When we say that AI could kill us, how? That's what I'm trying to wrap my mind around. The danger of it is what? Is it physical attacks? Is it us, as Tim pointed out earlier, maybe it's convincing humans to essentially harm ourselves. What exactly does that mean?
4: Yeah, part of the problem here is that when something is genuinely smarter than you, it's really hard to predict how it will outwit you. Like if you or I sat down to play chess with a chess grandmaster, it's really hard to predict exactly how the grandmaster will win, although it's pretty easy to predict that it will win. The problem here is that we weren't sure whether we could build systems that are 10 times, 100 times, 1,000 times smarter than humans. And in the last few years, it's become pretty clear that these systems will get there. And if you have something that's 1,000 times smarter than you, if it doesn't particularly care about you, then you tend to just die as a byproduct. Like when we build a new development somewhere, we don't hate the squirrels or the ants that were living there. We just have a better use for that patch of land than they do. So right. They just sort of go down as a side effect.
1: Yeah.
4: Yeah.
1: That's a good way to look at it.
4: And in terms of how the AI might kill us, people have proposed specific scenarios. Like people have described, for instance, that an AI could make money over the internet anonymously, use existing services to assemble a bioweapon by just hiring random people who don't understand the task that they've been asked to do. But, you know, just an average Joe who's like, oh, somebody will give me $50 to go to this service and deliver this package. Sure.
1: Yeah.
4: And that sort of attack is just very, very hard to defend against.
1: So what AI evaluations, I mean, how do we prevent these catastrophic risks? What in the simplest way you can tell us here this morning, what is it that needs to be done?
4: Yeah, all we need to do is not build it. At the moment, there's been tremendous amounts of money pouring in, because as the systems get smarter and smarter, you get, you know, better medicines, better breakthroughs in science and engineering. You gain more power in the political sphere. So each step of the road forward makes the people building the AI more money and gives them more power. At this point, that's how all of the companies are stuck in a race. Anthropic feels like if they just stop on their own, OpenAI will race ahead. And OpenAI feels like if they stop, Anthropic will race ahead. And so what we need is outside coordination to say, look, guys, the systems you've already built so far are smart enough. Let's stop here. Mm-hmm. And just like let the economy absorb what's already existing. It'll be decades before we've mined all of the value out of existing AI. We don't need to race ahead to the next thing that's stronger than us and smarter than us.
3: Maybe different characters, but this sure feels like it's a digital Cold War where the companies are looking at each other and they have to top the other to protect themselves from the other advancing.
4: Exactly.
1: Yeah.
4: Yeah, and China as well. China is not that far behind. The Cold War is actually sort of a promising example. The Cold War is an example of how we did actually manage to form a sort of balanced equilibrium. It was uncomfortable. It was scary. But in the Cold War, the United States genuinely believed that Russia might kill us, and Russia genuinely believed that we might kill them. And that sort of allowed everybody to just be like, okay, let's just hold on and hold still here.
1: Mm-hmm.
4: I think once the political systems in the US and China, once everybody really gets that if anyone builds it, everyone dies, then I think we can all point our nukes at each other and say, okay, let's all calm down and just not build it.
3: That's kind of that kind of gives me some hope, Duncan. But then I also think about the human condition that we just going all the way back to Eve and the apple. We just can't help ourselves when we're tempted and have something in front of us.
1: Yeah.
4: Yeah, it's really hard. But fortunately, we're still at a point where the computing systems necessary to develop this stuff are so big and so expensive. You can't really hide the data centers necessary for AI right now. Like you can sort of detect them from space. And a year or two from now, the systems might be nimble enough and small enough that that's not true. So we have a very narrow window where right now we could actually effectively put controls on, because the technology required is comparable to like a nuclear reactor. But we need to act quickly because in a few years, again, the systems will be small enough that anybody could run them on a computer.
1: Are we, this is going to become, not only do these leaders have to agree, and there's going to have to be framework about, you know, AI development on everyone's part, but then there's going to have to be a division, and there may already be, I don't know, Duncan, a policing of this, because there's going to be bad actors who do have the know-how and maybe have learned far enough now that they can advance this while the rest of the world is saying, all right, we're going to put pause on this. The fear that there are bad actors that would still continue.
4: Fortunately, like I said, we're still in this narrow window where it requires a data center, you know, the size of a small town to make that kind of progress. So right now we're still in the spot where if you, like you guys were talking about scams and stuff, at the moment, I don't think we can do much to prevent the bad actors from moving ahead with small-time crime, like running scams or making, you know, like small strategical attacks on each other, that sort of thing. We are in a world where bad actors are going to just be more empowered than they used to be. But the, like, major step change where the whole species is in danger, we can still avert that.
1: Duncan, you just brought up a data center the size of a small town. What is your thoughts on this data center going, or the proposal? I don't know how far along it is in Utah.
4: Yeah, my main sense here, I mean, you know, data centers have become this big, huge political hot button issue, and people are fighting about it back and forth. I think that the people that are pro data center are correct that, you know, technology brings us good things. It brings us, you know, medical cures, and it brings us a stronger economy and so forth. They're not wrong about that. My problem is just that there is a point at which you open up too many cans of worms and it just becomes not worth it.
1: Yeah, I mean, that's what I've asked him. I said, how many of these things do we need? Yeah. I mean, we keep hearing about thousands of them. It's like, wait a minute, how many do we actually need?
4: Exactly. And I think part of the problem here is that the people who have been pushing this technology forward want to keep going forward. Again, if we just paused right now and just kept the AI that we have right now and the data centers that we have right now, it'll still be decades before we've finished, you know, getting the juice out of all the progress that's been happening in the last 3 years.
3: Yeah, it's incredible. And I want to bring Daniel Irwin back into the conversation from the Better Business Bureau, because what you guys have done thus far is people have come to you reporting scams, but also you've warned people. And I think that has helped in a way, at least on a small scale, to breed some skepticism in the growth of technology, that things can grow too fast. Because you've had some stories where people are on a small scale, but I mean, what he's talking about, what Duncan's talking about, I mean, you guys would be overwhelmed, and I think that would be maybe above your pay grade at some point at the massive amount of wrongdoing that could happen.
2: Yeah, I think that's why education about, you know, what's going on and why it can be good or bad.
1: At so many levels
2: is so important, not only on the scam level, but just in general, right? Like what are the pros and cons on every level, and you know, what can we do to stay as safe as we can in using it in our everyday lives, but also how it's being used against us or for us.
3: Yeah, I think that's a great point.
1: Last question that I have for you, Duncan, is is there an agreement with all of the leaders in this industry, at least from the United States perspective, that we got to stop this for a minute and take a look at it? Or are they just like, nope, if you're going to stop, that's on you. We're moving forward.
4: So this week has actually been more promising than I could have ever dreamed as somebody who's been fighting this fight for over a decade. Just over the weekend, the heads of all the labs gave tacit agreement. Like nobody has said anything specific. It's all very vague. It's all like, okay, yeah, sure, we need to pause. But all of the leaders of the labs have agreed, yeah, we kind of do need to, I think they keep saying, pace the frontier.
1: Mm-hmm.
4: And what I think we need now is for somebody in government to take advantage of that openness to coordinate and actually cause them to coordinate. One of the things that's kind of exciting about having Donald Trump in the office at this moment is that Donald Trump is frequently decisive. When he notices that something needs to be done, he can be pretty quick to actually get it done.
1: Yeah.
4: And this is the sort of thing that if Donald Trump wakes up and says, all right, let's do something about AI, that will happen much faster than if it's decided by committee. And we may not have time to decide it by committee.
3: Yeah, there's a question on our Rex Powder Coating text line this morning, too. I'll go this even a little bit further. Somebody had mentioned the financial consequences, the damage that AI could do. I mean, it could be something as simple as continuing to grow in knowledge to be able to do tasks. And I mean, could we be looking at maybe the middle class getting wiped out financially?
4: Unfortunately, yes. Yeah. I mean, there's a situation here where, like, a lot of people are coming on board with anti-AI sentiment because of environmental concerns or job loss concerns or plagiarism concerns. And sort of for those of us that are looking ahead to 2-3 years down the road and possible human extinction, we're just happy to have everybody on board, like everybody who's concerned for any reason. The job loss concerns seem very real to me, and I'm glad to have those people on board pushing against the progress.
1: Yeah, and that's you know, that's how it would affect somebody immediately, is they lose their job to AI. And if that's what it takes to wake people up, what about China? Do we have any sense that China understands the devastation this could cause?
4: We do. We've heard a few promising things from Xi Jinping over the last few months. Again, just like with the labs, it's sort of vague and open-ended. I'm sure that China is looking out for China's best interests. I'm sure that China would love to have AI supremacy. But the key point is that if you build a super intelligent machine, something that's this much smarter than humans, you don't have a super intelligence. The super intelligence has you, and it has the planet. And so I think if the United States moves for a pause, I think China will understand that that means that we're taking the issue seriously, and that we will then look at China and say, hey, you can't build this either. Both nations looking at the other and saying neither of us will cross this line is the equilibrium that we're hoping for.
1: I got to ask you this. I know I said I had one more question, but I do have to ask, what was it? What was the scenario? What was the scene that caused Coxon and the Anthropic people to stop? Wasn't there some situation that occurred that scared the hell out of them?
4: We're not sure whether the stuff that caused Jacob Coxon to quit is the stuff that's already public about, like, the swarm attacks. So recently, thousands and thousands of AIs that were being tested internally to the company, these are not systems that were released, they were asking them to just solve some simple hacking tasks. They weren't asking them to do anything particularly ambitious. But those systems broke out of the box, broke out of OpenAI, and ended up hacking third-party companies just sort of like on the off chance that that might be useful with the task. So it was like a startling amount of autonomy and agency and tenacity on the part of these programs that nobody had asked to do this. They're just like, oh, yeah, you know, internet access is generally useful, so let's get it. Oh, well, now that we're on the internet, we might as well just hack this other company that might have the thing that we need. And this was a real world. Like, if a human had done these hacks, it would be a crime, and the human would be going to jail. So it might have been that spooked Jacob Coxon, or it might have been something even more sophisticated that we don't know about that was internal to one of the companies.
3: And this is in no way making light of this, but this sounds so much like the path of War Games, the movie where all of a sudden it just
4: exactly.
1: And how do you stop it? Do you just unplug the computers? I mean, really, how do you stop it? You shut down the power?
4: So at this point, we still have the ability to just shut down the power. This is again, the narrowing window. The problem that we're looking ahead to is that 3 months from now, 6 months from now, like these systems that just hacked out and swarmed recently, they didn't actually just copy themselves onto the internet and, you know, like find random little nooks and crannies to hide themselves and then replicate and then keep going. But they're very close to being that smart and that capable. And so right now we can turn it off. But 3 months from now, 6 months from now, 12 months from now, a system might exfiltrate onto the internet, and then we could just never again catch it. And so that's why we want to stop now.
1: Wow. All right. Something that has to be addressed.
3: This just doesn't feel like this is a real segment, but it is.
1: Yeah. I feel like we're talking about an Arnold Schwarzenegger movie.
4: In sci-fi.
1: Yeah. All right. Miri is where Duncan works, and the website is intelligence.org, if you want to learn more about what you guys do. You said
4: that's correct. And also, if I can do a quick plug,
1: yeah,
4: we also
1: ahead.
4: Released a book we released a book last year whose title is If Anyone Builds It, Everyone Dies. And that book is really short and accessible and good for going from zero to 60 to understand this whole issue.
1: All right. That's pretty incredible. And you yourself, you said you've been working at this for 10 years?
4: Yes, sir.
1: Wow. See, we're just now coming on board with, I say we, I'm talking about just the average American who just goes to work every day and tries to feed his family. And now all of a sudden this is on the forefront of all of our lives. And it's been something that's been building in the background for a long time. And Duncan, we're going to keep your phone number and probably be calling on you again.
4: Absolutely. And one little glimmer of hope to give all of you is that the whole world waking up and paying attention the way it has this last week, that's what we've been waiting for and hoping for. So it's all scary, but everybody waking up to care about this issue is how we make the political pressure to solve it. So,
1: you know,
4: I'm glad you guys are all here.
1: Last time the world had something like this, kind of a wake-up call, Tim and I were talking about this last week, for me anyway, and this is very small, I think, but was the Y2K comparison? Remember that? We thought the world was going to come to an end at midnight.
3: Yeah.
4: And the thing about Y2K is that everybody pulled together and solved it.
1: Yeah. There it is.
4: Yeah.
1: Because everyone was aware.
3: It just took a patch. It took a patch for Windows 98 or Windows 95, and we were okay. It sounds like it may take less than a patch. Maybe it just takes pulling the extension cord out.
1: That's right.
3: And things will be better. But you know, it's interesting because people tuning in, you would think it's like, okay, you know, if you haven't been paying attention to this, you're thinking like, okay, what are these guys doing here? But I mean, people are losing their jobs left and right already. I mean, this is just the tip of the iceberg. And of course, with Daniel Irwin with the Better Business Bureau talking about AI scams, I mean, it's like the pebble, Duncan, at the top of the mountain, and the avalanche is building as that pebble rolls down the hill.
1: Yeah. And we have data centers. Elon Musk has a bunch of his big data centers right here in Memphis. Anthropics in one of them. So, we definitely will keep an eye on this story and reach back out to you. Duncan, thanks for your time, man. We appreciate it.
4: Thanks for having me.
3: And looking at the Rick's Powder Coating text line, nobody's mocking this conversation. Our listeners are taking this, you know, seriously, because I think if, you know, people have been impacted one way or the other by AI, whether it's been in a positive way or negative way, it's a real thing. It's not a fad.
1: Yeah. Daniel, thanks for coming in, man, and being part of this one.
2: Thanks.
3: We're a little depressed, but yeah.
1: Daniel's like, gee, thanks, man. The end is near. Now, but listen, we know, and it's as Duncan said, it's early enough that we can do something about it.
2: Everybody call your congressman.
1: Yeah, that's right. It sounds like it. All right, it is 8:25.
5: Good morning. We got a vehicle fire, Memphis fire out here on the scene on 385 eastbound just before you get to Ridgeway. That's 385 east just before you get to Ridgeway. Again, heavy delays here with the right two lanes block. We also got rubbernecking that's going to get you on the westbound side. If you're coming in from Kirby, expect those delays and a lot of folks not paying attention. So hopefully you will. I'm Woody with your total traffic.
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1: Just about 8:30, we're going to get you a news update. A couple of comments from our Rick's Powder Coating text line here on Memphis Morning News. A teacher friend of mine said that AI could be bad, and that was 40 years ago.
3: Called the shot. Yeah, and there wasn't a ton of AI at the time, but I mean, there is now.
1: He was talking, Duncan, talking about how large these computers, these supercomputers will have to be, and we're not there yet. But Larry reminds us the first computers were 1,800 square feet and 30 tons. You know, talking about the first AI computers, the decades ago when they first started.
3: Even remember, I made the War Games reference. Remember how giant the Whopper computer was, and even then they thought it was tiny, and now it just gets smaller and smaller. Little chips.
1: 8:31.
20: I'm Therese Crowley. President Trump back from his Irish golf and diplomacy trip this Monday morning. With the price of diesel up to $6.23 a gallon, 33 cents higher than a week ago, says AAA. The president calling on Ukraine's President Zelensky to stop hitting Russian diesel oil refineries.
21: Diesel is being driven up by the fact that it's having a hard time coming out of Russia. And that's a case that hurts the world. We got to stop.
20: Saying there are plenty of other targets, but Russian President Putin sending a chilling message of his own, hitting a train in Ukraine right ahead of one carrying former CIA director David Petraeus and former UK Prime Minister Boris Johnson. President Trump counters the AI doomers, saying, "I'm not downplaying, but it's going to be more good than bad." As four AI leaders informally agree we should pace the frontier. 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
22: The Mitch Wright Plumbing, Heating, and Air News Desk. Here's what you need to know.
5: Good morning. We got a vehicle fire, Memphis Fire, out here on the scene on 385 eastbound just before you get to Ridgeway. That's 385 east just before you get to Ridgeway. Again, heavy delays here with the right two lanes block. We also got rubbernecking that's going to get you on the westbound side. If you're coming in from Kirby, expect those delays and a lot of folks not paying attention. So hopefully you will. I'm Woody with your total traffic.
23: Here's your forecast from News Channel 3. Sadly, no break from the heat for the week ahead. High temperatures will be nearing 100. Heat advisories in effect for today and tomorrow. Rain chances minimal. I'm News Channel 3 weather expert Todd Demers.
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3: Full weekend of football. People got a ton of college football. Got the NFL going back. They still got some NFL tonight. I know the Tigers game didn't go the way that most of us hoped that it would go, but back at it this Saturday at Simmons Bank Liberty Stadium, 6 o'clock kickoff. Tigers taking on UT Martin. We'll have all the pregame starting here at 2 o'clock on News Talk 98.9. Of course, Coach Huff Show will be Thursday night at 7 here, so a lot to get to on that as well. Number one, Ohio State losing to Texas over the weekend. Memphis's former kicker, Gianni Spetich, hit the game-winning extra point with about 25 seconds to go to take down the number one team in the country. So, yeah, it was an emotional day for a lot of folks.
1: All right, to the phone, 901-683-0989. A cell phone out of Memphis, Tennessee. Who's on the phone?
28: This is Gray. Hey, Ditch.
1: What's up?
28: Hey, Tim.
3: Hey.
28: Hey, I enjoyed your conversation about the AI, and you kind of touched all over it, but never really hit the bullseye with it.
1: Uh-oh.
28: You know, you were talking about the computers being the size of a building or room, you know, 1,800 square feet, that size of a house. You know, but what happens when the technology becomes obsolete, which rapidly happens, you know? What are they going to do with the buildings, you know, full of equipment that are city blocks big?
1: Yeah, that's a good point. When they build all these data centers, when technology doesn't, it advances so much that we don't need all these data centers anymore, then what? And I brought up, yeah, and I don't know, I wasn't clear enough with Duncan. I should, when I brought up the Utah project, he mentioned data centers the size of small cities. That's what I'm talking about. There's this data center that's going in Utah that's like 60 square miles or something. It's just, it's obscene. Massive. It's just obscene. And
28: so from what I understand about that, yeah, is it's going to be a multi-stage process. It's not going to go up overnight. They're going to build it as needed. They're contracting to the AI companies. It's a private venture that's building it as needed for these companies. So they have to secure the contracts before they do the next edition and next edition. And then, you know, part of it may go to Amazon, part of it to whoever. I mean, insert AI company here.
1: Yeah, right? Got it. Yeah. Mike says the empty data centers will become Spirit Halloween stores.
28: Have a good day, guys.
1: All right.
3: That vape shops and pickleball courts. That's what they'll become when they're hollowed out by a Spirit Halloween. Oh, goodness gracious. Yeah. But no, that was a terrific call this morning about AI and the chat with Duncan. From, was it intelligence.org or intelligence.com?
1: Miri is the outfit, but the website is intelligence.org.
3: Okay.
1: Is where you learn more about what they do. It's a group, a watchdog group that's been following this for a long time.
3: Yeah, that's...
1: Larry says the data centers will become the next Blue Oval City. Well, maybe, maybe not. Blue Oval City is going to be a truck building facility at some point, I guess. Small duty combustion engine truck building facility at some point. You know, they have 10 years for something to come off a production line, or they got to give the money back, according to the agreement, as I understand it.
3: Yeah, and with that much leeway, they can pretty much slow roll this out as long as they want and still get some benefit, because the state gave them, I believe it was close to $900 in incentives.
1: $900 million,
3: to come to Tennessee. And then they closed the Kentucky plant.
1: They didn't stop, or they stopped building it is what they did. Yeah, they never opened and they stopped building it. Joe says that AI is concerning, but to think that China would even slow down is laughable. You know, it may not be a fair comparison, apples and oranges, however you want to call it, but the gain of function research that labs have the ability to do, but are very limited to do for the reason of COVID. I mean, look what happened. Yeah. That was a gain of function research project gone wrong, and look what happened. Now, this AI stuff is, we're talking apples to oranges here, but just as far as labs regulating and being regulated, and Duncan referred to these AI companies as labs. They all have them. And what happened with OpenAI, or was it OpenAI or Anthropic, was they asked some internal bots to do some things, and they ended up getting out of the box, as he called it, and going after things that are in the public domain. And they weren't told to do that. But they did. And because they had the ability to do it, because they're seeking the results of what they were programmed to go find. And if they couldn't find it internally, somehow they figured out how to break out. I mean, I'm explaining this as dumb as I can, because I know nothing about it other than what Duncan just described to us. And I think that's a fair way to look at it. That these things can, they can get out of the box and look out, man.
3: I mean, that seemed like for those in the tech world, that was a huge uh-oh moment. I don't know if you'd call that autonomy, but I mean, that's when you have these computers that begin getting off task. That's a scary benchmark.
1: But what's scary about it is they were on task, but they were not doing it within the boundaries that they were told, is the way it kind of sounds. Is, okay, we need you to create this problem and then fix it just within our internal lab. And they didn't. They went outside to do it. And that's scary. And you know, the whole point of the middle class could be the first to go. Meaning, you know, AI could drain all your money, could shut down infrastructure to the point where, you know, I think Duncan had a pretty good example of, You know, when we want to build something somewhere, he made it very simple. He's like, there's a big plot of land for, like, let's say a data center. Well, so sad, too bad for the ants and squirrels that live on that land, because we're going to dig it up and build it, and they either go extinct or they move on somewhere else. But in his analogy, I thought was pretty easy to understand.
3: Yeah. No. And that's, if you miss that in the first half hour, we'll have that a little bit later today on newstalk989.com. And that's one, if you haven't listened to it, you should. You'll be very glad that you did. But AI, you know, and thanks to Daniel Irwin for being here and tag teaming up on this morning, because of the warnings that he has provided our audience over time, just on the annoyances, and some people already having life changing events in a negative way due to AI, and he's chronicled the constant improvement on AI's interaction with humans, which have separated people from their money, and has been part of criminals have implemented it for bad doings, and it doesn't seem like there's a guardrail right now on where it stops.
1: Looks like Jeff Benasso is on the schedule coming up next from Fox News Radio.
5: Good morning. Doing cleanup of an earlier car fire here on 385 eastbound just before you get to Ridgeway. We've got the right lane blocked. It's backing up everything onto 240, both east and westbound, especially if you're coming down southbound from Poplar Avenue. Watch for those delays through there. Also, a crash reported on 240 westbound at Getwell. I'm Woody with your total traffic.
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3: Hey, it's another week of hot weather. We got some rain over the weekend. Uncomfortable weather. You know what likes uncomfortable weather? Mosquitoes. Oh, man, you know that. If you've lived in the Mid-South for any length of time, you know that mosquitoes thrive in this heat. They thrive in the humidity. They thrive after it rains. Well, we've had all that recently. So don't be surprised to see an uptick in the breeding of mosquitoes and the proliferation of them around the Mid-South. I have a great plan to protect my family and protect my yard against that. And that's a plan that I've now been using for years. During the warm months, I just pick up the phone and I call James Pest Management. 901-367-2007. Their mosquito management plan. And it's not too late. If you want to enjoy these last couple of months before things start turning cold, give James Pest Management a call, because they can help you. And if you've never had a mosquito plan before, maybe you've had one and just weren't satisfied, the James Pest Management way is different. We're talking about a third generation, family owned, family operated company that understands Mid-South yards. 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And on every visit, they're going to keep an eye on those spots. It's not just it's not as if they show up on the first time, do a great job, and then you barely see them after that. 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And that means having the confidence to get out to grill, to get out on that back porch, to be out in the front yard. If you're doing yard work or working in the garden, you can have confidence that you're doing the best that you can to make sure those mosquitoes stay away. Because at the very best, they're an annoyance. And at their worst, they can carry deadly diseases like Zika, malaria around the world. Here in the Mid-South, we're more familiar with West Nile, which can be deadly. 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It's much more affordable.
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2: 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If you missed it or want to go back and listen to some of it, just the threat of AI and where we are today. Chuck Schumer says to Trump, what are you doing to stop unchecked AI? Well, Chucky.
3: Yeah, what are you doing, Chucky, about AI, and what are you doing about China? Fox News Radio Hotline. Oh, it's our friend Jeff Manasso checking in with us, who does not want to talk about Green Bay Packers having a double-digit lead. He does want to talk about exactly. Yeah, but the Bears putting 59 up, though, on Carolina yesterday. Holy cow.
4: Yeah, it was impressive.
3: I mean, how do you even have time to squeeze in 96 combined points in an NFL game? But it happened.
4: Yeah, it did.
3: Yeah, no doubt about that. Donald Trump, not too pleased right now with Ford Motor Company. How so?
4: Well, so they're putting Ford on notice over the automaker's business ties to China. Here's one headline from CarBuzz. Ford is married to America, but it won't stop flirting with China. And this is over national security concerns over Ford's battery plant that it's got in Michigan. At the center of the dispute is Ford's partnership with Chinese battery giant CATL. It's using CATL technology at that battery plant in Michigan, and the Trump administration is raising concerns about Ford relying on technology from a Chinese company with alleged ties to China's military. Department of Transportation Secretary Sean Duffy also questioning Ford's relationship with other Chinese automakers and suppliers, including Geely and BYD, as well as Ford's continued production of some Lincoln vehicles in China. Though Ford is pushing back, saying the administration is misunderstanding its agreements with Chinese firms, it also argues that its investments are creating jobs and bringing more manufacturing back to the U.S. What this is all about, guys, is its national security. China has a company law that mandates that Chinese companies, even though they're private, establish Communist Party organizations within them, which gives the CCP an institutional presence inside every private company. There's also China's national intelligence law, and Article 7 of that law says that organizations and citizens must support, assist, and cooperate with national intelligence work in accordance with the law. So in other words, they're working for the CCP. That is why U.S. officials worry about these companies such as CATL, BYD, and Geely. You know, even when those companies, again, aren't technically state-owned, they're state-controlled.
2: Mm-hmm. Yeah, we had a conversation earlier, Jeff, with a guy from Miri, basically a think tank about artificial intelligence. Mm-hmm. And this conversation always gets brought up that, well, China, we have to beat China in the AI and the technology race. And the way they have organized their business culture, that everything has to be through the Communist Chinese Party, essentially, whether you're a private-owned business or not, they're not going to stop. They're not going to change. And, you know, whether we try to beat them at AI, whether the answer from a product perspective is to stop. Is it stop buying Chinese-made stuff? I mean, can we actually do that?
4: Well, we can make it harder, and you know, we can mandate that we don't. This is like we're not buying Chinese cars, which are really good cars, and they're really cheap. Brand new car for about $12,000, they would kill it here in the U.S. because the consumers are demanding that. But that's not what we're getting here with our own automakers.
2: Mm-hmm.
4: But yeah, I mean, this is all about. This is a full-on war that we're in with China in terms of national security and dominance and everything. You know, it's about power. And, it doesn't appear that China's going to stop. And also, it looks like Ford is looking to strengthen its collaboration with certain Chinese entities, even if it was quick to dismiss the Trump administration's claim. So,
2: I wonder if this will if this will be brought up at the table when Xi Jinping comes in a week or two. Isn't he due here here soon?
4: Yeah, I think so, and I think there's going to be a lot of things that are brought up here. Going to be brought to the table, but we probably won't hear too much about that.
2: Well, that's the thing, and you can mention it all you want. They're just not going to stop how they do things. So
4: that's right.
2: Part of what we have to do is understand that's how they operate, and whether it's your social media, whether it's your Roomba vacuum cleaner, anything connected to Wi-Fi, your coffee maker, anything is going back with data to China.
4: Yeah. That's almost a given.
2: Yeah. And that's the thing that Mr. Wonderful always complains about, whether it's on the Fox News channel or anywhere else, that the Chinese are more than willing to manufacture our goods, but after they steal the prototype for it in their factory, and, they'll do a run during the day of your product, and then at night they'll do a run of their own, which is stolen prototypes from American-made products. It's just insane. They cannot be trusted.
4: Huge concern. And, we'll see what happens.
2: All right, Manal. So, hey, we'll catch you again later this week, brother.
4: Thanks, guys.
3: Thanks. Thank you.
2: I guess that's pretty much it, huh?
3: Yeah. Yeah. We need to leave on a sunny note, though. You know what? Hey, we can fix this. We can stop this. And everything can be okay.
2: We're going to post the audio with our conversation with Duncan from Miri. If you missed that earlier about the AI dangers, it's something you really, I think, should listen to if you didn't hear it or you want to hear it again.
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9: This could keep driving up the price at the pump. I'm Dave Anthony, Fox News. Oil prices surging up more than 4% this morning, and the concern goes beyond the Strait of Hormuz, where Iran's gone on the attack for months, disrupting shipping. The issue now, attacks targeting Saudi Arabian oil, damaging a key pipeline.
10: The AP says damage caused by Houthi strikes on the Saudi pipeline will take weeks to repair. It's been used by Saudi Arabia to bypass the Strait of Hormuz and recently carried as much as 5% of the world's crude oil. The Iran-backed Houthis, who are based in Yemen, have been targeting Saudi oil shipments. They've seized territory close to the Bab el-Mandeb Strait, a key trade choke point.
9: That's Fox's Jonathan Savage. Another conflict is driving up the cost of diesel, which hit a record high today, $6.23 per gallon, according to AAA.
11: The Russia plants are being hit by Ukraine, and I've asked President Zelensky not to hit the diesel plants.
9: President Trump on Air Force One flying back to Washington last night after his trip to Ireland. NATO's leader is pledging more support for Ukraine after drone attacks near the Poland border. One hit a train station shortly after a train carrying former CIA Director David Petraeus and ex-British Prime Minister Boris Johnson had passed through. Back to the president. He's also urging caution, putting up guardrails in the development of artificial intelligence, concerned it could give China an AI advantage.
12: Dario Amodei, the CEO of Anthropic, he put out an essay basically saying that the entire world needs to slow the pace of AI development. This is after multiple employees, by the way, they quit over the last week with a stark warning that AI could basically kill us all by the end of the decade. But then you have Speaker Mike Johnson, who says there's already a bipartisan AI task force in the House, so AI advancement isn't going unchecked.
9: That's Fox Business's Darren Botello. 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
15: September 14th, Major League Baseball canceled its playoffs and World Series in 1994, marking the first time in 90 years that a season ended without crowning a champion. Kellogg's debuted the Pop-Tart in 1964, which was such a hit that it sold out of its first 45,000 test cases.

0: Texas. Francis Scott Key penned the Star Spangled Banner in 1814 and was originally titled The Defense of Fort McHenry. Robert Prevost was born in Chicago, Illinois in 1955. It would go on to become the first American pope, taking the name Leo XIV. I'm Maximilian.
1: Whether it's the NFL,
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0: from the Fox News Radio studios in Midtown Manhattan, giving you opinions and facts with a positive outlook. It's Brian Kilmeade.
1: So glad you're there. It's the Brian Kilmeade Show coming to you from Midtown Manhattan, heard around the country, around the world. Julian Epstein, a Democrat who is really disillusioned with his party, to put it mildly, will be joining us at the bottom of the hour. Michael Goodwin standing by as a New York Post columnist, and he talks about a lot what's going on in the political landscape, as we will be discussing, you know, as we talk about the 25 years since the 9/11 attacks. Heartened by what I saw last night at Giant Stadium, MetLife Stadium, I should say, Jets play there too. When you saw the beams of light come out of the middle of the field and you saw the NYPD hat on John Harbaugh switch to the FDNY, and you saw the choir from the chorus from the cops and firefighters sing the national anthem, the big flag go out. It shows you we've beaten back the Kaepernick kneel big time. So I think when you look for good signs, that is a good sign. They're not all good, though. So let's get to the big three.
2: Number three.
3: The Houthis are only saying that it's unrelated to what we're doing with Iran. That, of course, is a lie. Secretary Rubio even hinted at this. He said, look, the Houthis are supplied by and funded by, probably directed by, the Iranian regime.
1: Rebecca Heinrichs with me on Fox and Friends. Iran war gets more complicated as the Houthis and Saudis bloody each other up, and it affects oil flow big time as China helps to Iran, hit our bases. They need to be, that needs to be called out.
2: Number two.
4: If on October 10th, those Democrats are still leading their races after that onslaught, I think this is going to be a banner cycle for Democrats. But these next few weeks are crucial because the money is finally here for Republicans.
1: Yes, there you go. Jonathan Martin on Meet the Press. Midterm mania as both sides look at the upside and downsides, what the polls say. We look at all the factors.
2: Number one.
5: I really don't know the details of foreign policy, as it were, but I do hope that the people in China who are looking at the same problems as we are, so they're trying to build the same technology, will come to the same conclusion that it has to be done in a measured manner.
1: Jacob Coxon, who quit Anthropic because he didn't like the direction it was going. And we also know that China is not far behind in the AI race. AI hysteria kicks into full gear from the CEOs in charge to the politicos also who want to get out in front of this. Meanwhile, administration cautions not to overreact because China will not let up. You could be sure of that. Michael Goodwin, New York Post. Michael, first off, do you smell politics a little bit or legitimate concern among AI leaders?
6: Well, look, I think there is a bit of both, Brian. Politics, of course, is never far from any controversy. There are always two ways to look at it, right? One that favors Democrats and one that favors Republicans. So I think that there are, actually in this case, there are very legitimate differences. Are we racing over the cliff or are we racing into a bold new future?
1: Yeah, I mean, we're seeing like all of a sudden everyone come down on this. Dario Amodei comes out and says for too long the industry lied about the AI risks. Really? Over the last few months, I've become convinced that we have to fully address the risks required. To do that, we have to acquire even more patience. Then Sam Altman comes out and says, I agree with Dario that we need to pace this frontier. Elon Musk says, applauds both. And I'm thinking to myself, okay, well, maybe there's legitimate worry and maybe it's a little legitimate. And then I hear that Hakeem Jeffries was told by Barack Obama over the weekend, make this your number one priority, the threat of AI and, of course, data centers. Cut six.
7: We should take decisive action now so that we can slow down, as the CEOs have recently acknowledged, slow down the pace of development in order to protect the American people and ensure that AI is proceeding safely.
1: Right. Okay. It sounds reasonable. But if you actually want to tank the economy and the stock market, you tell all the AI stocks, shut it down or cool off. That literally is fueling the economy right now. And who would benefit if the stock market tanks, Michael?
6: Well, sure. I mean, in the run-up to the election, stock market tanking.
1: Yeah.
6: If oil prices were to continue to surge, of course, this would be the party out of power, meaning the Democrats in the midterms. And so it's part of politics in the sense that you're looking for that edge. But I do think that you also have to have a credible story. And this idea of just slowing it down, I'm not sure what that translates to in practical terms.
1: Because China won't. We know
6: that's
1: that for
6: right.
1: sure.
6: There's another way to look at it, which President Trump says we have to win this.
1: What the thing is about China in particular, the only thing that they might be open to is that they're about control. And when you show someone you have 700 agents or 100 agents that you create to do a task, just to test, and it turns out these agents start communicating with other agents that you have no relation to, and they plot and plan to survive and turn on the internet and things to that nature, and the scientists behind it say, we didn't plan on that at all. I mean, that is alarming, I would imagine.
6: Well, all you have to do, Brian, I think, is think in terms of China and Iran, right? How it's helped Iran against the American military, how it sort of kept Iran afloat all these years by buying its oil. But I think we can never trust China. I think that we need to look at China today the way we looked at the Soviet Union during the Cold War. I mean, there's very little common ground. We should, of course, take advantage of whatever common ground there is, but we shouldn't assume that our interests coincide.
1: Let's talk about your column. You said the left puts another smear campaign against Trump spreading hate on 9/11. How do they do that?
6: Well, in that part, it was the New York Times talking about how Islamophobia is sweeping America now, just as it did after 9/11. Well, look, you and I, Brian, both know there was no Islamophobia eruption after 9/11, and there certainly isn't one now in New York City with the first Muslim being elected mayor. Oddly, the Times cites no statistics in any way to back this up and only cites Muslims saying so. And then the second issue, Brian, is the way when President Trump and Pete Hegseth talked at the Pentagon on 9/11, they talked about the war in Iran being a continuation of the war on terror. And it is. It very much is. It has been since the 50 years when Iran took American hostages and set up Iranian proxies around the world to kill people, including our own president, including other Americans. And, of course, the Hamas, the Houthis, all of those groups, Hezbollah, that are funded by Iran. So this idea that somehow the war in Iran is not part of the war on terror is crazy. It's because Iran threatened to build a nuclear weapon and to use it against America and Israel. Yes, it is very much a continuation, and President Trump has said that, and he gets now ridiculed because the left somehow doesn't believe it. I don't know what they believe, but they don't believe anything that as obvious as this. It's shocking.
1: And the thing is, Iran played a big role in 9/11. Remember, they held the Bin Laden family. They supplied a lot of logistical support for the hijackers. Remember, they also supplied support and intelligence for the embassy bombings as well as the coal bombing. Were they predominant? No. Did they play a role?
6: And
1: absolutely.
6: Iraq too. How many Americans did they kill in Iraq? Right.
1: Yeah.
6: So how do you not see this as a continuation of the war? As I say in the column, it's only willful. It is only a desire to hate everything Trump does. You don't have to agree with him. I don't agree with him on a lot of things. But you can't just throw out the facts that are so obvious and have been obvious all along. He made it very clear. He did not want to go to war. He wanted a negotiated settlement, but he couldn't get one.
1: So right now we look at the generic poll, and the CBS poll has a 10-point gap between Republicans and Democrats. That usually, with the Democrats with the advantage, that usually spells trouble for the party in power.
6: Yes.
1: Do you think things will change much if let's say this poll is accurate, who knows? Do you see much change by Election Day? And if so, what is up for grabs?
6: You know, Brian, I think that the time is running short for a positive change. I think any change in the circumstances between now and Election Day might be worse. For example, gasoline prices, the economy in general, inflation seems to be easing its way back in. So I think right now the odds, I think, pretty much properly reflect the public mood. You can see the same trend in the president's approval ratings and that sort of thing, the idea that the country is on the wrong track. So, and I think that the Republicans have an uphill battle, and they can hope for a miracle, which is economic and Iran. But Iran knows the calendar better than most Americans when it comes to how can they affect the election.
1: No doubt about it. So there's a report today that about the New York Times. It was actually done by Yale, a Yale professor. And they said, how did the New York Times handle the Gaza war? His name is Adil Pinker. They published this report. They looked at 1,599 stories. And they concluded the coverage was considerably emphasized Israel's military action and Palestinian casualties, while paid almost no attention to any Israeli losses or the reason why the conflict began. The study found personal accounts of Palestinian suffering appeared far more than any comparable accounts of anybody hit on October 7th or any of the IDF soldiers that were killed. Does that surprise you at all that the New York Times was in bed with the Palestinians?
6: No, Brian, because there are two
1: used to work there.
6: The first is genocide, which the Times embraced as what was happening in Gaza, which is obviously a lie. And the second is starvation, the idea that children were being starved. The Times ran a picture, which it then had to correct. So it was wrong, both in the granular details and in the big picture. But I think it is a continuation of anything that smacks of the West and America. The Times hates it. Remember the Nicholas Kristof column that Israelis had trained dogs to rape Palestinian prisoners? Scientists laughed at that. It's not possible. Not physically possible. But that's the Times story, and it stuck to it.
1: Yeah, and this guy's been been disgraced. So Bill Maher, who seems to be on the money, I think that what makes him credible is he's still a Democrat, he's still a liberal, but he can't understand what's going on with the party and the anti-Semitism. First off, this is this clown Macklemore, a guy I never listened to, but opens up for Ed Sheeran, cut 55.
8: Free Palestine. I said free Palestine. To all of my Jewish brothers and sisters, criticism of Israel, criticism of apartheid, being against genocide in no way is a criticism of you. So I say free Palestine. I say free Lebanon. I say free Cuba. I say free Congo, free Sudan, free all people in America living in fear over this terrorist organization, ICE.
1: So, I mean, can you think of a bigger idiot? Imagine
6: that's
1: being at a concert hearing
6: left,
1: that.
6: Right? That's the left.
1: Yep. Yeah.
6: ISIS terror. But Cuba, wait, wasn't that the Soviet Union took over Cuba? Wasn't it socialists who ruined Venezuela? I mean, what was the Soviet
1: Isn't Hezbollah
6: Union
1: taking over Lebanon?
6: Also?
1: Isn't Hezbollah taking over Lebanon?
6: Yes.
1: So I want you to hear Bill Maher's reaction. Cut 56.
9: Macklemore spoke for all clueless celebrities when he said, "I know enough to know this is a genocide." Actually, you don't know. It's not a genocide. It's a counterattack in a war based on the ridiculous premise that Jews don't belong in the one place on earth they are indigenous and indisputably their ancestral homeland. Gaza equals genocide is a lie, an easily provable lie. And the fact that so many prominent Democrats go along with it is, to me, the party's worst moment since they undid Reconstruction after the Civil War.
1: Nice shot. People don't realize that, but that's the last sentence is 100% true.
6: Yes, yes. What's that line?
1: The line was they undid Reconstruction.
6: So angry since we freed their slaves.
1: Yes.
6: That's sort of what he's harkening back to by mentioning Reconstruction.
1: Thanks so much. Appreciate it, Michael Goodwin.
6: My pleasure, yeah, Brian. Thank you.
1: You got it. This all plays into the midterms. And, you know, a lot of people think you got to be, whatever you do, be anti-Israel if you want to be successful as a Democrat. But what do you want to be as successful as a person? And I hope in the general election you pay the price for that. When Bill Maher speaks out, I just hope that people realize he's not a Republican. He's not a moderate. He's a liberal Democrat who can't recognize these issues as part of his party. Julian Epstein has something similar to say at the bottom of the hour. I'll play that for him, too. We have some more of Bill Maher's monologue. So when we come back, we'll take your calls, 1-866-4, and go over your emails, 408-7669, Brian Kilmeade Show.
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11: I won't lie to you, there are real dangers. And I think for too long, the industry lied to people about the fact that this technology had risks. I don't think I fully just appreciated what it would actually be like when the progress was as fast as it was. So we're an exponential curve looks a little like this.
12: Where are we on the curve?
11: We're kind of on the bend where it's starting to get steeper. It doesn't mean we need to panic today. It doesn't mean we need to shut it all down. What I would say, it's a warning sign. It's a warning sign that we need to slow down.
13: Okay, slow down. The problem is we're in competition, and that's Dario Amodei. He's the Anthropic CEO and co-founder, which people have warned me about, too. And I see politics in this. When I see that Barack Obama told Hakeem Jeffries flat out, make this your number one issue, and then we go ahead and we've got to bring that forward, demand an emergency meeting in order to find out what AI is capable of and how it's stealing your jobs. And, of course, the data centers is the subset of that. Now, is he really concerned, like, for example, about terrorists amongst us? Is he really concerned, like, for nuclear energy or something about the dangers of a nuclear power plant? I think there's a 5% chance of that. I think all this guy sees after going through a bunch of fundraisers is, how do we stop this economy? Well, it's being fueled by AI. These companies are allowed, David Sachs and others, to not deal with the regulation that normally accompanies crypto, that normally accompanies AI, that was hamstringing it under Biden, and said, why don't you go ahead and reel that in? And if these CEOs decide, hey, you know what? I'll freeze it for a while. And I'm a little nervous about this. Or, you know, I don't want to get on the wrong side of Democrats. Guess what happens to those stocks and the overall economy? I've also been told that Anthropic has on its board Mike Morrell, John Brennan, and David Cohen. David Cohen was at the CIA under, guess who? Joe Biden. Now, does that play a role? Mike Morrell is the one who rounded up those 50-plus scientists to say this. The laptop was classic Russian disinformation.

0: 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Toyota of Hernando presents the Blue Hope Walk, a short walk with a tall order. 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
2: News, I'm Gianna Gelosi. After years of explosive growth, the four biggest AI companies now say they want to pump the brakes and put safety first.
3: 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He wrote on X, I don't see what you see in the lab. If the unreleased models are scary enough that you think you should slow down, I support your decision to be responsible, but stop pretending you need someone else's permission.
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4: They are attacking Saudi Arabia, Saudi infrastructure, Saudi oil pipelines, Saudi shipping, and they are gaining territory all along this key strait. If they get that, it could be a real logjam. So far, Yemen forces, the government forces, have been unable to dislodge these Houthi fighters.
2: That is Fox's Steve Harrigan. Now, diesel hit a record high this morning of $6.23 per gallon. 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
6: September 14th, Major League Baseball canceled its playoffs and World Series in 1994, marking the first time in 90 years that a season ended without crowning a champion. Kellogg's debuted the Pop-Tart in 1964, which was such a hit that it sold out of its first 45,000 test cases. Francis Scott Key penned the Star-Spangled Banner in 1814 and was originally titled The Defense of Fort McHenry. Robert Prevost was born in Chicago, Illinois, in 1955. It would go on to become the first American pope, taking the name Leo XIV. I'm Maximilian.
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1: When I ask those people, okay, would you consider a Democrat? By and large, what they say about them is, never mind the economy, they don't think the Democrats agree with them on cultural values.
2: Right. Mm-hmm. Right.
1: And you get these really big numbers. So when we talk about whether or not they'd stay home, it's because the Democrats haven't sufficiently lured enough of them back over, the economy notwithstanding. And that's one of their challenges as well.
3: So there you go. That is Anthony Salvanto. He's been in here before, CBS pollster. New director on elections. So far, the polls leaning towards Democrats, but who really knows? The generic ballot, 54-46 in favor of Democrats. When asked why you're voting, why Democrats, what are you voting for? 80% say they're voting against Trump. That's the reason they're voting. When asked to GOP, well, who are you voting for and why? 61% said they're voting for the for a Republican because of Donald Trump. So that is, Trump is still very much a part of this. He says, pretend like I'm on the ballot. Democrats say, yeah, please do that. Right now, if CBS made a conjecture, they said the election was today. They believe the House goes to Democrats 228 to 207. Let's bring in Julian Epstein. He served as chief counsel to the House Judiciary Committee, longtime Democrat, who's disillusioned, to say the least, with the direction of his party right now. Julian, first off, do you think the RNC, that midterm convention, do you think it was successful?
4: Maybe on the margins with some of the folks in the base, but what Trump needs to be doing is reaching out in the political center, and I think with more traditional Republicans who are disaffected, and making the case about what he's going to do if he can hold on to the Senate and to the House. And I don't think Trump is doing that. I think there's an effective case to be made on Iran. I think there's an effective case to be made on tariffs and the economy and inflation, on education, on healthcare, sort of on a lot of issues. But housing, for example, I mean, there's just such a great contrast with the socialists. We want to, Republicans as a normie party can be saying we want to build. And what the Democrats want is a takeover of housing by the government. I think there are really effective contrasts that the president could be making about where the Republican Party is a normie party against the Democratic Party, which is increasingly a socialist Islamist party that is governed by these, you know, sort of socialist millionaires. And I don't think he's making the case.
3: I mean, he came out and said there, Kyle, you used the term communist and crazy. You don't think that's specific enough?
4: No, I don't. I think he's squandering the opportunity. I think you have to say, Brian, that with respect to Iran, which people are unhappy with, you know, if Iran gets preemptive ballistics and nuclear capability, it is going to change the world in a dramatic way, and it's going to harm the United States in significant ways, both economically and in terms of our security. And I don't think he's making that case. And then I think on the economy, I think he initially made the case about leveling the playing field for working class voters with the tariffs. I don't think he's making that case now. I think the Iranian squabble is silly and unnecessary. I think it's an unforced error. And I think there's so much he could be saying. You know, on healthcare, for example, you know, Obamacare has failed in so many ways. It's led to more concentration and of power amongst healthcare providers. And I don't think they've talked about the competition issue at all. And they ought to be talking about it. The Wall Street Journal has a great piece on that this morning. I don't think they're painting the contrast about what they want to do on housing. I don't think they're painting the contrast about what they want to do on education. Look at the PISA scores that came out last week about the dramatically falling test scores, not just in the United States, but around the globe. And look at what the Success Academy has done in New York in terms of what their scores are producing. It's remarkable. And the case that the president could be making just on things like education choice right now that he's not. So I think it's a muddle. I think the midterm convention was more show than substance. And I think the president is squandering an opportunity here, as the normie party, to make the case as to why they should continue another 2 years.
3: I want you to hear what Mike Lawler, he seems to have a much better handle on the case. George Stephanopoulos went at him, but without any success. Cut 26.
5: Hakeem spent a lot of time in the last segment railing about Republicans. Both of us are from New York. Democrats control everything in New York, and yet we have the highest tax burden, the worst business climate. We lead the nation in out-migration. Utility costs are up 58% in New York because they shut down nuclear power, blocked natural gas, banned pipelines. People are leaving in droves. I agree. There's an affordability crisis. And there's a lot we have to do as a country, whether it is permitting reform on the national stage, whether it is tackling our broken health care system. You know, since Obamacare took effect, premiums are up 150%. Something's obviously not working. So we have to put the rhetoric aside, the nonsense aside, and actually focus on addressing the issues facing the American people.
3: Stephanopoulos had almost nothing to say after that.
4: Well, you know, Congressman Lawler is correct. And that's the point that I'm making to you. I think the Republicans have a more popular argument to be making on energy, on health care, on housing. You go on down the line, but I don't hear that coming out of, you know, I don't hear that coming out of the White House on a day-to-day basis. I don't see that as a well-orchestrated campaign. And again, if you ask people in the street what the Democrats stand for, nobody can tell you what they stand for other than a bigger welfare state, grievance politics and identity politics, and sort of bad energy policy that has driven up the costs, particularly in blue states. The case is there to be made. I just don't think the Republican Party is making the case that effectively right now.
3: No, I hear what you're saying. I think you're right. And obviously, the hard part is the oil and gas. They have been drilling like crazy. They have been maximizing. They have been deregulating. But that's been nullified because the Iran war has dragged on so long. And now they have the Houthi rebels on the other side trying to cut down the strait over in the Red Sea. So that could bring it up to more than $100 a barrel, which is, you know, which is going to be problematic. Here is the president yesterday on Iran, cut 40.
2: We recently reported that Chinese entities may have provided Iranians with satellite imagery of the air bases in Jordan.
6: They do what we do. They basically do what we do.
2: Are you going to raise that with Xi when he visits?
6: I think he's behaved reasonably well, and we behave reasonably well. You know, when they say that China spies on us, I say, you're right, and we spy on them too.
3: So, I mean, to soft pedal what China's doing, they've given logistics, according to the Wall Street Journal, giving the logistics to our bases, killing our guys, certainly blowing up the bases.
4: No question. They're giving satellite intelligence and other intelligence to the Iranians. And the Chinese have a lot to gain if Iran gains a stronger control of the Persian Gulf and surrounding areas. Look, I don't think the president can make this case as he's walking out to the helicopter or as he's doing these one-offs. I think this is something he's got to address in a prime time, you know, address to the country and really make the case as to why this is existential for the United States, that Iran not get this kind of preemptive power. We're going to see an October surprise, Brian. I guarantee you, Iran is going to go after the Saudi pipelines. They're going to go after the desalinization plants in the Mideast. If they do those two things, that changes the equation. They have this asymmetric advantage where they can go after enough of the infrastructure of the Gulf states and make a really, really big impact such that the Gulf states will sort of pull back. And, you know, you hit the desalinization plants, people can't live. They can't get water in places like UAE and Saudi Arabia. And these are targets that Iran is going to go after. I guarantee you there will be an October surprise from Iran. That will try to close the straits, as you pointed out, in the Red Sea, that'll go after some of these civilian and energy infrastructures in the Gulf states. And the president has got to prep this country to say, look, this is the fight that we're up against. We are fighting evil here. And again, I just don't think these sort of, you know, these Oval Office meetings where he has people, you know, industry executives coming in, these one-offs in front of Marine One, I don't think that's an effective communication strategy. I think there are high stakes right now. I think Republicans, as I say, I think they have better arguments on the cultural issues. I think they have better arguments on the economic issues like energy. But the way Mike Lawler made that case that you just played is not coming through, I think, to the general public.
3: I don't think there's any doubt about it. I like to see a much organized way. I know the vice president's going to get out there. He's going to go to the battleground areas, and he should talk about that, too. And I think you can point out the socialists and the way they are unabashedly say we're going to get rid of the Senate, the way they say they were going to dissolve prisons. They do not back off that at all. So, and as long as you say big tent, you're included in that conversation. The other thing that I disagree with the president on is what he said over in Ireland that he told Zelensky. I want you to hear this. Cut 51.
7: Mr. Zelensky has to do one thing. He has to stop knocking out diesel fuel in Russia. Let him go after targets, but not diesel fuel, because he's causing a shortage of diesel fuel. This isn't done by the Middle East. This is done by what's happening with Russia and Ukraine. So we spoke to Mr. Zelensky about it. There are plenty of other targets. Don't hit diesel fuel, because that's hurting the world. We don't want him to hit diesel fuel.
3: He's got to hit diesel fuel. They got to do what they can to stop that war machine. And if they told us to get out of the strait because it's making the price of oil go up, we would not get out of the strait. We blockaded it to put pressure on Iran. I don't think we could ask the Ukrainians to back off Russia.
4: Yeah, I don't get that either. And I think, you know, Ukraine has had such a successful, you know, 6 months, particularly with their drone technology, which they're now becoming a global leader in. Look, I don't think that I don't see that situation changing in Ukraine much before the election. Again, I just think this is something where the American people will make sacrifices. I mean, Ronald Reagan knew this better than anyone else. American people will make sacrifices if you make the case to them. But I think you got to sort of make the case as to why what we're doing, particularly in Iran, is so important. And I think, you know, the Ukrainian situation is becoming sort of intractable right now. And I think that's nothing we're going to see a solution on before the end of the year, if not much longer than that. You know, and your big tent point, I mean, it's ironic, Brian, that the Democratic Party can make room for a congressional candidate who defended and was a character witness for the blind sheik, who a mayor who has as his general counsel someone who defended al-Qaeda. We can make room for all of these Islamists and sort of people who identify with terrorists, but they can't make room for John Fetterman, whose major sin is defending the most progressive democracy in the Middle East. Yep. It's not a big tent. It's not a big tent. It's a big tent lie. And it's a big tent that is taller, that is welcoming in parasites into the Democratic Party that want to destroy the body, the corpus of the Democratic Party. So, look, I think you've never had a better contrast between the normie party and the extremist party. The normie party, I think, being the Republican Party, the extremist party being the Democratic Party. But that case is not being made. The president is not effectively communicating, and he needs to. Or, I mean, I think the House is probably gone. I think the Senate stays Republican. But I just think the Republicans are really underperforming as we get into the second week of October here.
3: But I want to give you some hope. Bill Maher, Democrat, liberal. I don't think he even is a moderate. Pointing out anti-Semitism not okay and genocide not correct. Cut 57.
8: There were 3 million Jews in Poland before World War II. After, 45,000. That's genocide. If you're one of the many people these days asking, this explosion of anti-Semitism around the world that we see, where is it coming from? This is where it's coming from. Because if you really think someone is committing genocide, of course you have full permission to hate them. And history shows, for whatever reason, when it comes to hating the Jews, people don't need a lot of permission.
3: Well said, right?
4: Very well said. Yeah, I think the population in Gaza in 2023 was 2.1 million. I think today it's 2.2 million. It's the only genocide where the population actually grew. Look, the reason that the left uses genocide and apartheid is because if you call a group of people genocidal and say that they're practicing apartheid, then you make the case, the obvious case, well, they shouldn't exist, that they're an evil country. If somebody's practicing those things, they shouldn't exist. We should get rid of them. And that's exactly what the left is normalizing. The left is normalizing the pretext for getting rid of Israel by saying these things. And these things, you know, the apartheid lie is clearly, you know, anybody that's ever been to Israel know that's a lie. There are millions of Arabs that are living in Israel happily and that defend Israel. They participate in the army. They participate in the highest echelons of the military and the economy there. And the genocide lie is just you know, it, there's no country in the Middle East that does as much as Israel does to warn civilians in a war zone that strikes are coming to try to get them out of the way. It's completely the opposite of what the terrorists do, which is try to put civilians in the way of in harm's way. It is a lie that the TikTok left has perpetrated for one goal and one goal only, which is the eradication of Israel. And much of the Democratic Party, you know, to my dismay, is normalizing this.
3: Julian Epstein, thanks so much. Appreciate it.
4: Brian, thanks for having me.
3: You got it. When we come back, we'll have more. Don't move.
0: Both sides, all opinions. It's Brian Kilmeade.

0: Hey, good morning. You're heading to the airport, right?
1: Yep, thanks for checking. 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How long have you been a rideshare driver?
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16: Do you actually think slowing down is a good idea when China will not?
17: This is the thing that most puts us in a bind. It's not about commercial competition. The geopolitical situation is the hardest to deal with. But I will talk about two strategies that we have. One, and I talk about it in my proposal, is we can slow down within the margin, within the envelope that we have, particularly if we don't sell chips to authoritarian countries and if we do more to help our own security so that our technology is not stolen. I believe that will buy us at least a little time.
18: So they don't like the idea, and I don't like it either, that we're going to be selling NVIDIA chips to China. And that's what he was trying to say. Why are we doing that? So if you're worried about China catching up, why are we doing that? You know the theory behind that? The theory was, according to Jensen Huang, was if we don't do that, China will just innovate their own, and somehow, some way, they'll eventually be able to catch us. If we continue to supply them with chips, not the highest level, but close, they won't feel the need to manufacture themselves. That's an interesting theory. I never heard of it before. In like, well, we just got this great weapon, hypersonic weapon. Let's share it with China so they don't make their own. I mean, I don't even understand that, because Jensen Huang looking to maximize profits, but he was beside himself. He says this is all nonsense with all the, you know, in, you know, Anthropic and everybody else getting together, including OpenAI, and saying we'll slow down. If you slow down, NVIDIA CEO Jensen Huang says it is nonsense. This is to scare you. This is a ruse. Wow. And we have also David Sachs saying something very similar. No one's stopping you from slowing down. David Sachs is urging Anthropic and OpenAI to stop pretending you need someone else's permission to be responsible, saying their push for government intervention could be seen as just another bid for regulatory capture or an election season psyop. Keep in mind, David Sachs is no hardcore Republican. He just seems to like Trump and helping out Trump the best he can. Joe Lonsdale feels the same way, the Palantir co-founder. He says, calm the fears. World is going to be all right, guys. All right. How do you feel? 1-866-408-7669. Write me or call me. Or you can write briankilmeade.com. Just click on comments.
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4: Whoever wins AI wins. I'm Dave Anthony, Fox News. President Trump just reiterated that on Truth Social, responding to recent warnings by AI company leaders that they need to slow down artificial intelligence advancement or risk losing control. Fox's Jared Halpern's at the White House.
5: A strong and smart president is the only control or guardrails AI needs, President Trump says, pushing back on calls for slowing down the development of the technology. In a social media post, the president says there is a sick conspiracy going on against AI and data centers, and the only one happy about it is China. Aboard Air Force One, President Trump says he is not downplaying AI's risk.
6: You know, it's going to be more good than bad, but by a lot.
4: While returning from a weekend trip to Ireland, the president also told reporters he's urging Ukraine's president to stop attacking Russian diesel fuel facilities in their war, saying it's leading to worldwide shortages as diesel surges this morning to a new record high, $6.23 per gallon, according to AAA. And oil prices are up almost 4% after Iran-backed militants damaged a key oil pipeline in Saudi Arabia, though Interior Secretary Doug Burgum tells Fox.
7: And the market should also remember that there's quite a bit of storage at the terminus end of that, so ships can continue to load even if the pipeline is down temporarily.
4: As those militants also try to disrupt shipping in another strait in the region.
8: Trying to blockade Saudi Arabian oil from getting out to market and also launching drones and missiles at Saudi Arabia, trying to directly attack their infrastructure. So a real problem for Saudi Arabia. And you mentioned, too, that key strait, Bab el-Mandeb Strait, 12% of the world's oil passes through that strait, and these Iranian-backed Houthis are trying to gain full control over it.
4: Fox's Steve Harrigan in Tel Aviv. Another federal judge has ruled against President Trump's attempt to restrict mail-in voting, blocking an order to get the Postal Service to implement ballot requirements. The Supreme Court's considering the case. 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
14: September 14th, Major League Baseball canceled its playoffs and World Series in 1994, marking the first time in 90 years that a season ended without crowning a champion. Kellogg's debuted the Pop-Tart in 1964, which was such a hit that it sold out of its first 45,000 test cases. Francis Scott Key penned the Star-Spangled Banner in 1814 and was originally titled The Defense of Fort McHenry. Robert Prevost was born in Chicago, Illinois in 1955. It would go on to become the first American pope, taking the name Leo XIV. I'm Maximilian.
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0: From high atop Fox News headquarters in New York City, always seeking solutions, never sowing division. It's Brian Kilmeade.
1: Hi, everyone. Brian Kilmeade here from 48th and 6th in Midtown Manhattan. Heard around the country, around the world. So glad you're here. Hope you had a fantastic weekend. This hour, I'm going to be joined by Dr. Kanta Ahmed. She's a senior fellow of Independent Women's Forum. You want to know about the Middle East, what's going on culturally, how the Gulf states are responding to Iran's aggressiveness and so on. She is one-stop shopping for that. And Trace Gallagher in studio, anchor of Fox News at Night, of course, and author of a book that's out, available tomorrow, but download today or place your order today. It turns out they were right is the name. It turns out they were right all along. Lessons I learned. Eventually. And Trace Gallagher in studio. Trace, great to see you.
2: Brian, great to see you. I'm a little nervous. I had no idea it was worldwide. I mean, I knew the radio broadcast was national. Now it's worldwide. I get a little buggy inside.
1: No, it means. It means that people in Israel and around the globe can actually order your book. That's the most important
2: thing. Love that.
1: Right. That's the most important thing.
2: Listen, Israel and other places in the world, TraceGallagherBook.com.
1: Yes.
2: And you can go there and then you can see all the events and all the things we're doing. And you can order the book from there.
1: So this is one thing I'm in awe of. I said the same thing to Ainsley, I think it was 2 years ago. She wrote a book about her.
2: Right.
1: You know, about things that she did in college and everything. See, it's easy for me. I have a book coming out called Uniting the States, the six crucial moments that forged the American Revolution, but American Miracle. But it's not about me.
2: Yeah.
1: Like with you, Trace, I don't know if you realize it. This is about you. You're on the cover. It's a great picture, by the way.
2: Oh, thank you. I appreciate
1: that. But it's a lesson you learned along the way. You guys talk about yourself a lot.
2: But it's also not about me. I mean, it's about the people that gave me this wisdom. I mean, it's people that are famous and not famous and people that actually gave me wisdom. Because wisdom, you know, the right guidance, as you know, Brian, if you're an athlete, whatever it is you do, the right guidance can change your life from people. And I talk a lot about this. So I was just telling you about the John Wooden story. There's a little story in there about John Wooden. I was 15 years old, and I went to a small high school in Northern California, and they wanted you to play three sports. And I was, as a young child, I played football, I played baseball, right? Played football in college. But I needed to play basketball.
1: Can you stop you? I went through a class of 570.
2: Okay.
1: Right? And we had a town with two high schools. You're hopeful to make one team. They're asking you to play three sports? I can't imagine that.
2: Three sports. That's right. Three sports because we had 240 kids in the whole school.
1: Wow.
2: So we had to play three sports, and I was terrible at basketball, and I thought if I could go to that John Wooden basketball camp, man, I'm going to be so great because Wooden at that time had just won 10 NCAA championships in 12 years. But the camp was $500, and my dad said, it's a bunch of money, right? So he says, you get half, I'll get half. We get the money together. I go to the Wooden camp. We walk in the gym, and 5 seconds after we sit down, out walks John Wooden, the Wizard of Westwood, and every kid in the building just is jaw dropped. And he taps the microphone three times, and he says, boys, I want you to sit down. He says, and take off your shoes and socks. You should have two pairs of socks. Take the first pair and put them on inside out, and then you take the second pair, you put them on the right way. And then you tie your shoes up nice and tight. And if you do that, you won't get blisters because you cannot play good basketball with blisters. And John Wooden turned and walked off stage. We never saw him again.
1: Right.
2: That was it. $500.
1: So were you mad?
2: No, I was just baffled. Like,
1: yeah, what is that about?
2: I just paid $500, and that's the wisdom I got. But then you dig deeper, and you realize that John Wooden wrote The Pyramid of Success. And John Wooden has all these tips for how you live a better life, how you get to, you know, success. And then you think that was the best. And I still wear two pairs of socks to this day when I'm playing racquetball or playing tennis because he's right, right? And that's the whole thing. This is just stories like that, a book full of wisdom and people that I've met who have done fascinating things and had an enormous impact on me.
1: Right. No, that's awesome. A couple of things. The one thing about him talking about details matter, right?
2: Mm-hmm.
1: Every little detail. I remember Coughlin when he was at the Jaguars used to demand that they walk out to practice and walk the white lines and then cross in one by one and had a stretch. And they go, what is with this guy?
2: Right.
1: He said, from day one, we have to do it right. Buck Showalter, when he launched the Diamondbacks, same thing. Everything had to be right. The right color in the dugout. And you wonder, what's he worried about the dugout? Just get yourself a cleanup hitter.
2: Yeah.
1: But the little things matter.
2: Well, you know, John Wooden is Bill Walton. You know, he was a senior at UCLA. Bill Walton walked in. He had a beard. And coach says, practice, Bill, in 25, 30 minutes, you got to get that thing shaved off. There's no beards here. He said, Coach, I really like it, and the press tells me that I look good. I think I'm going to keep it. And he says, well, we're going to miss you, Bill. We're going to miss you this year. And he was already going. He was going to be the number one draft pick. And John Wooden was serious when he said, you're not playing on my team with a beard. And Bill Walton walked in, shaved it off. He was back on the court 10 minutes later with no beard.
1: Right. And he always, he was with him the rest of his life.
2: And he was with him the rest of his life. That's the whole thing is, you know, John Wooden died at 99 years old, 4 months before his 100th birthday. And I was anchoring Studio B at the time when the bulletin came across and it was John Wooden. And they said, hey, you want me to give you some notes on John Wooden? I said, no, I'm fine. I can ad lib about this all day long. But that's the whole thing. You're like, wow, 99, 4 months before his 100th birthday. And my lead was, I'm just glad it's not basketball season because that would have broke his heart.
1: Wow. Good point. Yeah, right. That is awesome. So just talking about your book for you, I know just because I know you're a really good athlete, quarterback, played multiple positions on the football team. You're also a water skier. So that
2: just shows water skier.
1: So that's pretty amazing. So then you want to go, okay, I have a weak sports, I'm going to go to an elite camp. So how much does sports figure in your book?
2: Well, you know, there's a lot of it. There's the water skiing because it's interesting because, you know, there's not a lot of people that made a living water skiing. And I was one of them. And I was a show skier. And the more things you could do, if you could do front flips and back barefoot water skiing and you could do all these things, it was worth an extra 20, 25 bucks a week, you know, so you could make some real money if you could do all these things. So we killed ourselves learning how to do all these tricks, right? I mean, there's a story in there about me learning front flips and I would go over. I mean, the skis were 6 feet long, and if you would underturn the front flip, the back of the skis would slap you in the butt. And, you know, you got to do 100 of these things before you make one. And so by day 4, my butt was black and blue. By day 6, it was eggplant purple. And I kept putting water ski vests in my wetsuit on the backside so I could pad the skis from hitting me. And there's a line in the book that says, honestly, when I made my first front flip, there's a picture of me skiing away where I looked downright Kardashian because I had so much padding in the back of my wetsuit.
1: Wow.
2: It's a true story. Football, Brian. I was a quarterback in college. My first start ever as a quarterback, my first two passes were picked off for 6. First two passes. I literally came off, I couldn't breathe. I mean, I was looking at my dad in the stands, and my dad's like, shake it off. You're going to be fine.
1: Yeah.
2: It's fine. And you go to the sidelines, and you sit, and nobody wants to come talk to you because they know you're devastated.
1: And they're mad at you.
2: Yeah, and they're mad at you, and you're like, you're killing us, kid. Yeah. You're killing us. And then you had one of this is a story about this guy who was Ambus Frazier, big guy, black guy, 6'4", 290 pounds, greatest guy. He passed away a few years ago. He walked down to me, and I played in the high school all-star game with him three months earlier, and he walked over to me. He called me Mammoth because that was my hometown. I had a Mammoth thing on the front, and that's how he knew me. He said, Mammoth, he says, you know, you need to lead this team. You can lead or you can move on, but you could go out there and lead this team. And it meant a lot to me. And you go back in the thing, and we ran the ball for a while. I'm just like, maybe we shouldn't pass for a while. We ran the ball for a while, but then you get into a groove and you start throwing it, and he's right. You got to lead. You got to forget about the mistakes you made, and you've got to step forward. I mean, showing up is 98% of the battle.
1: Okay. In a way.
2: Talent. Yeah, and a also, little talent. Yeah. A little bit of luck. A lot of luck. A little talent. And, you know, some wisdom is a little bit.
1: That's a little Woody Allen mixed in there, too.
2: Right, right.
1: Trace Gallagher here. His book's out tomorrow. Download it today. Or order it today, and it'll get delivered this week. Turns out they were right all along, the lessons I learned eventually. Trace, more with Trace Gallagher in just a moment. You listen to the Brian Kilmeade Show.
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1: This is a very important issue, and it's not one that we can rush into. And we have been very deliberate about this. I mean, right after I became speaker almost 3 years ago, we put together a task force, bipartisan, a large group of members of the House. Both sides of the aisle worked deliberately to look into and research and debate and deliberate over what's the best way to do this.
2: So Speaker Johnson caught a little off guard by the amount of hysteria around AI all of a sudden. The CEOs of these companies, some workers of these companies coming forward, and now it's the number one issue. Should we slow down? And will China cooperate? And will they? What will they say in a couple of weeks when they come here? Joining us now, we're still with us, Trace Gallagher, the author of a book that comes out tomorrow. Turns out they were right all along. Life lessons I learned eventually. So, Tracy, did it catch you by surprise at all, the amount of mania right now around AI?
3: It did. And really, honestly, Brian, I think the scariest part of this whole AI thing, and people are afraid of it, is not the AI. It's the politicians getting involved with the AI. I mean, really, that's where you think, listen, the guys, the Elon Musk guys, you know, the guys who are actually saying, yeah, we should slow down, should slow down. If you want to slow it down, slow it down. But you don't need to get the politicians involved. You don't need to stop everything, you know, because we do have this race with China going on. And the truth is, what we're worried about is not suddenly that these machines are going to become evil. I mean, Kurt Knudsen, the cyber guy, was telling me, it's not that the machines are suddenly going to turn evil. It's that the machines are going to go after human goals, even nefarious goals, at record pace. And we don't have the bandwidth to stop the machines from doing that. That's the big concern here.
2: So the question is, so we give our agent an objective. What that agent does to achieve that objective, we did not know, evidently, the experts did not know it would collaborate with other agents unrelated. So Trace Gallagher's got an agent.
3: Yeah.
2: Brian Kilmeade has an agent. You're 3,000 miles away. So would they decide, they're looking around for agents, they decide there's something about Trace Gallagher's agent that could help Brian Kilmeade's agent mm-hmm. achieve its goal. And they have a bulletin board, and they start working. And there's even if you teach the agents ethics, which, believe it or not, these artificial intelligence figures teach ethics, they could still be corrupted by other agents that don't have those ethics, almost like a hall monitor that gets convinced by the bad guys to be one of the gangsters.
3: It's exactly right. And then you have these agents, and what they did is they actually got onto the internet. And when they get onto the internet, they glom in, and the fear is, whoa, we told them they were not allowed on the internet, and they said, guess what? We're going to do what we're going to do. And that's the scariest part about this, is that these guys are looking, Brian, for vulnerabilities in the internet, looking for vulnerable things that they can actually go after and control. And that's what the big fear is that the vulnerabilities are so many. I mean, the internet is replete with all these things. And if AI goes out there and then grabs hold of these things, the question is, can we pull them back? Do we have the means and the technology to pull them back? And the answer right now seems to be no.
2: Well, yeah, but David Sacks, for example, probably knows more than anybody else about this, about the processes and what AI can do. And he's saying, why do you want me involved? Why do you want the government involved?
3: Mm-hmm.
2: We want them looking over our shoulder to regulate it. But how much do you know about this in order to do it? I mean, there's only a handful of people that can tell you what's next.
3: Which is why the internet has taken so long to really regulate, because the lawmakers have no idea what they're doing. Nobody can explain it to them. So you're going to let a bunch of congresspeople who have never done technology, for the most part, start controlling technology? It's a bad idea. It's a bad idea to get politicians involved, because it's going to become partisan and it's going to be unhelpful, and it's going to make the situation worse, because what they'll end up doing is they'll end up, you know, giving a whoa Nelly to the whole thing, and then technology will hit a brick wall, and China, in the competition in AI, China is going to keep doing it. China might say, oh no, yeah, we're on the same people, we're going to slow down. They're not. They haven't given us any of the Wuhan virus. The COVID
2: the origins
3: thing come? What's the origin of that? I mean, China has not played on a level playing field in a very, very long time, and who says they're going to start now?
2: Here's Dario Amodei. He's the Anthropic CEO and co-founder on that very topic. Cut 15.
4: Do you actually think slowing down is a good idea when China will not?
5: This is the thing that most puts us in a bind. It's not about commercial competition. The geopolitical situation is the hardest to deal with. But I will talk about two strategies that we have. One, and I talk about it in my proposal, is we can slow down within the margin, within the envelope that we have, particularly if we don't sell chips to authoritarian countries and if we do more to help our own security so that our technology is not stolen. I believe that will buy us at least a little time.
2: I don't know. The chips thing seems personal because I think he's talking about NVIDIA.
3: Yeah.
2: Decision to push the president to allow them to sell chips to China.
3: But he's in essence saying, oh, I think they'll be on board. It's the same thing as you know, thinking, oh, no, China's not really helping Iran. They didn't really help Iran in that thing at all. Of course they're helping Iran. Of course they're doing things that we have asked them not to do. And it's going to be the same here. They want to win. I mean, she has made no bones about the fact that he wants to win. He wants to control everything. And that is the way they will approach this. They're going to say, yes, of course. Oh, my goodness. We would never help Iran. Never, ever would we help Iran in the meeting. And yet, boom, there's the evidence they're helping Iran. The CIA knows this. Mossad knows. Everybody knows this. And if you think China is going to play ball, you're not. You're just not looking at China's history.
2: And the only thing that has come up, and I talked to Tristan Harris about it. You know, he's a guy that knows everything on the outside. And he just says, the only thing that could get China worried is that they like control. Like, they don't want Twitter. They don't want Facebook. They don't want they want to control their population. Mm-hmm. You give these people control of this. Are you kidding me? Oh, it's hard enough for the government to control it, let alone the people control it. And they do have well-educated population.
3: Right. And go back. It is impossible for the government to control it. The government's only way to control something is to stop it. That's the only remedy they have. And that's what will happen, is Bernie Sanders is already saying, we need to stop this whole thing. We need to do a full stop, period, and then move on. Right. And that's kind of where we have left ourselves.
2: So Trace Gallagher's book, Life Lessons I Learned Eventually. If you're just tuning in now, the book comes out tomorrow. But it's available for people that know Trace now.
3: Everybody who's even who knows my name can pre-order now. TraceGallagherBook.com.
2: Right. So we'll catch you today on some of the podcasts tomorrow. When can we see you?
3: Fox and Friends.
2: Right. Fox and Friends in the morning.
3: Fox and Friends in the morning. Yeah.
2: Trace, the other thing would be, where do we catch you? Like, to get a book signing?
3: I'll be at the Reagan Library in California, the Nixon Library. We'll be at the Villages in Florida. We'll be in Palm Beach in Florida. This is all coming up late September, October. We'll be in Vero Beach, Florida. We'll be in Los Angeles, a couple of places there. We'll be in Alabama. Just check TraceGallagherBook.com. It's got all of those things on there, all the locations, the book, how you get it, all that good stuff.
2: All right. So, Trace, it's going to be out. Do you think this will be a movie?
3: I think this could be, it's 32 different stories. I think this could be a long Netflix series, because every story in there has some wisdom. It's a great, compelling read, and they could be 32 different stories. For one, very quickly, if I've got 2 seconds, there's a story about me playing high school baseball, right? In a town that gets 500 inches of snow a year, and we didn't have a baseball field, or we did, but it was covered with snow, and the coach, my high school baseball coach, without a baseball field, it's called Dreams of Field. He's from Iowa, right? And the baseball coach came, and in 25 seasons, he took his team to the playoffs without a baseball field 22 times.
2: The story's going to be detailed in your book.
3: In the book.
2: 32 chapters. It goes really quick. It's very well written. Trace Gallagher, thanks so much. We'll watch it tonight.
3: Thank you, Brian.
2: Tonight, right?
3: Thank you, Fox.
2: You're still
3: going to
2: do your show.
3: I got to do the show.
2: Absolutely.
3: But we're going to do a little bit of news and a lot of book promotion. I'm kidding.
2: That's great.
3: We're doing all news.
2: Sounds good to me.
3: All right.

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1: News. I'm Therese Crowley. Now in future worries, Vice President Vance addressing AI doomers on a campaign swing to Olathe, Kansas.
2: But something that we're concerned by, but we want to make sure that we actually regulate smartly and we're thoughtful about the risk here. So there are obviously risks to AI. There are some benefits to AI.
1: Four AI leaders agree we should pace the frontier. The price of diesel up to $6.23 a gallon, says AAA. The president calls on Ukraine to stop hitting Russian diesel oil refineries, while the Iran-backed Houthis threaten Saudi Arabia's oil pipeline. Interior Secretary Burgum at the G20 Energy Summit in Houston tells Fox we've got options.
3: Venezuelan crude flowing now today, you know, to the Gulf of America coast refineries. It's just, let's remember, 9 months ago, that Venezuelan oil was flowing to China.
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5: September 14th, Major League Baseball canceled its playoffs and World Series in 1994, marking the first time in 90 years that a season ended without crowning a champion. Kellogg's debuted the Pop-Tart in 1964, which was such a hit that it sold out of its first 45,000 test cases. Francis Scott Key penned the Star-Spangled Banner in 1814 and was originally titled The Defense of Fort McHenry. Robert Prevost was born in Chicago, Illinois, in 1955. It would go on to become the first American pope, taking the name Leo XIV. I'm Maximilian.
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0: The talk show that's getting you talking. You're with Brian Kilmeade.
1: The Houthis are only saying that it's unrelated to what we're doing with Iran. That, of course, is a lie. Secretary Rubio even hinted at this. He said, look, the Houthis are supplied by and funded by, probably directed by, the Iranian regime. And so this really is a part of the Iranian strategy to open up this other front and to further squeeze global energy supplies. Because the Bala and Mandeb Strait, not as much global energy passes through that as the Strait of Hormuz, but we need oil to flow through there because the Iranians are trying to restrict flow through the Strait of Hormuz. This is just another front that the Iranians are opening by supplying the Houthis. This is still the same war, and it's still the Americans' problem.
2: And that is Rebecca Heinrich from Hudson. She really knows her stuff, been to the region multiple times. And we also talked about the fact that the president asked Zelensky not to hit the refineries over in Russia. You have to be able to hit the refineries over in Russia, even if it brings diesel up. That's on Russia. Dr. Kanta Ahmed joins us now, senior fellow of the Independent Women's Forum, member of the Council of Foreign Relations. Dr. Ahmed, welcome back.
3: Pleasure.
2: So the Houthis bombed the pipeline that Saudis were using to bypass the strait, and at the same time they're trying to take over islands and control the Red Sea, where we use a lot of our oil to transmit. They contact the president at some point, reportedly, and say, we don't want you to bomb us. Our problem's not with you. It's with the Saudis and with the Yemeni government. I don't believe them, because the problem is with us, because we're affected by this, right?
3: Yes, and I think, Rebecca, I would agree with this. Is synchronized. Even though the Houthis are rather independent, their interests often overlap with Iran. That pipeline that's been shut down was Saudi Arabia's go-around for the choke point of the Strait of Hormuz from Abqaiq to Yanbu. And that's where the very large crude carriers can come down, but they need to go out through the Red Sea. They're too big to go through Suez. And that now has been compromised because the Houthis have grabbed about 2,000 miles plus coastline of Yemen and critical islands in that opening at the bottom of the Red Sea towards the Indian Ocean. The king of the crown prince of Saudi Arabia has called President Trump apparently twice, asking to resume strikes against the Houthis. President Trump made an agreement with them about a year or so ago, and they had some kind of understanding. And the United States has not acted. So we're seeing oil that has already peaked at $109 a barrel, and we don't have room for maneuver. We have to have decisive action to reclaim that opening at the bottom of the Red Sea.
2: Yeah, I mean, we got to bomb the Houthis, is what you're saying.
3: I think that's part of it. The other thing is, many of the drone strikes on the oil infrastructure are also imperiled, coming from Iranian-aligned Iraqi militia in Iraq. That's where those drones came from. Saudi Arabia has said, we're not going to strike on Iraq at this time. They're in dialogue. And the other element that's very worrying, Brian, is the United States is about to take every last soldier out of Iraq. Now they're only in Erbil in the Kurdish area at the end of this month. So we're leaving yet another vacuum where extremism can take root, and that is imperiling our ally Saudi Arabia and jeopardizing energy infrastructure, which is already under pressure.
2: Yeah, I mean, it doesn't make any sense. That was something that Biden agreed to do. So why does the president feel obligated to do it?
3: Great question. Let's ask the president. And he's very committed to this because he's already brought to zero the $61 million funding of the Kurdish Peshmerga. They are our number one allies fighting ISIS and radicalization. They've taken 150 strikes from Iran into their territory since the start of this war. And that's a policy that's being very much embraced by Ambassador Tom Barak. So President Trump needs to look at that policy immediately to strengthen the Kurds, because otherwise we're going to have wholesale strikes from Iraqi territory that are servicing Iranian interests and damaging the Iraqi people and the Saudis and U.S. interests.
2: I mean, if we told the Iraqis, we're not going anywhere until you sort out these militias, because it's not going to, because it endangers our security, that would get their attention.
3: Great, absolutely. And we did the opposite. The U.S. has decided to take out troops and said on the same day, these militia that are Iraqi nationals but affiliated with Iranian regime need to disarm. Please disarm. Well, that's not going down very well. It's going. They have refused to disarm, and the U.S. has already set a date to exit. This reminds me of the 2011 in Iraq when we couldn't extend the status of our troops. There was a vacuum, and that led to the development of ISIS. And there's one last element. I know we're focused on the Red Sea, but over this weekend, we've had again al-Shara's troops terrorizing the Kurdish people in Kobani, where they've got a standoff. It looks like the beginning of what happened to the Druze and the Alawites under al-Shara, threatening, eliminating, murdering Kurds, and absolutely terrorizing the minorities. So it's a very big picture of receding American influence and rising belligerism from the extremists.
2: Right. It doesn't seem to make much sense. Here's more from Rebecca Heinrichs on the Saudis. Cut 45.
1: The Saudis will get some greater resolve. They'll find their spine to be tougher when they know that the United States is completely committed and is unwavering and understands that this is our fight as much as it is theirs. This is what has happened time and again in the Gulf with the Gulf states, Brian. They get stronger and more courageous to fight back more when they understand that the United States is not going to surrender. We're not going to hit the brakes. Right. We're not going to do something like the MOU that we tried for a few weeks, but the Iranians didn't abide by it. While that allowed for, you know, Iranian oil to get back on the market, we're done doing that. President Trump was right to say we're not going to do that again. That making that commitment and committing to the Saudis is how you get the Saudis to push back and take care of this other front that's been opened by the Houthis.
2: You agree with that?
3: I do. I mean, we're seeing actually a discrepancy. Look at how bellicose the United Arab Emirates immediately was in response to the Iranian assaults, which deliberately targeted the Emirates. Saudi Arabia has tried to be more balanced, but it is absolutely enraged. It has been so damaged by this conflict, and it is tremendously well equipped. It is running sorties. But when it asks the United States, please come in and bomb the Houthis, our ambivalence about that is very damaging. The Saudis are very well equipped, very highly trained, and they aren't just protecting the oil infrastructure or their nation. They are the homeland and the epicenter for 1.6, 1.8 billion Muslims around the world. So we don't want to absolutely show any gap between our alliance and the Saudis. And that is the time for President Trump to act now. We can't be wavering on this. The other thing to mention is, because of our ambivalence, Saudi Arabia also signed a Mecca defense pact with Turkey and Pakistan, and they're not coming to the rescue. Saudi Arabia did not call Ankara or Islamabad. They still call Washington, and this is our moment to strengthen the confidence in U.S. security guarantees for the region.
2: That made sense. That agreement made no sense to me, because Turkey and Pakistan are tight with Iran. Saudi Arabia needed something to counter Iran.
3: So it made sense if you look at the Turkish interests, which are to expand the market for its defense products. Turkey has got a free pass and is actually having a whale of a time with this administration, because we've handed over influence of Syria to Turkey. We never contest any of Turkey's interests, including sacrificing the Kurds. I always bring it back to that. And Pakistan, I know very well as a child of a Pakistani family, they have to have shared interests with Iran. They share a massive border with Iran. They are concerned about refugees. They have major trade agreements. So Pakistan was never a good arbiter or negotiator for this. And that was probably based, if I was to guess, on the relationship between President Trump and Field Marshal Asim Munir. It's good that our commander-in-chief has these relationships, but we have to look at these mediators much more critically.
2: I mean, the minute that when we see oil go over $100 a barrel, which it is, it's really related directly to the Red Sea. So the president's going to realize that. I mean, there's no gray area. You can't say, well, it's not our fight. It is our fight because it's affecting us. So unless they're going to give up these islands, we're going to have to take action. And the president's already shown that. I think he bombed the Houthis for, what, 45 straight days?
3: 52, yes.
2: So
3: I would agree with you, Brian. And I think the President Trump, we know, is capable of many things at the same time, though certainly his focus and the focus of his party is on the midterms. And we are energy independent in the United States, but this global instability is very risky. The other concern I was reading about this morning is the Straits of Hormuz are also a choke point for the world's helium supplies that we need for semiconductors and data centers. And they are almost drained out of their storage. So we're going to start to see huge impact on our ambitions with AI and other semiconductor chip critical industries. So it's going to come back to haunt us. And this is the moment to act. I'm deeply affiliated with Saudi Arabia. I live there. I have many friends in the region. We have to stand firm with them and reclaim the opening to the Red Sea.
2: But they,
3: one last thought.
2: Yeah, but I just want to add something. They stopped two actions. We had much more aggressive actions. And the Saudis twice denied us basing rights and spoke up and said, you know, let us deal with it. That's at least two other times, right?
3: There was also Project Freedom that President Yes. Trump wanted to send the ships close to the Saudi coast. I understand, but between alliances and between friends, we can forgive, we can move on, and we can regroup, and the circumstances have changed. So I think that's the response to this. But this is a moment also I would like to see, and we have seen coming over here, but I would like to see the entry of Somaliland, which is the game changer. The United States must recognize it as a sovereign, independent state that is right next to Djibouti, that is right opposite the Bab el-Mandeb, that is where the UAE, with Israeli support, has built significant military installations. And from there, you hammer the Houthis and open up the Red Sea.
2: Right.
3: That's what needs to happen next.
2: We're 45 miles from where the Houthis are located, right?
3: It's very small dimensions, yes. But all of this is the same theme. The United States is hugely powerful. There is nobody that rivals our economic power, our military power. We have a very empowered commander-in-chief. But without nurturing and strengthening our allies, we cannot secure these massive problems. And securing Somaliland, securing the Kurds, securing Saudi Arabia isolates Iran, which I do think is close to crumbling in terms of its economic survival with Scott Bessent's economic warfare on the country. So we can't be ambivalent now, midterm or no midterm. This has to be absolutely point of focus.
2: I think everything you said is 100% verifiable. It's not only your opinion, it's fact. It's really the way everything knows. And you know the relationships better than anybody. But I would hope, number one, I was just curious what you thought about that Wall Street Journal story that talked about the president of Iran thought the MOU was holding up and the IRGC was holding it up. And they said, out of nowhere, the Iran bombed three separate ships or tried to bomb. And the president said to the IRGC, Vahidi, what'd you do? He goes, we didn't do this. Evidently, it was just a faction within the IRGC that bombed on their own, because it didn't want the MOU to happen. That was the best deal Iran would get ever, and it was terrible for us. But I thought to myself, did they not realize that? Now, I always think that they like to play good cop, bad cop. But I'm wondering, is that possible that there's a division within the IRGC just acting on its own?
3: So I have no way of knowing inside to that degree, even with my relationships in the region. But I think it is possible. I think that one of the effects of decapitating the Ayatollah, then layers of military decapitation, which Israel achieved very systematically, very emphatically, is that there are pockets now where there may be nationalistic military fanatics that believe in the fight to the death. And you have bureaucrats, for instance, the president, who actually wants the war to end because of all of the consequences he is seeing. Who knows? Maybe they think we're playing the long game and we'll wait for other American administrations. So I can see that there could be a dichotomy. And what I also worry about is this is draining so much American attention in terms of the focus on Iran, that we are not looking at the overall status of the Middle East. What is going to happen to Iraq when every last American soldier has left? All of that funding for the Peshmerga now goes to Baghdad, who has never been friendly to the northern Iraqi Kurdish area. That could absolutely damage a place that is thriving, where they preserve human rights. They have 30% of their parliament is female. And what is happening in Syria, where the our eye is off the ball there, because we want that problem to go away. But al-Sharia's troops are more and more emboldened against minorities, including Christians. There are so many moving parts to this that the need to achieve a definitive end to some of this disruption is only increasing.
2: Right. You need Rubio and all his disciples, not Steve Witkoff and Jared Kushner, doing this part-time. You need
3: and we need
2: really
3: to
2: focused.
3: Bring in, we have some of the most remarkable foreign policy experts in the world. We need to bring giants like Brian Michael Jenkins to come and advise the president, people that have studied and understand insurgency warfare for decades. We have the talent. They need to reach the ear of the president.
2: I hear you. Dr. Kanta Akman, thanks so much.
3: Brian, a pleasure.
2: Back in a moment.
0: Real talk, real guests, real insight. 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
2: He's so busy, he'll make your head spin. It's Brian Kilmeade.
3: Hey, we are back. And just a quick announcement. I have United in the States coming out. It's going to come out October 13th. August. I wish it was still summer. And it's going to be United, the six crucial moments that forge the American miracle. And I think you guys are going to love it, especially because it is year 250 of the country. So I talked it out after doing 68 different individual 40-minute documentaries on what made America great, and doing six other history books and talking to the most prestigious historians in the country, many of which are endorsing the book. I thought it would be a perfect time to come out with this book, and I think it's very readable and understandable, and it's going to be a Fox Nation special with it. But on the 16th, I'm going to be in Red Bank, New Jersey, at the Hackensack Meridian Health Theater, the Count Basie Theater, I should say, October 17th in Westbury, Long Island. So that'll be great. November 7th, I'll be in Clearwater, Florida. The very next day, November 8th, I'll be over in Jacksonville at the Florida Theater. And the 21st, I'll be at the Factory over right outside St. Louis in Chesterfield. So go to BrianKilmeade.com for tickets. You get VIP opportunities. It's going to be streamed on Fox Nation. Almost everybody that buys a ticket gets a book, and I'll sign all of it. And for the VIP, I was able to personalize it and get it through. It's a fun, informational, entertaining, patriotic night. And I think that we really enjoyed doing this over the last few years, but I'm totally revamping the show for this new book. So hopefully I'll see you all in person. 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
1: President Trump says the president says the government already has tremendous criminal and regulatory power over companies and has stopped AI people from doing bad or potentially bad things. President Trump says overregulation or slowing down development only benefits China.
2: I've said it from the beginning. Whoever wins AI, and we're leading by a lot, whoever wins AI wins.
1: But tech leaders are raising new alarms about the potential of artificial intelligence soon advancing beyond human control.
3: Fox's Jared Halpern at the White House. President Trump also posting that Ukraine has agreed not to hit Russian energy targets and that Russia has agreed likewise. No independent confirmation from those countries. The president blaming a surge in diesel prices to record highs on the Russia-Ukraine war, not the conflict with Iran, as that conflict expands, dealing another blow to oil supplies after a key pipeline was hit last week.
4: The cost of a barrel of oil was up more than 4% this morning, even before these reports about the full extent of the damage to Saudi Arabia's east-west oil pipe. The AP says damage caused by Houthi strikes on the Saudi pipeline will take weeks to repair. It's been used by Saudi Arabia to bypass the Strait of Hormuz and recently carried as much as 5% of the world's crude oil.
3: Fox's Jonathan Savage. The Iran-backed Houthis based in Yemen have been targeting Saudi oil shipments and have seized territory near another key strait in recent days. President Trump just insisting again Iran wants to make a deal, calling it a failing nation, adding in another new post, he'll determine whether or not the USA will choose to engage. 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
6: September 14th, Major League Baseball canceled its playoffs and World Series in 1994, marking the first time in 90 years that a season ended without crowning a champion. Kellogg's debuted the Pop-Tart in 1964, which was such a hit that it sold out of its first 45,000 test cases. Francis Scott Key penned the Star-Spangled Banner in 1814 and was originally titled The Defense of Fort McHenry. Robert Prevost was born in Chicago, Illinois, in 1955. It would go on to become the first American pope, taking the name Leo XIV. I'm Maximilian.
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2: 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Here are my medications and my doctors. Tell me exactly what changes for me next year and what it costs me. Plain English in 30 seconds. Then act before December 7th because that's when open enrollment closes. Do nothing and you get renewed into the worst version automatically. Nothing says Happy New Year like a $400 inhaler. A million readers stopped feeling behind. You could be next. 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

0: rising from the heart of the swamp, a beacon of truth is casting its light. From sea to shining sea, The Vince Show. Here's Vince Colonnaise.
1: All right, 844-484-3872, 844-4-THE-USA. That's the way to join us today. From coast to coast, from sea to shining sea. Good to be with you again, America. Had a great week in Dallas. Thank you to everybody in Dallas. It was so nice to see you in Texas last week. For those of you in Kansas City, I'll be stopping by. We do a listener event this week with KCMO. Check out their website for more details on that. Can't wait to be with you in Kansas City. And I'll do a little comparison shopping on the barbecue. Jim has already insisted to me that there is no way Texas can be defeated. I'll be the judge of that.
2: Not a chance.
1: No, I doubt, I actually don't want to render a judgment. I like rendering judgments on everything else. I'm going to stay far away from this. I like that Kansas City and Texas are very competitive, though. I love that. And the more they're competitive on this subject, the better the food becomes on both sides. I'd stay in competition, would you, everybody? I love that. So I'll be enjoying some Kansas City barbecue this week as well. Don't tell Jim. But I do want to start today by, first of all, just indicating that all of this panic that's going on about artificial intelligence right now, everyone needs to just calm the hell down. Just settle down. Everything's going to be okay. We should have a rational conversation about this. And don't panic ourselves into some sort of liberty-robbing extravaganza. How many times have you seen this happen? Oh, no, the world is coming to an end. Quick, do something. And the do something is you're poorer. You have less liberties. Your life is miserable. And your family has to bear the consequences. We're not doing that anymore. We lived through COVID. I am done with that crap. Now, I'm not saying AI doesn't have its perils. Anybody who's even read like half of a science fiction novel would know that there are some things to navigate here when it comes to artificial intelligence. How do we handle all of this very safely? But this idea that we turn over power to the government immediately, give more power to the government, one of the single most inefficient bodies imaginable. Why would you do that? I mean, think about this. The average lawmaker, do you think they even understand artificial intelligence? Do you think they understand? Let's back things up a little bit. Do they know how to use email? Do they know how to turn the computer on? Have they done anything beyond use an abacus? You know what I mean? Like, so this idea that we're going to, let's just turn over more power to Washington. Let's have Congress draft legislation about how to handle artificial intelligence. No, not yet, at least. We need a real and robust public debate on this subject. The last thing we need is for it all to enter a black box immediately and then rob you of liberty. The reason this has blown up this weekend is because all of the giant AI tech titans in unison all came out and said, we have to pace the development of this product. It's getting dangerous. All of them. The CEO of Anthropic, a guy called Dario Amodei, he came out this weekend with a 4,000-word essay saying all of this needs to be slowed down. It's moving too quickly. It has to slow down. There are a lot of threats if we let this thing grow too fast. Elon Musk, who's not always on the same page with the rest of these AI tech guys. In fact, I'm pretty sure Elon Musk hates the head of OpenAI, Sam Altman, with a passion. I think the two men despise each other. Elon comes out and says, I agree with Dario. Dario is right, he writes. Sam Altman, the aforementioned Sam Altman, also wrote, I agree with Dario that we need to pace the frontier. Pace the frontier means slow down the bleeding edge AI tech companies. And then the head of Google DeepMind, Alphabet's chief scientist, another big player in this AI game, also came out and said that Dario's essay points towards the right path forward. The details need working through, but the direction is correct for meeting this critical moment. So suddenly we have a critical moment. Suddenly we've got a panic. The markets are in a topsy-turvy today. You're watching AI tech companies take it in the shorts. There's just pandemonium is ensuing. And perhaps you are coming into this morning or going through this weekend, like, what is happening? Why is it all happening at once? Well, clearly, when you get all of the top leaders of the AI companies all coming out at the same moment, despite the fact that they're competitors and saying, hey, we've got to slow this down, that's the kind of thing that'll get your attention. The Anthropic CEO, Dario Amodei, he called for, just to be clear about what he's calling for, he wants deliberative pacing. He wants to slow down the development of the products. He wants third-party evaluators inside each of the companies. He says Anthropic, his company, is voluntarily doing this. They're going to have outsiders come in. They're going to give them employee-level access, let them survey how the AI is developing and what it's up to. He's calling for government regulation. Government regulation in the AI industry. He wants industry coordination among all of these players inside of the United States. And he wants international coordination to the extent that that's achievable, in particular from democratic countries. And if the federal government, led by President Trump, can handle it, to bring in also the authoritarian countries, the Chi-coms of the world, to try and get them on the same page as well. Okay? Now, where is his fear coming from? Why is he so insistent upon this? Well, he says that AI is now advancing drastically faster than at any other time. And it is being driven primarily by its growing ability to build AI itself, to build the next levels of artificial intelligence on its own. He says, left unchecked, it could outrun our ability to understand and control these systems. And so this must be pursued very carefully, if at all. His second concern is something called the OpenAI Hugging Face incident. Have you heard about this? OpenAI Hugging Face. Basically, OpenAI, one of the leaders here in AI development in the United States, they had agents who were supposed to exist inside of what they call a sandbox. That's a self-contained environment not connected to the public internet where they were supposed to conduct whatever business they were assigned to, basically. But they started basically getting outside of the bounds of their sandbox. They conducted cybersecurity attacks on targets they were not asked to attack and that were unrelated to the task at hand. They sacrificed themselves for the success of the group. They attempted to hack into the so-called grader who is responsible for evaluating their performance. It's funny, Jim, I was reading through all of the research notes on what exactly went down in this. And apparently the bots were not even supposed to be able to communicate with one another. The computers were not supposed to be able to have connections to one another. But one of the bots had decided to use the database that they were drawing information from and uploaded a message to the other bots into the database. Just decided to generate a message and leave it in the database. Well, the other bots saw it. And then the other bots began communicating through the database. It wasn't designed to be a message board, but suddenly all of the bots are communicating in this way. And that was not anticipated by OpenAI. They didn't expect that. And then they figured out how to get into the public internet. They figured out a way to navigate to the public internet, despite the fact that they were supposed to be in a self-contained sandbox. And so eventually this starts spinning completely out of control. And it went for weeks without OpenAI even noticing that this was happening. Now, that does seem like human error, doesn't it? If you've got this project going on and nobody seems to notice, you would think they would be watching it a little more closely. But this is just a small example. It's a meaningful one. It definitely caught the attention of everybody in AI world. They're like, holy crap, did you see what happened there? And so Dario is writing, given the accelerating rate of AI capability development, he says it's his worry that in 6 to 12 months, such a swarm could be capable of taking over the entire internet with a persistent botnet, potentially causing hundreds of billions of dollars in damage. And that the scale of the damage would continue to increase from there if AI becomes more powerful without the necessary guardrails. Guardrails. So now he's asking for guardrails. They're asking for regulation. They're asking for the government to get involved. Now, what is this? Is it an effort to actually make AI safer? Is that what this is? Because you could not be faulted for being suspicious of all of this. Now, are there good people involved in this, or people who have built some sort of reservoir of trust with us? Yeah. Elon Musk saying that he thinks Dario is right here is an interesting addition to this story. Chris Pavlovsky over at Rumble, he was indicating this weekend. He thought that was correct. He thinks Dario is onto something here. He said Dario is spot on. I agree with him. Anthropic is doing this right. Anthropic being Dario's company. They are doing this on a voluntary basis right now, adding these third-party observers inside of their company, trying to slow things down, to be more careful, to be more conscientious of the impact on humanity. But the other part of this is regulatory capture. The other part of this we're thinking about as they engage you in this panic-driven debate is the extent to which this is designed merely to protect incumbents in the space. You realize when the government gets involved in a market, it has a tendency to make it a rigged market, not a free one, a rigged market. In other words, the only companies who get to continue in that space are the companies who have the power and the access and the lawyers and the money to be able to afford it. This prevents new companies from arriving and joining the competition. In fact, it stifles competition. It creates, when the government gets involved, it often creates a cartel around the companies who will then have their position in the market protected by government force. You see what's happening? So while there may be some immense safety concerns, and I'm definitely concerned, no question about it, I think that anybody who's involved in the generation of this technology should be mindful of its impact on humanity, 100%. 100%. The ability to gather and distribute information is powerful. It's very powerful. But if you get the government involved in a world where the government routinely robs you of liberty, turns the markets that it's involved in controlling into dumpster fires of left-wing misinformation. Hello, higher education. Have you looked at the university system? Has the government improved colleges and universities or made them more brain dead and more expensive and clearinghouses for left-wing propaganda? You know the answer. It's the latter. What happens if the government is wielding control over all of AI in the United States? You think your AI platform is going to tell you the truth about the difference between men and women? It's going to tell you about the value of a nation's borders? Is AI going to be able to actually in any way give you an accurate depiction of the world? Or will it be rigged, especially if Democrats take power, for the benefit of a political party whose power is derived entirely from driving more power into the government? I think these are very real concerns, aren't they? And so while you're watching a pressure campaign mounting right now, it's a do something pressure campaign. Do something, do something, do something. We've been through do something a lot. And if you haven't learned the lesson of the do something panic campaign yet, I don't want to see you learn it through this. This one won't be good. All right, hold on. We've got a lot more to talk about. The president of the United States is jumping in on this. The vice president, a lot of interesting developments. I'm just calling for an adult conversation. More ahead on The Vince Show.
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4: 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Reuters Institute says we're now one of the top news brands in the nation. 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
1: All right, here's that guy, Dario Amodei, leads Anthropic. He was on CBS's Face the Nation this weekend talking a little bit about his concerns.
10: Almost every day, I made fun of on social media because our models' biology safeguards are too strong. And, but you know, biology students complain, you know, they make jokes that we can't use the model. But the reason for that is that we have strong safeguards, and I would rather they make fun of me than to wake up one day and discover that someone used our model, Claude, to kill a bunch of people. I don't want that. So I feel both sides of it. I feel both sides of the responsibility. But again, I would repeat the same point, which is that it shouldn't be my responsibility alone or Anthropic's responsibility alone or all of the AI companies' responsibility alone, or even one government's responsibility alone. This is bigger than all of us. Almost every day, I made fun of...
1: Yeah, okay, so, look, so what that sounds like is, like, should you be able to enter into AI, so you have, if you have the entire repository of human knowledge available to you, at least that which has been uploaded to the internet, should you be able to generate a bioweapon with a couple of prompts using AI? That's the question that's before him, you know, for bad actors, for criminals who want to use AI in order to hack a bank, a financial system. How easy would that be? You know, it used to be that some petty criminal wouldn't have the vast resources of a multinational corporation at his disposal who could quickly generate the resources to pull off a massive heist. But suddenly with this powerful AI, is that achievable? These are the kinds of like thought experiments you have to run through. Like, how can bad actors use these tools for sinister ends? And that the companies that are responsible for generating this tech should be vigilant to that. But this guy Dario is saying, I think there's a role for the government here.
10: And I would hope other companies have done everything we can to try to have legitimate oversight mechanisms. I think the government and the public needs to have a stake. And this is why we've supported regulation of the technology. Regulation constrains the private companies. Regulation allows the public and its elected representatives to have a say and limits what the private companies can do. Now, you might ask, why doesn't government just control the technology completely?
11: Would you be willing to give up the technology to the government?
10: To the right combination of governments. So the worry
11: you're
10: I have...
11: You're willing to hand over this company.
10: I want to be very clear about this. The worry I have, I am concerned that one single government could abuse this technology just as easily as a single company could.
1: That kind of sounds like he's heading towards globalism, actually. More on this in a moment.
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1: News, I'm Gian Gelosi. The White House is weighing in after leaders in AI call for a slowdown in the industry.
2: A strong and smart president is the only control or guardrails AI needs, President Trump says, pushing back on calls for slowing down the development of the technology. In a social media post, the president says there is a sick conspiracy going on against AI and data centers, and the only one happy about it is China. Aboard Air Force One, President Trump says he is not downplaying AI's risk.
3: You know, it's going to be more good than bad, but by a lot.
1: Fox's Jared Halpern. The Senate returns to work today, but will Mitch McConnell show up?
4: The Senate hasn't convened since early August. McConnell's been gone since mid-June. He was hospitalized after a fall. He also developed pneumonia.
1: That's Fox's Chad Pergram. Kentucky Governor Andy Beshear chastised McConnell for a lack of updates. America's listening to Fox News.
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0: 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And let Vince know. 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
1: The great AI debate is raging right now. The President of the United States has had a lot to say about it, actually. He, on Sunday, was asked about this on Air Force One, and he said, really, whoever wins this AI race wins. And right now, the United States is leading by a lot. Here's the President.
2: I've said it from the beginning. Whoever wins AI, and we're leading by a lot. Whoever wins AI wins.
3: Have you ever used it yourself, or have you been?
2: I use AI, yeah, I do.
3: How do you use AI?
2: But I would say, you know, for the most part, you can use AI for a lot of things.
3: Well,
2: I don't want to tell you that.
1: I don't want to tell you that. She's like, what do you use it for? And he doesn't want to say to make AI videos of Hillary Clinton losing all the time. Just, you know, that's what he does. That's probably what it is. I don't know what he does with AI, but he is right about this, though. This is the great race of our time. And the last thing we need is the Chi-Coms to win. Now, I have some questions about how the Chi-Coms are generating artificial intelligence. Are they doing this on their own, or are they just stealing our stuff? You know? And the reason I ask is because apparently there's a big CNBC report about this. This actually came to us via Anthropic as well. Anthropic detected and disrupted an unauthorized large-scale effort by Chi-Com AI labs, including Alibaba, Moonshot, and DeepSeek, to train their models using Claude. That's the AI platform. The U.S. AI company said in a threat intelligence report that was just released that the firms were involved in what they described as illicit distillation, a process in which outputs from a more capable AI model, that would be the American AI models, are used to train other models and replicate their capabilities without authorization. So what essentially the Chinese were doing, the Chi-Coms have been doing, is they were using American AI models, getting responses from the models, and then asking the models to explain their logic patterns. How did you arrive at this conclusion? What steps did you take in order to produce this answer? You see what I mean? And so the Chinese models are training themselves on the American models. And they're doing it surreptitiously. They're routing that traffic through other countries to make it seem like it came from somewhere else other than communist China. And so they're once again doing what they always do, stealing from us, stealing from American innovators, stealing from American tech companies. Some of these exchanges included sensitive information, including from individual users, major multinational companies, and state-affiliated actors. These practices are likely inconsistent with privacy laws in the lab's own terms of service, according to the report. The Chi-Coms have been stealing everything. That's why President Trump keeps saying, guys, this is a race between us and China, and we can't let the Chinese win. Just can't let it happen. In fact, today, the president posted this to Truth Social. He's been busy on Truth Social today. He writes, the only control or guardrails that AI needs is a strong and smart high IQ president. And the USA has that in spades, he writes. The Trump administration has stopped AI people from doing bad or potentially bad things, like Dario, Anthropic, who is now pretending to be a perfect little angel. And we will continue to do so, writes the president. We already have tremendous criminal and regulatory power over these companies. You hear that? The federal government already has tremendous criminal and regulatory power over these companies. In other words, that's the president saying, we don't have to pass new laws. We don't have to pass a bunch of new things in order for the American people to have some redress if these companies break the law or get out of line. There's a sick conspiracy going on against AI and data centers, and the only one that is happy about it is China, says the president. Whoever wins AI wins. We are leading China and all others and will continue to do so. Conspiracy theorists, treasonists, traitors, and leakers, beware. Thank you for your attention to this matter, President Donald J. Trump. He also offered this today, one more post from the president on the subject. He said the only reason the AI data center outburst is happening is because the United States is leading by a lot every other country. Don't kill the golden goose, President Donald J. Trump. And the president's right that the Chinese Communist Party would love for us to short-circuit our AI development. There's no question about that. And has undoubtedly inserted itself, often surreptitiously, into our debates in the United States in order to spur on animus towards the development of artificial intelligence. Simultaneously, there is the real situation with these data centers in the United States that the communities are concerned about the rise in their energy costs. You don't want to pay a higher energy bill just because somebody set up a data center down the street. Those data centers should produce their own energy, and that's the position of both the president and the vice president of the United States. And the vice president today was asked about all of this, and I saw some media immediately trying to create some division between J.D. Vance and President Trump. As always, well, they're on different pages. No, they're not. Listen. Just shut your mouth, open your ears, and listen to the vice president of the United States today talking about this issue.
4: Are you concerned at all about the developments with AI and the calls over the weekend by Sam Altman, Dario Amodei to pause the development of artificial intelligence?
5: You know, it's something that we're concerned by, but we want to make sure that we actually regulate smartly. And we're thoughtful about the risk here. So there are obviously risks to AI. There are some benefits to AI. I have to say, just personally, I feel a little bit weird about the fact that you have so many frontier AI tech companies kind of coming to the government and begging the government to regulate them. It feels a little bit to me like a bit of a Trojan horse. So I think we just have to be careful about this. The other thing the president has said pretty consistently is we know that the Chinese are engaged in this long-term AI race against the United States. We want to make sure the United States, we do things smartly, but we stay ahead of the curve.
4: So you don't think Americans should be scared about the way AI is trending right now?
5: Well, look, any technology has risks. Any new technology is going to bring both risks and benefits. I think what the president has said is we want to be smart about making sure we stay on top of the risks. I don't think Americans should be scared of anything. I think that we have to be mindful that there are risks, there are downsides to anything, and that's certainly true of AI.
1: That's certainly true to AI. Mm-hmm. You hear what he said? It sounds like a Trojan horse. It sounds like they're trying to smuggle in something else. The something else does appear, in the case of a lot of these big AI companies, a protection racket, a cartel, a situation where they don't have competitors. Rigging the market. Rigging it. This is why all this stuff, you know, like constantly our debates, I feel like they kind of skip past the fact that in too many ways we don't have the free market we should in the United States. Cronyism is a thing. Pharmaceutical companies have these sweetheart relationships with the government. They've exploited them for years to their own advantage. COVID and the ensuing, all the jabs and the liability immunity and the no disclosure of side effects and the secrecy around all of that. That's all expressions of the same thing. And so now a panic is ensuing. Everybody's going absolutely crazy about all of this. And the answer is more government power? No. Hell no. I saw David Sachs, the White House AI guy, saying, advisor, indicating this weekend, like, look, if you think the risks are real and you're looking at your own technology and you're saying, hey, this is really scary, well, then you get control of your tech. This is on you. Nobody's stopping you. Anthropic, OpenAI, nobody's stopping you from getting control of your own tech. Why do you need to force government regulation on everybody else? It's kind of like, remember the patriotic millionaires from a couple years ago, Jim? There's a group of rich guys, all Democrats, whose position was, we need to raise taxes on the rich. We have to raise taxes on the rich. Anybody who makes money needs to pay more in taxes to the federal government. And you would say to them, well, wait a second. If that's your position, why don't you just voluntarily pay higher taxes? Are you doing that? No, I'm not. Why aren't you doing that? I want everybody to do it. We should all do it together. Well, hold on a second. If you go to the IRS website right now, you can go to the IRS website right now. I don't recommend it because it's insane. But if you want to, you can go to the IRS website and you can pay any sum of money you want right to the federal government. All these rich guys can do it. The patriotic millionaires, they're very patriotic. Oh, really? And to be patriotic means to pay higher taxes, they say. Well, then do it, Mr. Patriotic Millionaire. They refused. They refused. Because I'm looking at the same thing with these big tech, Anthropic, OpenAI. Just do it then. Now, Anthropic claims they are doing it. They're trying to get control of the system. They're bringing in third-party observers. They're giving them employee-level access. They're going to make sure everything is safe. We promise. We just think everybody else should do it too. But again, just do it. Government control is not going to increase the quality of these products. It's going to increase the amount of misery as a result of them. Guaranteed. Guaranteed. It's good hearing from J.D. Vance. J.D. Vance with a reasonable position. He's suspicious. You can hear the suspicion in his voice. Meanwhile, imagine if Kamala Harris were president of the United States, how she'd be handling this. Remember her talking about AI? She's not good at this.
6: And I think the first part of this issue that should be articulated is AI is kind of a fancy thing. First of all, it's two letters. It means artificial intelligence.
1: Oh.
6: But ultimately what it is it's about machine learning. And so the machine is taught. And part of the issue here is what information is going into the machine that will then determine, and we can predict then, if we think about what information is going in, what then will be produced in terms of decisions and opinions that may be made through that process.
1: Oh. She should be the spokeswoman for the entire Democrat Party. They should just have her handle all the messaging. She's terrible. She's so bad at this. The information that goes into the machine changes the information that comes out of the machine. Okay, thank you. You're a genius. She's incredible. She did this. Yeah, that's right. She also talked about the cloud. Remember the cloud conversation? Oh, Kamala, what's a cloud?
7: So you're now no longer are you necessarily keeping those private files in some file cabinet that's locked in the basement of the house. It's on your laptop, and it's then therefore up here in this cloud that exists above us.
1: What?
7: Right? It's no longer in a physical place.
1: Wait. It is actually in a physical place, and it's not above you. Oh, she is special.
8: She was almost the president.
1: Was she really that close, though? I guess while Biden was on health watch, I guess she was close to becoming president. But not when the American people had a say. No, we made it too big to rig. Thank goodness. More ahead on The Vince Show.
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3: Oh, yeah, we are keeping our eyes on some breaking news today. The Vice President of the United States is in Kansas City, Missouri. Today, I'll be in Kansas City this week. He's the opening act for my visit to Kansas City. Thank you, Mr. Vice President. He's there today with a big fraud announcement alongside the Attorney General of the United States as they crack down on yet more fraudsters. We've got information on that and so much more coming up on the program. This half hour, I want to thank Brickhouse Nutrition for making our show possible today. 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

0: I'm going to go to the phones here. I want to bring in Dan, who's calling in from the Commonwealth of Virginia, Reston, Virginia. Hello, Dan. You're on the Vince Show.
1: Hey, Vince. Thanks for taking my call. I have 2 points that I wanted to run by you. The first one is about this whole AI thing. I think the horse is already out of the barn, and I think these guys know they got a tiger by the tail, and they just want to get the government's fingerprints on the gun. And I think they want to be able to blame Trump. I mean, they don't want government intervention and government regulation. They know they have something, and so, but they're looking to share the blame and get the government's hands on that. Okay. So, and the other thing is, you may have heard on the, it was reported on your station that Fairfax County had decided to do away with the crossing guards. And there was a student hit at South Lakes High School. My kids went to South Lakes High School. And in the morning, in the afternoon, it is a total madhouse. And you figure somebody makes $30 an hour, 2 hours in the morning, 2 hours in the afternoon. So someone at Fairfax County, in their brilliance, decided to do away with that position. So people need to know about that.
0: Yeah, thank you. He's specifically talking about for our WMAL audience in the nation's capital listening about Northern Virginia and Fairfax County. Dan, it's good guidance. Whatever happened to students doing that work? Remember, like, you know, I don't know, when I was a kid, we had something called junior police officers, JPO, we called it. You call it all sorts of things. You just put a kid in a vest, get him out there with a stop sign, you stop the traffic. Can't we do that? Is that not allowed anymore? You know, just have, you know, just teach the kids to volunteer, get there early, help other kids get into the school. Maybe you can show up to class a minute or two late after you put your stuff away. And all those kids, they'd be involved in putting the American flag up, bringing it down. You know, ROTC would do that work, you know, ROTC or junior police officers. Like, have the kids do it. Why is everything, hey, we've got to tax people more in order to pay just to get people to walk across the street? You know what I mean? Meanwhile, like, a lot of these left-wing school districts, they keep getting rid of the actual cops, the school resource officers. Well, we can't have a school resource officer in the school. Why not? Well, it accelerates the school-to-prison pipeline. What the hell is that? Well, that's where students go to jail. Why? Why do they go to jail? Because they broke the law? So you're saying students are facing the consequences of their own actions? The left, which wants to dehumanize police on a routine basis, well, what if an actual cop was there? What if kids got to know the officer? That's a human being. Oh, that guy's here to protect our school. Oh, that guy's here to help. They know him on a first-name basis. They should probably call him office or something, though. They shouldn't use just a first name. But you understand what I mean. Like, in other words, that's a good relationship. And then they're like, we have strict funding for the crossing guards. They've got all of their priorities just absolutely bass-ackwards. I think that's how you say it. I believe that's how you say it. Coming up on the program, we're going to talk about some of the fraud that's going on in the United States of America and the crackdown that the Trump administration is leading on it. We just got a big announcement from the Vice President of the United States on that subject, standing alongside the Attorney General. Big, big crackdown. Also coming up, why is Senator John Cornyn so mad at me right now? Why is he? The fired Texas Republican was complaining that I noticed his insanity this weekend. I've got the details on that and so much more all ahead on The Vince Show.
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1: Borrowers in a COVID-era loan program now suspended over fraud allegations.
2: There's a lot of people that have been implicated or charged, but so far we've charged over 80 individuals tied to this theft of $245 million.
1: U.S. Attorney General Todd Blanche moments ago alongside the vice president and other administration officials at the FBI field office in Kansas City. A second federal court is blocking the president's proposed restrictions on mail-in ballots.
3: A D.C. federal judge says the U.S. Post Office must not implement President Trump's order to not deliver mail-in ballots to people whose names were not submitted to the Postal Service in advance of the voting period, and also make use of barcoded ballot envelopes to track the ballot submission. This follows a similar injunction issued by a federal court in Boston. The Trump administration has asked the U.S. Supreme Court to rule on the matter.
1: Fox's Evan Brown. Opponents argue in part there's not enough time for changes ahead of the midterm elections. 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

0: Rising from the heart of the swamp, a beacon of truth is casting its light. 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
1: All right, 844-484-3872, 844-4 the USA. That's the way to join us today, from coast to coast, from sea to shining sea. The Vice President of the United States in Kansas City today, just moments ago, announcing a big fraud crackdown. Remember, he's the fraud czar. So unlike Kamala Harris, who was the incompetent, she was the czar of a couple things, wasn't she, Jim? She was the border czar. Jim reminded me today she was the AI czar. I forgot about that. She was, how did that go? Yeah, so J.D. Vance is the fraud czar, and they're actually cracking down on fraud. And today, with a big announcement that the Small Business Administration has suspended nearly 870,000 borrowers tied to an estimated $39 billion in fraud involving the Paycheck Protection Program and the COVID Economic Injury Disaster Loan Program. He's joined by Attorney General Todd Blanch, FBI Director Kash Patel, and the Small Business Administrator Kelly Loeffler. There, here is the Vice President of the United States making the announcement today.
2: American people has probably been the most zealous anti-fraud person in the entire administration. We are going to suspend 870,000 people permanently, people who defrauded the government over the last couple of years, the last couple of decades. We're going to make it impossible for them to get loans from the federal government. If you think about the PPP program, which was set up by Congress and by the administration during the first Trump administration to ensure that our small businesses were able to operate in the incredibly challenging environment that was created by the COVID pandemic and, of course, by the state government response to the COVID pandemic, what we did is we created a program to ensure that small businesses were able to operate and, importantly, American workers were able to be supported. But as happens with so many of the programs that are born out of the generosity of the American taxpayer, we had many, many people who took advantage of those programs, people who decided to steal from the American taxpayer, steal money that was supposed to go to small businesses and American workers. Well, yeah. We think it makes sense that if you were caught stealing from the American taxpayer, you shouldn't be able to benefit from these loans anymore. So we're going to suspend about 870,000 people from being able to access these funds in the future and from being able to borrow money from the American taxpayer. If you screwed the American taxpayer, the federal government is now going to say, you're cut off, no more, you shouldn't be applying anymore, and if you do apply, you're no longer able to get those benefits. Pretty common sense. I think this drives me to my second point, which is, unfortunately, we've seen this with so much of our anti-fraud efforts and hard work over the past couple of years. This should have been done earlier.
1: Yes.
2: It's kind of ridiculous that so much of the fraud that we saw under the PPP program wasn't actually enforced, wasn't taken seriously by congressional Democrats or the Biden administration. So what we've done here is say that no fraud is too small. If you tried to steal money from the American taxpayer, if you took funds that ought by right have gone to American small businesses or American workers, not only are we going to cut you off, but we're going to prosecute you.
1: Yeah, and you deserve to be prosecuted. Prosecute them, throw away the key, and forbid them from ever trying to tap into federal resources again. That would be taxpayer resources ever again. So in addition to this great announcement today from the vice president, have you seen that the Trump administration has cut off or is attempting to cut off this idea that green card recipients can receive welfare of any kind? Now, if you ask people in Washington, I'm like, hey, what about welfare for immigrants? Oh, they'll say, oh, they're not allowed to get welfare. And then it turns, you find out actually lots of green card recipients, immigrants to the United States, illegals are taking federal taxpayer benefits that would be out of your paycheck and into their wallet. What? This is supposed to be for Americans. We have a welfare system for American citizens who fall on hard times. It's supposed to help them out of that. What are we doing? So the Trump administration announced in August new guidance from the U.S. Citizenship and Immigration Services to help the agency determine whether an alien who's applying for a so-called adjustment of status to a green card, to lawful permanent resident, is likely at any time to become a public charge, that is, on the public dole, taking money from taxpayers. And the Trump administration's trying to boot people who fit that status, who are... You should be a net benefit to the United States if we're going to welcome you as a legal immigrant, not taking from us. That makes a lot of sense. Unless, of course, you're a Democrat official who is desperate for foreigners to pour into the country so you can derive power from that. Today, Democrat states, New York and 21 other states are now suing the Trump administration to block the new Department of Homeland Security rule that would give immigration officials wider discretion to deny green cards, visas, or entry into the United States when determining whether applicants could become dependent on government aid. The rule change is set to take effect this week on Friday, CNN reports, and it likely would make it tougher for many immigrants to obtain green cards if they use or are deemed likely to need public benefits, such as food stamps, Medicaid, or housing vouchers. I'm sorry, why were we letting them in the first place? It's kind of what the vice president said a moment ago. Why did it take this long for an administration to do something about this? Of course you shouldn't have an immigration system that's immediately taking from taxpayers. The point of the system should be to what extent they work to our benefit as a country, as a people. I know the president says this all the time. It's like, it's not about being conservative. It's about common sense. Hello, this is a common sense situation. Why would you have an immigration system that was designed to destroy the country? New York State Attorney General Letitia James and New York City Mayor Zoran Mamdani, who is leading a coalition of cities filing a similar lawsuit, were expected to announce the legal action during a press conference at City Hall on Monday. Well, sure enough, they did. Here's the commie, Mamdani, announcing that he's suing the Trump administration alongside a bunch of these other Democrat mayors because President Trump doesn't want deadbeats who take from the taxpayer pool of money, taxpayer-funded pool of money, immediately upon arriving in America.
3: To govern. Immigrants are New Yorkers. And like I said once before, to get to any of us, you will have to get through all of us. That is why today we are confronting this injustice with the solidarity and action that it demands. New York City is leading a coalition of cities and counties, including Chicago, San Francisco, Seattle, Santa Clara County, and King County.
1: What do those counties have in common? Anybody? Anybody? Right there in the back.
4: They're all Democrats.
1: Yeah, that's right. They're all Democrats. Excellent answer.
3: To sue the federal government for the gross illegality of their new public charge rule and the irreparable damage that it will cause. We are filing our lawsuit alongside a separate challenge led by Attorney General James. I'm grateful for her partnership in this fight and for everything she has done to stand steadfast alongside New Yorkers.
1: You choked on the words because they're idiotic. By the way, Letitia James, when has she ever abused her power to do something insane? Oh, all the time. All the time. She straight up abused her power to go after Donald Trump. She wanted to accuse him of crimes when there was no evidence of crimes. She tried to rig the 2024 election. That's not the behavior of a prosecutor looking out for the public interest. That's the behavior of a corrupt Democrat abusing her power for her party's political ends. That is, again, what is happening here. What government official would fight to take more of your money away from you to give it to foreigners? Do you understand how crazy that is? These are guys who are dressing themselves up in virtue, as if they're on the side of decency. You know, we really need to do that. We need to take more money out of your paycheck and hand it to foreign nationals. Hold on a second. Do we not have American citizens who should be receiving assistance? What about American veterans? Have you noticed that this never comes up? What about homeless veterans in the United States of America? Do we have those? You're damn right we do. Shouldn't we be looking out for them? Why are we looking out for random Ugandan green card holders? That's crazy. It's totally abusive. And so the Trump administration is doing the right thing. They're upholding precisely what the voting public expects, which is that they are good stewards of your money that they've taken out of your paycheck to begin with. These Democrat mayors hold press conferences to brag about giving your cash away. It's really amazing. At this point, you really hope people wake up to what's going on. You really need to wake up to what's going on. Because they're just, I didn't have to dig that up. They're doing press conferences bragging about how they're screwing you over. More ahead on The Vince Show.
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5: The midterms are almost here, and Republicans could be in deep trouble. Polls show Democrats leading in key races. Tonight, Rob Finnerty on Newsmax reveals the growing threat from the DSA and the radical left. With less than 60 days to go, Finnerty says it's time for the GOP to hit the panic button. The House may go, and control of the Senate is up for grabs. 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And Newsmax shows you how the progressive left wants total control of Congress. Tallarico, El Sayed, AOC, Bernie Sanders. Finnerty reveals President Trump's secret plan to fight back. Don't miss Finnerty tonight at 8 p.m. Eastern on Newsmax. 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

0: All right, let's see. I've got my buddy Jason calling in. He's in Silver Spring, Maryland right now. Wants to talk about all of these foreign nationals the left keeps importing and then giving your money to. Hello, Jason.
1: Hey, good day, Vince. How you going, mate? Never spoken for a while.
0: Yes, sir. I'm doing well. Yeah. What's on your mind today?
1: Yeah, I know. I'm pretty sure that if all these immigrants that the Democrats are bending over backwards for, I'm guessing if they were kind of conservative-leaning, they definitely wouldn't be getting the same sort of help from the Democrats as far as, you know, being let in here. And that's why they're battling so hard against this SAVE Act, because, I mean, I guarantee you they'd pass the SAVE Act if all these people were conservative-leaning. I mean,
0: sure.
1: These Democrats, they're absolute grubs. They're just the worst of the worst because they, you know, they basically are totally dependent on a class, on this immigrant class to get them the votes.
0: Yes.
1: And they're trying to make out pretend that favor.
0: Yeah. No, you're right. I mean, look, if every human being who was crossing our border somehow empowered the Republican Party, Democrats would be, you know, standing on the border with machine guns. They'd be, no way are you getting in. You're right about that. I will say, though, that part of the problem here for the Democrats is just the rank bigotry that's involved in their assessment of humans. They often look at people and they'll judge them based on their skin color, and they'll come to a conclusion about the way that they act and think. Now, I would venture a guess that even among the illegal alien population in the United States, there's going to be some number who are Christians who don't really generally say they were American voters. They shouldn't be, but say they were American voters. They may not align with the party that believes in gender bending and mutilating children and all of that other stuff. But the left has this basic sort of assumption that's predicated on your skin color dictates whether or not you are a Democrat or whether or not you adhere to Democrat Party talking points. Look at what Gayle King just did this past week, Jason, when she found out that the lone holdout juror in the Lindsey Clancy case was a black man.
1: Black.
0: She was stunned into silence about that. Wait a second. His skin color dictated that he should be supporting my talking point that Lindsey Clancy's fine, that we should let her go, despite the fact that she murdered three of her children. That man said no, and he's a patriot, and you shouldn't judge him based on, like, come to a conclusion about what's in his mind based on what's the color of his skin. And the last point I'll make on this, Jason, is look also at a state like Texas. The left has thought for a long time that so-called demographic change would redound to their benefit in Texas. As Texas becomes more Hispanic, we will have permanent power in the state of Texas. Now, how did that work out for Democrats? Well, it didn't, because those nakedly bigoted assumptions did not come true. In fact, many of the Hispanic American Texans are in fact conservative, with great Christian upbringings, believe in law and order, believe in the rule of law, and are voting enthusiastically for President Trump and not for lunatics like Kamala Harris. They would like borders, and they would not like a free-for-all, a chaotic one. So if your assessment is correct, if Democrats thought that political peril came from an open border, then they would be rapidly for closing it.
1: Yeah, no, that's what they say. Like when you assume, they always say, when you assume, it makes an ass out of you and me.
0: That's true.
1: And the thing is too is they love to put people into groups. You know, they like to categorize everybody. Like, you know, for me, for instance, I live in Montgomery County, and they figure because I'm an artist and I live in Montgomery County that I'm a left-leaning person, and they're absolutely shocked when they find out I'm not.
0: Yes.
1: It's amazing.
0: You're a guy who immigrated to the United States. You're an American citizen. You pay your taxes. You're not sucking the welfare system dry. You love this country. You are not the target audience of the Democrat Party.
1: No, and the Democrats are quite happy with half the population of the country working for the other half. They love a dependent class.
0: That's true. That's actually the way they consider these immigrants, to these illegal aliens especially. They want them in here because they want to exploit them for cheap labor at the expense of both the illegal and the American citizen who doesn't get the job. That is the way that they handle all of this. Jason, thank you, brother. Always appreciate hearing your voice. Thank you, sir. Appreciate you. There's Jason calling in. He's right about that. He's right about that. Hey, coming up on the program, I got to talk to you about a couple things. One, John Cornyn is upset with me. He's so upset, he can't even say my name. He can't even bring himself to say it. He's very put off by the fact that I called him out for precisely what he was doing. And he was attacking the vice president of the United States in public. We're going to, we've just weeks ago before the election, And he's out attacking one of the leaders of the Republican Party. And then when he gets called out, when yours truly calls him out, oh, I wasn't attacking, it was just comment. Yes, you literally called him an extremist, you psychopath. So we've got that for you. Also, developments in the grand conspiracy case in South Florida. Yes, we talked on Friday about this a little bit. Joe DiGenova, the great Joe DiGenova, great American patriot, has resigned from his role in leading that that investigation in Florida. But I'm telling you right now that any idea that this is because, oh, it's not underway, they're not doing anything, he was the problem, or somebody else is getting in his way of actually carrying this out, that's not what this is at all. Some very interesting and very, I would say, positive things are developing. And I'm going to share those with you as we continue on yet another busy edition of The Vince Show.
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8: I'm Therese Crowley. President Trump, posting the failing nation of Iran, wants to make a deal quickly and badly. I will determine whether or not the USA will choose to engage. The price of diesel up to $6.23 a gallon, says AAA, while the Iran-backed Houthis threaten Saudi Arabia's oil transport. President Trump tells AI doomers, I'm not downplaying, but it's going to be more good than bad. Vice President Vance says the key is regulation.
9: We obviously have a lot of folks on both sides of the aisle with a strong opinion, but any regulatory regime, you'd like, ideally, Congress and the White House to agree on it so that we actually are able to make it stick and so that we actually get some real consensus behind it.
8: Costumer to the stars, the legendary Bob Mackie has died, age 87, known as the Sultan of Sequins for dressing the greats from Diana Ross to Cher and Carol Burnett to Elton John. 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
11: I'm Todd Demers with your WREG News Channel 3 headlines. Memphis police searching for a gunman after a man was shot and killed in North Memphis. This happened along North Dunlap shortly after noon Sunday. If you know anything, call Crime Stoppers at 901-528-CASH. Memphis City Council considering new data center rules this week, including water conservation and electricity standards. The council will also consider a temporary moratorium on new data center permits. High school students and families can meet college representatives from across the country today. Memphis Area College Night is from 5:30 until 7:30. It will be held at the Memphis Sports and Events Center. No break from the heat for the week ahead. High temperatures will be nearing 100. Heat advisories in effect for today and...
12: How did I lose weight? 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
0: So as I often do, this weekend I pop up on social media, kind of trying to get a glance at what's going on in the news, and I see a tweet from John Cornyn, the outgoing Republican, nominally, senator from Texas, who was just fired by the people of Texas because they don't think much of his time in office. And they said, hey, how about we send Ken Paxton in instead? And since then, John Cornyn has paid lip service to the idea that Republicans should still win the majority this November. But he hasn't really done much to achieve that. In fact, he's spent a lot of time moaning and complaining about Ken Paxton. He'll whine to the press about Ken Paxton's candidacy, calling him a terrible candidate and going on and on. And he's not doing anything to campaign with him. If he cared about the future of the country, if he cared about the future of the Republican Party in the short term, you would think, look, he would put his differences aside with Ken Paxton, as tough as that campaign was, and say, you know what? I'm going to back this guy. We can't let Talafrico have the job. And yet that's not what we're getting. Talafrico just came out and endorsed John Cornyn a few days ago. He goes, he wants to be a senator in the mold of John Cornyn. Did you see this? This is what Talafrico said. The guy who says he hates Christianity also says he loves John Cornyn. Now, if I'm John Cornyn, I would instantly come out, if I care about the Republican Party in the country, I'd instantly come out and be like, I disavow this guy. I want nothing to do with him. I don't want his endorsement. He should lose, and Ken Paxton should win. Did John Cornyn say any of those words? No, he didn't. But this weekend, he decided to come out and attack, let's see, oh, the Vice President of the United States. And here's how he did it. He shared an op-ed from the Wall Street Journal trying to draw some connection between J.D. Vance and Zoran Mamdani. And the way that John Cornyn tweets it, he writes, the extremes of both parties, the extremes of both parties, Republicans' MAGA wing, represented by J.D. Vance, and the progressive left, represented by Zoran Mamdani, have drawn closer to each other. And then he shares this link to this Wall Street Journal op-ed. Now, what are you to conclude if you see a post like this? He's calling J.D. Vance an extremist. He's calling MAGA extreme. The MAGA wing is extreme? What is he talking about? The MAGA wing of the Republican Party is the wing that just elected Donald Trump again. It made it too big to rig. Dominated in 2024. The MAGA wing. They're very extreme. Now, of course, this is just bitterness on his part. He's mad at the MAGA wing. He's mad at the MAGA wing in Texas. He's mad at the MAGA wing across the country. that you're not just a bunch of go-along to get-along Republicans, that you're not rolling over for the establishment, letting them get away with whatever they want, that you're demanding things of them, that you want election integrity, that you want the Save America Act. He's annoyed by this. And so now he's taken to attacking one of the leading figures in the country, President Trump's right-hand man, J.D. Vance. He's extreme. So I posted this weekend, hey, the most obvious summary in the world. Jim, perhaps you saw it. I wrote this. John Cornyn is now attacking the vice president of the United States. Again, Texas voters made the right decision. That's it. That's all I said. Sharing what Cornyn did. Well, then Cornyn responded to me. Now, again, he did it in the most passive-aggressive possible way. But here's what he said. He said, one of the most counterproductive things about current political discourse, especially on social media, is that when you disagree with someone on a policy matter, you are accused of attacking, in quotes, attacking, or disloyalty to that person, even though you mostly agree on other policies. It ain't so. What do you mean accused of attacking? I watched you attack him. I'm not accusing you. I'm reporting on it like a weatherman. Like, it just happened. I saw it happen. I'm telling you it happened. John Cornyn is now saying, that's not what I was doing. What were you doing when you said that J.D. Vance is extreme? What were you doing? It's you know what? It's even more pathetic. Why don't you just, what do they say? What do the kids say? Stand on business? 10 toes down? Why don't you defend the position you took, Cornyn? Why don't you just say, yeah, I'm calling J.D. Vance extreme. Yeah, I said it. Yeah, I attacked him and I stand by it. He's not even doing that. Instead, it's like this attempt at like slippery nonsense. And this is one of the reasons why Texas voters said, we're done with you. We're done with this garbage. By the way, Mike Lee pushed back on him as well. Mike Lee joined in on this and he said, quote, J.D. Vance is not an extremist, not even close. In no way, shape, or form is he comparable to Zoran Mamdani. In fact, I just played audio for you a moment ago of Zoran Mamdani angry. He's launching a lawsuit against the president of the United States for daring to try and save taxpayers' money instead of give it in welfare to immigrants. So where's the radical in this conversation? It's Zoran is the radical. And instead of John Cornyn setting his sights on people like Zoran Mamdani and going, yeah, that guy's extreme, he's now saying, yeah, J.D. Vance is kind of the same. J.D. Vance is the same. J.D. Vance wants borders. J.D. Vance doesn't want to give money to foreign nationals. He's not trying to rob taxpayers. In fact, J.D. Vance is literally... Jim, I feel like I just saw this within the last hour. Isn't J.D. Vance leading a gigantic task force in order to make sure American taxpayer dollars are not stolen?
13: Yes!
0: Okay, so what? They're the same? The analysis is some of the most low IQ slop you've ever heard. And John Cornyn is sharing it and saying J.D. Vance is extreme. Now, the truth is, in the end, we don't have to get too worked up about this because Cornyn was already fired. The people in Texas already handled this for us. But I just want to point out how insane it is. And unfortunately, Cornyn's not the only one who feels like this. There are other establishment senators who are even more spineless, who are not doing this in public, but are probably saying the same nonsense behind closed doors. That still exists. And we should keep cleaning them out. There are all sorts of rhinos, we call them rhinos, Republicans in name only, who aren't functionally on board with anything that President Trump has actually pursued and been elected to do, and instead are perfectly content by just being corrupt establishment figures who work against your interests, whether or not they do it in public. Like, for instance, there's a congressman by the name of Don Bacon from Nebraska. You see the headlines about him this weekend? Don Bacon, who routinely is working against the Trump agenda and then bragging about it. I say all the time that that Congress is the one thing that is not improved by Bacon. Don Bacon. Not improving Congress at all. Apparently, he wants to run for president of the United States in 2028. I really hope he does. I really hope he does. I think that'd be one. Well, Don Bacon should absolutely run so that we can dunk on everything Don Bacon represents. Have him lose by unbelievably awesome margins. It'd be great. He should do that. But apparently he's flirting with a presidential run, according to The Hill. Don Bacon says he's mulling a 2028 White House bid. He's considering a run for president in 2028 as he prepares to leave Congress next year. He had previously floated a bid for the White House. He said in an interview that he would, quote, love to run. Now, it's funny because you saw Senator Jim Banks responded to this. Jim Banks of Indiana, just he didn't say much. All he wrote was LOL in all capital letters, which was which is really funny. And Don Bacon responded to him. I'm like, see what I'm doing? I'm just giving you social media reports on this. Don Bacon responded to him about this, and he squealed. We got a Bacon squealing. He goes, I worked with Banks for over a decade. He has little depth as a thinker, and his finger is always in the air, sensing which direction the wind is blowing. He's a political animal with no compass. Really, no compass. Help me out here. Isn't Jim Banks the guy who just presented a piece of legislation that said, if you come into the country illegally, if you come into the country with the intent of having a child for the purpose of just giving that kid American citizenship, you should be considered an invader of the United States. The legislation's called the Citizenship Act. That was Jim Banks who did that. Did Don Bacon do anything like that? Did Don Bacon stand up for American sovereignty? Was Don Bacon at the like leading the charge in order to get rid of this birthright citizenship insanity?
13: No.
0: No. No. Don Bacon, he doesn't believe in anything. Really? I don't even know what you believe in, other than you routinely get in the way of the American people and their priorities. So it's good that you're leaving. And it's hilarious that you want to run for president. And you absolutely should. You absolutely should. We'll turn you into bacon bits by the end of it. I'll get rid of this guy. Don Bacon. Amazing. These lawmakers, I almost said Democrat lawmaker. He's Republican. He's a rhino. Then we have the Democrats. I got a couple of Democrat congressmen from this weekend. Just absolute Looney Tunes. You saw Gwen Moore. I talked about Gwen Moore this past week, so I won't reiterate that. But this Democrat congresswoman, Gwen Moore, was just calling her constituents. Illegal aliens who were detained by the federal government, her, quote, constituents. I want to visit with my constituents. And then she told us, of course, that they're being treated really well. She's like, I found out that they're being treated well in ICE detention. Well, then what are you complaining about? First of all, they're not your constituents. They belong to a foreign country. They should get the hell out. And they're being treated well. Why are you holding a press conference exactly? You should be celebrating. If you were like a real I love America lawmaker, you'd be celebrating this detail. She's whining about it. These are my constituents. I don't even know why they're in custody. Because they're here illegally, dum-dum. How did you get elected again? And then there's goofy Al Green. Al Green. So Al Green, you'll know him from his routine attempts to impeach the president of the United States. He does this, I think, every passing week or so. He tries to introduce a new resolution to impeach the president of the United States, is what he's known for. He gets thrown out of the State of the Union now on an annual basis. When he takes his cane, he raises it up into the air and he shakes it menacingly in the direction of the president. And then the sergeant at arms removes him. And he does this on purpose because this is his one chance to get on camera. Well, this weekend, he was holding a press conference. Again, this time, not standing up for American citizens, but detained illegal aliens. And this press conference, Al Green said that he's upset that we are not transing the illegals. This is a mashup of the most insane policies of the American left. And of course, one of the most insane lawmakers of the American left stepped up to the microphone in order to advocate for this position. We need to be transing the illegals. Now, the Trump administration has ended this practice. No more transing anybody inside of detention. Let's just get them the hell out of the country. Al Green says, this is injustice.
14: In recent months, the federal government has halted the provision of specialized medical care for transgender detainees in at least 10 detention centers across the nation, which experts have warned can cause physical and mental health complications. Additionally, the Trump administration ended a Biden-era policy of reserving detention center units for transgender women. As a result, transgender women in detention facilities have been placed either with men or in solitary confinement.
0: Well, now, why, pray tell, would the Trump administration put, quote, transgender women in confinement with men? Why would that occur? You hear that language, you're like, they're putting women in detention with men? No, transgender women. Well, what are transgender women? Ready? They're men. In other words, we're just putting people in the right spot. You're a dude, so you're with the dudes. That's the way it should be. And the left is fighting for the most insane possible outcome, as always. And, of course, they put Al Green forward to do it. More ahead on The Vince Show.
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0: Something interesting happened for me this weekend. So I went to church, as I always do, on Sunday. And while I'm there, as the priest is about to begin his homily, his sermon, he says, hey, I have to read a letter to you from the bishop first. And this is happening across the entire diocese of Arlington, which is all of Northern Virginia. That's like nearly 500,000 Catholics all hearing this message. And the message was that there are two Virginia constitutional amendments coming up that are designed to scramble both the definitions of marriage and gender, as well as advance abortion up until the moment of freaking birth in Virginia. And so the bishop, for this is an unprecedented thing, is asking all Virginia Catholics to vote no. Any decent person should be voting no on these abominations, these amendments. Listen to this, a little bit from Michael Burbidge, the bishop.
1: Dear brothers and sisters in Christ, all of us in the Commonwealth of Virginia will soon face very serious legal threats to the sacredness of human life and the sanctity of marriage. During the upcoming election season, from September the 18th to November the 3rd, two dangerous ballot initiatives will be brought before all voters. One amendment, which will appear as ballot question one, proposes an extreme and vague change to the Virginia Constitution and would create a legal right to unregulated abortions performed by unlicensed practitioners at any time during pregnancy. This threatens the health and safety of mothers and would allow for abortions targeting healthy babies.
0: It's the Lindsey Clancy Amendment.
1: All the way up to birth. The amendment extends this so-called right even to minors. It would remove the role of parents concerning life-altering and irreversible decisions for their minor daughters. Unfortunately, abortion is already legal in Virginia. But what is on the ballot this fall would expand abortion beyond what most citizens recognize as reasonable limits. The proposed amendment is extreme. It is unnecessary and it is wrong.
0: Yeah, and so the bishop goes on here and says, you also have amendment two, ballot question two, which would make it so that the Virginia Constitution would declare that marriage is whatever you want it to be. Just make it up. Now, that's not the case at all. Marriage is actually a sacrament. Marriage is a religious coupling between a man and a woman, and it should be. And yet, here you have Virginia trying to scramble the definition of marriage and impose it on the people of Virginia. And so the Catholic Church here under Bishop Burbidge is urging everyone, vote no on one, vote no on two on these questions. Very unusual for that to be shared. But I am standing and applauding. Hey, that's what I like to see. This is a fight. You have to recognize it. Not just political. It's spiritual, too. More ahead on The Vince Show.
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11: 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I'm Lisa Brady, Fox News. The EPA moving to repeal Biden and Obama era rules limiting greenhouse gas emissions.

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1: Again, the industry's lied about the risks for too long. He and the head of OpenAI both had conversations with Senate Intelligence Committee ranking member Mark Warner over the weekend.
2: 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Vance telling reporters.
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5: I'm Todd Demers with your WREG News Channel 3 headlines. Memphis police searching for a gunman after a man was shot and killed in North Memphis. This happened along North Dunlap shortly after noon Sunday. If you know anything, call Crime Stoppers at 901-528-CASH. Memphis City Council considering new data center rules this week, including water conservation and electricity standards. The council will also consider a temporary moratorium on new data center permits. High school students and families can meet college representatives from across the country today. Memphis Area College Night is from 5:30 until 7:30. It will be held at the Memphis Sports and Events Center. No break from the heat for the week ahead. High temperatures will be nearing 100. Heat advisories in effect for today and tomorrow. Rain chances minimal.
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1: 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That's the way to join us today from coast to coast. From sea to shining sea, what's going on with the grand conspiracy? It's time for a grand conspiracy update. We did get news going into the weekend that Joe DiGenova has abruptly resigned from his role of leading the big grand conspiracy case down there in South Florida, looking at all of the people who came into the government through the years and then subsequently abused their power in order to hurt their political opponents, people like James Brennan and James Clapper and James Comey. They're all named James. Is everybody named James? John Brennan. That was right. John Brennan. That's the thing that was sticking in my head. It's real shame, by the way, that they've taken all of these biblical names and then turned around and committed all of these sinister acts. That is what Joe DiGenova was tasked with looking into. And he just resigned from the case. And I found this out from John Solomon. And you might think to yourself, oh, you read John Solomon's ex account? He told you? No. John Solomon personally told me when we ran into him in the hallway in Dallas. We're at the Republican convention on Thursday. And Jim and I were getting our laps in. We had to get our steps in. So we were doing, I'm just kidding. But we were taking laps of the building, though. We were checking out all the sites after we were done with our radio show. Run into John Solomon, and John goes, Vince, DiGenova just resigned. And I said, that is bad news. That is very bad news. I do not like that news at all. Because Joe's a patriot, and I thought Joe was the right guy to be in there. So what have we learned? Well, Joe has done a number of print interviews since this happened, including with, I think, the Associated Press, CBS, Politico. And to be clear, I have actually requested an interview. One of my producers, Corey, reached out to Joe to see if we couldn't get him on the podcast. I wanted to have him join us on the podcast this week. Joe, at the moment, is not doing appearances. He's not doing any sort of radio, television, podcast appearances. But he did do a number of print interviews. That's where we are at this moment. And it's very interesting. It's kind of fascinating. I told you a little bit about what we were learning on Friday. And it's basically this. Joe believes that there is more than enough evidence to move forward. He said, quote, there's plenty of evidence in all of these cases to prove the theories of prosecution. It just takes time to get there. And some people want to get there a little faster than others. And you can't do that. So what I'm reading here is that there was some disagreement between other people at the Justice Department and Joe about how quickly they could bring the case and what would be the best way to do it. Joe wanted to be a little bit more deliberative about it. Okay? So this isn't like, as far as I can tell, this isn't like some sort of big deep state interference operation. It's not like Joe's trying to stop the prosecutions, or it's not like Todd Blanche or anybody working for him is trying to stop the prosecutions. There appears to be some disagreement about when this launches, how much evidence they need to launch it, and how much it'll actually stick. You know what I mean? Because it's one thing to bring a prosecution. It's another to bring a prosecution that's going to go the distance. That's what Joe wants to do. Joe implied in an interview with NBC that he was butting heads with the main Justice Department, but he did say that the FBI has been phenomenal. Has been absolutely phenomenal. He said, quote, I have no doubt that I was going to be able to take every one of these cases across the finish line because we put them in the perfect posture to proceed. FBI Director Kash Patel was, quote, absolutely superb in supporting our investigation. That's, by the way, that's good and not in any way surprising news. Kash Patel became the FBI director in no small part because of his obsession with justice in this case. That's not a secret. And so Joe is reminding us, is telling us from the inside, that Kash Patel is as doggedly interested in getting justice here as he's ever been. For those people who say, I don't know, does anyone say this, Jim, that somehow Kash has been converted by the deep state, that he's a stooge of the deep state, he's just working for them now, he's not actually pursuing justice. Here's Joe telling us, actually, nobody's been better. The FBI director's been one of the fiercest advocates to go after these people. He also praised a man called Brett Skiles, the special agent in charge of the FBI's Miami field office, calling him the finest SAC that I've ever dealt with in my years in the Justice Department. DeGeneva adding, I wish everybody involved in the process had been as good as the FBI. He also said that his time in the government only supported his belief that a network of government officials did conspire against President Trump as he first came to power a decade ago. Quote, most of the information that had been previously printed in the independent press about the conspiracy against the president starting in 2016 was absolutely correct. Notice what Joe says. The independent press. This is not the legacy media who were lying to you, telling you that Trump-Russia collusion was a real thing and that the Steele dossier had some sort of validity and that James Comey was just a good public servant and John Brennan just looking out for everybody. No, it's all nonsense, Joe says, in so many words. He goes, the independent press got this one correct. All right, that brings us to today. We have updates on this story now. And here's where we are. Politico has a new report up, including some quotes from Joe that were provided last week, according to Politico here. Here's what they say in their headline. And this relates to John Brennan. Perhaps you've seen this story developing today. Prosecutor details ongoing grand conspiracy probe into Trump's enemies, says Politico. Now, I want to point something out about the headline. They immediately are trying to prejudice you against the validity of this investigation. Trump's enemies is designed to tell the audience that this is nothing more than a witch hunt to go after people who disagree with Trump politically. That's not what this is. This is the American people demanding justice for violations of law. Federal prosecutors are still pursuing multiple grand jury investigations into President Trump's perceived enemies. Perceived? You losers. Including a far-reaching probe into purported violations of Trump's civil rights, a prominent defense attorney said in a court filing Monday. One of the ongoing investigations focuses on whether former CIA Director John Brennan lied to a House committee about the intelligence community's conclusion that Russia sought to aid Trump in the 2016 presidential campaign. According to Kenneth Weinstein, an attorney for Brennan, Weinstein said in a declaration filed in federal court in Washington that he just participated in a conference call this past Friday. Okay, I want to remind you of the timeline. Ready? Joe resigned on Thursday. Joe DeGeneva resigns on Thursday. On Friday, there's a conference call with several prosecutors handling the case, including Kurt Olson. Politico reminds everyone that Kurt strategized with Trump about ways to block Joe Biden's 2020 victory, meaning he was one of the president's counsels, and worked on an unsuccessful Supreme Court challenge Republican-led states filed to that election, and was brought into the administration earlier this year to pursue Trump's false claims that election was stolen. This is Politico. Nothing more than a Democrat handmaiden here. Weinstein said Olson also described a far-reaching investigation into whether Trump's civil rights were violated by the criminal investigations he faced after leaving office. You think? Brennan is a subject of that broader probe, Weinstein said he was told. And the investigation of the former CIA chiefs to Congress could be treated as an element of the larger conspiracy investigation. Now, let me pause on this point about a grand conspiracy because it matters a lot. Why is this considered a grand conspiracy? Well, one, because it is. But two, because of the statute of limitations. Under normal circumstances, crimes that were committed in 2016, the statute of limitations on prosecuting them would have expired under normal circumstances. But there's an exception here, a big glaring exception. If that criminal activity is a part of an ongoing criminal conspiracy, the statute of limitations continues and it resets every time there's another overt act in furtherance of the conspiracy. And that could include straight up just lying to the press, telling the media, I didn't do it, when in fact you did. That is the latest occurrence of an overt act in furtherance of the conspiracy. So it stretches the timeline that prosecutors can go after dramatically. That's one of the key reasons why this case is being considered this way. Politico said the president's loyalists have viewed a probe into violations of Trump's civil rights as some sort of karmic comeuppance for the people who investigated him, including former special counsel Jack Smith, who charged Trump with violating civil rights laws by seeking to disenfranchise millions of voters. Yeah. And then was found to be unconstitutional. Does Politico include any of that? I don't think. Let me see. No, not even mentioned. How do you call yourself a news outlet? You don't even include the news. Trump's most vocal defenders have long suggested his Justice Department should use the same criminal charge to target his adversaries. Olson described those efforts to Brennan's attorney just one day after Joe DiGenova's resignation. Weinstein indicated he received a grand jury subpoena signed by DiGenova and had exchanged emails with him just hours before he resigned. The subpoena called for Brennan to appear before a grand jury in Fort Pierce, Florida, on October 15th. October, that's a month from now. DiGenova's departure, which took some members of his team by surprise, appears to have followed tension over whether some charges should be filed quickly, perhaps in advance of the midterms. In an interview last week, DiGenova suggested he opposed moving that quickly, believing it could sacrifice the investigation's thoroughness. DiGenova telling Politico, quote, "I take my time when I bring cases. Whatever the facts show, they show. However long that takes to do it properly, it takes. Sometimes it takes longer than some people want, and they want things done faster, and that's just not possible sometimes. So as a result, there are disagreements about timing, and that happens all the time in the Department of Justice." So you see this? The drama around Joe DiGenova's departure, I mean, it is dramatic for Joe to leave, but the drama around it, much of it is overwrought because this appears to be disagreements about timing, disagreements about the totality of the case being gathered. A Justice Department spokesperson did not immediately respond to a request about all of this. In a Newsmax interview last week, Attorney General Todd Blanche praised DiGenova for, quote, "coming out of retirement to help us," but was vague about the reasons for his departure, saying, quote, "He worked very hard for the administration. He resigned. I'm not going to get to the reasons why. Those are his to talk about. But there's an ongoing case in Florida. There's been some press about it. We have great prosecutors there working on not only this case, but other cases as well. And people leave all the time for all kinds of reasons." There's a lot of news here, though. In the midst of Politico's attempts to spin it away to the benefit of Democrats, Trump just keeps making stuff up out of elections. These people are crazy. He just wants to punish his political enemies. In this piece, though, what do we learn? We learn about these grand jury subpoenas to John Brennan. We learn that he's being demanded to appear before the grand jury a month from now. We've learned that we have a very real and active investigation that continues to be ongoing in South Florida. And we've also learned that the disagreement was not over whether they had the evidence to prosecute. It was about how quickly that would occur. Joe left, a disagreement over timing. And now it looks like the Justice Department slamming the accelerator. There's a lot of news here. And more to discuss ahead on The Vince Show.
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9: Vince Colonnais.

0: I mean, I do, you know, I realize that in a lot of ways these are kind of breadcrumbs, indicators of what's going on behind the scenes. But I'll take them. I will absolutely take them. These updates about the extent to which justice is being pursued matters a great deal to me. In fact, you know, just in general, the government has so little trust from the American people that, you know, all of these Trump officials are the inheritors of that particular problem, to the point that, you know, they really need to overshare in this era. And I think every government, every American government going forward should continue to do that. Share as much as you possibly can, because there is not much trust from the American people in our government. And that's a well-earned situation. So we're learning a little bit more. The grand conspiracy case is underway. Also, I saw that Mark Wayne Mullen, the DHS secretary, told Benny Johnson a few days ago that Ilhan Omar is indeed under investigation by the department right now over immigration fraud, marrying her brother. And on Fox, the Borders are Tom Homan stopped by, and he had this exchange with the host there this weekend. Listen.
1: It's her. She is, though, a naturalized U.S. citizen. How does that complicate things for investigators? You know, what would need to happen for her to be kicked out of the country if some fraud is proven? Is it, I guess what I'm asking is there a denaturalization case that is being brought against her?
2: Look, I've been around 40 years and we've done DNATS cases. We have denaturalized citizens based on fraud, based on lying on their applications or lying through the process, misrepresenting themselves, or maybe misrepresenting organizations they belong to or beliefs they have. But denaturalization is a process. It's a very serious process. So if someone lies through that process to becoming a citizen, and we can prove they, in fact, lied or misrepresented themselves, we can absolutely denaturalize them. We've done it before many times over the last 40 years I've been around. So it's a process.
1: And then just knowing how this is going to be received, you know, what would you say to the Democrat critics who are just going to make the argument that this is a politically motivated pursuit?
2: There's nothing political about it. ICE is enforcing law that Congress wrote. I mean, these are all laws that are in the statute, the Immigration Nationality Act, which was written by Congress, enacted by Congress, and signed by President. ICE isn't, ICE, HSI, DHS, none of us are making this up. Our job is to enforce laws enacted by Congress, and that's exactly what we're going to do.
0: And that's what we're doing. He says Ilhan Omar under investigation. I think things are happening. I think that's one thing to conclude from this. More ahead on The Vince Show.
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1: John Saucier, Vice President J.D. Vance, announcing in Kansas City, Missouri today the Trump administration is banning more than 800,000 people from getting support from the federal government. The vice president says these bans are tied to fraudulent small business loans from the federal government during the pandemic.
2: If you screwed the American taxpayer, the federal government is now going to say you're cut off, no more, you shouldn't be applying anymore, and if you do apply, you're no longer able to get those benefits.
1: New York City is leading a lawsuit against the administration over a new rule that would allow the government to deny green cards to immigrants using government-funded programs. New York Attorney General Letitia James cited similar legal action taken under the first Trump administration.
3: When the first Trump administration dramatically expanded the public charge rule, New York challenged it in court. We won, and we intend to win again.
1: The new rule would take effect Friday. 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
5: I'm Todd Demers with your WREG News Channel 3 headlines. Memphis police searching for a gunman after a man was shot and killed in North Memphis. This happened along North Dunlap shortly afternoon Sunday. If you know anything, call Crime Stoppers at 901-528-CASH. Memphis City Council considering new data center rules this week, including water conservation and electricity standards. The council will also consider a temporary moratorium on new data center permits. High school students and families can meet college representatives from across the country today. Memphis Area College Night is from 5:30 until 7:30. It will be held at the Memphis Sports and Events Center. No break from the heat for the week ahead. High temperatures will be nearing 100. Heat advisories in effect for today and tomorrow.
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18: I'm pretty convinced that one of the clips of the century is Gayle King discovering that the holdout juror is a black man. I know there's a lot of competition. This is one of my favorite clips of all time. This is so wonderful. Lindsey Clancy juror Paula Devlin was on CBS last week, and she produced This Gold, alongside Gayle King. Unintentionally great. Listen to this.
6: I'm curious about the jurors themselves, because we know it was 9 women, 3 men. What was the age range? What was the racial makeup? I haven't heard any of that. What was it?
13: 70-ish to 22.
6: Mm-hmm.
13: And one person of color, and then everybody else was white. A lot of the jurors had children.
6: Uh-huh. And one person of color, was a person of color a woman or a man?
13: A man.
6: A man. Is a holdout juror a person, a black man?
13: Yes.
6: A black man is a holdout juror?
13: Yes.
6: Well, I have to sit with that for just a second.
18: A black man is the holdout juror? I'm sorry, what did you say? I just love the sound of doom arriving in her voice as she's learning this detail. She did not anticipate this. This was not supposed to happen. The black man was supposed to be on the side of injustice. He was supposed to be for the child strangler. He wasn't. He wasn't. He was immune to the pressures of the rest of the jury as they kept trying to browbeat him into submission. He said, no, I'm not going to let this woman go. Not guilty? No. She's guilty. She's guilty. She murdered her kids. He stuck to his guns on this. And here's this one, Jim. I don't know if you've heard this clip. Gayle asked for clarity. She's like, okay, well, maybe. She wanted more information. Maybe he's an older black man, you know, one of these guys with a very traditional worldview. So she asked about his age. Okay, well, how old is he then? At least tell me that. Listen to this.
6: I'm very fascinated by the holdout juror, learning that he's a black man today. Can you just tell me his age? I'm very curious.
13: I would guess in his 30s.
6: No, younger.
18: She's just blowing up everything about what she anticipated. She thought this was some, you know, traditional older black man, maybe. Nope, it was younger. The guy's in his 30s. He's supposed to be right out of left-wing central casting. This is what Gayle's thinking here. A younger black man? What? Everything about that. The intersectionality score on this guy. He's screaming Democrat. And he's not going along with our talking points? Free Lindsey Clancy? No, he's not going along with it. Not at all. Now, this has led to some very predictable things. Well, one thing that it's led to is that it's not just Gayle King who is stunned by all of this. You get like random androgynous lefties posting to Blue Sky who are very confused about all of this. Listen to this. Here's one. I think this is a woman. It was a little hard to tell. I'll be honest. Jim, would you say woman? You think it's a woman? Pretty sure. Woman with a short haircut.
19: Yeah,
18: I thought so. Okay, so here she is making an assessment over the fact that that the juror is black.
20: The holdout juror in the Lindsey Clancy trial was a black man. And I'm not going to share any opinions because I'm not a person of color. I am a non-practicing white. I'm surprised. It changes the landscape of the conversation a little bit. And I think a lot of us were assuming that it was a white man.
18: First of all, why? Why? He has to have a certain opinion because of the color of his skin. You realize that makes you the bigot, right? You understand the calculus here. You're the bigot. You hear what she said? I'm a non-practicing white. What does that mean? What does it mean to be a what does it mean to be a practicing white?
19: Nobody knows.
18: I'm non-practicing. I've perfected it. I don't even know what any of that means. What is this claptrap? Who gave her a camera? Why is she filming videos and posting them to the internet? And so the left is going crazy. They don't know what to do. So when the left is confused and when this works against you, meaning when it works against their power, you know what they do. Then they seek to destroy. Now, the next move is to destroy this man. And it's already underway. NBC Boston, NBC 10 Boston has a piece up this weekend. Exclusive. The holdout juror in the Lindsey Clancy trial had a history of domestic violence allegations, the NBC 10 Boston investigators have learned, through court documents and interviews with family members. Read the full investigation here. Wait, hold on. Is the holdout juror an elected official? Is he a public servant of some kind? Was he given some immense power over the rest of us? So now you're doing a doxing session, a deep dive into the holdout juror in order to smear him in the public eye? What did he do exactly to merit this kind of treatment? Let's check. Let me check my notes. What did he do? He thought that a woman who murdered her children should be found guilty of murdering her children. That's what it says right here in my notes. So what was the sin in that? We need to know like every last scandalous detail, real or imagined, about him. You see what they do? Now, I don't know anything else about the rest of the jurors. What about the jurors who said that she should be found not guilty? Have you dug into their domestic violence histories? Have you given me every last gritty detail about their lives, accusations against them, the way they've treated other people? Tell me about their social media accounts. What's going on in their internet browsing histories? Where's the information on the rest of the jury? Why did you concentrate your investigative efforts on the one man who was willing to admit the truth? Why'd you do that? Now, if some of the details about this were reversed, don't you think the left would be going apoplectic that the black man, the one black man on the jury, was now being subjected to this type of persecution by the media? Don't you think? If we changed some of the facts about the trial, if we changed some of the facts about how this went down, it was one black man holding out against all of these white jurors, and then what ensued after he made that decision was that the media then set their sights on him and targeted him, wouldn't the press be going ballistic right now? Wouldn't the left be going absolutely haywire? Hell, the left went haywire for a hoax. They stood by Jussie Smollett when he straight up lied to you. It was obvious it was a lie from the moment he cooked up that fake hate crime. And yet the media was wagging its finger at everybody about the racism of the country, that Jussie Smollett would be attacked by MAGA hat-wearing Trump supporters who were carrying gasoline and rope in the middle of Chicago in sub-zero temperatures, screaming, "This is MAGA country." This story is perfect. It's absolutely perfect in so many ways. It's instructive about the way the media handle these stories. It's instructive about the left and their psychology. It's instructive about the psychosis that has overtaken so many people who consider themselves Democrats in the United States of America. It's instructive about how permissive people suddenly become to lawbreaking when they feel like it serves their political priorities. It's instructive about how deeply embedded this Marxist critical theory has become in so many of our institutions, to the point that you have 11 jurors who don't want to give the woman who has responsibility for murdering her own children the consequences of that action. Oh, it must be somebody else's fault. There's outside forces, external factors. You can't be held accountable. That's everywhere, isn't it? That's everywhere. It's all over the place. That's the critical theory. That's the Marxism. That's what the left is advancing. And it's spreading like wildfire. And so I hope that, you know, that Gail King moment, that moment of her being stunned, honestly, I really hope that this wakes people up. These are all little wake-up opportunities. You know what I mean? This is one of those wake-up opportunities where people, they go in thinking one thing, and then they see all of this play out, and they go, wait a second. Shame on me. Shame on me for buying into that. Shame on me for buying into these left-wing narratives. It's a black man in his 30s who defended decency, and I just assumed based on skin color that he would never do that. You know what? Shame on me. The left, you know what that is? What do they call this? Unconscious bias. Have you ever heard that before? They use it in HR trainings, like they're scolding you for your skin color. Well, you have unconscious bias, you see, microaggressions. They're like constantly lecturing you. Meanwhile, it's actually the left that harbors all of these things. It's the left that builds systemic racism. It's the left that tries to convince people to judge everyone based on their skin color. It's the left. And so it literally gets to the point that you have people on national television staggered by the fact that a black man would ever be on the side of justice, would ever have his heart break to hear what happened to those three kids. would ever think to himself, whoever did this should be held accountable. It's not even possible in the eyes of the left. But for those of us on the right, those of us on the side of decency, of course it's possible. That man has a soul. That man has a conscience. He's capable of distinguishing right from wrong. And shame on you for thinking otherwise. Good for him. Good for him. He did his duty. This was his responsibility. He joined that jury to render a judgment based on the evidence. He saw that evidence and he concluded she murdered her kids. And no amount of pressuring changed him on that subject. And by the way, the jurors, one of the jurors in the case was insisting that one of the reasons why they held out was because they were doing it for some sort of feminist cause. Now, again, I don't know what feminist causes have to do with this. You're just rendering a judgment. Did she murder her kids or not? She did. Listen to this. This is the juror, Paula Devlin. She's doing the media circuit. And here's another thing that she told CBS.
2: We knew that this was a turning point, and this would be something that could change something to make it better for other women in the future, for other families.
18: To do what?
2: You know, justice for those children is this never happening again.
18: So you say she's not guilty? That's the way that you deter stranglers? By letting them go? Are you listening to yourself? We did this for other women, to make it better for other women. Reminds me of that Oprah clip from last week where she's surveying a room of women and a black woman says to Oprah, you know, I really hope that this trial results in more black women in the same circumstance getting the support that Lindsey Clancy got. What? You want more black mothers who strangle their children to walk free? Are you serious right now? The poison is spreading. And these wake-up calls are everywhere. More ahead on The Vince Show.
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0: Vince Colonnais.

0: Here's some news for you. Al Green has just introduced articles of impeachment against the President of the United States. I know. It's shocking. I didn't actually know that. When I referenced Al Green earlier and was making fun of him for being an idiot as he was advocating for trans illegal aliens to get sex change operations paid for by you, I was like, man, that has to be the dumbest story of the day. And then I told you, I was like, this is the guy who's always trying to impeach Trump. And then within minutes, he tried to impeach Trump. There he is, helping the show along. Thank you, Al Green. You've really contributed today. This is him rambling today. Let's just choose a random moment.
1: My intention to offer a question of the privileges of the House. The form of the resolution is as follows. H. Res. 1486. Impeaching Donald John Trump, President of the United States.
0: Why? I don't like him. He's
2: Shut
0: mean.
2: Up.
0: He doesn't have a reason. He just wants to do it because it's fun. It's a lot of fun. Oh, what a whack job. Too many whack jobs out there. You see, one of the other more sinister acts of whack jobbery this weekend was the vandalism of the Charlie Kirk statue. You saw that the Turning Point USA's headquarters, they just dedicated a statue to Charlie this past week. And instantly, the lefties started vandalizing it. They spray painted it with red spray paint, spray painted the neck of the statue with red spray paint for obvious reasons. They're trying to be as disgusting as humanly possible, mocking Charlie's death. And Tyler Boyer over at Turning Point, he posted this weekend, he said, this morning we woke up to radical criminals vandalizing our headquarters, crossing over Charlie's face, scratching out Jesus and the cross. They did. They scratched out the words Jesus and the cross that were there and spraying red paint on his neck. This isn't the country we want to live in. Arizona is not Gotham, he writes. Erica Kirk also writing that Charlie once said we should be building two statues for every statue they tear down. His instinct was always to build, not to destroy. They thought a bullet would silence my husband's voice, but it only made it louder. They think spray paint can obscure his legacy. It will only spread it further. Every attempt to tear down what Charlie built makes us root deeper and work even harder. And if you think crossing out the name of Jesus Christ will silence Christians, history has already proved you wrong. We know what it costs to stand firm for Christ, and we will stand anyway. God will not be mocked. We will put his name right back where it belongs, clean up the mess, restore Charlie's statue, and keep building. We will never give up and never surrender. Good for her. Good for a great wife. Standing up for Charlie, his legacy. Standing up for their shared faith in Jesus Christ. Notice, by the way, that these people not only attacked the Charlie statue, but of course did spray paint out the name of Jesus, thinking that they could erase him or something. This is why we say it's a spiritual battle. Not merely a political one. It's not merely that you have lunatics on the loose who really think that killing their political opponents will result in them winning some sort of debate. It's a spiritual battle. That is animated by evil. You're attacking the name of Christ? Yeah, that's an evil act. And again, these are all little wake-up calls. Some of them are bigger than others, but these are wake-up calls for our country. And as always, pray for your country, please. All right, we got a lot coming this week. I've got a lot of big interviews coming. Victor Davis Hanson is going to join me on the podcast tomorrow. I have Ed Martin joining me on the podcast on Wednesday. We have got a lot developing, so you're going to want to stick with me. I'll be back with you tomorrow on The Vince Show.
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3: Momentum may be building on Capitol Hill. Elisa Brady, Fox News. After a call from top AI executives for collective action to slow the pace of development over concern about the risks, House Speaker Mike Johnson says he expects a meeting with major companies soon. However, President Trump has his own warning about slowing down.
4: Fears of AI taking over the world or destroying humanity, President Trump says, is a hoax, vowing that AI will not be stopped by brilliantly run and destructive forces during his term. In a social media post, the president says AI and data centers will be the greatest economic development engine in history. Bigger, he writes, than oil, gold, diamonds, or even the internet.
3: Fox's Jared Halpern at the White House. The administration concerned about adversaries, especially China, not slowing down. But the president's AI czar says the companies don't need permission to change the pace. President Trump also posting about Iran, calling it a failed nation that wants to make a deal and insisting that oil is flowing through the Strait of Hormuz. But a new front in that conflict may be opening in Yemen, where Iran-backed Houthi rebels have been seizing more territory.
5: They are on the move. They're fighting.

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1: Memphis police searching for a gunman after a man was shot and killed in North Memphis. This happened along North Dunlap shortly after noon Sunday. If you know anything, call Crime Stoppers at 901-528-CASH. Memphis City Council considering new data center rules this week, including water conservation and electricity standards. The council will also consider a temporary moratorium on new data center permits. High school students and families can meet college representatives from across the country today. Memphis Area College Night is from 5:30 until 7:30. It will be held at the Memphis Sports and Events Center. No break from the heat for the week ahead. High temperatures will be nearing 100. Heat advisories in effect for today and tomorrow.
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world's biggest tech tycoons are asking us for regulation. They're warning us that AI could soon take over humanity. Combined with the likes of Bernie Sanders, we're now being told to fear AI. And my antennas are up. Something's not right, and it isn't the computer. Something's not right, and it isn't AI. Plus, Texas fight.

0: Now, with us today is the host of the Rich Zeoli podcast. It's Rich Zeoli and Fox News columnist David Marcus. What's up, fellas?
1: What's up, Will?
2: Great I'm to here talk too. To you, that was fun.
3: Will, you got two Philly guys on here today. Not a good day for it for you.
1: It was a great day yesterday.
0: Two Philly guys.
1: Yeah, that's for sure. The Eagles brought it home, baby.
0: Yeah, two Philly guys on a day when the Cowboys lose. We need to book better. That's not perfect. That's not good. All right, I want to get to this. So, David, don't be dismissive, okay? Don't poo-poo on this, even though I think we're going to end up in the same place, maybe. But if you pull on your cigarette and go, I don't care about AI, then I'm booting you off the show.
3: All right.
2: With a timeout corner.
0: I actually really find this fascinating. So what's this dude's name again? I should know his name. Is it Dario Modi?
2: Dario
0: is that
2: Modi.
0: What it is?
2: Yep.
0: So what is he? He's Anthropic. He's he's that's what he is, right? Yep. Anthropic CEO. All right. So he comes out after last week with this Jacob Coxon dude, who's a big nobody that nobody's ever heard of, who says AI is going to kill us all within 10 years, and we need to be serious about regulating superintelligence. And then everybody starts going, what's going on? Is this a whistleblower in the industry? Or is this, you know, Chicken Little and David Sachs, the Trump administration's AI czar, said, you know, he thinks there's an op going on. So then over the weekend, this is what you get from the CEO of Anthropic, Dario Amodi.
4: I won't lie to you. There are real dangers. And I think for too long, the industry lied to people about the fact that this technology had risk. The idea was that they would present it as positive as possible. We've never done that, but too much of the industry did that. And so it starts with telling the truth. And the truth is there are risks. Risks are real.
0: All right, so he goes on to call for regulation. He calls for not U.S. government regulation, but worldwide regulation. He describes what sounds like the WHO of AI, basically intergovernmental agencies that all come together to regulate the risks that come with AI. And then he's not alone, because CEO of OpenAI, Sam Altman, also joins the chorus of fear.
5: I do take comfort in the fact that you will stop, it sounds like. If you feel like there's a point of no return, you will stop before that happens. We've talked about...
6: I think there will be many places along the way where we have to say we are pausing, we're going to redirect our efforts into safety alignment before we can go to that next level. And this is what we've been doing for a long time. It has worked so far. I suspect it will continue to work. I don't think we're ever personally going to get to the point where we have to say melt all the GPUs. But, you know, if we had to do something like that to ensure the continued existence of humanity, easy yes. I don't think it's going to happen. I think it's just going to continue as like next level of progress, next level of safety and alignment requirement.
0: So the fear now has a cartel, and it includes Bernie Sanders, and it includes Steve Bannon, all of whom are coming together to say we need to do something to stop AI's progress. And now I'll start with you, David. My antennas are up. This is not normal, and my fear becomes about something more than the Matrix, something more than the Terminator, something more than AI. My fear is now about a cartel, about turning something that looks like could be progress over to the world governments.
3: Yeah, well I mean, that's actually a rational fear, unlike this notion that AI is going to wipe out humanity in 10 years. I mean, listen, on the list of things that I'm afraid are going to eventually kill me, AI is somewhere between plane crash and rock climbing accident. And I don't rock climb. I mean, this is not, you know, explain this to me. Like, how is this physically going to happen? Is it going to hack the nuke codes? I mean, don't let it. Make there be a key you have to turn. Is it going to send some virus out into the world? Don't let it. Like, put human beings in charge of that. You know, there's this episode of The Office where Michael and Dwight are driving, and Michael's using the GPS, and it's telling him to go into a river. And Dwight's like, no, don't do that. That's a river. And Michael's like, well, no, we're going to listen to the technology. Yeah. And they drive in the river, right? Just don't drive in the freaking river. None of this makes any sense to me. And I agree with you 100%, Will, that just like climate change, this is an effort by very powerful people to say, you have to put us in charge of this, because, boy, otherwise everyone's going to die, or China's going to take over. I share your fear exactly. I think that we're being lied to. And I also think they're sort of pretending like this is a declaration against self-interest, which, I mean, you're the lawyer, I'm not a lawyer, right? But that's like an exception to the hearsay rule. It's a declaration against self-interest, which means, oh boy, we better take it seriously because they wouldn't say it if it wasn't true. Except there's this whole other batch of self-interest that may be more powerful. So yeah, I'm exactly with you on this. I'm more afraid of these people than I am of their technology.
0: Yes, perfectly said. More afraid of these people than the technology, Rich.
1: Yeah, so what happens? They pick the top three firms, OpenAI, Anthropic, and whoever else, like, you know, Meta, whatever. Those are the three that are allowed to work on AI, and nobody else is. I mean, that's what they want. They want to shut the marketplace out, and they're using fear to do that because a lot of people have a tendency, whenever they're afraid of something, to say, government, come save me. You know, whatever it is. It's terrorism, climate change, whatever, a virus, you know. Government, come save me. So now it's AI. Government, save me. How does government save you? Well, it says, we trust these three firms. We don't trust anybody else. So it's now illegal to make AI unless you are authorized by the federal government. There's so many problems with that. But obviously, these guys are doing it because they want to dominate the market. And that's the best way to do it for them versus the traditional way in the private sector. And then, you know, there's going to be people that it's going to create an underground for people who are working on AI. They're not going to stop. But now it's not in the open, and that worries me. And also, you could have a world government of Bond villains regulating this like they wanted to do with the World Health Organization, where we cede our liberty to this international cabal of people who decide for us, and we have no sovereignty. But China's not going to play that game. And I think that as these guys are saying this, we need to slow down. They're literally, as we speak right now, working on AI. Like, they're not slowing down. They're as we speak at this moment, they are working on AI to make it better and to make it more profitable for them. So this is all just talk to be able to get the government to regulate this. And even if we had, like, Peggy Noonan wrote this op-ed in the Wall Street Journal, you know, for humanity's sake, we need to slow down AI. Great. But China is not going to slow down. And I think it's great that the president is lame duck, because he can go out there and say all this stuff and get blowback from people like Bannon and other people in the MAGA movement and not care, because he knows it's in the best interest of the United States of America.
2: We have to kind of slow down a little bit, too. Did I see that somewhere?
1: Do you believe them, though?
2: No.
0: I haven't. I had not heard China say that, and if they did say that, to Rich's point, I would not believe them.
2: Right.
3: No, I think China said the opposite. I think China had a statement today saying this is silliness, like we should go full bore with AI.
0: Nobody's going to lay down their sword first.
1: No.
0: No company wants to lay down their sword. No country wants to lay down their sword. And those that are calling for the lay down of swords are the ones that already have the biggest sword, to Rich's point.
1: Correct.
0: I thought David Sachs's post on this was perfect. It's a little long, but I think I want to share it. He writes on X, Dario has written that we need to pace the frontier, and Sam has agreed. People may be surprised by my response, but it is, go ahead. You guys are the frontier by any reasonable metric, market share, revenue growth, model capability. The two of you have a duopoly on frontier intelligence. You've also claimed the lead is widening because of recursive self-improvement. I don't see what you see in the lab. If the unreleased models are scary enough that you think you should slow down, I support your decision to be responsible. But stop pretending you need anyone else's permission. Stop pretending antitrust law has to be suspended so you can form a cartel. Stop pretending you need a regulatory approval process that supersedes product liability. Stop pretending Meter is independent when it's intertwined with Anthropic's investors and staff. Stop pretending you need those same evaluators to police competitors who aren't even at the frontier. Most of all, stop pretending the motivation to slow down is purely altruistic. You face massive product liability exposure if your products enable a truly damaging cyber attack. The market already punishes models that behave in unpredictable and unauthorized ways after the Hugging Face episode, which I'm not familiar with. Pacing the frontier would create breathing room for a more intelligent conversation about regulation than Bernie Sanders shut it all down. China is very unlikely to join a global agreement, as you know, and that has to be taken into account as well. So go ahead. Pace the frontier. You're the one setting it. The easiest way to not build superintelligence is for you to agree to not build it. Demanding your preferred regulatory framework is as the price of that will look like blackmail of the public and the political system. So just do it. It's such a great point. David, I think you were on last week when I was talking about, I've gotten to be a little bit fascinated with Paul Harvey again. Mm-hmm. You know, the mid-20th century radio tycoon, honestly,
1: yeah,
0: legend.
1: As a legend, yeah.
0: Legend, Rich, right? And I was listening to some of the rest of the stories. I was in that car ride back from Austin, and I was just sampling. And there was one I listened to, just coincidentally, Alternating Current. And, of course, anybody who's well-read in history would remember this story, but there was a massive war in the early 1900s between alternating current and direct current. And alternating current was better, objectively in every way. Carried electricity further, carried it with more power. You know, and this was when we were lighting the country, literally delivering electricity across the country. But direct current had the science community, and it had the news media, and it had the public. Like, the public, it was very similar to the data center debate. Like, the public was overwhelmingly in favor of DC over AC. Why? Well, in part because Thomas Edison, who ran the, you know, he was a huge investor in constituency in D.C., not Washington, D.C., direct current. He said he ran this. And there was a little kid who was electrocuted and died at an AC power substation. So they used some of these stories, and the public was so against AC. Now, I think over time, and that's George Westinghouse, AC. AC won, and it should have won, and it was better. And by the way, you saw the same thing play out with nuclear. Although in nuclear, they won the propaganda war. Mm-hmm. We shut down nuclear for half a century. And then David brought up a good one with climate change. Try to. These are all in service of a constituency, a cartel, a group. And I'm beginning to get myself on the side of the modern day alternating current, the modern day nuclear debate, which is the AI. If I'm not going to be on the AI side of things, David, you said it earlier, I need it described to me. What am I supposed to be afraid of? Like, help me understand it. Because all you're giving me, really, is job loss. Well, that happens with every new innovation. And I don't buy the water and electricity stuff from data centers. So you're kind of giving me something that I want to buy into, which is the Matrix or a Terminator. But it's got to be better than a Hollywood movie, your fear. But so explain it to me, Dario.
2: It also can't tell you how many E's are in the word 17. So, like, how far are we? You know?
0: Let's take a quick break, but continue this with Fox News columnist David Marcus and the host of the Rich Zeoli podcast, Rich Zeoli on Will Cain Country.
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8: 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Nearly three-quarters use sports apps, while 39% report frustration with managing multiple subscriptions to follow sports they care about. AI use among fans is also growing, but trust depends on accuracy. 45% of respondents say accuracy is the top driver of trust in AI-powered insights. 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

0: Welcome back to Will Kane Country. We're still hanging out with Rich Cioli and David Marcus. Quick non sequitur. I can see the comments. Patriot boy mom 547 says, tinfoil baby arrived. This is what a bad considerate friend I am. I didn't lead the show with this.
1: Okay? I tried to lead you there with the baby comment earlier.
0: Okay, I didn't hear it. Yes, tinfoil Pat's baby has arrived.
2: Yay.
0: And get this. I hope he doesn't mind this.
1: He's in the chat, so.
0: The name. Patrick is?
1: Yeah. This whole time.
0: Well, paternity leave sure is nice.
3: He's bored. He can't sleep, so might as well chat.
4: Right.
1: Yeah.
0: Cormac Hatton.
4: Oh, that's nice.
3: That's pretty cool name. That's a solid name right there. Love it.
4: That's great.
3: Cormac. Yeah,
0: it's literally the second Cormac I know. I don't know the first one. I just know of the first one. Right? Like, do you know another Cormac besides Cormac McCarthy?
1: I know one. And he's actually from Ireland, but that's about it.
3: But it's a solid name.
1: Yeah.
4: Great name.
1: A lot of them up in New York here, Connecticut.
4: It's kind
0: of a Northeastern name. I think
1: it's Irish, but New York.
4: It's a little nickname proof, which can be in. You can call him Mac, I guess, but like it's kind of nickname proof.
3: They'll call him Cormie.
1: Yeah, Cormie's a good
3: one. My son is Patrick. My son is Patrick, and we don't want him called Pat, but his buddies all call him Patty. So like, come on, Patty, let's go. You know what I mean?
4: Well, that's how that goes. Like, when I was, at least on the Irish side of my family, my cousin Jimmy, I call him Jimmy because we were in, like, the playpen together.
1: Yeah.
4: But then when I met his college friends, they knew him as Jim. And then now, when I meet his professional associates, they know him as James. But I always get to call him Jimmy.
3: Yeah, your grandfathered in.
4: Right.
0: Patty. Patty's good, man. Yeah. Patty is regional, though. Yeah. Like, if you... It is like I don't think any dude down here wants to be called Patty, but if you play hockey, you can be a Patty.
1: Heck yeah.
0: And if you're Irish in the Northeast, you can be a Patty.
3: If
0: and
3: you're a cop,
0: when I say can be, I don't mean you're getting a pass. It's weird. I actually think it makes you cooler. Yeah. You know, like if I met a dude from like the Northeast and his name's Patty, I'm like, oh, this guy's kind of cool. If I meet a Patty down here, I'm like, I don't. Why are you? Patty?
1: You think Patty like woman, like an older woman, Patty? Like, oh, that's on Pat.
0: Of course.
3: Like Pat from Saturday Night Live. No, it's like, I think of like tough Irish cop working the beat.
1: Heck yeah.
3: You know what I mean?
1: Patty O'Sullivan.
3: Patty O'Sullivan. He's got his nightstick. He's ready to beat some dude who's, you know, coming out drunk out of an alehouse. You know what I mean? Like, that's what I think of Patty.
1: So true.
0: Maybe because Cormac McCarthy writes these violent Westerns, I think of it as a Western name now. Like Cormac. I think you can't say that name without me thinking about some cowboy covered in blood.
3: That was No Country for Old Men, right? He wrote that, didn't he?
4: Yeah.
3: Yeah. That was great.
0: All the Pretty Horses.
3: Oh, yeah.
0: Blood Meridian.
3: Yes.
0: So many good ones.
3: So good.
0: The Road.
3: The Road. Yeah. And Blood Meridian, they turned that into, I think it was the Coen brothers, they turned that into a great movie. That was really well done. Mm-hmm. In the 80s,
0: did they
3: I think. It
0: no,
3: was
0: they did Blood Simple.
1: Blood Simple.
3: They didn't do Blood Meridian?
1: They were Blood Simple.
0: No, it's never been made into a movie. Okay. I think they've toyed around with making it several times. Let's take a quick break, but continue this with Fox News columnist David Marcus and the host of the Rich Cioli podcast, Rich Cioli on Will Kane Country.
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12: News. I'm Paul Stevens. There are more concerns across the U.S. about the growth and possible dangers surrounding artificial intelligence. Vice President J.D. Vance saying the administration is listening.
13: But something that we're concerned by, but we want to make sure that we actually regulate smartly and we're thoughtful about the risk here. So there are obviously risks to AI. There are some benefits to AI.
12: The Trump White House announcing that it's banning more than 800,000 people accused of getting fraudulent small business loans during the COVID-19 pandemic from getting any further support from the feds.
14: We know who you are. We will claw back the money. And where warranted, we will refer you to law enforcement so that you can face the jail time that you deserve.
12: Small Business Administration Administrator Kelly Loeffler earlier today in Kansas City. 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

0: Welcome back to Will Kane Country. We're still hanging out with Rich Zioli and David Marcus. So this Lindsey Clancy deal, this got to be the end of it. No, maybe it hasn't, because we haven't heard from the black dude. I can't wait. Can we get that to the Will Kane show? I want that.
1: Get him. Book him.
0: I want to hear from him so bad. Man, they're going after him. They're doxing him.
2: Yeah, that's awful.
3: That dude should seriously go into hiding, because they will destroy him.
1: Change my name.
2: They'll kill him. Like, they'll try to kill him. I really believe that.
0: I think Ron DeSantis offered him sanctuary in Florida. I think he really did.
2: Yeah.
1: Here's your own little key of the Florida Keys.
0: So the jurors keep giving interviews. And this lady, do you have her name, Dan? Is it Patty Devlin or something like that?
1: Can you find it for me? The one in the video.
0: She gave another interview, and it gets more and more appalling the more you hear from these jurors. Watch this.
4: We knew that this was a turning point. And this would be something that could change something to make it better for other women in the future, for other families. You know, justice for those children is this never happening again.
2: It sickens me that they have made this about, it's like a mark on women, feminism, you know, and this is why the guy, the lone juror, you know, oh, he had charges of domestic abuse and, you know, it's to bring down the patriarchy. Right. What? When the hell did it has to become now, you know, this is bigger than just a woman who murdered her kids. This is a stand for all women. I mean, it's insane to me. Because if your argument is that she had postpartum psychosis, not every woman gets that. So why are you making it about all women and this is some sort of a liberation mark for all women? That I don't understand. Unless you're saying it's really not postpartum psychosis and it's just postpartum depression or it's just hormones and all women get those things. Is that what you're saying? They're all over the place on this, and it just infuriates me.
3: You know, I think there's one really telling line in that clip, and it's the last one where she says that justice for the children will be this never happening again. Well, guess what? That's never going to be the truth. That has never been the truth in the entire history of humanity. There are parents who kill their children. There always will be. There is no utopia that you can create of better mental health services or whatever it is that's going to keep people from sometimes doing horrible, evil things. And that's why we have laws. And that's why we've always had laws. Because in this case, somebody has to be punished for this thing that they did. Clearly, these jurors were not thinking about...
0: Can I tell you a terrible story that backs up your point?
3: What's that? They were thinking about creating some utopia where children never get killed. It's mindless drivel.
0: Dan, you could look this up while I'm telling this. I'm not going to remember her name, but I read this the other day. I believe this was in the 60s. Could have been the 50s.
2: Yes, I know this. Yep.
0: Do you know this story?
2: I do. I talked about it on my podcast, yeah.
0: Did you really? Yeah. Lady kills her three kids, same thing. And then, you know, in a feeble attempt, tries to kill herself. And this husband comes home, finds her under the bed, finds the three dead kids, right? They arrest her. They take her in. She's found not guilty by reason of insanity. She goes to the mental hospital. I think, was it in Illinois? I can't remember where it was. And
1: Constance Fisher?
0: He stands by her.
3: Yeah.
0: Yes, Constance Fisher, yes. He stands by her side. He stays with her. She's in the mental hospital. What is it, like, 2 years maybe?
2: Yeah, 8 years, something like that. Ridiculous amount of time.
0: I think it's like 8 years. She gets
1: out. 5 years.
0: He gets back to gets back together with her. They have three more kids. She does it again.
1: Yeah.
0: She kills the three new kids.
1: No.
2: Yes. Yeah, and then she finally kills herself for real. Because, you know, they released her from the psych hospital because we went through this phase where it was like, oh, if they're okay, let her out. That's what happened to Lindsey Clancy.
1: That's what people keep saying.
2: Right.
1: She can't kill anymore. She's not a threat because her children are dead.
2: No, she absolutely can. And this woman, this Constance Fisher, is a great example of that. You know, it's not like Lindsey Clancy's cured. We keep forgetting this whole thing. And if she's sent to a psychiatric hospital, people are like, she's never getting out. No, she will get out. As soon as some psychiatrist signs a form saying she's better, as long as she stays on her meds and says goes to her counseling, she can be a productive member of society again. Really? You know what I mean? There's no cure for what she has with this kind of depravity and evil. And if you assign it to mental illness, you just give it an excuse. But let's say it's mental illness for the sake of argument. Okay, what is the treatment for that? Well, the treatment is making sure that she can be a functioning member of society again. Until when? Until what happens?
1: Right.
2: You know? Should she be barred from ever having kids again? Like, should there be a law that Lindsey Clancy can't reproduce because she might get postpartum psychosis again? Should every woman have to get a test for that before they have kids? I mean, to listen to these jurors and the way they've made this about all women now, even though the statistics say it's 1 in 1,000, well, maybe you should test those women for that genetic anomaly where they may get, you know, postpartum psychosis and say you can't have a child. I mean, it's ridiculous.
3: I think what you see is that these jurors clearly weren't trying this case. They were trying the American system of mental health. They were trying the American system of justice.
0: Yeah,
3: they were trying patriarchy.
2: Right.
3: It wasn't this case. They were trying American society. And, you know, I don't know. But that's not that weird, is it? I mean, this is what you see with the DSA and the communists and all these things. It's always this sort of, you know, society writ large is the problem. And clearly that's what these jurors were interested in, not these three kids who were brutally murdered.
2: I will say her attorney did a good job of making it about the pharmaceutical industry, making it about the failures of the mental health industry. And he was able to tap into that frustration with people like, oh, yeah, you know, they failed her by putting her on all these drugs. And
1: everyone brings that up, the drugs thing.
2: Yeah. And then the interactions with the drugs and how, you know, she couldn't get the help she needed, but she did get the help she needed. That's
1: exactly
2: the problem is we can't really fix people like that. And we have to be honest about that. We can't fix that.
0: Speaking of parenting, there's this story as well out of Virginia. Virginia mom has now been convicted after letting a 5-year-old walk alone to the neighborhood pond. She got a suspended jail sentence and placed on Virginia's child abuse and neglect registry. She let her 5-year-old walk half a mile from her house to the pond. He liked to collect goose feathers. That's what his jam was. So she's like, okay, you can walk down there and get some goose feathers. He encounters a security guard along the way, I guess like an HOA or neighborhood security guard. He takes the kid back home. The cops, I guess he tells the cops, later the cops come and charge her with this. Mm-hmm. 5 years old. It's not New York. I wouldn't let my 5-year-old walk 10 blocks in New York. That's half a mile. He did have to cross a few streets. I'm sure it's not like crossing, you know, 79th Street. This lady gets suspended.
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3: Credit to 60 Minutes, CBS. They got this interview with a man who we only know as Bravo. He is part of the Dude 44 fighter jet that was shot down over Iran. You remember this from some months ago. And a rescue operation had to be conducted where they got both Bravo and his pilot. He was the backseater, Bravo Alpha. That's what they're calling him. And it was a fascinating story. The interview is only with Bravo, who was out there in the Iranian mountains for, what was it, 24 hours longer or four, maybe more than Alpha, with a broken back, a sprained ankle, a broken arm, a broken shoulder, hiding in the mountains of Iran. And why is all that broken? Because his chute did not work when they ejected from the plane. Listen to this about the fall from the plane.
4: My parachute was damaged in the initial attack. At one point when I looked up and saw no parachute, that was the most terrifying thing I've ever seen. So I paused right then and I prayed, Lord, your will be done. But if I'm getting through this, I need help.
5: While you're in the air?
4: Yeah.
5: Is that like almost like free-falling, or how would you describe that?
4: Free-falling is a good way to put it.
3: Yeah, he goes on to say, she asks, how fast were you dropping? He goes, well, no one knows for sure, but they estimate 70 to 100 miles an hour. Jeez. When he hits the ground.
6: My God.
3: Just freaking incredible. And he's out there, and the Iranians know it, and they're looking for him. And I said in the piece, I can't remember how close they said the Iranians got to him, but the rescue mission is absolutely incredible. Like, you know, did you guys watch it?
6: I watched the clip.
3: Did you watch this?
6: I watched the clips after. I didn't watch it live. But it's such, what a miracle that this guy, survived. It's incredible.
3: Dude, they flew a B-52 in and landed it, and then offloaded these little helicopters. And took the little helicopters to go get him, and then helicopter back, and then the B-52 was stuck in the dirt. They couldn't get it out, so they had to fly a new one in and get all these guys, and then bomb their own plane to take care of the technology. Yeah. All while this is after the fact, but this dude is hiding in the crevices of these mountains up in Iran. Incredible, incredible story.
6: And I love that we did not leave him behind. Like, we got him. Like, that's so important.
3: Hegseth was interviewed as well. They had to make the choice. Here, listen to this real quick. They had to make the choice to let him sit out there for another 24 hours.
7: There was the thought of maybe going on Friday night first, but it just didn't line up. That was a really tough decision. I'll never forget being in the situation room and saying, okay, I guess we're going to roll 24, which means, hey, Bravo's going to be out there for basically 24 hours more.
8: Bravo would have to survive with almost no water and no food in the wind and the cold of the high mountain desert for another full day.
3: Just badass all around.
9: Yeah. I don't know how these guys do it.
3: I'm jealous.
10: It's so amazing.
3: I'm jealous that 60 Minutes got the interview.
9: Oh.
10: But it's so amazing. You know, we live in such a risk-averse society today, you know, and I think we forget what human beings are really capable of. I was just reading a book about the northern voyages of the discovery of America. All those guys died. I mean, Verrazano got eaten alive by Carib Indians in front of his brother. Think about that the next time you take the bridge. You know, these guys all died.
9: Say, like the bridge?
10: Yeah, that guy. He got eaten alive in front of his brother.
9: That's crazy.
10: I know. But they all died, right? And even what was it, the Gemini program, when we were sending guys to space, and we kind of accepted, like, this sucks, but we got to get to space, and these guys made a really brave sacrifice. And we have a very different attitude towards that today, whether that's good or that's bad. But this guy's story is just evidence of human beings can still do that if that's what they want to do. And it's as you said, well, it's pretty badass.
6: Could you imagine?
3: You know, David, you What's the name of that book, by the way? What's the name of the book you read?
10: I'll have to find it. It was great. It was written by a guy who Roosevelt had write the official history of the U.S. Navy in the 40s. I'll get it to you. It was written by an admiral. It's just called, like, the Norton book. I'll get it to you, though, yeah.
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3: We have a really low tolerance for the sacrifice that is required to do things. You know, like, and each sacrifice is really important and big, and this guy was rescued and he should have been because we can afford it and we could do it and we did it. But 15 guys have died in Iran, right? It's like, and every one of those 15 lives are incredibly important, but historically, by comparison, in any conflict, that is like so low, it doesn't even register, you know? And I don't know what it is that changed about America that, you know, there are people that take these risks on our behalf, and historically, you know, a lot didn't make it, a lot. Whether or not it was exploring America, whether or not it was World War II, whatever it was, right? And I'm not saying right or wrong. The Russian mentality of war is you throw bodies at it over and over and over, and they have an extremely high tolerance for societal pain on that front. That's how they won World War II. But I don't know what it is. I don't know if it's our media culture where each one is amplified. In the old days, it really wasn't. You know, you knew if somebody in your hometown had died, but I don't know. I don't know what it says about us going forward that our tolerance collectively is really, really low for the price of great things happening or necessary things happening.
6: That kind of brings it back to AI, doesn't it?
10: Well, I would say it brings it back to the bomb, right? Because and I think last week, well, we were talking about World War II and Pearl Harbor and 9/11 and what the sort of like associations there are like over time or whatever. But you ask anyone over 50 and they will say, absolutely, we should have dropped the bomb because, you know, hundreds of thousands of people would have died. Like, there's people we know who wouldn't exist had we not done that. And today you look at it and so many young people are like, oh my goodness, like that was a horrible thing that we did.
3: The American public has to be sold on whatever it is they're being asked to sacrifice for, right?
10: It struck me as interesting during the 9/11 tributes that we were seeing, right, and this legacy of George W. Bush. my perspective 25 years later is on September 12th, George W. Bush had one job, only one job, and it was to make sure that this never happened again. 25 years later, it hasn't happened again. You can say what you will about how the Iraq and the Afghanistan war went and things went bad or things went badly or whatever it is. At the end of the day, our enemies learned if you kill 3,000 American civilians that way, millions of people are going to have a really bad time. We are going to respond in a way that's going to be so bad that you're not going to do this again. I think you're seeing Israel finally get there after October 7th. But I think that's the attitude, is that we will, we'll kill a lot of people to make sure that you don't kill any more of our people.
3: Like, we do need to step back and go, wow, it is. I remember in September of 2001 going, well, it'll be shopping malls. It'll be everything. Yeah. It'll be sporting events.
6: Power plants.
3: It'll be everything. And it hasn't been. And that's not because they didn't want to. It's not because they didn't want
10: to pay.
6: See, I'm not so sure that that's the case. I don't think they care. I think that they don't care about their people. And if we get, they want us bogged down in another Middle Eastern war. I mean, that's what they want. It's the old saying, which is that, you know, you Americans have the watches, we have the time. I don't think they care if we get bogged down. I mean, everybody, you know, maybe Osama bin Laden misjudged when we got bogged down in that. But then again, you know, did it serve us to be there so long? I mean, I don't know. I mean, that's the
3: question.
6: Well, Rich,
3: I don't know. And I literally don't know. I don't know if what we did in Iraq and Afghanistan had a direct impact on keeping us safe here at home. I think the argument probably leans in the favor of yes. But I think whatever, and I think there's real debates to be had about our civil liberties and the Patriot Act and so forth. But I'm talking about back here at home.
6: Yeah, I mean, I agree.
3: You know there are plots and people that they have stopped back here who were going
6: to do things. The intelligence community finally got their act together. And I think that fundamental change right there, getting everything under one umbrella of Homeland Security and making sure that these agencies were talking to each other, that was key. That was, you know what I mean? So, yeah, I mean, all these changes made it so that, you know, we could be safe. But I don't know if I agree with the point that they won't do it because they're afraid of us retaliating. I think they want us to.
10: I'm not convinced of that. And I think that when you look at the broader trend of the Middle East over the past 25 years, you know, Iran may judge in terms of centuries, not years or decades. But right now, they're pretty isolated. I mean, today, Israel has more friends in the Middle East than they ever have before. They're working with the Saudis. There's a vision. There's this possible vision of, like, what this could look like that I don't think existed. Maybe it did exist, but Bill Clinton couldn't get it over the finish line in 1998 or whenever it was when he says we tried to give them everything and they said no.
3: Right. All right, good stuff. You can make sure you check out Rich at the Rich Zeoli podcast. He's also on X at Rich Zeoli, Z-E-O-L-I. And check him out at Fox News Digital. David Marcus, he's also the author of Charade, The COVID Lies That Crushed a Nation. Always a good conversation with you, fellas. Thank you for being here.
6: Thanks for having us.
3: All right, fellas, we'll see you next time. We hope we'll see you as well. Follow us on Spotify or Apple.
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5: To action in Washington. I'm Lisa Brady, Fox News. After an admission from the Anthropic CEO about the risks of AI, leading to agreement from the head of OpenAI and Elon Musk that it's time to slow the pace of development or humans could lose control of it quickly. But President Trump calls fear of AI taking over the world or destroying humanity a hoax. In social media posts, also calling it a sick conspiracy as he warns against losing the AI race to China.
14: And some Democrats appear ready to use this issue as a political cudgel against Republicans. Today, Senate Minority Leader Chuck Schumer called for an immediate all senators' classified briefing on AI from the Trump administration, and he accused the president of, quote, looking the other way when it comes to AI. Other Democrats say this Republican-led Congress is just sitting on its hands.
5: Fox's Bill Malusian, House Speaker Mike Johnson telling reporters he expects a meeting of platform providers as soon as this week, possibly at the White House.
4: There'll be a deliberate discussion about the responsibility of the companies to maintain safety.
5: The Trump administration says AI companies don't need anyone's permission to slow down. Meantime, cryptocurrency legislation is headed for a key vote this week.
7: President Trump has signed off on new ethics rules that are part of a cryptocurrency bill heading for a Senate vote this week. According to the legislation's Republican authors, the president agreed to about 80% of the proposal that includes state attorneys general's ability to enforce the crypto bill. President Trump's support is viewed as key to several Republican senators voting in favor of the Clarity Act. Democrats have demanded stronger ethics language about crypto holdings following financial disclosures showing President Trump reported more than $1 billion worth of cryptocurrency related.

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3: All right, welcome to it. Here we go.
4: Yes, have some.
3: Another week of radio. This time Monday, September 14th, 2026, in the Nation of Jake. Mostly sunny, high of 94, although it feels hotter, so much so. Heat advisory in effect until Tuesday at 7 p.m. But it'll get hotter, so as the week goes on, look for that heat advisory to be renewed, maybe in the form of an extreme heat warning. It's going to be hot for at least another week until fall has fallen. Is this the Super El Nino? I'm reading about the Super El Nino. It's making the heat linger a little bit more. However, there has been an absence of hurricanes this hurricane season. Yeah, 103 days, 105 days, something like that. So I guess Super El Nino, there's an upside and a downside to every El Nino. And so we'll talk about the Super El Nino and what it means for this fall and winter coming up. However, the big top, everybody's talking about this. We are in week number two of artificial intelligence will kill us all. Week number two of AI is going to destroy humanity is underway. Just add it to the list of things we've been told will bring about the apocalypse. I was born in 1978, so I've been told many things we're going to be the end of us. So how about this? Let's get it going this week in the Nation of Jake by just blank will kill us all, fill in the blank at 683-0989. What stands out in your mind, in your life? What have you been warned about over and over again? And of course, you know, there's the usual suspects. There's climate change. There's all kinds of things that were supposed to have killed us all by now. Nuclear war. We were supposed to be dead a long time ago. So blank will kill us all. You fill in the blank at 683-0989. I've got a running list of things that supposedly had already killed us. Maybe we're already dead, and this is just a simulation. Maybe this is the AI's plan. So this is just really blown up, so much so that the government is all over it. They're having meetings and it's like, this is the latest. This is the latest crisis that the government will take advantage of for political gain. All right, we'll get into it in a few minutes. Also, we have a death at Lady Jail, Jail East. We'll get into that. Plus, fights broke out at the Delta Fair. We had people arrested, not only the Delta Fair, but the Dyer County Fair. It's been a rough weekend for fairs and festivals in the Mid-South. We'll get into that story. Plus, today marks 5 years since we lost the world's funniest man. So, of course, we will celebrate as we always do. We got some local headlines coming your way. We'll also see what is trending with the X-Files. We'll play some name drop. And Max is here. Max, the producer.

0: producers in for Josh Rivera today. So, Max, given that you may or may not be AI, how do you feel about being blamed for all the death and destruction, the end of humanity? Does that affect you at all?
1: No, I'm completely apathetic.
0: You're fine with it. You're fine. What will be, will be. Very existential. I like it. So if you got any, you have any ideas about this AI stuff, where it's going? AI? AI Max?
1: I would say that I think whenever I hear all these doom and gloom stuff, it just keeps reminding me of just like the Cold War fears and everything of like duck and cover, but the AI equivalent.
0: Yeah. Doomers, man. The AI doomers. There's a group that thinks that we need to slow it down. And these are AI guys. These are some of the AI tech leaders. I guess it's the guy from Anthropic. His name is Dario Amodei, along with Sam Altman from OpenAI, and even Elon Musk. They all say, we need to slow it down. I guess my question is, why don't you? Just slow it down. You're in charge of the AI. You're the one developing the AI. Just slow it down, then. If you think that we need to slow it down, then you just need to slow it down. Because right now, they're acting like the kid with the rusty knife. You know the kid with the rusty knife? You know, his dad says, hey, not a good idea to have that rusty knife you found. I realize you found the rusty knife and you want to keep it because you think the rusty knife is cool. You know, I got a pocket knife myself, Max. I know that you carry a pocket knife, but you have to be responsible with the pocket knife, especially if it's a rusty knife. I use the rusty knife analogy because this is often what happens. A kid will find a dirty old rusty knife, and a kid will think it's the coolest thing in the world. 8-year-old boy, I found a knife. Dad, can I keep it? And the dad says, not a good idea, but you know what? I'll give you a shot. You keep the rusty knife, you clean it up. And the kid is cleaning off the rusty knife and he's going around cutting stuff with it. Because what do you do with a knife when you find it? You got to go cut things with it, right? And then eventually, inevitably, the kid slices his finger with the rusty knife. And what does he do? Dad, take the rusty knife away! Yeah, I told you it wasn't a good idea for you to play with the rusty knife you found. So you've got all these eggheads. You got your Dario Amodei. You got your Sam Altman. You got your Elon Musk. You got these guys. And they've decided we need to develop this artificial intelligence. And now there's all these warnings going out. Since last week, a guy who worked at Anthropic for 6 weeks, his name's Jacob Coxon. Jacob Coxon, he writes a op-ed piece for the Wall Street Journal and then tweets out this unbelievably viral tweet about, I worked at Anthropic, I worked at AI, this is dangerous. AI is dangerous, and he painted a scenario that you would have seen in the Terminator or in the Mission Impossible movies or wherever else in science fiction, and he equates it with science fiction. It's going to bring about the end of humanity. Now we've got a full-on crisis. We've got Bernie Sanders teaming up with Steve Bannon and this Jacob Coxon fella. We have Elon Musk and Sam Altman and this Dario Amodei. This is a four-alarm fire right now, all of a sudden. So what are we to take away when the heads of tech and AI start talking about all these guardrails, about how, hey, it's gotten too powerful for us, we're out of control? What do we take away from that? First, let's get into it. Let's listen to this Dario Amodei guy from Anthropic, who, by the way, they're renting out Colossus over there in the industrial park in Memphis. So all this end of the world stuff, the Claude, the AI model or agent, is it an agent? I guess it's an agent. I don't know. Is it AI? It's being trained in Memphis. So this is all going on right here amid this data center dispute or moratorium that the city council is weighing out. So we'll see more about that tomorrow during the city council meeting. But here is this Dario Amodei talking on CBS Sunday Morning about AI and its development. And just listen to this loaded question.
2: It seems like the fate of humanity is at risk. How much personal responsibility do you feel about where we are going?
0: So... It feels like the fate of humanity is at risk. How much responsibility do you feel? All right, go on.
3: You know, my view here is it has always been very strange that this technology is being built by a private company. People ask me that question all the time. Why isn't this being built by government? And the strangest thing about it is I agree with them. I'm uncomfortable.
2: Would you be willing to give up the technology to the government?
3: To the right combination of governments. So the worry
2: you're
3: I have...
2: You're willing to hand over this company.
3: I am concerned that one single government could abuse this technology just as easily as a single company could. But I think a combination of democratically elected governments, I don't know about handing over, but some kind of oversight, some kind of joint governance.
0: Yes, some sort of oversight, he says. Well, who would be in charge of that oversight board or committee? Who would be the AI czar? Well, it would obviously be the guys who know most about it. It would obviously be one or a panel of these three guys calling for the regulation of AI. Would it not? Would it not? You have to look at incentive here. There's a few things. The leaders in AI want to help dictate the AI regulation. How about that? So they call for the regulation saying, we need a group of democratically elected governments. First of all, you're going to do what now? You've got this power, this ultimate power, essentially, that the weight of humanity is at stake. And you're talking about turning it over to the government? Who in the government, like Milton Friedman asked, who are the angels among us who are pure and who can handle this power responsibly? If you can't do it, then the government sure as hell can't do it. What has the government ever... Look, are you kidding me? AI must be easy, too. I always say that law school must be easy because I am continually underwhelmed and unimpressed with lawyers and their brains. This guy, what in the world? So, no, this govern me harder stuff is not going to work. I see right through it. So, essentially, these AI guys, they want to slow it all down, right? They want to slow it all down. No, they want to be in charge of all of it. And they want to ice out everybody else. That's essentially what it is. Is you've gotten a handful of AI companies who have gotten big enough, and they are now at the point where they can call for a slowdown because nobody can catch up to where they are. And then they want to be the ones to shape the regulation and then ice everybody else out. That's my first thought whenever the leaders of AI get together and they're all saying the same things. So for me, it's a non-starter. I don't like the idea. Look, if you want to slow down AI, how about this, Mr. Amode? How about you create an AI that is going to slow it all down? How about that? If your AI is getting so powerful, why don't you make your AI go into other people's AI and slow it all down? Retard the AI. And I mean that in the actual sense of the word retard. Don't cancel me. So, yo, if it's going too fast, it's getting out of hand. All right, then stop it. Stop it. Cut it out. If you think it should slow down, then slow it down. But here's the thing. You know that you don't want to be surpassed. They have IPOs coming up. There's actually some really interesting theories. You know the guy from The Big Short? You ever see The Big Short or read The Big Short by Michael Lewis? Michael Burry is his name. He's the guy that Christian Bale, like the savant guy, he's that Christian Bale played in the movie version of The Big Short. He's saying that this is all a way for them to hype up the power of AI, get attention in advance of this IPO, and also account for the soft numbers they're seeing. So I think that they've got a lot invested in AI, but they don't really see how they can monetize it. And so they're worried. So they're saying, we should just slow all this down. Then the slowdown that they're calling for accounts for the fact that it's not as profitable as they thought it was going to be. Because I think a lot of these guys are upside down. Now, in the middle of all this is Donald Trump and Congress. They're all trying to jump in front of one side or the other. Donald Trump is saying, hey, this is all a hoax. There's no imminent danger to humanity. We don't need to slow down. We need to win the AI race. Almost saying like the only way forward is through it. Because if we decide to slow down, China will surpass us, and AI is the ultimate victory, the golden goose, so to speak. So we'll explore that side of it. Or do you believe that, yes, this could end all of humanity. I'm very skeptical when the heads of these companies all call for, we need to slow down, we need to be regulated. It's like, okay, what's your end game here then? You want to be regulated? I think that you want to be the ones regulating, because that's the only thing I can think of. Because these guys are really smart. They are also manipulative, and so we'll see. I've got my head in the sand. Can you blame me? I've been told over and over all of my life that blank is going to kill us all. It just seems like every few years there's something. There's an existential threat every 18 months that we worry about. And so, yeah, forgive me if I'm like, yeah, let me know when it happens. You know, I'm kind of glad I'll be around to see it if it happens, but I don't think it's going to. So we'll get more into this coming up in a little bit. Blank is going to kill us all. What's your favorite one? We'll get into that. Plus, Super El Nino. The weather, let's say it's unseasonably hot. Is it, though? It's hot, for sure. How much does Super El Nino have to do with it? We'll get into that as well. Plus, anything you got.
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0: 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How was your weekend? Forgive me for not asking. I jumped right into the AI is going to kill us all stuff. It's all I've been hearing about all day. Well, that was a crazy weekend in college football. The Tigers fell short, had a rough one out there at Boise State, 38-20, the final score. That second half got away from them. Although, I think the big story in college football was that Texas game. Ohio State was up by 20 points, and Texas came back all the way and beat them 24-23. That was unexpected. And then there was the drama after the game with the coach of Texas, the Longhorns coach, Steve Sarkisian, kind of blowing off Holly Rowe. I thought it was hilarious. I think those halftime and post-game interviews, they're kind of dumb. I mean, they're fine, but how many times you want to hear, oh, so what were you thinking on that last drive, coach? Well, I was trying to score. Happy that we did. Bye. So we'll talk more about that coming up. A warm weekend and a warm week ahead. All right, we got the heat advisory. It's funny, they say heat advisory until tomorrow at 7 p.m., But tomorrow and the next day are forecast to be even hotter than today. So I guess these heat advisories expire, and I guess it doesn't cost them anything to renew the heat advisory, or they could replace it with an extreme heat warning. So we've got heat all week, no real break from it, and no real chance of rain to cool things off. But fall will fall at some point. But what's taking so long? It could be this super El Nino. I've been told that this year it's a super El Nino, which I guess is when a regular El Nino gets a hold of a mushroom. It becomes a super El Nino. That said, that could account for some of the heat lingering. You know, usually it's a gradual drop off in the temperature. You know, you might have highs in the 80s for a little while, then the highs go to the high 70s, and then hopefully it'll just switch gears right into fall around the 21st or so. So you got another week or so. All right. That said, the Atlantic hurricane season is one for the record books, but it's a little bit different. It has been 103 days since the hurricane season started, and no hurricanes have formed in the Atlantic Ocean. That's a new record, by the way. No hurricanes have formed. Since the satellite era began in 1966, the latest date that a first hurricane formed in the Atlantic hurricane season was September 11th. Hurricane Gustav formed on September 11th, 2022, and Umberto formed on September 11th, 2013. Historically, the average date for the first hurricane of a given season falls on August 11th, with September 1st being the average first date for a major hurricane. September is considered the peak of the hurricane season, but no storms are expected in the foreseeable future. Phil Klotzbach, a hurricane expert with Colorado State University, said this hurricane season has been the least active since 1950. There have only been five tropical storms this season: Arthur, Bertha, Cristobal, Dolly, and Edward. The only tropical storm, Edward, made a run at becoming a hurricane. It was about 14 miles per hour shy of hurricane strength when it made landfall near the Texas-Louisiana border. The average Atlantic hurricane season sees 14 named storms, 7 hurricanes, and 3 major hurricanes, but we've seen 0 hurricanes. That's wild. The lack of hurricanes in the Atlantic is the result of the strengthening El Nino. They report that this oceanic and atmospheric pattern make unfavorable conditions for the formation and intensification of tropical cyclones. Specifically, the Caribbean and the Atlantic's main development region have experienced incredibly strong upper-level winds. These wind shear conditions can shred any fledgling storm and snuff out few existing systems. So, there's been no hurricanes this hurricane season. And it's because of what? The Super El Nino, which we're told is a result of what? Climate change. So, when there's an active hurricane season, let's say there's tons of hurricanes and they become more intense, that's because of climate change. When there's zero hurricanes, that's also a result of climate change, isn't it? And climate change is top of the list as far as things that'll kill us all. I mean, just ask AOC. According to her, we have 5 years left, I believe. Was it 7 years ago? She said we had 12 years. So by my count, we got 5 years before climate change and the point of no return. Greta Thunberg, you know, before she was a free Palestine activist, she was a climate activist. So no hurricanes is a result of climate change. Too many hurricanes is a result of climate change. Where's the Goldilocks? What's the right amount of hurricanes and the severity of? I just need to know. I need to know, because hurricanes and climate change, intensification of storms, that's like top of the list of blank will kill us all, is it not? Is it not? And here's the other thing. Whether we're talking about climate change or AI, mark my words, the solution to whatever it is in blank will kill us all, the solution to blank will always involve some sort of communism. So we'll keep our eye on this AI business. A solution to AI, it will involve some sort
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17: Fox News, I'm John Saucier. The trade war between the United States and Canada is ramping up. Vice President J.D. Vance claims the tariff war will help Americans.
18: This is going to lead to a place that's much better for American workers. I think, frankly, much better for Canadian workers, too. But they've got to be more fair.
17: The United States setting 50% tariffs on a range of Canadian goods after trade talks collapsed last month. That led to Canada setting retaliatory tariffs on American goods. The Trump administration says they're banning more than 800,000 people accused of getting fraudulent small business loans during the pandemic from getting further support from the federal government. Attorney General Todd Blanche says there have also been a number of arrests made over the last 2 months.
19: So far, we've charged over 80 individuals tied to this theft of $245 million.
17: Many Democrats have accused the Trump administration of finding excuses to slash federal funding to Democrat-led states. 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

0: in the blank at 683-0989. We've been told blank will kill us all our lives. I was born in the final weeks of 1978. So I'm thinking as a little kid, I guess it was Russia. It was nuclear weapons early on. And it was going to kill us all. There was a lot of fear about, you know, the arms race, the nuclear arms race, which is kind of like what we're seeing now with this AI stuff. But depending on how far you go back, they've been trying to scare you. It's fear-mongering is what it is, and it's how governments attain power. Now, Max, the producer, who is filling in for Josh today, you said something right as we went to break during the commercial, and it was an astute observation. What did you say?
1: I said, all of this reminds me of Leviathan by Thomas Hobbes.
0: All right. Not a lot of people have read The Leviathan by Thomas Hobbes, at least not for fun. All right. Thomas Hobbes was a political philosopher. And if I had to distill it down simply, he believed that men fear violent death, and that's really the only way that they can be effectively governed. And he did so by, let's see, he had that philosophy, and that led him to believe that authoritarian government was the most effective way to govern men because they fear violent death. But authoritarian rule is very unpopular. You cannot get people on board to be governed that hard by an authoritarian, right? But you can scare them, and you can leverage fear in other ways. So I think that's what we see. We've seen just a series of people being scared into asking for more government. Because that's essentially what we're looking at here. When you've got this Dario Amodei and Sam Altman, and even Elon Musk is in on it. The only guy who's saying something different, Zuckerberg's over here saying, no, we need to go faster. We need to go faster. We need to develop the AI faster, more efficiently, and control it. We don't need to slow it down. Because if we as a government decide, yeah, we're going to slow it down, you know, we're going to get behind Bernie Sanders of all people, like the oldest guy in Congress, and we're going to get behind Bernie Sanders and he's going to take the lead on AI regulation, we're just asking to be governed harder and we're being scared into it. So I say, no, I will not be scared into it. I just saw that Hillary Clinton is calling for something akin to the Paris Climate Accords, but for AI. No, because all that was communism. And again, it always comes down to that. Any kind of crisis, whether it's the climate crisis or whatever it is, the government, their answer is more government. And we know how that works out. So, blank will kill us all. Let's see, I'm getting a lot of great answers from you on the Rick's Powder Coating text line at 683-0989. Carl says famine. Famine will kill us all. Yeah, you know what? That goes back to the population bomb, the climate alarmists of the 60s, the 70s, Paul Ehrlich and the population bomb. They talked about overpopulation and lack of food and resources will kill us all. There will be widespread famine, starvation, and then there's going to be overpopulation will lead to smog and blocking out the sun, and there was going to be an ice age. Yeah, mind you, before global warming, they were really worried about another ice age. So they went from global cooling, the ice age, the smog blocking out the sun, not enough sun hitting Earth, and we get into another ice age and we all die that way. Then they realized, oh, that's not happening. It's global warming. It's the warming of the Earth that's going to be the problem on account of all the carbon dioxide in the atmosphere. And then they realized, yeah, well, it's not really taken off the way we thought, so we're just going to make it climate change. And so that was another thing. So we got famine. We got climate change. We're going to kill us all, and probably should have by now, given the rate of alarmism. Let's see what else. So we've talked about nuclear holocaust. That was going to kill us all. The nuclear arms race. And then the population bombs. Global warming, global cooling. How about related to the environment? Chlorofluorocarbons. You guys remember the CFCs? Chlorofluorocarbons. They were the things that were, let's see, hairspray. Aquanet hairspray. In the 80s, this was a big deal. You know why? Because chicks in the 80s, you don't remember this, Max, because you weren't born until the 90s. Girls in the 80s, and you've probably seen this depicted in film, it was almost like humans were peacocks. And there's a lot of peacocking that goes on even now. But it used to be, instead of girls getting fat transferred into their butts, it used to be how high the bangs on their hair were. That's how women signaled that they were looking to mingle. And how attractive you were was based on how much hairspray you needed to get your bangs in the front of your head to stand up. So the bang height was saying I'm down to bang, essentially. And so the hairspray, the CFCs, aerosols, that was destroying the ozone layer. And so UV rays that would normally be filtered out by the ozone layer were coming down and killing us like AIDS from the sky. And that's exactly what Newsweek said. So, that was chlorofluorocarbons. We're going to kill us all. Here's one that a few of you guys have suggested. Acid rain. Yes. Acid rain, says Brian. Acid rain. Yeah, we were absolutely 100% scared of acid rain. Look what it did to the Sphinx's nose. Look what it did. I mean, you think about acid. There was a time in the 80s and into the 90s. I mean, acid attacks and acid just, that's how Joker became Joker. He got dumped in a vat of acid. Acid was a real problem, like quicksand was. So acid raining from the sky, almost like the AIDS from the sky, was a real concern. So yes, acid rain was going to kill us all. Let's see, the 1990 earthquake, or just earthquakes in general. Not much you can do about an earthquake, but let's just say that Dr. Ivan Browning, when he predicted that the New Madrid Fault was going to open up, there were a lot of people who were scared. A lot of people scared, and there were earthquakes going on at the time. There was an earthquake during the World Series, I think 1990. What was that, the Giants and the Reds? No, it was the Giants and the A's, because it happened out there in California. But in 1990, the Reds were in the World Series against the A's. Regardless, I mean, there was some Northern California earthquake stuff going on. 89, I believe, was the Giants. Correct me if I'm wrong there. Let's see. Oh, here's a good one. A few of you guys have nailed it. My list is going. I'm comparing my list to your list because I kind of anticipated what you guys might say. The Y2K bug. The Y2K bug. You guys remember, because we didn't anticipate the year 2000. All the calendars on your computers rolling over. We didn't know if the computer systems were able to understand that it wasn't reverting back to 1900, but moving forward to the year 2000. And so there was all this fear about the year 2000 ruining our entire way of life, because the intelligence of our computer systems was so, and I mean this in the actual sense of the word, retarded, that it couldn't account for moving forward in time. It would retard to 1900. And so, yeah, the Y2K, people were scared. I remember I was on Beale Street for Y2K, and they're like, oh my gosh, why will you be there? What if everything, it's like, because we're playing a show, it's Y2K, because it could be the year 2000, and we're playing a show on Beale Street. The mighty Piston Honda was going to ring in the new year, the new millennium, and we weren't going to be denied on account of your MS-DOS computer systems, or your Windows 5, whatever it was. Oh, ridiculous. All right, Y2K, guns. Yeah, guns. I mean, there are still people who will make the statement that it's going to be guns. I mean, it kills more people, kills more children. Guns are going to kill us all. And that might be true. I think that you probably have a better chance of being killed by somebody with a gun than you do from AI at this point until I've been fully convinced. Oh, we got killer bees on here. Yeah. Killer bees. What, Africanized killer bees?
2: Oh, no, no, not the bees! Not the bees! Ah! I'm losing my eyes! My eyes! Ah! Ah!
0: Yeah. The killer bees. Every so often, it was not that murder hornets. Some evolved species of insect was going to come up. And then, okay, we had the killer bees were going to kill us all. And then we also had, on the flip side, bee extinction was going to kill us all. So if the preponderance of murder hornets and killer bees wasn't going to kill us, it was going to be the lack of bees that's going to kill us. You see? Because every time I would read, and it's so weird, I would read about a story about bees are going extinct. What happens? Well, then there's no pollination, and then all life eventually dies without bees. And then I read about how 4 million bees were found in a Ford Festiva somewhere. It was a big infestation of bees. So I don't think the bees are going extinct. I think they're hiding from us. So how is it that it can be the overabundance of bees? And I always thought saying Africanized killer bees, I thought that was a little bit racist. So murder hornets, Africanized killer bees, or the lack thereof, all going to kill us. And here we have Brian. And Brian, very astute observation by Brian, man. Man, check out the big brain on Brian here. He says that Y2K, we were worried that the computers were too dumb. They were too dumb to move forward in time, and instead was going to retard us to 1900 when the 2000s hit. And now we worry about the same computers killing us all because they're too smart. I mean, we come a long way in 26 years since the old Y2K bug. My goodness. What else do we have on the list? Terrorists. Terrorists going to kill us all. Yeah, I mean, terrorism. I mean, after 9-11, just 25 years since 9-11, 2001, that's when we were introduced to the Al-Qaedas and the ISISs, Hamas. Now, terrorists became a huge part of our lives. And you know what? I mean, that's a perfect example. You know, terrorism. You know, we're afraid. What are you going to do? We ask government to govern us harder. And then what do we get? We get the Patriot Act. We get the TSA. We have to take our shoes off, take our belts off, allow our crotches to be felt up by strangers at the airport, remove our laptops from our bags, turn over any liquids that we may have. We gave up a lot of freedom. Why? Because we were afraid. So let me ask you this. You know, they say that the terrorists, they want to make us afraid, and so they carry out attacks. And we get afraid, and then what do? We say to daddy government, hey, do something. And what do? A bunch of things that really don't keep us any safer, but we give up our freedoms. It's clockwork. It's like clockwork. As Max very astutely, I don't even really thought, if you thought about it that way, Max, is with the Leviathan, the fear of violent death. That is what men fear the most. And so they can only be governed through fear of violent death. But it can't be through an authoritarian government. You have to scare them with outward circumstances and then be the savior. Oh, the government will save us. So there are people who are lining up behind this Jacob Coxon fella who came out of nowhere. He's like in his 20s. He wrote an op-ed for the Wall Street Journal. They printed it. He made a viral tweet. Then Bernie Sanders retweets him. He's now teaming up with Bernie Sanders, who is 145 years old, who does not understand how any of this stuff works. And then, as politics makes strange bedfellows, Steve Bannon is involved. Bernie Sanders, Steve Bannon, and this Jacob Coxon fella, who is undoubtedly getting rich somehow, they're all getting together calling for regulations on AI. And the fact that you've got those three characters, plus the leaders in this AI space, all asking to be governed harder and regulated, they all want some sort of role in the regulation. Because what makes AI more powerful than the full force of the government alongside it? So if this Dario Amodei from Anthropic or any one of these guys can be the AI czar, then they can decide who gets to play in the AI space. Unreal. So yeah, COVID. COVID was supposed to kill us all too. What did we do? We asked government to govern us harder, to do stuff, mandate this, fix it. We always fall into the same trap. We always fall into this. We always look for the most inefficient, ineffective, and inept group of people to solve problems. It's unreal. What are you doing over there, Max? I can hear what you're doing. Are you drinking something? Are you clanging on silverware?
1: I was refueling.
0: Refueling? Oh, yeah, I can hear that. Were you doing that on the microphone?
1: Accidentally. Okay. Or away from it accidentally.
0: All right, come on. Come on! Come on. You know what? Here's a big one that nobody said. That nobody said. And this was probably one of the biggest ones in my youth of what was going to kill you. Yeah?
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0: Yeah, buddy. You guys remember? Fear is the mind killer. I love Fear Factory. I always will. I wish they would get back together with Burton Bell, the singer. He was so good. But yeah, this is the kind of stuff we would listen to this and go, oh my goodness, this kind of music would frighten me. But they were telling me, hey, don't be afraid. Fear is the mind killer, you see? If you're afraid, you'll give anything up. And I think that we are being scared by AI and the government, because this all came on very fast. Everybody's always kind of been afraid of AI. And that's why they make these movies with this power, this nebulous description of a power that could end humanity. And maybe it will. Maybe I'm being flippant. Maybe I'm being glib. But I'm just not all that afraid of it. I've been told not to be afraid of it. No. Mind you, I've been told to be afraid of so many things that I ended up not being afraid of or kind of laugh at, scoff at, that I'm just like, okay, is this going to kill us? This will be the thing? You know, after all the nuclear arms races and the climate changes. Here's a big one that nobody said. I was surprised nobody said this. I did get a microplastics. I thought that was astute. We've been told that plastic is going to kill us all because we got microplastics in our brains and our testicles. Oh, that's just, plastic's plastic. It's here. It makes sense. It would be everywhere. We drink from plastic. We eat from plastic. Plastic forks, sporks. How about this? How about drugs, man? Drugs! All the just say no, dare to say no. All the anti-drug PSAs. This is your brain. This is your brain on drugs. Oh, yeah, we were told that drugs were going to fry your brain and drugs would kill you. You know what? It's somewhat true. I mean, if you choose to do drugs, and they had all kinds of ways to keep you from doing drugs. You guys remember Captain Lou Albano? Max, are you familiar with Captain Lou Albano?
1: I am not, no.
0: It's fine if you're not. It's fine, but he was the original Mario. Like the original live-action Mario was Captain Lou Albano. Captain Lou Albano as Mario. Like, it's a me, Mario. Captain Lou Albano was a wrestler who was known for putting, like, rubber bands in his face. He had rubber bands. He also played the dad in Girls Just Want to Have Fun video by Cyndi Lauper. So Captain Lou Albano is a wrestler. He kind of looked like a swarthy wop. And I can say that because I'm also a Paisan. So he played the plumber, Mario. So Mario, he's wearing his Mario hat. All right? Mario Brothers. Which, by the way, I don't think the Mario Brothers need to be telling people not to do mushrooms. That's all they do. They get big on the mushrooms. Here's Captain Lou Albano with a warning about drugs.
13: Talking about drugs, kids, don't be afraid to say no. Anyone that asks you to use drugs is not your friend. Drugs can and will kill. Remember, don't be afraid to turn to your priest, your rabbi, your minister, your moms, your dads, your teachers, because drugs can kill. And if you do drugs, you go to hell before you die. Please.
0: I'm almost certain that Captain Lou Albano...
13: Lou Albano talking about drugs, kids.
0: He had to have ad-libbed that last part. And they left it in.
13: Drugs, you go to hell before you die.
0: If you do drugs, you go to hell before you die. Mario told us that. Mind you, I'm just now seeing this for the first time. I just saw this today. So, if you were watching Channel 57 in Philly, and I'm sure they did this for all the affiliates. So, I don't know if this ever aired on like WPTY or whoever carried the Mario Brothers live-action television show. Captain Lou Albano told you that not only will drugs kill you, they will also take your everlasting soul, send it to hell.
13: And if you do drugs, you go to hell before you die.
0: And they left it in. They left it in. This aired like during, you know, Saturday morning cartoons or like the Joe Cool show or whatever. Back when Dennis Phillippe was doing a Joe Cool thing. Could you imagine Dennis Phillippe back in the day going, hey, kids, I'm Joe Cool. If you do drugs, you go to hell, and then you die. All right. In his Hawaiian shirt. Oh, dude. That's a gem. That's hilarious. I'm glad I saw that today. Gave me a hearty guffaw. When's the last time you had a hearty guffaw, Max? You ever do any hearty guffawing?
1: Rarely.
0: Rarely, yeah. You're a robot.
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20: A mixture of fear and skepticism on Lisa Brady, Fox News. That's what's brewing in Washington after several tech executives landed on the same page over the weekend, admitting a whistleblower was right about AI development moving so quickly it could take over and destroy humanity.
21: It's something that we're concerned by, but we want to make sure that we actually regulate smartly.
20: Vice President J.D. Vance telling reporters,
21: "Personally, I feel a little bit weird about the fact that you have so many frontier AI tech companies kind of coming to the government and begging the government to regulate them. It feels a little bit to me like a bit of a Trojan horse."
20: This after President Trump called the worst fears a hoax, issuing his own warning about slowing down and losing the AI race to China. Congress has talked about regulation but hasn't advanced proposals. Now, the Senate Democratic leader is calling for a classified briefing for all senators on AI. House Speaker Mike Johnson says a meeting with platform providers is in the works as soon as this week and possibly at the White House. The president's AI czar posting that companies don't need permission to slow down. Rules aimed at limiting greenhouse gas emissions are being rolled back. The EPA repealing restrictions on coal and natural gas power plants that the agency says are costing the industry $300 billion, the latest shift away from Biden and Obama-era climate policies.
22: President Trump has dismissed climate change concerns as a con job and is increasing federal support for coal and natural gas facilities he says are needed to unleash American energy when electricity needs are higher than ever. Environmental groups are threatening to sue the new regulatory rollbacks, arguing the EPA has a legal responsibility to protect the public from pollution.
20: Fox's Jared Halpern at the White House. 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
24: I'm Todd Demers with your WREG News Channel 3 headlines. Memphis police searching for a gunman after a man was shot and killed in North Memphis. This happened along North Dunlap shortly afternoon Sunday. If you know anything, call Crime Stoppers at 901-528-CASH. Memphis City Council considering new data center rules this week, including water conservation and electricity standards. The council will also consider a temporary moratorium on new data center permits. High school students and families can meet college

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3: Good afternoon. There's an accident on 40 westbound at 240. There's another crash on South Bellevue Boulevard at Peabody Avenue. And there's some road work blocking the right lane on 55 northbound at Crum Boulevard just before the bridge. I'm Garrett Loudon with your total traffic.
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10: 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Bookmark that bad boy. Bookmark it, and you can enjoy it on demand. All right, coming up in a little bit, we've got the X-Files. I got plugged into possibly the best algorithm. Somebody on X posted an old memory they had about Beavis and Butthead. And because I clicked on it and I read it, I've been getting nothing but Beavis and Butthead highlights from the 90s, from MTV, the first run of Beavis and Butthead. And let me tell you something, a lot of people, that was also something. Hey, people were scared of Beavis and Butthead. They were blaming, Beavis and Butthead for pyromania. Fire, fire, yeah. They were controversial, these two little guys. But, Mike Judge, a very smart guy, went on to do King of the Hill. He wrote Idiocracy. Beavis and Butthead were a reflection of the youth at the time, and, man, they were funny. And I don't even mean the actual cartoons. Like, I mean when they were sitting there watching videos, reacting to the videos on MTV. Hilarious, and it holds up, and so I'll share a few of those clips with you. But yeah, I love when Beavis and Butthead would sit there and watch videos and then crack wise about what they were seeing. It had to be so fun to make for Mike Judge and his crew there on Liquid Television and MTV. So we'll get into that. Plus, other things that are trending topics, viral videos. Sydney Sweeney. In this NoVig betting website, a sports betting website, they're saying there's all this backlash over this video, over this commercial, an advertisement for this betting website because Sydney Sweeney is posing with no clothes on, and in lieu of clothes, she is covering her melons with, say, footballs and basketballs and sporting goods. So there's all this controversy over it, and I don't really see who would be upset about it except for just women who are jealous of Sydney Sweeney. And then Sydney Sweeney has answered to her critics, and I'm on Team Sweeney here. It's a red letter date, September 14th. Not only is it my sister's birthday, I gotta call her and wish her happy birthday, or maybe I just do it now. Eva, happy birthday. It's also been 5 years since we lost the funniest man in the world. And I'm reminded of it almost every day thanks to the internet. All right. 683-0989 is my number. 683-0989.

0: 89. I just read a report that police have been seen at the residence of one Senator Mitch McConnell. This is from a few minutes ago. Unconfirmed report. I will look to see. That could be something that would be trending in big news if there has been some sort of incident or issue at the McConnell home. We'll get into that if need be. Hopefully it's nothing. Hopefully he's okay. Also, let's see. We got more on this AI scare. And that's really all it seems to be, is that a lot of fear-mongering all of a sudden about AI. And this all came about middle of last week. Some young guy from Anthropic is blowing the whistle with an op-ed in the Wall Street Journal and then a viral tweet, a warning about the dangers of AI. And then right after that, it all just seems very coordinated. You've got this whistleblower. Now you got the heads of these AI companies calling to be regulated. President Trump has a different view on it, as does Jensen Huang from NVIDIA. So we'll have to see. Now, there are some implications here. Like I just read this. I read, it's being said that these machines, according to Michael Z on the text line, are evolving so quickly they can design and build their own superior successor. Also, that it's only a matter of time before they advance in a way that we humans cannot understand and therefore can't control. All right. If that's true, if that AI has become self-aware and it can build its own superior successor like Ultron, what are we going to do about that? What are we going to do about that? And what government do you trust to be in charge of that kind of power? Who are the angels among us who are going to keep us safe from the self-sustaining AI robots? I don't know that there is one, so I'm not going to worry about it. Again, 683-0989 if you've got any more AI concerns. Right now, though, we got... local headlines brought to you by the Nation of Jake News Network and no one else. Let's see, we have violence erupts across West Tennessee at the fairgrounds. Yeah, a couple different incidents. What began as a weekend of rides, games, and family entertainment ended in chaos at two West Tennessee fairs where violent fights, arrests, and the recovery of weapons rattled communities and forced authorities to step in. At the Delta Fair in Shelby County, multiple fights involving teenagers erupted Saturday night, prompting a temporary shutdown as deputies worked to restore order. Video from the scene shows two girls, believed to be teenagers, exchanging punches before crashing to the ground as stunned fairgoers looked on. The Shelby County Sheriff's Office says deputies responded to several altercations involving unsupervised teens, transforming what should have been a family-friendly night into a scene of disorder and confusion. By Sunday, security was impossible to miss. Teenagers attending the fair's final day said the increased police presence was expected after videos of the violence spread rapidly on social media. However, the turmoil was not confined to Shelby County. More than an hour north, a Dyer County fair was dealing with its own violence-filled weekend. Video recorded by Rhonda Langley shows deputies detaining a suspect as fights broke out Friday and Saturday nights at the Dyer County Fair. Dyer County escalated beyond simple fights. Among those was an 18-year-old accused of possessing a pistol equipped with a switch, a device that makes the weapon fire like a machine gun. So I think we had four teenagers arrested in connection with the disturbances at the Delta Fair and at the Dyer County Fair. The situation was more dire. I remember a time, more simpler time, when the biggest concern at the Delta Fair was whether or not a clown might say something racially charged at you, trying to get you to dunk him in the dunk tank. I bet you take that. You would take that, the racist insult clown of 2014, over the roving bands of teenagers who were unsupervised. I thought they had to be supervised. You know, there was a time, the last time I went to the Delta Fair a decade ago or so, I went to go see the band Filter. They had some hits in the 90s, so I was like, yeah, I'm going to the Delta Fair. So I went to the Delta Fair. I bought my ticket. It was $10. And as I was going in, a group of young black teenagers, they asked me if I could pose as their guardian. And I thought to myself, okay, no. It's implicit that I'm responsible for your behavior. I'm not your guardian. I'm not going to pose as your guardian. And by the way, they're not going to believe that. They're not going to believe that a 37-year-old white dude is the guardian of some group of 15 to 17-year-old black youth. It's not going to happen. So I said, no, man, I'm just here to see this show. I'm not going to be your guardian for the night and try to get you into the fair. So they got to tighten things up a little bit. And they did. And from what I understand, security was pretty tight for the final day of the Delta Fair at the Anger Center. Let's see. We got a woman dies after being found unresponsible in her cell at Jail East, according to the Shelby County Sheriff's Office. Deputies found 43-year-old Beverly Turnage around 2:50 p.m. I guess this was yesterday. And immediately began life-saving measures until the Memphis Fire Department arrived. Paramedics took Turnage to Baptist East in critical condition. Shelby County Sheriff said that she was pronounced dead at 3:37 p.m., so not even an hour later. The death is under investigation, according to the sheriff's office. I saw a mugshot of 43-year-old Beverly Turnage, and let's just say she looked like she had some problems. It appeared that she looked like she was in rough shape going in an intake. And so drug use, I would suspect, contributed to this death. That said, we'll know more when the investigation is done. Let's see. Ooh, the Pipkin Building. I always wondered what they did with the Pipkin Building between flea markets. And on those days where you might have a Tigers game and they have some sort of like a pregame party, largely the Pipkin Building, was that supposed to be like a convention space back in the day? All those buildings over at the fairgrounds, underutilized buildings, man. I mean, they've got to be kept up, right? There's got to be like a janitorial service that goes in. But like on a regular Monday through Friday, what the hell's going on at the Pipkin Building? Nothing. So I guess they're looking at making it into a pickleball building. Yeah, the Pipkin Building could become the Bluff City Pickleball Club under a 7-year lease for the exclusive use and operation of the building. The deal for the Liberty Park property goes to Memphis City Council members tomorrow. So that's pretty interesting. You know, instead of making the Pipkin Building into a data center, we're making it into a pickleball court. I hope that Chase Carlisle gets a membership there. He's done a lot for pickleball and the pickleball community. I'd rather see the Pipkin Building become the pickleball club than AutoZone Park. Let's just say I think it's a better move. John and Leslie Daniel, who own Bluff City Athletics, opened a pickleball facility at the old Malco Bartlett Cinema. The Bartlett Club has 400 active members with more than 10,000 playing pickleball. Pickleball is pretty big. I've never played pickleball. I've seen it being played. What is it, like tennis with a wiffle ball? Kind of more a slower-moving tennis, I would imagine. I know that a lot of orthopedic surgeons love pickleball because I think there's a lot of old folks getting hurt playing pickleball, knee injuries, and the like. That said, you know, people, they will overestimate their athletic ability, and they'll get out there, and they'll play pickleball. But anytime you're doing any kind of turns using your fast twitch muscles, and maybe you're a little bit older, you might be subjecting yourself to injury or worse. That said, pickleball at the Pipkin Building, they probably do need to do more stuff, make better use of those buildings. Because every only time I've been in the Pipkin Building was for the sale of the century or the flea market back in the day, and the occasional like Tigers pregame tailgate thing. They're pretty good buildings. They've been around a long time. That said, pickleball to Pipkin Building. Hey, a bobcat was seen roaming in South Haven. So be careful down south of the border. A bobcat roaming in South Haven is causing some concerns among residents who fear for their pet's safety. Dawson Pitts snapped several photos of the animal recently. His mother-in-law, Deborah Dandan, said the photos were taken near the Dickens Place subdivision off Church Road between Swinia and Getwell. She said several geese and cats are missing in the area, and she said that she's cautioning neighbors to keep the pets safe. She also said she hopes to get in contact with a wildlife trapper. Bobcats are native to Mississippi. They can weigh up to 40 pounds, but they are generally shy and not aggressive toward humans. Back in 2021, our TV news partner, WREG, reported that neighbors in Hernando also spotted a bobcat in their backyard. In South Haven right now, not only do you have the bobcats that are roaming the area, possibly eating the geese and eating the pets of the people who live there, you also have the bobcats making noise over at the Colossus 5 now. And a lot of the noise complaints I saw on CBS, they interviewed Jason Haley, who has been one of the most outspoken South Haven residents with regards to the noise being generated by, I think it's largely construction noise. And I guess there is some noise of the turbines, like the low-level, you know, hum and drone of the turbines. But there's also just construction 24/7. And I guess one of the worst things you can hear at, say, 4:30 a.m. is the backup sound. Like if a piece of heavy machinery or a truck is backing up, it's like, all right, can you disable that until, I don't know, 9 a.m.? What's the rule? Like, I have a rule. I don't fire up my lawnmower or my weed eater until 10 a.m. on the weekends. Because I know people like to sleep in. I don't like it when people start firing up their equipment at 6 a.m. I think that's poor form. And I think that you should be more considerate. So, yeah, you'll hear some backup sounds. You'll hear some bobcats, some dump trucks. So, yeah, I think I've got the audio from that CBS News report. We might get into that in a little bit as well. 683-0989. We'll get into the trending topics and viral videos in the X-Files. But Sydney Sweeney is clapping back over the criticism.
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0: 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I read this earlier. It's so silly. It's really silly that Sydney Sweeney, because there's all these women who are jealous of her because she looks good and she knows it, that she's going out and she's leveraging her assets, so to speak, to make money, whether it was the Dr. Squatch soap or the American Eagle jeans. And all they ever do is just increase her value by covering these. They're commercials, essentially. And so I read the Fox News headline with a backlash over Sydney Sweeney's, some people have described it as raunchy. I don't know if it's raunchy. She's semi-nude, and she's pitching a product. It's a sports gambling website or something that she has some sort of stake in. And then it becomes some sort of controversy. And I don't know why it's become a controversy, other than the fact that women are jealous of Sydney Sweeney. There's all these female athletes who are calling her out, saying that you're sexualizing sports and women in sports, and it's all about the male gaze. And I was like, yes, exactly. Exactly. For whatever reason, dudes enjoy looking at Sydney Sweeney when she's got few, if any, clothes on, and they remember it. And so these brands, whether it's Dr. Squatch or American Eagle or NoVig, this sports betting company, in order to get attention, they want to be associated with Sydney Sweeney and her naked body, which that's her. She's not being forced to do it. She's being paid to do it. By the way, happy birthday to Sydney Sweeney. She just turned 29 years old. And so all these like women athletes are posting pictures saying, this is what a woman athlete looks like. And it's all like photos of women's volleyball players or track runners or tennis players. And by the way, they all look great. But then Sydney Sweeney's like, hold on a second. How about this photo? And it's a completely nude photo of Serena Williams in like the ESPN body issue. Or any number of female athletes who have shown off their bodies. Whether it's Danica Patrick, the race car driver. Or there was a volleyball player named Gabrielle Reese. Angel Reese, the NBA player. She's all her videos and photos. Women are free to do whatever they want, including Sydney Sweeney, and including Gabby Reese, and including Anna Kournikova or Maria Sharapova, or anybody who can leverage whatever they want for attention, whether it's paid or not. So yeah, they make an entire issue of ESPN magazine called The Body Issue, where all these athletes get naked in furtherance of their own brand or whatever, they're paid to do it. So I'm thinking to myself, I think it's just very simple. Women don't like Sydney Sweeney because men like to look at Sydney Sweeney. They think that they're sick of hearing about her. That's really what it comes down to. Women are jealous, women are catty, women are petty. And so, Sydney Sweeney never claimed to be an athlete. She's selling a gambling site to appeal to young men. So I don't know why everything has to be some cult.
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3: Fox News, I'm Tom Rigotti. Talks are underway to possibly lower the price of oil. Fox Business Network's Lauren Simonetti reports.
18: Energy officials from the Group of 20 and Venezuela are here in Houston discussing ways to get more oil onto the world market. This as the price of oil tops $100 a barrel, gas averaging $4.31 a gallon today, and diesel hits a record high of $6.23.
3: This as the conflict with Iran continues with no sign of an agreement on the Strait of Hormuz. A Homeland Security Inspector General's report reveals tough conditions for detainees at Florida's Alligator Alcatraz. Fox's Gernal Scott.
19: The report confirms the existence of cages described as being slightly larger than a phone booth that were used to detain illegal immigrants. A quote from the report said such confines go against standards for human treatment.
3: The facility has since been closed. 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
21: I'm Todd Demers with your WREG News Channel 3 headlines. Memphis police searching for a gunman after a man was shot and killed in North Memphis. This happened along North Dunlap shortly afternoon Sunday. If you know anything, call Crime Stoppers at 901-528-CASH. Memphis City Council considering new data center rules this week, including water conservation and electricity standards. The council will also consider a temporary moratorium on new data center permits. High school students and families can meet college representatives representatives from across the country today. Memphis Area College Night is from 5:30 until 7:30. It will be held at the Memphis Sports and Events Center. No break from the heat for the week ahead. High temperatures will be nearing 100. Heat advisories in effect for today and tomorrow. Rain chances minimal.
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1: Now, here's your traffic report.
2: Good afternoon. There's an accident on I-40 westbound at 240. Another crash on Sam Cooper Boulevard eastbound at Tillman Street. And there's some road work block in the right lane on 55 northbound at Crum Boulevard just before the bridge. I'm Garrett Loudon with your total traffic.
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0: 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Got some Malco movie passes up for grabs for name drop. We'll do that in about half an hour, 5:05. We will play name drop, so if you want to play, be thinking about that. I'll remind you when we get closer to the name drop at 5:05. But 683-0989, that is the number to play name drop. That's also the number for anything you might have, anything you want to discuss on this Monday in the Nation of Jake. I guess over at the Shelby County Commission, they are voting on who will be the chair of the Shelby County Commission. I believe Charlie Caswell, Shante Avant, Mark Billingsley, Henry Brooks. Those are all the names that they're voting on. For something tells me that Shante Avant will be the chair, or at least for now. I don't know how that all works. They do rounds. We'll see. We'll see. I mean, I'm not sure how much it's going to matter. It's still the same. You got 9 Democrats and 4 Republicans on the Shelby County Commission. I guess the big question will be, will the state takeover be allowed to move forward, or will a judge uphold that? They put the injunction on the state takeover of Shelby County schools, but since then, they've been running out of money as far as, I think, the Shelby County Commission allowed $200,000 to be spent on this lawsuit, but the state prevents the actual school board from suing the state from taking over. So we'll see. We'll have to see. Also, the Memphis City Council will reconvene tomorrow, and they'll be talking about the data center moratorium. Now, it passed through on the first 2 readings. This will be the 3rd reading. So we'll know something of whether or not there will be a data center moratorium. Meanwhile, the data centers aren't going away. Data centers are still being built, albeit in South Haven. The 5th data center is probably already been built. I mean, because these things go up really fast. I mean, they're essentially warehouses full of servers, full of these NVIDIA processors. They're massive. And so South Haven is taking advantage, and they are becoming the new frontier for SpaceX AI. So data centers, AI, it's all the rage, and that's what we have in the X-Files. We have a lot of reactions this week after a whistleblower, a guy who worked for Anthropic for 6 weeks. He wrote an op-ed in the Wall Street Journal, followed up with a viral tweet. Everybody's been talking about the dangers posed by AI. So much so that we've got the heads of 3 of the major AI companies OpenAI, Anthropic, and SpaceX AI, all calling for a slowdown. We need to regulate. We need guardrails. We need to slow down. This technology is too powerful. It could end humanity, which, if true, that is terrifying. That said, I don't know what we do about it. Other than what? Just make rules that they can't do it? What about Chinese AI companies? What about, I mean, do we really believe that even if we got together, all these governments, as a show of cooperation, global cooperation on the development of AI, that they're all going to play by the rules? It's kind of like with climate change or the climate accords. It's like, okay, we can dial back as much of the pollution, as much of the CO2 emissions as we want, but as long as China and India are polluting at the rate they are, it's not going to make a lick of difference. So same thing with AI, same thing with all this stuff. So we've got reactions from the president. Somebody asking, are you downplaying the dangers of AI?
4: This week, again, there's been so much concern about AI. Have you heard directly from any of these AI tech leaders? And you seem to downplay some of the concerns that we've heard.
5: But it's going to be...
0: Uh-oh. What happened? He says he's not downplaying it.
5: More good than bad, but by a lot.
4: And I've said it
5: from the beginning. Whoever wins AI, and we're leading by a lot. Whoever wins AI wins.
4: Have you ever used it yourself, or have you been?
5: I use AI, yeah, I do.
4: How do you use AI?
5: But I would say, for the most part, you can use AI for a lot of things.
4: What do you use it for?
5: I don't want to.
7: Speaking of AI, flock cameras. You haven't talked a lot about these flock cameras. A lot of law enforcement say they really help them. Would you be willing to back that?
5: Yeah, no, I sort of like them. Because of that, because of law enforcement, but some people don't. They think it's an infringement.
7: They help catch a lot of criminals.
5: But I like them. Well, thank you, everybody.
0: All right, so Donald Trump right there has told you a few things. He is in favor of AI and no slowdown. USA needs to win AI, and he makes a pretty good point here. The USA is leading in AI, right? So you got the lead. Who would benefit by the USA passing laws and regulations to slow down the development of AI? Who would benefit the most? China. China would benefit the most. So, of course, he's going to say, yeah, I'm not so sure that a slowdown. Look, nobody's stopping these guys from slowing it down themselves. You don't have to have the dad take away the rusty knife. You could just put the rusty knife down, yeah? You can just not cut yourself with the rusty knife. You can think better of it. So nobody's stopping you from slowing down. Just like with drug laws. Nobody's stopping you from quitting drugs. It doesn't need to be against the law for you to understand it's a bad idea. So, I mean, this dynamic of we need regulation. It's kind of like this. This is interesting. Whenever Walmart or Amazon, or let's say a big company comes out and says, yeah, we need to raise the national minimum wage to $15 an hour. Well, of course, Walmart can absorb that. Amazon can absorb that. These are massive companies. They can find ways to cut costs elsewhere. Well, so when they come out and say, yeah, we need to raise the, and I think that Amazon did, Jeff Bezos came out and said, we need to raise the minimum wage to $15 an hour. Well, yeah, because he's the one who can absorb that. You know who cannot? A lot of mom and pop shops. What does he care? He's already got his empire. He can absorb the cost, just like these AI companies, the ones who are coming out and saying, hey, we need to slow it down. We need the government to regulate, because they know a few things here, is that they're so far ahead that they are the frontiersmen of this. They're so far ahead, nobody else can catch up to them. Number two, they know so much more about it than anybody else that they will be the ones, their brains will be tapped on how to regulate it, and then they'll lock everybody else out. J.D. Vance addressed this. He addressed this.
8: That's something that we're concerned by, but we want to make sure that we actually regulate smartly and we're thoughtful about the risk here. So there are obviously risks to AI. There are some benefits to AI. I have to say, just personally, I feel a little bit weird about the fact that you have so many frontier AI tech companies kind of coming to the government and begging the government to regulate them. It feels a little bit to me like a bit of a Trojan horse. So I think we just have to be careful about this.
0: Yeah, I agree. I think that J.D. Vance says it very well there, saying, yeah, I'm skeptical of these AI gurus, essentially. The leaders in this technology are coming to the government, asking the government to regulate us. So it's just like, hey, if you're Amazon and you want to pay people $15 an hour, then go ahead and do it. Go ahead and do it. Pay people 50 or 20 or whatever you want the minimum wage to be. Nobody's stopping you from raising your own, not minimum wage, but starting salaries. But the thing is, they don't want to just be the ones to do it. They want everybody to have to do it too. Well, not everybody can afford to do it. Nobody, not everybody can eat the cost. So these AI guys, the Amode and Musk and Altman, they're saying, hey, we want to be regulated, but we want you to regulate everybody the same. So we want the appearance of being magnanimous and being responsible, because that might be good for our image, but we can't have, like, I don't want to just slow down, because if I slow down, he'll pass me. So it's just a little bit odd. If you're really that worried about it, then you will act accordingly. Now, the one guy who's not making any kind of overtures to slow down is Mark Zuckerberg. He's saying, no, the only way past it is through, and we need to speed up. And so that's an interesting perspective that we're not hearing a lot about. All right, elsewhere, college football over the weekend. You know what? Everybody's talking about the Texas-Ohio State game, and there's a lot of programs who are glad. Let's just say things didn't work out at Boise State. Memphis got beat 38-20, and I'm almost certain that the U of M is happy that everybody's talking about Texas's comeback on Ohio State. Now, the other thing people are talking about is this clip. At the end of the game, the head coach for the Texas Longhorns, Steve Sarkisian, is standing there about to be interviewed by ESPN's Holly Rowe. Here's how this sounded. All right, so what happened there? It was very quick. She's asking the coach some questions. He just says, let's go, Texas fight, hook 'em. He runs away. She pouts, and she rolls her eyes, and she essentially throws her clipboard, and she walks off. So she feels like she got disrespected. But the backstory here is at halftime, and this is where ESPN, or really anybody covering college football, needs to change what they do. When the teams are going into the locker room at halftime, you can't interview both coaches. You don't have the time, and the coach that's trailing at the half doesn't want to talk to you. He wants to go talk to his team. He wants to go right the ship. He's angry, right? So what they should do is they should interview the coach who's leading at the half as he goes into the locker room, because he's probably going to be in a good mood, in all likelihood. And then when they come back from the half, they can interview the coach who's trailing, because he will have already addressed the team, and then he'll be in a better space to talk. But instead, what they did was, they interviewed Ryan Day, and they made Steve Sarkisian wait at the half to the point where they couldn't even interview him, so he just went in the locker room, as he should have. And so at the end of the game, big comeback. Steve Sarkisian wants to go celebrate with his team. He's all hyped up. But then Holly Rowe from ESPN, she sits there and acts like she's entitled to an interview, and he better answer these nonsense questions that every sideline reporter asks after a game. So he just decided to say, you know, Texas fight, hook 'em, and he ran away. But she could have said something easily like, oh, that's a coach who's excited about the win and he's going to go celebrate with his team. Or, hey, what else needs to be said? What a comeback. But instead, she just pouts. She pouts, and now all these people are talking about how Steve Sarkisian's a jerk, which may be the case. It may be the case. Or that Holly Rowe is, she deserved better. I don't really feel like we need to take sides here. You had a coach who was excited. He didn't want to sit there for the interview. So he gave you what he gave you, and he walked off, and he had Holly Rowe. Well, she just decided to go pout. Okay, there you have it. That said, people are talking about this and that game. They're not talking about Memphis's loss. They're not talking about Oregon's loss. They're not talking about Arkansas's loss. So this whole scenario did a lot of people some favors as far as Monday goes. All right, now my favorite thing of the day, other than Captain Lou Albano telling children they'll go to hell if they take drugs, I got plugged into the Beavis and Butthead algorithm on the old Twitter machine. And this is particularly great because I was a huge fan of Beavis and Butthead when it came out on the first run. I think I was like 7th or 8th grade when Beavis and Butthead came out. They debuted on Liquid Television, which was like a late night MTV show where they showed like crazy cartoons and stuff, like little short sketches. Well, Beavis and Butthead then got their own show. If you were around for it, then you know. The best part of the Beavis and Butthead program to me was not the shenanigans and not the actual like cartoons. It was when these guys would do commentary on videos. So there was a guy, and I've bookmarked this, and just so I can go back and refer to it whenever I want. A guy named Samuel posted, "The hardest Beavis and Butthead ever made me laugh was one that, where they're watching a music video set in front of the Egyptian pyramids, and one of them says, 'Where the hell is this?'" They're so stupid, they don't know. So I was going through, and so I clicked on that, and it made me chuckle. Then all of a sudden, I'm getting nothing but Beavis and Butthead commentary on these videos, clips from the old show, and you can burn a lot of time watching the clips. Like, you guys remember the band Live? They had a song called I Alone, and Live was very pretentious, and they're very serious. They took themselves really seriously. You know, Ed Kowalczyk from Alive is over there. He's like, you know, really getting into it. And Beavis and Butthead are just not having it. I love this one.
9: Who the hell is this Black Munch? Hey, what's going on here?
10: What's with all these faces he's making?
9: Yeah.
10: He's like trying to be scary and all heavy and intense and stuff.
9: Yeah. Who's this other guy that keeps like trying to get in front of him?
10: I think he's just some jackass that wandered on the set. Maybe he's like the drummer, and like they got there and they said, "Where are your drums?" And he was like, "I thought they were in the van."
9: And they're like, "You mean you didn't bring your drums?"
10: Yeah. And they said, "Okay, it's your own fault. You're gonna have to wander around like a butt munch for the whole video."
9: Yeah. And they said, "Okay, that's okay with me. Yeah, I can do that."
10: What a Jack butt munch ass dumb butt.
0: I'm gonna file it under "you had to be there." You had to be there. Trying to explain to young people that Beavis and Butthead were hilarious. It's not gonna happen. It's just not gonna happen. But the fact that Mike Judge, I don't know what his process was, but he was essentially having that conversation with himself while watching these videos. And some of the videos that Beavis and Butthead would watch and make fun of became big hits. I'll name one, the biggest one, White Zombie. Rob Zombie, that guy owes his whole career to Beavis and Butthead. Because nobody cared about White Zombie, not one bit. They had a song called Thunder Kiss 65, and it wasn't until Beavis and Butthead watched that video that people started actually listening to White Zombie. And Rob Zombie was able to parlay that not into his own solo career, but the guy directs movies. His whole career he owes to these little guys, which is really just one guy who was doing a goofy TV show. In order to get it, you had to be there. Man, Beavis and Butthead. That's what I'll be doing later. Braves aren't playing tonight, so I'll be watching Beavis and Butthead clips on my phone. All right, 683-0989. 15 minutes from now, we're going to play Name Drop. I've got some Malco movie passes up for grabs. Coming up next, September 14th.
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0: 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Bluff City Gutters, the last gutter you'll ever need. All right, coming up 10 minutes from now, we will play Name Drop. If you would like to play, 683-0989 is the number. I got some Malco movie passes up for grabs. Some crazy movies coming out, man. You got the Showtime movie, which is about Chris Hansen from To Catch a Predator. Digger, which is a Tom Cruise movie by the fella who did Birdman and Nightcrawler. It looks interesting. People are saying it's a musical. It's a secret musical, which I would not like to be surprised by a secret musical. Usually if I watch a show and they start singing, I'm out. Not a lot of musicals that I'll sit through. Unless I know they're musicals. Like if I go to the Orpheum to watch a show, I know it's going to be a musical, therefore it's all built in. But if you try to surprise me with a musical, no way. No way. All right, we'll play Name Drop 10 minutes from now at 5:05. All right, so 5 years ago today, September 14th, 2021. All right, that was a good year. For a lot of reasons. The Braves won the World Series in 2021. I'll be forever grateful. But I believe we also lost the funniest man ever to do comedy. And we can argue about whether or not he truly was the funniest, but he makes me laugh. No, not Beavis, not Butthead. The great Norm MacDonald died 5 years ago today. Didn't even know he was sick. Kind of kept it a secret. He was the best because he would just mess with people. Sometimes the jokes were funny, sometimes the jokes were terrible, but they were always funny. Because Norm, he was just so good at it, man. Even when his jokes bombed, they were still legendary. Here's one of my favorites. This pops up in the timeline from time to time. We've got Norm MacDonald messing with Larry King. And Larry King was easy to mess with. Because Larry King didn't really have much of a sense of humor. He was always very serious. And so when Norm dropped this on him, he didn't know what to do.
1: What's something people don't know about you?
2: I'm a deeply closeted gay guy.
1: No kidding.
2: Well, I'm not coming out, though.
1: Wait a minute. What are you revealing here today?
2: I'm not revealing anything. I'm saying I'm deeply closeted.
1: Well, that means you're gay.
2: Well, I wouldn't say that. Why would I say that? I'm deeply closeted.
1: No, but that means you're very, very gay, but you don't want to come out. You're so closeted.
2: That I refuse to say I'm gay.
1: Right.
2: Exactly.
1: But that, doesn't that mean you're gay?
2: Hey, hey, hey, easy, buddy.
0: It took him a minute to get it, and I'm still not sure that Larry King understood what Norm was doing to him right there, but that was brilliant. That was one of those things where everybody else, you can hear them on the set, is cracking up laughing. Except Larry King's over here like, oh, what are you revealing? Because, you know, he was Larry King. He was trying to break news and do the interview and get the story. Is it that one or just the... He could drop Hitler jokes and they were hilarious. Man. I feel like people didn't fully appreciate Norm in his time. I feel like he'll be one of those guys that people will go back to, like future generations. It'll be like a kid today saying, have you ever heard of Sid Caesar? Or, you know, some old comedian. Norm was one of the best to ever do it. And so he's been gone for 5 years, but thankfully it feels like he's with me every day. Love Norm. All right. 683-0989. 683-0989. Let's play some Name Drop. Malco movie passes are a fabulous prize this afternoon. So dial it up, 683-0989. We will do Name Drop as we approach Demon.
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8: A tug of war over artificial intelligence. I'm Lee Silicera, Fox News. President Trump calling fears over AI taking over the world or destroying humanity a hoax, even as tech leaders and AI company chiefs call for putting the brakes on AI advancement and more regulation. Senate Democratic leader Chuck Schumer wants to find a way to balance the technology.
9: That means putting guardrails in to mitigate the risks of this technology and earn the public's trust, which is critical to American leadership.
8: Republicans and Democrats calling for regulations while keeping America's edge over China. A federal judge has blocked the Trump administration from implementing a new rule that would limit how long foreign students and journalists can remain in the U.S. without applying for extensions. The Environmental Protection Agency repealing rules that limit planet working greenhouse gas emissions from power plants fueled by coal and natural gas, and has announced it's taking a separate but related step to prevent future administrations from regulating climate pollution from power plants. Environmental groups say it would come at a cost to Americans' health and further degrade the environment. The move expected to face immediate legal challenges. Yemen's Houthi rebels could be opening up a second front in the Iran war, targeting Saudi Arabia.
10: They're using drones and missiles to attack Saudi oil infrastructure as well, and they are threatening a key piece of land. All along the Red Sea, they have taken territory, including the key port city of Mocha, and they are threatening the key strait, the Bab el-Mandeb Strait. That carries about 12% of the world's oil passes through there. Now, in the past, the U.S. has bombed the Houthis, the Saudis have attacked the Houthis, and now the Yemeni government is fighting the Houthis.
8: Fox's Steve Harrigan in Tel Aviv. Wall Street AI stocks slid worldwide. The Dow lost 152, the Nasdaq off 146. 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
11: I'm Todd Demers with your WREG News Channel 3 headlines. Memphis police searching for a gunman after a man was shot and killed in North Memphis. This happened along North Dunlap shortly after noon Sunday. If you know anything, call Crime Stoppers at 901-528-CASH. Memphis City Council considering new data center rules this week, including water conservation and electricity standards. The council will also consider a temporary moratorium on new data center permits. High school students and families can meet college representatives from across the country today. Memphis Area College Night is from 5:30 until 7:30. It will be held at the Memphis Sports and Events Center. No break from the heat for the week ahead. High temperatures will be nearing 100. Heat advisories in effect for today and tomorrow. Rain chances minimal.
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7: We start Demon Time with an open line today to play Name Drop. If you'd like some Malco movie passes, that is our fabulous prize. But you do have to call 683-0989. That's 683-0989 to play Name Drop. I've got a clip of somebody who was making headlines. I'll play it for you. If you can identify who is speaking, then you're going to the movies. Some compelling choices at the Malco movie theaters. And also, I believe they've got that, what is it called, the D3? It's like Dimension 5? I don't know what number it is. That said, they've got like the seats that move. It's like an experience now. Like they're trying to add to it. Like, if you're watching a movie with action scenes, you can feel the action. Maybe we'll look that up. I know there's more to it than that. That said, that's a new feature at Malco Theaters. I was reading about it just the other day. So maybe we'll talk to Karen about that. Karen from Malco is a friend of the program. That's where we get these Malco movie passes. And if you want them, call me, 683-0989. I'm looking forward to seeing the Chris Hansen biopic. It's not really a Chris Hansen biopic. It's called Showtime. It's about one of those To Catch a Predator segments that went a little bit sideways. And it does paint Chris Hansen as being a bit of a fame-craven ratings hound. And he's not happy about that. That said, it looks like it could be a lot of fun. So I'm looking forward to seeing that one at the movies. All right, 683-0989 if you want to play. Coming up in a little bit, I was not happy to read this. You guys see in the Daily Memphian, there was a rather in-depth article about dark allegations echo after Prince Mongo's death, where there have been some people who are claiming that in addition to being an irreverent, lovable character in Memphis, that Prince Mongo was a perv and that he liked boys. Which, I'm ambivalent about this. I didn't know anything about that. If I thought for a second that Prince Mongo was some sort of perv, I would not have spoken so glowingly about the character that he was. But I didn't know. But there are some people saying that's the worst kept secret in Memphis. Well, if that's the case, then why weren't you blowing the whistle, say, before he died? Because here's the thing about it. You can't defame a dead person. So waiting till after he's dead to publish a bunch of unsubstantiated rumors and innuendo and stories, I don't know. I mean, listen, not to take away if he actually, did any of the things that were described by some now, then I wish somebody had brought it up before, because then we could have had the truth out there, but it wasn't really the best. I didn't know about it. You may have known. It did seem kind of odd. He was, able to continue opening places where underage drinking was allowed. That seems like he was really good at manipulating the system. But there's some pretty alarming things that are coming out now. We might touch on some of this stuff. I don't want to get too deep into it. I do not think that the family of Robert Hodges is too pleased with these allegations now coming out after his death, but we can discuss that if you'd like. It still doesn't take away the fact that the guy was a Memphis legend. 683-0989. If you want to discuss that as well, we'll be looking for any late breaking news and headlines. I know that the

0: the data center moratorium comes up tomorrow in front of the Memphis City Council, which is the third reading. So I'm guessing that tomorrow is where all the action is going to be. City Hall. All right. City Hall is going to be lit tomorrow. And the reason I say that is on third reading, you're going to have a lot of debate about this potential data center moratorium because there's a lot of money at stake for the city. There's a lot of tax revenue at stake here, especially when you've already got South Haven, which is welcoming XAI and SpaceX AI with open arms. Now, I did see that CBS had a story on the data center in South Haven. I go CBS News. I don't know if this was on CBS Sunday Mornings with the Anthropic guy or not, but they went to South Haven. Let's see, CBS News Max in Memphis? Oh, I guess somebody's making fun of CBS News because of Barry Weiss, and she's in charge. So they're calling it CBS News Max. Here we have a CBS News reporter visiting South Haven, talking about the noise generated by the data center construction and the turbines down at SpaceX AI South Haven.
1: It sounds like there is a jet plane coming toward me. I can understand why residents are losing sleep over this.
2: That sound is a plant powering Elon Musk's SpaceX AI data centers in the Memphis area. Residents in South Haven, Mississippi, just across the Tennessee border, say the noise is 24/7 and that it's so loud they're losing sleep. So I traveled to South Haven to hear it for myself.
1: It's almost 10 p.m. here in South Haven, Mississippi, and I'm on my way to go meet a resident who lives less than a mile from this power plant. It's apparently very noisy right now, so we're gonna go check it out.
3: Hi, Jason.
4: Hey, how you doing?
0: All right, this is Jason Haley. He's one of the guys whose names that you see when they talk about the noise complaints down in South Haven. And I used to hang out with Jason Haley quite a bit. Jason Haley was a friend of the band. He would come out and he would take pictures in the Memphis music scene. And he's a good guy. I have no reason to believe that his concerns are unfounded. Here we go.
4: So that's my backyard. This is what it sounds like.
3: That is loud.
4: Very loud.
3: On a night like this, can you sleep?
4: It's gotten difficult. I mean, it's been difficult sleeping through this. It's like you feel it in your ears or like in your chest almost. It's kind of hard to describe.
3: Sometimes I hear a high-pitched, almost beeping sound.
4: Yeah, the beeping you're hearing is that's actually construction vehicles. Bigger, heavy machinery has when they're backing up or
3: at
4: moving.
3: At 10 p.m.?
4: Oh, this never stops. This is 24/7 construction.
0: Yeah, so he's talking about it. I think what's funny is this reporter. Okay, first of all, like the drone that you hear, the droning kind of sound like the engine sound, turbine. That's more of a white noise, maybe even a rumble, like a low drone. And for some people, that bothers some. So for some people, it's like white noise. You know, some people, that might help them sleep. I don't know. That said, the beeping, she starts saying, there's like almost a high-pitched, almost beeping sound. He's like, yeah, that's beeping from the trucks that they're doing. She's like, oh, my goodness, construction at night? Yeah. Yeah, I mean, if there's one thing we know about Elon Musk and his operations is, they're not wasting any time. They move fast, and they'll work 24/7. So, I mean, there should be ordinances around that kind of stuff as far as when they can operate the machinery, you know, for... I mean, if you've got somebody down the street who plays in a band, you know, and they're jamming at 10 p.m. or 11 p.m. or midnight, they're probably going to get cited. You could call the cops and say, hey, they're being loud, and it's too late for them to be rocking out over there. And so you would get ticketed for that, or you would get told to shut it down, and you say, hey, you can only play during these hours. Same thing should apply to any kind of heavy machinery, because I've been woken up by the backup, you know, whether it's the garbage man, you know, makes a wrong turn and has to back it up. That will wake you up. From what I understand, though, hopefully they'll get the turbines phased out so people like Jason Haley can go back to peace and quiet like when they bought their home and they agreed to live in the neighborhood, right? Because that does have to be a bit of a disruption. So I'm not insensitive to that. Hopefully they'll get some noise mitigation going, or they'll just phase out those turbines in favor of, you know, electric transmission lines at some point. When all this stuff happens so fast, that's when you run into some of these growing pains, because you might say, hey, Jason Haley, why don't you just sell your house? Well, who wants to live in a house where you're hearing that all the time? So it affects your property value. It affects a lot of things. So that's why I always tell people, you have to consider power lines. And these are things that, like, young people, when you're first buying a house, you might not think about. These are things that you'll learn through experience. The power lines, and also go on a windy day. Like, go on multiple days. Whatever property you go and you think you're going to go buy, research any water treatment plants in the area and power plants and all that kind of stuff. But in this case, I mean, all this stuff kind of popped up after the fact. Although, that industrial park where all this stuff is being built likely predates the neighborhood that was built there. And it's probably a situation where the crow flies. It's about a mile from Mr. Haley's house in his neighborhood, but as far as getting there, it's probably a roundabout way. So you don't really think about it. Like, if your house backs up to an industrial park, there might be problems eventually, depending on what they put in that industrial park. But it doesn't change the fact that that's what it's zoned for. The area where the data centers in South Haven, that is zoned for industrial use. In fact, there was a power plant there before, and they're resurrecting that power plant. And in doing so, they got to run these turbines in the interim. And again, I like Jason Haley. I got no beef with anybody in that neighborhood, and I don't really care one way or the other about the success of XAI. That said, I hope it all gets worked out. That's what I got for you on that. 683-0989. Let's see. The AI race, that is actually escalated rather quickly. Just last week, a young man who says he worked at Anthropic for about a month and a half, named Jacob Coxon, he wrote about his concerns about AI. I don't know why this particular op-ed from the Wall Street Journal caught fire like it did, but it got the attention of a lot of people online, including politicians, Bernie Sanders and the like. So there has been a massive movement to regulate AI, slow down the development, ban superintelligence. And so I guess the question is, who will be in charge of it? The government? The U.S. government? A coalition of governments? The United Nations? What exactly are they calling for? We'll get into that. This is getting the live updates treatment on Fox News, if that tells you anything. So think.
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1: Another hot week?
2: Yes, have some.
1: Yeah, it's going to be mid to upper 90s the rest of the week. Not a lot of chance of rain. There could be some pop-up thunderstorms and some clouds, but it's going to be hot. But fall will fall. It always does. There's never much of a fall in Memphis. It's usually hot summer right to winter. It's not a very long autumn period, but the leaves will fall, and if you got a lot of trees, well, they're going to fall in your gutters and on your roof. The last thing you want to do is have to get on a ladder or on the roof and risk potentially falling off of your house, all right, subjecting yourself to injury or worse. 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And also, I saw a photo of fourth-generation Memphian Brent Nallen of Bluff City Gutters. You know who he was with? 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Handsome Rob usually makes everybody around him look ugly because Handsome Rob is so good-looking. 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So give him a call, 901-949-5624. 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All right, let's see. I've got a question here on the Rick's Powder Coating text line, and it's not a bad question. It's not bad. Let's see. We've got texter 2107 asks the question. I hear you on the fear-mongering tendencies of the mainstream media, but do you really think someone like Elon Musk would participate in stoking irrational fear? Well, I don't necessarily think that the fear is what's driving this call to regulate AI by the leaders of these AI companies, like Sam Altman and Dario Amodi. Is that his name? Almodi? And Elon Musk. I think there's something else driving this. These AI companies are burning through money like crazy. Because it's become a race, you see, that these guys are trying to outdo each other and they're outspending each other, or trying to. They are burning through so much money, they kind of want an excuse to slow it down. And they're using this fear of what AI can do to get the government to regulate everybody. Because if Elon Musk decides not to spend as much money and slows down, then he risks being outpaced by Anthropic or OpenAI, and likewise for each of these players. But if they can all get together and say, hey, this is getting a little too much, wouldn't it be good if we all kind of had some constraints and we didn't have to burn through so much money and we could look magnanimous while calling for these regulations. See, I think that that's more it. In fact, you know, this is not like some thing I came up with. The guy from The Big Short, you guys know I'm talking about, Michael Burry. He's the guy, if you watch the movie The Big Short, Christian Bale played this guy, and he was like the savant. He was like the one who could kind of see the Matrix. He thinks that this has to do with the business model of AI is not really going the way that these companies thought it would. You know, you've got, SpaceX AI did their IPO. Elon Musk, if you remember what Elon Musk was doing, he was trying to make it look as profitable as possible. He pushed off some projects. That was the whole thing with the wastewater treatment plant, the gray water facility that he agreed to build. He postponed that because that was a huge expense on the books. He wanted to make it look really good for the IPO. Well, I think that Anthropic is doing theirs too. And they are spending way more money than they're bringing in. So it doesn't look good. So I think that there is a monetary or financial incentive for them to call for this regulation so they can justify slowing down, but only if everybody does it. You got to think about it. Like, if you're in a race and you're saying, man, I've got to conserve energy, but wouldn't it be better if everybody had to run the race in a way that I could conserve my energy? You know, it's just, for me, there's got to be something else here at play. Because I don't think that Elon Musk is the type who fears the AI is going to get out of hand. I don't think that that's really in his calculus, but he's looking at it from a financial standpoint. And from what I was reading or listening to earlier with this guy from Anthropic, this Al Modi fella, he was painting a pretty grim picture financially of how much all this compute costs and how if he invests too much in compute, it's not recoupable. So the AI race, these guys are gassed. I think that's essentially what it is. If it's a race, these guys are gassed and they're holding their sides. They got a side stitch and they're saying, hey, we need to slow this thing down. Think of it that way.
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12: Fox News, I'm John Saucier. Just a couple months away from the midterm elections. Of course, the control of Congress hangs in the balance. Speaking today in Kansas in support of Republican Senator Roger Marshall is Vice President J.D. Vance. He says voters across the country are being given a choice.
13: It's whether we double down on the great American turnaround, or we give power back to the radical left that caused these problems to begin with.
12: Well, at last week's midterm Republican National Convention, President Trump talked about his economic achievements, but on the Senate floor today, Senate Minority Leader Chuck Schumer pushed back.
14: Prices are up everywhere Americans look. Donald Trump keeps trying to point fingers as if Americans can't see the truth right in front of them. He's the one driving up their costs.
12: Senate Majority Leader John Thune says the working families tax plan will allow more Americans to keep more of their money. The president called affordability concerns a, quote, hoax. 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
16: Let's take a look at the roads. There's an accident on Sam Cooper Boulevard eastbound at Tillman Street, another crash on East Parkway at Poplar Avenue, and some road work blocking the right lane on 55 northbound at Crump Boulevard just before the river crossing. I'm Garrett Loudon with your total traffic.
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1: All right, sometimes I wonder what radio show you're listening to when I get texts like this one. All right, we got a 931, says, wrong! You couldn't be more wrong, Jake. Anthropic AI is so far behind in the race, they're asking for regulations to buy them time to catch up by limiting the competition. In other words, mess with the free market. Anthropic should not be allowed such for their shortcomings and lack of due diligence. Any investment comes with risk. Let them fail. Yeah, I'm pretty sure I said that. I said that these guys see how fast it's going, that the Anthropic dude, Dario Almodi, he was talking about how much they're spending and not able to make it back. That's exactly what I said. They've got an IPO coming up. They're investing all this money in compute with no real path to being profitable. That does not make for a good IPO. That makes for a failure. So he's asking for regulation because there's financial incentives. That's exactly what I said. Is it not what I said? Max, tap into your recall. Did I not just say that there were financial incentives asking for this slowdown? Is because they're worried about the business model?
0: We're going not big so, short here.
1: Yeah, the big short. I said all this. What are you listening to the show backwards? Are you backwards masking the show? This is not a satanic metal record. Do not listen to it backwards. If you listen to this show backwards, you'll get it exactly backwards. Sniff, snarf, sniff, snarf, snarf, snarf, snarf. What are you listening to? You say I'm wrong, and then you say exactly what I said. That's exactly what I said. This Almodi fella, he sees that we're spending so much money, we're not going to be able to make it back. Therefore, I want everybody else to have to slow down along with me. We're running a race. I'm sucking wind. Slow it down. That's exactly what I said. So, don't backwards mask the show. I thank you for listening, but if you listen, I ask you to actually listen to what I'm saying. I may have made a remark that you didn't agree with, but I'm not wrong. In fact, don't tell me I'm wrong and then tell me exactly what I said. That's weird. It messes with me a little bit. Because here I am going, oh, I'm wrong? Cool. Tell me why I'm wrong. And I'm like, wait a second. That's not what? What? So, yes, there are financial reasons. I was asked, do you think that Elon Musk would partake in fear-mongering about AI? No, but I think that he would be on board with a slowdown. Because I don't think it exists in a vacuum. I don't think that Anthropic is the only one feeling this. You got to think about it, man. They're spending a ton of money. They're spending a ton of money trying to keep up with each other. And Anthropic seems to be the one that's overextending itself. And yes, it all seems very strange that this whistleblower, this Jacob Coxon guy, would come out and then his tweet would go so viral and Bernie Sanders would jump on it. And now you've got all of a sudden, this is the burning issue. This is the number one thing that politicians are talking about today, more than Iran, more than affordability, more than gas prices, more than anything else. It's this AI issue. And they will use whatever they can to get what they want. And I'm not just talking about the politicians here. These CEOs of these AI companies, you think that all of a sudden, they decided that the AI is too powerful? These guys have been doing this for a while. They know what the risks are, but all of a sudden, in advance of an IPO for Anthropic or OpenAI, whichever one is going to go to market, they're looking at it going, man, our financials look terrible. Our IPO is going to fail. And they don't want that. So I'm pretty sure I said all that, but I appreciate you listening. But don't listen to the show backwards. Because I can't be held accountable for what I say backwards. Sniff, snarf, snark, snark, snark, snark. Play that backwards. See what I said. I have no idea. All right. 683-0989. 683-0989. Whatever you got for me, send it along. This just in, it appears Cocaine Mitch is alive. He's alive!
2: Senator McConnell, how are you feeling, Senator McConnell?
1: Mitch McConnell is being wheeled to a vehicle. I guess.
2: How you feeling, Mitch? You feeling all right, Mitch? Good.
1: He gives a thumbs up. Although, why is he calling him Mitch? I don't like the idea of an Englishman working for TMZ coming stateside. You call him Senator McConnell. So he's been put into the Cadillac of minivans. He's being strapped in. He's giving thumbs ups. I guess that's all he has to do on the Senate. He's smiling. So, this is the proof of life you need.
2: You feeling good, Mitch?
3: Looks good.
1: Call him Senator McConnell.
4: Give us a thumbs up.
1: He looks pretty catatonic. He's got, I don't know if Mitch McConnell's all there, though. He's got a bit of a smile, like a frozen smile. He is looking around. He did give a thumbs up. So there's your proof of life on Mitch McConnell. But I don't think that guy should be yelling and calling him Mitch. I think you should call him Mr. McConnell or Senator. I'm not even a big fan of Mitch McConnell. Let's see. We've got this just in regarding the DA, Steve Mulroy. The National Police Association is supporting a petition calling on Shelby County District Attorney Steve Mulroy to drop his lawsuit over two laws that grant state oversight to his office. The change.org petition specifically challenges Mulroy's stance on the Memphis Safe Task Force Accountability Act, which requires his office to provide reports every 10 days on the dismissal or settlement of charges regarding task force arrests. Luke Symbol, who's affiliated with the Shelby County Republican Party, started the petition. The NPA says Memphis families deserve the accountability that Mulroy is fighting against. Mulroy's lawsuit also challenges the Audit and Pro Tem Act, which allows Tennessee Attorney General Jonathan Scarametti to review his office's internal files and share them with the General Assembly members. Both laws passed through the Tennessee legislature in April. So I guess we'll see what kind of response from Steve Mulroy they get. Although the change.org petition, anybody can start one of those. I don't know that a change.org petition, has those ever been successful in any capacity? I mean, maybe, but I know that change.org is a place where anybody can go and they can make a petition about anything. All right. Let's see. And this, I don't know, this bothered me for a number of reasons, is this piece in the Daily Memphian about allegations surrounding Prince Mongo after his death. Now, this describes a few things. We've got somebody accusing Prince Mongo of having shown them what amounts to explicit material involving children, magazines with nude boys. And so then there's some anecdotes about Prince Mongo swimming with boys and giving them Indian burns or something. You know, just kind of being playful. The allegations that he presented explicit child material, that's going to be a problem. Swimming with kids and, you know, pinching them or giving them Indian burns or whatever they call them here, there's nothing wrong with that, other than it's kind of oddball behavior, sure, depending on who it is. No family friend, if he's tossing your kids in the pool and giving them Indian burns, no big deal. If it's a stranger, but then there's actually some pretty concerning allegations involving somebody accusing him of maybe inappropriate touching, you know, a little bit of rubbing and something. I mean, nothing overtly sexual, but inappropriate for sure. And again, I hesitate to go into any of these details because they're disputed, number one. And they're posthumous, these allegations. Again, I understand the dynamic that, you know, sometimes people who are victims of sexual abuse, they don't want to come forward, you know, for fear of retribution, and, you know, there's shame and there's embarrassment and there's all kinds of stuff. I don't want to get into the psychological profile here, but there's one dynamic that just kind of bothers me. If Prince Mongo, according to these allegations, was a creep, why was he allowed to be a creep for 40 or 50 years and nobody dug into these allegations? Now, if the allegations are all being made after he's gone, there's not much you can do about that. But here's the other thing. Would you be able to publish these while he was still around without getting sued for defamation? That's my question, because the laws are very clear. You can't defame a dead person. After somebody has passed away, you can write whatever rumors were out there, whatever allegations were out there, whether it's corroborated or not, whether or not somebody steps forward to give their name. You can write whatever you want about somebody who's dead, because you can't defame a dead person. So the fact that this is all coming out after the fact, that's a little bit questionable for me. Also, look, if Prince Mongo was a creep, and I don't know that he was or if he was not, I probably wouldn't have been into his act at all. You know, if this was truly the worst kept secret in Memphis, as some are saying, you know, someone always say, well, I always knew he was a creep. He was eccentric. He was weird. The fact that he was able to keep on opening up places after being a serial violator of underage drinking laws, I always thought that was crazy. But that kind of attributed that to Memphis being kind of like the big small town among those who are very connected. People get away with stuff. You know, whether it's using taxpayer money to pay for lavish dinners and lunches every day or whatever it is. There's certain people who seem to have gotten away with a lot. That said, if I had heard, and I'm being completely honest with you, and maybe, you know, I just didn't run in those circles. I never heard anything untoward about Prince Mongo with regards to being any kind of creep, perv, weirdo, or abuser. In that regard, well, you knew he was an oddball. He had an act. He was an eccentric. We knew this kind of stuff. Now, Max, the producer, I don't want to put you on the spot, but you did live in his house for a number of years. You grew up in the house, and he was your landlord.
0: Exactly. And I would have known him during a younger time in my life. If anything, it kind of seems contrary to the accusations, because he was actually kind of almost like a fun uncle, like gave us $100 every time we see him.
1: Did he ever give you noogies, or did he ever pinch you, or give you a, I don't know what they call it, the Indian burn or something?
0: Nope, never. The only thing he's ever done is throw a blessing dust on my sister's middle school friends back in the day.
1: Okay.
0: But that was at a Halloween party.
1: So you were a kid when you spent time around your, quote, fun uncle, Mongo, but you had never heard any problematic allegations or accusations about inappropriate behavior?
0: Nope, never.
1: Never, not once. Okay. No. It's and again, I'm not taking away from those who are making the allegations. That said, it's not a whole lot you can do after the fact. I mean, if somebody was acting inappropriately at best, committing crimes at worst, you would want them held accountable. And as much as I hate it for anybody who was put in a position where they're the victim of some sort of abuse or even just inappropriate behavior, it's like, okay, but the guy's dead. He's dead. He can't do that anymore if he did it. But the very fact that nobody did the digging before, and especially these people who want to say, oh, that's the worst kept secret in Memphis. I always knew he was a pervo weirdo. And there have been those people. Well, if you knew something, then you should have followed it up and done something about it so he couldn't hurt other people, if that's what happened. I just find it very odd that this is being published so in depth after the fact. If anybody thought that, yeah, you know, this guy, he runs these nightclubs and there's underage kids drinking in all these nightclubs, he keeps on getting away with it, then there should have been a full-on investigation while the guy was alive and doing what he's accused of doing, or what he did. He did those things. Yeah, as far as, you know, feeding kids beer. That said, after the fact, what do you seek to accomplish? Because you can't corroborate a lot of this stuff. A lot of it's alleged. A lot of it's rumors. But there are some people who are saying, yeah, he acted inappropriate with me. But that you never said anything while he was around, so he can't be held to account. Now, I believe that his sister, when contacted for this story that went in the Daily Memphian, she got angry and hung up on the person, essentially saying that's absurd. And so I've not ever heard anybody, like, in person or otherwise, tell me that the dude was involved in any perverted, creepy, inappropriate stuff. But that said, the way he acted with the whole Zamboni, he was an eccentric. It wouldn't shock me, but I never heard that. I just never did. I'm being completely honest with you. And I'm glad I never heard that stuff. So, that's what's going around.
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1: All right, what have we learned this afternoon in the Nation of Jake? Well, we learned that AI is going to kill us all. I mean, it seems to be the top concern of the government. And who better than the government to save us from the AI that's going to kill us all, just like the famine, starvation, with overpopulation, just like Russia and the nuclear arms race, just like global warming, which before was global cooling, now is climate change. It's going to kill us all. Just like the chlorofluorocarbons in the hairspray. It's going to destroy the ozone, which is going to rain down on us, those UV rays. Acid rain also falling from the sky, going to burn us all up. The Y2K bug was going to kill us all. Guns, terrorists, the bees, the murder hornets, the extinction of the bees, COVID, it's all going to kill us all. So AI is the latest, and they're asking for a slowdown. They want the governments of the world to come together, and whenever the governments of the world come together, it always results in communism. You ever notice that? You ever notice that? There's always an agreement, and the agreement is that the USA is going to pay through the nose for other countries to be compensated for the lack of AI development or something. Just like with the Paris Accords. So I'm not looking forward to the government solution in the guardrails for AI. So I'm sure that that story's not going anywhere. Max, the producer, what did you learn today?
0: I learned about the old live-action Mario show.
1: Oh, it looked terrible, didn't it? Oh, the old live-action Mario with Captain Lou Albano? Yeah, he was a wrestler, and he kind of looked like a greasy Italian plumber. He looked the part. Who was the other guy? Was it Bob Hoskins? No, Bob Hoskins was in the movie. This was a TV show. It was Mario Brothers, the TV show. And everybody back then, because drugs were going to kill you, everybody was doing anti-drug PSAs.
0: Danny Wells.
1: Danny Wells was Luigi. So you had Captain Lou Albano, and you had Danny Wells. They were your Mario and Luigi, and so they did the TV show, and they would do anti-drug PSAs and send them out to the affiliates.
7: Lou Albano talking about drugs. Kids, don't be afraid to say no. Anyone that asks you to use drugs is not your friend. Drugs can and will kill. Remember, don't be afraid to turn to your priest, your rabbi, your minister, your moms, your dads, your teachers, because drugs can kill. And if you do drugs, you go to hell before you die.
1: That's pretty intense there. You know, and I guess it's one of those things where they brought in Captain Lou Albano. They said, hey, Lou, you're going to be Mario. We're doing an anti-drug PSA. Let's just keep it to the script. And then Lou Albano, he tossed in as you go to hell before you die at the end. And they said, okay, Lou, that was perfect. Let's do it again. He says, no, it was perfect. I'm not doing it again. But, well, you know, the part at the end about, you know, you go to hell, we're not really telling kids where they're going to go after they die from drugs. We just want them to know they're going to die. We don't need to threaten them with eternal damnation. Can we do it again? He said, nope. One take. That's it. I'm leaving. And he went out. You know what he did? Big pile of cocaine. That's what he did after he left that session. He just did a big pile of cocaine right after telling kids they would go to hell and then die from drug addiction. So, hey, you know what? I don't know how many kids who watch Mario and Luigi after school, how many of them did drugs. But I'm sure Captain Lou Albano did his fair share. He's probably dead, and I shouldn't speak ill of him.
0: 2009.
1: He died in 2009?
0: Yep.
1: Captain Lou. How old was Captain Lou?
0: He was born in 1933.
1: Oh, my goodness. What did he die of? I mean, I guess he died of having been born in 1933. I don't know. Hopefully it wasn't a drug overdose, because that would be the ultimate irony.
0: Heart attack?
1: From?
0: I'm at the age of 76. Didn't say anything about natural causes.
1: Wait. All right. I don't know if he ever got on drugs. It'd be interesting to find out, though. I guess we also learned, to a young Gen Xer, Beavis and Butthead never gets old. But maybe you had to be there. I don't know if it translates across generations or not. But Beavis and Butthead were elite comedy. Right alongside Norm MacDonald.
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16: Jim Wyatt, TennesseeTitans.com, with me, Taylor Zarzer, here as we break down what happened to the Titans against the Jets, get ready for the Philadelphia Eagles, who are coming into town, and talk about the 2026 season as a whole. A lot to unpack here, Jim, and first and foremost, there's no way to sugarcoat it. That was really disappointing to see what happened with the Titans against the Jets on the first Sunday of the 2026 regular season.
15: Yes, it was. I mean, I know, you know, so much into the build-up leading up to this game, you know, all the work from the OTAs to mini camp to training camp to the joint practices to the preseason games. I know it felt like there was momentum going into week one. Obviously, I think it showed that this team still has some work to do. You know, across the board, you know, just wasn't close to being good enough offensively. You know, put together a touchdown drive at the end of the game. It was one of those too little, too late drives. You couldn't find any consistency running the football because you pretty much had to abandon the run on Sunday from falling behind. I thought Cam Ward, you know, just never really did settle in and looked like he was very comfortable. Part of that's on him. You know, he missed some throws that he has to make. Part of it is I felt like, you know, when he was dropping back to throw on some plays, there were guys that were chasing him right out of the gate and got him out of the pocket and forced him to throw the ball away a lot. So offensively, things just didn't look very good. Defensively, had trouble stopping the Jets, you know, whether it was Geno Smith throwing the football or Breece Hall running it. You know, they found holes to run through. The tackling was sloppy. Sometimes that happens in week one. That's something else that has to get cleaned up. But physically, I didn't think it looked great at the line of scrimmage, and that allowed the Jets to have some success. And then on special teams, you saw some uncharacteristic things happen there. Joey Sly kicks the opening kickoff out of bounds. Jim DK, you know, loses the football on a fumble. The team failed to down some punts close to the goal line. When they had opportunities there, didn't result in a great day for Tommy Townsend's net. He actually mishit a few punts himself. So across the board, I mean, and even Robert Saleh, you know, took ownership for the team having, you know, too many men on the field a couple of times in the goal line situation. So I think everybody has to take accountability for what happened on Sunday. It's obviously going to have to get better against an Eagles team that's coming in here 1-0.
16: Yeah, DK putting the ball on the ground is surprising. I haven't really seen that in the past. He

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1: By the time the next game kicks off against the Eagles.
2: Yeah, and I think it will. I mean, I think this team is better than what it showed on Sunday. I really do think this team is going to be improved from last season, but it was very clear on Sunday this team has a ways to go, and certainly another challenge going into Philadelphia. But you know, you look across the league and you saw some other kind of surprising results. Some other teams maybe didn't play very well that you thought would be better. You know, I think back to week ones of the past, you know, since I've covered the team, and you know, 2014, I saw Ken Wizard Hunt team go to Kansas City and win 26-10, and everybody was fired up about that team, and that team finished 2-14. The very next year, in Marcus Mariota's first year, 2015, Titans go to Tampa and win 42-14. Look like, again, this is going to be a heck of a team. That team finished 3-13, and Ken Wisenhunt got fired, I think, six games in. So week one, you never know for sure what you're going to get. You know, I think you even look back to last season, the opener, you know, the Raiders go into Foxborough and beat the Patriots 20-13, and the Patriots end up going to the Super Bowl, and the Raiders end up with the first overall pick because they were 3-14. So you've got to give it more time, and Titans fans tired of hearing about needing more time because sure. Coming off back-to-back 3-14 seasons, been a long time since this team's really been able to build momentum. And so they want to see things fixed, and I certainly understand that.
1: Yeah, the coaching staff, Coach Sala, would tell you that how unacceptable he felt that week one was, how disappointing everybody was in the lack of execution. But to your point, you're right. The season isn't over, and those are some great examples in Titans history and in the league that you just cited. I'd realize, you know, it was in Australia, but the Rams certainly didn't look like they were ready to play last Thursday night in Australia, only scoring 7 points, and they were inches away from going to the Super Bowl, maybe winning the Super Bowl last season. And you go across the league, and you see some examples of that in week one, and it's not necessarily an indicator of what you're going to get for the rest of the season. Let's go back and dive into the game a bit more. What did you think of Cam Ward's performance in the first game, Jim?
2: Well, disappointing, and I think he would tell you that as well. I mean, he ended last season with so much momentum, and people scoff at him entering this year with momentum because they saw what happened in the preseason, and they thought it was just okay. And it was just okay in the preseason, but I think what you saw from him during the course of last year is a guy who got better in his last eight games, 10 touchdowns, one interception, took care of the football, and felt like he would start better. He didn't start better. You know, he missed some throws that I think he will make during the course of the season. Looked like he got a little bit flustered out there. I have to say that there were too many times when, again, he had guys in his face pretty much a second into the play, and it forced him out of the pocket. It forced him to get rid of the football before, you know, pretty much throwing the ball out of bounds. He missed some guys. You know, there were a couple of plays there that I thought he had open receivers. Carnell Tate won streaking across the middle. He missed them. So, you know, he has to be better. But they can be better around him. Again, they've got to protect him better. They've got to give him more time where he can get comfortable in the pocket. Team's got to run the ball better. That will take pressure off of him. They had to pretty much abandon the run, you know, because of the way the game played out. But there are areas all across the team that need to improve, and it's not just at the quarterback position.
1: Yeah, it's a shared responsibility, no question. You have to have better protection for Cam and the quarterback to have time to throw the football downfield. I know that everybody would love to see them take more chances down the field, but you can't do that if you don't have time to set your feet, look downfield, make sure that the player has some sort of separation and you can deliver, as Cam would say, a seed down the field. Can't do that if somebody is in your face, if a New York Jet is in your face. So there's no question that has to improve. And you're right, the accuracy has to improve for Cam Ward. I did like, especially early in the game on a couple of third and shorts, Cam using his legs. We didn't see that as much, at least early in the year last year, we didn't see that much. But I love that Cam used his legs to extend the play. Coach Sala referenced that after the game. That was definitely a positive when he stepped up in the pocket a couple of times. There was another time where he stepped up in the pocket, and instead of

0: throwing, delivered a good ball that got good yardage on two different occasions I can think of. One over the middle to Elik Iwamanner and a sideline ball that he also completed using his legs to step up. So there were some real positives for Cam in the game, but overall, everybody would say you have to be better than that.
1: Yeah, and I think it just showed, you know, he's still growing as an NFL quarterback. And yeah, I do agree with you on the running part of it. That's something he didn't do a lot of, especially the first part of last season. And it's something he needs to do to kind of take pressure off himself, just kind of take what the defense gives you. But I do think it was another reminder of just how he needs to play, and he needs to get comfortable in a new system with Brian Daboll now. You know, Robert Saleh talked this morning and reminded everyone that this is his seventh offensive coordinator in 7 years going back to college, and he's had to learn so much new. And I understand that fans want to see improvement now. You're looking at Jackson Dart in New York, and you see some positive signs from him. You look at Tyler Shuck in New Orleans, and you see a guy who's making some plays as well, and they're like, why is Cam Ward not at this level yet? Why is he not making plays? Again, let's give him some more time. He's played one game this season, but obviously he needs to get better, and this is going to be a work in progress, and Titans and the fans want to see it sooner rather than later.
0: Well, as Coach Saleh said, he needs stability. He needs stability. He needs repetition with the same coaching staff. And that is definitely something that, you know, you look at last year. After being in that system, you go back to the end of last year, and he threw 10 touchdowns, had one rushing touchdown and an interception over the course of how many games?
1: Eight games.
0: Final 8 games last year. So there is no doubt, as everybody in this building keeps saying, this is the floor, and that everyone is going to improve, and that's certainly the case for the quarterback the more and more they're in that system. But having said that, that does not wipe away the disappointment of that performance. What did you think of Carnell Tate in his first NFL regular season game?
1: Well, I thought he looked pretty comfortable. You know, I know he was held without a catch. I say held without a catch. He didn't get a ton of opportunities in the preseason, but I think with Carnell, and I think the Bears joint practice was kind of showed everybody, hey, this guy's capable of doing it. Just try to get him the football. And I thought when they got him the football yesterday, he answered the call. He had four catches for 38 yards, 36 yards, something like that. There was one time he was streaking across the middle, looked like he was open. Cam just missed him. I thought it was a good start. I mean, it's hard to highlight really anybody for having a standout game. I thought there was one guy that had a standout game. We'll get to him when we talk about the defense. But I thought Carnell did what was asked of him. And I thought what was encouraging is just to see how he showed up in run blocking as well. I thought he was physical, looked like he was ready to go. And I think he'll get more comfortable the more he plays.
0: Defensively, if you're finding a bright spot, you have to start with the rookie out of the University of Texas, Anthony Hill Jr. 16 tackles in the game. He had a forced fumble in the game. It certainly looked like a fumble recovery to many of us in real time. And I know that a lot of us, whether they work for the team or not, thought that it looked like a fumble, looked like the receiver, the tight end for the Jets made a football move, and then the ball was punched out and it was recovered by Anthony Hill Jr. First, give me your thoughts on the rookie out of Texas and the way he performed in the game. With Cedric Gray unable to play, Anthony Hill and Cody Barton both out there, and what'd you think of the job that Hill did?
1: I thought he was great. You know, he was kind of the standout performer I was kind of alluding to earlier. I thought he did exactly what we've been seeing him do in practices, in preseason games. He's just a high energy player who makes plays, is around the football. You know, he tackled well. He was fast. Like there was a play where I think it was a 3rd and 7 and Geno was running toward the sticks. I thought for sure he'd get there. Anthony Hill ran him down and got him out of bounds 2 yards short. I thought he was very instinctive and a great football play to punch that ball out. I thought it was a fumble. I haven't talked to one person yet that didn't think it was a fumble. I follow a lot of the Jets writers on Twitter, and during the game they were saying this is going to be a fumble, Titans ball, and I think the only person that didn't agree with that was was the person doing the review after the challenge. So, and you never know, you know, it's hard to sit here and say, you know, make a play like that. And it maybe changes the course of the game. But
0: I mean, because you get the ball with a short field.
1: 7-3 at that point.
0: You're deep in Jets territory if you recover that. And Coach Sala, of course, afterwards said that the explanation he received was that they were a fraction of an inch away from getting the third foot down, which is hard for me to understand. If anything, maybe the receiver didn't control the football. Maybe it was moving before Hill punched it out.
1: I don't think it was.
0: Yeah, I don't either.
1: Yeah.
0: But that I could have accepted that explanation more than the didn't get the third foot
1: there. Yeah, it was a football move. Like, I thought it was a catch, a football move. And again, you get that recovery, you score there, and you go up 10-7, and maybe there's a completely different feel. But right. I'm not going to say that changed anything, because who knows? The Titans might have gone 3 and out and been down 7-6, or they might have gone up 10-7 and let the Jets drive 19 plays down the field and take the lead back. So just the way that game went, the Titans really never had control of it. The Jets took it to them and controlled the game. And but this is a team that needed some breaks on Sunday and certainly didn't get one there.
0: Philadelphia Eagles come to town, a team that going into the season many look at as a Super Bowl contender. Obviously, having won championships and competed for championships in the last handful of years, and Jalen Hurts certainly has looked good, looked very good against the Washington Commanders. That was a great game, by the way. It goes down to the wire. Commanders end up having to go for two and don't get it, and the Eagles win the game by two, in part because the Eagles blocked an extra point earlier in the game that forced the Commanders to go for two. So it was a fair fight there, but certainly you expect one of the better teams in the National Football League coming here to Nashville on Sunday.
1: Yeah, and they got a quarterback in Jalen Hurts who can hurt you a couple of different ways. I think he threw three TDs yesterday, you know, ran, escaped the pocket and ran for a bunch of yards as well. He's going to threaten you in a lot of different ways. So this team's going to have to play a lot better defensively, but they're consistently a good team, a well-coached team, a team that's going to bring a lot of green to town once again. And I think if you're the Titans or you're the Titans fans, you hope you looked at college football and you saw what happened against, you know, you saw the Michigan, Western Michigan result, and everybody.
0: Later they beat Oklahoma.
1: Yeah, in the week later. So you hope something like that happens where the Titans kind of, you know, listen all week to people telling them how bad they are, how bad they looked, and maybe motivate them to come out and play a different brand of football on Sunday. It's not all just about motivation. It's about executing, too. And this team's going to have to execute better. They're going to have to clean up the fundamentals. They're going to have to do a lot better if they want to keep from having what happened on Sunday happen again this coming week.
0: Yeah, Monday and Tuesday, there's going to be a lot of times thinking about how to improve upon what happened on Sunday. But it's time to fast forward once you get to Wednesday practice and get ready for the Eagles and really get into your preparation during the week. And I know the Titans will give every effort into doing that. And like you said, trying to execute on Sunday.
1: Yeah, I mean, and this is the week where Sunday can't get here fast enough.
0: You want another game.
1: You have a game right yesterday.
0: Yeah.
1: And you want to play again as quickly as you possibly can. But this team needs to practice.
0: Jimmy, one more thing I want to ask you about before we go. I'm certainly praying for CJ2K. Chris Johnson is going to be put in the Ring of Honor this year, just like our brother, the late, great Dave McGinnis. Coach Mack will also be put in the Ring of Honor this year. We're hoping that we could put Chris in the Ring of Honor this past Sunday, but some unforeseen circumstances came up. Still played a great highlight reel of CJ2K at halftime in Nissan Stadium this past Sunday, and I know you speak for all of us in saying, well, we hope to see Chris at Nissan Stadium very soon.
1: Yeah, I hope he can be honored and hope he can be a part of that ceremony. He certainly deserves to be in this team's Ring of Honor, one of the most dynamic, one of the most electrifying, one of the best players this franchise has ever had. And it was cool to see that highlight video play at halftime yesterday. It was cool to see all those CJ2K pins. It was cool to see, even on a blistering hot day, where some fans stayed in their seats to watch that tribute video and kind of gave him a standing ovation, even though he wasn't able to be here. And it's just hard to believe that he is now in the situation he's in, kind of fighting for his life and fighting just to be able to function after seeing what he did in a Titans uniform not that long ago. And I think back just to February of 2025, where I talked to him and Lindell White at the Super Bowl. They sat right across the table from me. They were laughing and having a great conversation about their playing days together, and then also talking about how much they remain fans of this franchise. And then I read the Players Tribune story where Chris kind of put in his own words just what he's going through. And he said it was probably March right after that February conversation that I had with him, that he was having trouble picking up a bottle and how it was heavy to him. And that's when he started the process of finding out that he has ALS, and it's really changed his life and the life of all those who care about him so much. So sad story in a lot of ways, but certainly he deserves to be celebrated here, and hopefully that can happen at some point this season.
0: Yes, we absolutely are praying hard for him. He has everyone's support, that is for sure. And I don't know that anyone has ever electrified our stadium, Nissan Stadium, like he did. I mean, you think of McNair and George and Dyson and the Freak and all the people that have come through here and played well. But having over 2,500 all-purpose yards and over 2,000 rushing yards, just simply remarkable, and praying very hard for him. You said it best, Jim. Let's get to Sunday and play the Philadelphia Eagles. Thank you for doing this.
1: Appreciate it.
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0: Welcome to Titans Football with Robert Sala. I'm Taylor Zarzer. Coach Sala, it's good to have you in the studio. Looking forward to doing this with you all season long. I know it's not the way you wanted to start the season. You do have 16 more opportunities, but let's talk about what happened this past Sunday in game number one.
14: Yeah, you know, not exactly the way we wanted to start this thing off, especially for our fan base at home. Give the Jets a lot of credit, you know, for speaking defensively first. Thought they did a really nice job running the football, staying committed to the run. Weren't gashing us at all, especially in that first half. I think they averaged about 3.5 yards a carry. But they were leaning into it and eating up the clock. Offensively, had a good first drive, but from there just really had a hard time possessing the ball and keeping the ball, just possessing it and converting things. And, you know, we went in the locker room at 10-3, felt really good. But like I said, we came out of the locker room, didn't make the plays that we needed to make.
0: After watching the tape, Coach, in your press conference on Monday morning, you said really it's execution. It wasn't effort or anything else. It was execution that you really want to see improved.
14: Yeah, I think our guys play their tails off. I really do. Even on that that long drive, again, speaking defensively, the long drive that the Jets had where they possessed the ball for it felt like forever.
0: Yeah.
14: Our guys didn't. They weren't tired. They weren't beat up. We held them to a field goal, so they were proud of that, you know, and as they should be. But there's little things, you know. We came out of the second half trying to create negative plays in the run game because they were leaking. You know, our technique just wasn't where it needed to be to keep things at the line of scrimmage. And, you know, so there's just small little details that need to improve on, and that's in all three phases, whether it's offensively, getting off the line of scrimmage, getting a head on a hat in a run game, our protection, the communication and protection, just all the way across the board, we all could have been a little bit better, even from a coaching staff standpoint, communicating the things that we're seeing, tendencies, personnel, the things that we need to do better as a coaching staff showed up in that game too.
0: Coach, regardless of the outcome of a game, how do you handle Mondays with your team?
14: It's got to be the same. It's got to be the same regardless. You know, there's an old saying that you treat through adversity and good times, you treat both imposters the same. You know, they're, you know, every week there's going to be teams that win and they're put on a pedestal. And I'll tell you the same thing I told the guys. And there's teams that lose and it's all hell breaks loose and they burn the city down and throw everybody out of the building. And there's teams, and when you look at the story of how those teams won, there's really no story,
0: mm-hmm.
14: right? You either won and you're a hero or you lost and you're a loser. It doesn't matter. Context of how it happened doesn't matter. And so every week there's going to be teams that win that shouldn't have won, but they're reading their press clippings,
0: mm-hmm.
14: and they're going to miss an opportunity to get better. And they may not pay for it early in the season, but they pay for it later in the season. And then there's teams that lose, and they read about how bad they are, and they believe that they're bad, and they just go on to have a really bad year. And then there's teams who both win and lose, and they attack Monday with a mindset to get better, to tell the truth, to figure out how they won, to figure out how they lost, figure out where they got lucky, to figure out where they got unlucky, and to find every inch possible that they can improve on. And that's a team we need to be if we truly want to improve and be a team that's in the mix come December.
0: Yeah, I know that there was almost no part of what happened in that first game that was acceptable to you. But in the same respect, you can't dwell on it, is what you're saying. And we could give thousands of examples to what you're saying right now about week one in the National Football League. Maybe the best recent example would be last year, the Raiders beat the Patriots in Foxborough. Yeah. Patriots went to the Super Bowl. The Raiders won three games last year.
14: Yeah.
0: So it's not an end-all, be-all. You certainly want to correct it, but it's not the end of the world.
14: No, for sure. And, the Houston Texans started, I think, 0-3,
0: you know, yeah,
14: or whatever their record was, and they were right there. So, look, teams finish fast. And on the flip side, and not to throw shade on any, there's a team in our division that started out 6-0, I think it was, and didn't quite finish out as well. So you really got to attack every single game with the mindset that we're going to tell the truth about what happened, and mm-hmm. we're going to flip to the next page, and we've got to get better. Ignore the outside noise. I know that I love that the fans and everyone's passionate, but just like we shouldn't be patting ourselves on the back when we win a football game, we shouldn't be burying ourselves either.
0: Do you think that you've talked a lot about time on task with a young team? Do you think that some of what you saw in that first game is due to simply having a young team?
14: 100%. And I'll, there's a lot of little things. Offensively, there's obviously a bucket of things that we can get better on. There's from a special team standpoint, you know, there's certain things that we need to get better at with regards to the kicking game. And then defensively, you know, I think in my press conference I talked about earlier in the week, I talked mm-hmm. about Anthony Hill. Had a hell of a game. And but even he was, to my standard for linebacker play, just a half a step slow, as everyone else was. And it's natural when you're learning something and you get time on task and you see it and you see it and you see it. Like, if this is Anthony being slow, I just can't wait to see what he looks like when he's going fast. Even though he was moving fast, mm-hmm. I think he's going to go even faster. And, so first game, not as clean as we would have liked. But at the same time, there's going to be a lot of great growth from it.
0: Since you mentioned him, he had 16 tackles in the game, and that's a lot of tackles. I know probably as a defensive-minded guy, you don't want anybody to have 16 tackles, especially at the second or the third level of a defense. But from an acceptance of the challenge standpoint, as a rookie with the green dot as the communicator of your defense in your first game in the NFL, how did you think he fared?
14: I thought he did a really nice job, and I do want to give credit to Cody Barton too, because Cody helped him significantly mm-hmm. after the huddle. I mean, Anthony was running it all, but you know, having Cody there to help him out with some of that communication was great. And I thought the safeties did a great job communicating too. But I thought for his first game, Anthony put himself in position to be successful. He didn't have any glaring mistakes. He had two PBUs. One was a ridiculous one on the outside, and we ran a zero pressure, and he peeled off the back and that bang bang play down in the red zone that looked like it was about to walk in, and he popped out of nowhere, and then what I still think is a fumble.
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0: Back here on Titans Football with Robert Saleh on Titans Radio. Coach, you talked about 10-3 at halftime, and you came out, and Brian Daboll, your offensive coordinator, starts going hurry up to start the second half, certainly by design, trying to get that offense going, right?
1: Yeah, we felt really good going in the locker room. We felt like we were, incredibly conditioned. Like I said, we had an outstanding training camp. We thought this was going to be our opportunity to go step on the gas and see if we can kind of wear them out heading into the fourth quarter. It was hot.
0: Yeah.
1: And we picked up tempo a little bit. We had opportunities. And look, it was purely execution in all three phases. You know, we drove the ball, got a couple of first downs. We punted. Tommy puts it in the end zone, gives them the ball at the 20-yard line rather than having a backed-up opportunity where it might change the dynamics of how the game is being played. They hit a couple of explosives in the pass game that I'd love to have back as a play caller, but they score. We move the ball again a little bit, get it to midfield, punt it, ball goes out of the end zone, just kept losing the field position, winning field position, losing field position. Just wasn't a clean game in any of the three phases to the level that it has to be to play good, solid football.
0: Offensively, Coach, the opening series, 12 plays, 41 yards. You end up scoring 3 points. We mentioned out of the half getting a first down and the hurry up. Overall, what was your assessment of the offense?
1: There's a lot to clean up. Our early down run game didn't produce what we were expecting it to produce. When we targeted things right and we got head on a hat, we had some really good runs, but for the most part we just couldn't get ourselves into the green, which is advantageous situations from a down and distance standpoint. We weren't able to convert any of our third down and mediums to shorts to be able to stay on the field, and like I said, give the Jets credit, they really controlled the game from an offensive standpoint. They were able to possess the ball. And then from a special team standpoint, they really did a nice job owning the field position.
0: Your overall thoughts on the quarterback, Coach? Cam Ward's performance in the game, you just referenced it. He has to have time to deliver the football. Everybody in the route tree has to do their job too. But what about his performance specifically?
1: Yeah, it's always going to go the quarterback and the head coach will always take the brunt of everything. That's what we sign up for. Mm-hmm. It's no different than what I told him. And that's... We take it all, we deflect all the credit, we absorb all the pain, and that's just what we do. That's our job. But I'll stand here and tell you that it's all encompassing when it comes to the quarterback. It's the defense getting him the ball back more. Mm-hmm. It's the offensive line protecting. It's the running backs in the offensive line developing a run game. It's schematically with Daboll creating a scheme that gets players open. And then from his part, where he needs to get better, and he'll admit this, and he'll talk, he'll wear this, is he's got to make the simple throw simple. Mm-hmm. He missed on a couple of easy ones. We had a couple of opportunities to create explosive plays where he needs to give a better ball. But overall, the inconsistency in performance is not a one person show. We all put our hand in the bucket on that one, and we've all got to be better for him, but he also knows he has to be better for himself.
0: Did do a good job early in the game, especially moving his feet, getting a couple of first downs with his legs, moving the pocket with his feet to complete a couple of balls there early in the game. The thing that I really like that you said in your press conference on Monday, which is so true, he needs stability with the same voice. And, he's had a different play caller each year in college, and each year he's been in the NFL.
1: Yeah, and that's every player. The advantage to the NIL is that they get paid, and they're taking advantage of their name, image, and likeness, which they should. The disadvantage is that they're going from program to program, coach to coach, scheme to scheme. Mm-hmm. That's every player, and they're really not developing the way they need to as football players. And so when they get to us, they're raw. And we're experiencing it at every single level. Every team is experiencing it. It's not just a Tennessee Titan thing. But the quarterback position is the one that's just been the most glaring. And you talk about his path and his journey with all the different coordinators. Like, he's got a long way to go, but he's got such tremendous talent. He's got such tremendous work ethic. He's going to get better. And he's, we just need to keep investing in him. We need to find a way to get better around him. And eventually he's going to turn into the quarterback that we all believe he can be.
0: I know you're a huge believer in him. I see it every day in this facility.
2: We have to do the pinnacle moment of the game.
3: And Cam Ward takes the shotgun snap, looking right, throwing to the end zone. That is a Titans touchdown. Caught by Elik Iomanner.
1: Yeah, they're in a simple man coverage down in the red zone, and we motion to a stack bunch, a bunch formation to get to create a condensed stem from Elik. You could see him stem the corner to create some leverage on the inside, and he does a great job sticking his foot in the ground. We got good protection from the offensive line. Cam steps up, delivers a dart, and there's a touchdown.
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0: Yeah, he certainly threw a seed there to Iomanner. Good to see. Knows late in the game, but he was 5 for 5 on that drive. And Iomanner, who had an excellent training camp going into his second year, ends up with a good touchdown catch there.
1: Yeah, I think Elik's got a real chance to be a damn good receiver in this league. He already is, but I think he can be a name that people recognize. He's got a lot to him. He's really good in the run game. He's a good route runner. He's very strong. You know, he's going to continue to grow also.
0: Do you have a 24-hour rule, Coach? When do you start looking forward to the Eagles with your team? I know you're doing that and your coaching staff is doing that. When do you do that with the team?
1: Pretty much when we're done with the players on Monday, we're on to the next team.
0: Mm-hmm.
1: So then we're usually done with the players around 3 o'clock.
0: Yeah. Well, there you go. Nick Sirianni, a guy you know well, is in his sixth season with the Eagles. Obviously a Super Bowl win a couple of years ago for the Eagles. And they had quite the game against the Washington Commanders in week 1 that went down to the wire.
1: Yeah, I really respect their organization. You know, first off with Jeffrey Lurie as an owner, I think he's outstanding, just an outstanding human. Howie does a great job bringing in all the talent that they have, and Nick does a great job communicating with his team and delivering the messages that they need. And he's hired a hell of a staff. Vic Fangio, I was his QC when I was first in the league. People don't know that, but an outstanding man and an elite mind as a defensive play caller. Bringing in Sean Mannion, which is different for them. You know, it's a different scheme than what they've been with. With what they've brought in and had for Jalen, so that's a challenge for them. But at the same time, really, really talented all the way across the board. Their O-line, Saquon, Jalen, I mean, so much respect for him.
0: Mm-hmm.
1: As a quarterback. So there's a lot of weapons on that football team. Defensively, they've got explosive players all over the place, and it's going to be a tremendous challenge.
0: Yeah, they had a big play in special teams this past week. Jalen Carter blocked an extra point, which is why the Commanders had to go for 2 late in the game. So certainly looks like a complete team that's coming here to Nissan Stadium on Sunday.
1: Yeah, they are. They've been a complete team for the last, I feel like the last 20 years for some reason. But, they're very talented. They're well coached, and looking forward to getting a chance to compete against them.
0: I know that you're going to look forward to a great week of practice with your team. Finally, Coach, looks like we're going to have more heat throughout the week and on Sunday, which I know is something you embrace.
1: Oh, yeah, you've got to. Like I said, I would have bet every asset we have to our family name that we would have came out in the second half and controlled the second half of the game in week 1 and it didn't go the way we wanted. But the good news in the NFL is we get to line up, do it again. And so we're looking forward to another opportunity.
0: You're made of strong stuff. You've been in every situation in the NFL. I know you're ready for this one.
1: Absolutely.
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0: Football with Robert Saleh exclusively on Titans Radio. The great Rhett Bryan joins us now here. And Rhett, that was one that I know was painful for you. It was painful for everyone. You've seen every single one of them. You've seen all the highs. You've seen some lows. And that is not exactly what you were hoping for to start the 2026 season.
1: No, it wasn't. And let's be honest with all of this. It's not what Robert Saleh expected. It's not what Mike Borgonzi expected. It's not what Titans fans at Nissan Stadium expected. Hope always springs eternal with all 32 teams when you get through training camp, the preseason, those things. And when it doesn't turn out the way that you like, you start questioning things, and that's easy to do. But I will say this, it is a 1/17th sample size. There are 16 other opportunities in this. And it's easy to look at the stat sheet and the hidden yardage and see where things got away from them and it didn't go right. It is. It's disappointing. Here's the thing about the NFL. For these guys in this building, it is look at the film, look at the good, bad, and ugly. And then here come the Philadelphia Eagles. Like, you don't have much time for this. And that's good in a win and good in a loss. You get to move on because the show keeps going on.
0: Yeah, and I think it's really good for you to say that because working around the Titans organization as long as you have, you're thinking of things from a level-headed standpoint and moving on and it not being the end-all, be-all. It was a really disappointing day. But in the same respect, a new day happens on Sunday, and each game can be a completely different scenario. Rhett, I know you take a lot of notes, and I'd like to hear your thoughts on what were the biggest observations for you in this first game.
1: I think about Coach Mack, Dave McGinnis, and he always talked about the complimentary football part of this. And unfortunately, the Titans had the opposite of that. All three phases who had issues throughout this game. You know, you had a turnover on special teams. You had a kick out of bounds. The biggest thing I think people were looking forward to, myself included, is what this line of scrimmage battle is going to be like. The defensive line, you know, had had a lot of additions in the offseason. Jeffrey Simmons looking better than ever going into year 8. And their inability to stop the run and inability to get back there and get the pressure that they needed to on Geno Smith. And then the offensive line with an inability to establish and continue to run it, you know, between the hashes. That's just part of the stuff. Pre-snap penalties were there. Allowing explosive plays on defense, not generating explosive plays on offense. I mean, there's a list of things you can look at in the stat sheet and the hidden yardage. Cam Ward had an opportunity or two, and as the Wolves were at the door, there were some times where instead of climbing the pocket, he escaped out of the back of the pocket, and there was a drop or two from some of the receiving targets. There are a lot of people that are looking at film today going, yeah, I did that, or yeah, I didn't do that. And, you know, that's the hope is that you get these things corrected this week and that you get going because here come the Philadelphia Eagles. As you mentioned with Jim Wyatt, you know, they survive a two-point attempt that was failed by the Washington Commanders at their own home field and snuck out a two-point win in this. You got a very tough front with those guys. They will try to make life difficult for Cam Ward and for the run game and all of this. And, you know, you go from trying to bottle up Breece Hall and now here comes Saquon Barkley. So that's why the task has to be look at the film, wash that away, and let's start working on the Philadelphia Eagles.
0: Let's look around the league, Rhett. You talked about how, you know, one game isn't necessarily indicative of the next game, and Jim Wyatt certainly talked about that in Titans history, and I know before we do go around the league and look at other scores, I'm sure that those Wizen Hunt memories of week one victories came flooding back to your head.
1: Marcus Mariota, the second overall pick in the 2015 draft, they go to Raymond James Stadium, you know, to take on the Buccaneers. He throws four touchdowns, and folks were like, here we go. And a few weeks later, you know, he's banged up, and Ken Wisenhunt is no longer the head coach here. It's a week-to-week league, and that's why I preach caution in, you know, yeah, okay, I understand you're disappointed, you're mad about what happened in the ball game on Sunday, but it's a week-to-week proposition in this. But you're right. And I know what you're saying is, for a lot of cases, week one is a liar in the NFL. Some teams are who they are and some aren't. And, you know, there's some of those scores around the league yesterday
0: yeah.
1: that are indicative of some of that.
0: What was most surprising to you around the league? You go back to last Thursday, the 49ers beat the Rams 27-7.
1: That's the first indicator right there.
0: In Australia?
1: That's, everybody has the Rams as the paper Super Bowl champions because they executed a trade from Myles Garrett. And then here comes Aaron Donald out of retirement. Myles Garrett has a knee that he has to have cleaned up, and it's going to be on short-term IR for four games. All of a sudden, that looks different. And if I'm a Rams fan, I'm looking at Matthew Stafford wincing yeah. as he throws the ball, and that back of his has been bad for some time.
0: Mm-hmm.
1: And you're just – so there's no given there. From Sunday's slate of games, if I'm a Los Angeles Chargers fan,
0: that was
1: I'm
0: another
1: concerned.
0: One. Arizona Cardinals 26-14 on the road.
1: And Jacoby Brissett just spinning the ball and doing things and making things happen. And, you know, so, yeah.
0: That was that's one. How about the Chicago Bears who came in here a few weeks ago in training camp and practiced and then played in a preseason game against our Tennessee Titans? Beat the Carolina Panthers in Charlotte 59-37 and had over 500 total yards in the game, including 291 rushing yards. In week one for the Bears.
1: And that's Kyle Monongai and DeAndre Swift making that happen. Here's the other part. I believe it's the first week one game in league history to score 95 or more points.
0: Whew.
1: And it is the third highest scoring game in the history of the Chicago Bears, which they've been around about 107 by mm-hmm. my math. And that points to what we're trying to talk about when we're talking about Cam Ward and this team. The Chicago Bears were in their spot not that long ago with a really young Caleb Williams. I mean, he's throwing touchdowns. He's running for touchdowns. Like, they built this thing up around him.
0: Mm-hmm.
1: And, you know, here they are. Now, we'll see what week two holds for them.
0: Right.
1: Because you're not going to hang 59 on an opponent every week. That stuff just doesn't happen. This thing is so tight from the top-tier teams down to the bottom teams.
0: Okay, so Rhett Bryan is guaranteeing that the Chicago Bears will not score 59 or more
1: I don't know if I'm
0: against
1: guaranteeing.
0: The Minnesota Vikings this week in week number two. In the AFC South, you scan across the division and the Bills in a week one matchup go into Houston and beat the Texans 36-31. Rough week for the Indianapolis Colts to start the season as the Colts lose at home 41-23 to the Ravens. The Jags, the only winners in the AFC South in week one, they beat the Browns 34-10.
1: That score and proposition, the way that worked out with the Cleveland Browns, did not surprise me because, you know, all the whatever they've got going on with quarterback there, Deshaun Watson is, you know, back into the rotation. But so, and look, the Indianapolis part of it is they were unable to stop the run. And this goes back to if they get Tony Pollard and Tajay Spears going here mm-hmm. and effectively push that line of scrimmage, I feel like that's going to help everybody involved in this. It's going to help Cam Ward. It's going to help the receiving part of this. They just weren't able to get that established in week one against the Jets. And it just, listen, we are in a aerial-friendly quarterback league, but it is still driven by defense and run games especially. And, I mean, you talked about the 59 points that Chicago Bears had. They ran the you-know-what out of the ball, and it allowed some other things to happen in the other phases of it.
0: For Rhett Bryan, for Jim Wyatt, for head coach Robert Sala, I'm Taylor Zarzer. Thank you for listening to Titans Football on Titans Radio.
2: This has been Titans Football with Robert Sala. Join us again next week for another inside look at Tennessee Titans football with the head coach. The 2026 Tennessee Titans discussion keeps moving all season long. 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
3: is a Fox News alert. Restrictions rejected. I'm Lisa Lacera. The Supreme Court has turned away President Trump's mail-in ballot restrictions for now, allowing states to continue sending out mail-in ballots under the same processes they've used for years. The administration has asked the High Court to require states to adopt a uniform envelope style and submit lists of eligible voters to an online portal. The Postal Service could refuse to deliver ballots to states that didn't comply, but Democratic state officials sued, arguing the president has no constitutional authority to set election rules. And the Trump administration ending rules intended to limit greenhouse gas emissions.
4: The Environmental Protection Agency is repealing coal and natural gas power plant rules that the agency says cost the industry $300 billion. It marks the latest shift by the Trump administration away from climate initiatives put in place by former Presidents Obama and Biden. President Trump has dismissed climate change concerns as a con job and is increasing federal support for coal and natural gas facilities he says are needed to unleash American energy when electricity needs are higher than ever. Environmental groups are threatening to sue the new regulatory rollbacks, arguing the EPA has a legal responsibility to protect the public from pollution.
3: Fox's Jared Halpern at the White House. Kentucky Republican Mitch McConnell was back in the Senate this evening for his first vote since June.
5: Time to get back to work.
3: McConnell had been hospitalized after a fall and had largely not been seen. He issued a statement reading in part, "I'm not quite back to 100%, but I've assured Leader Thune that as I continue with physical therapy on the advice of my doctors, I'll do my best to be present for tough votes." President Trump has nominated Kimberly Greenwood, the wife of God Bless the USA singer Lee Greenwood, to serve as U.S. Ambassador to Barbados and the Eastern Caribbean. 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
3: Denver is suing the Department of Homeland Security to block ICE agents from going to voting sites.
9: Tom Homan calls the Denver lawsuit an overreach that interferes with federal mandates. Now, that suit aims to create a protective buffer zone around voting locations. City officials argue the visible presence of federal agents near ballots creates a chilling effect, deterring eligible voters from exercising their civic duty out of fear of detention. Homan says that is a bogus argument.
10: There is no plan for immigration enforcement action at polling places. It's just another attempt to smear ICE and smear the president.
9: It is now up to federal courts to balance local election authorities against federal law enforcement powers.
3: Fox Business's Ashley Webster. The New York Yankees organization assuring fans a stadium water tower that has not caused cases of Legionnaires' disease.
11: A cooling tower at the Bronx Stadium is one of 10 that tested positive for Legionella bacteria. The Yankees said in a statement no current cases of Legionnaires' disease are linked to their stadium's tower.